0: is moving to drop charges against David Hearn, who was charged with deliberately damaging the reflecting pool near the Lincoln Memorial.
1: The reason, the DOJ says in court papers, the evidence was not originally known to prosecutors, and it suggests the installation of the new coating was botched, and that led to the damage. The DOJ alleges the Interior Department did not give prosecutors documents in a timely manner and withheld important information, arguing they wouldn't have sought an indictment in the first place if the Department of Interior was more forthcoming.
0: Fox's David Spahn. Hearn had pled not guilty earlier this month to one felony count of property destruction and has a trial date set for September. At a cabinet meeting at Camp David this morning, President Trump talked about the deal announced last night where Hamas would lay down their arms if Israel meets certain conditions.
2: President Trump touting this really as a major achievement. He also said it's one that simply would have been impossible to get done without the success the U.S. had already in the war against Iran.
3: It's a great breakthrough. Nobody thought that would be possible to disarm Hamas. That shows you how much success we're having with Iran.
2: Here in the region, we've gotten back into that rhythm of attacks, one side striking the other, the next night the other side striking, multiple drone attacks targeting U.S. bases in Kuwait. No casualties reported.
0: Fox's Steve Harrigan in Tel Aviv. The Marine Corps says the pilot of an F-35B stealth fighter is expected to survive after ejecting from the jet shortly before it crashed near a Miramar air base in San Diego.
4: Photos circulating online appeared to show heavy smoke coming from near the base. Marine officials initially confirming emergency crews were responding to an aircraft mishap.
0: Fox's Kristen Goodwin. 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
6: Thank you so much, Renee, for your tip line call about that accident with two right lanes blocked. Loop 410 eastbound at San Pedro. It is slow from I-10, 20-minute delay. They are still working to clear the accident on 90 eastbound at 35 with the right lane blocked, slow and go from Couples. I'm Kat Cortez, News Radio 1200 WOAI.
7: Hot and humid weekend in front of us, a mainly clear sky into sunrise, a low of 77. There will be a chance of showers and storms on Saturday. Afternoon high 98, heat indices to 105. Not going to rain all day, though. Sunny, hot, dry weather returning Sunday. Highs around 100. I'm meteorologist Mark Thibodeau from the Weather Channel on San Antonio's official weather station, News Radio 1200 WOAI.
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8: Governor Abbott's on the campaign trail, and he's talking health care. He says the state capped the cost of insulin for diabetics. Now he wants to do the same for asthma inhalers and EpiPens.
9: Cap the cost of those items at no more than $25.
8: A two-pack costs about $350 to $700 without insurance, so the governor's proposed $25 cap would be a dramatic drop. And yet another lawsuit to stop the state-mandated Ten Commandments displays in public school classrooms. A group of Houston-area mothers are arguing that the law violates the Texas Constitution. They point to a parental rights amendment that voters approved last November. It reads parents have the right to make decisions concerning the child's upbringing. I'm Carrie Lockie.
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Jesse Kelly Show on a wonderful, wonderful, amazing Friday, and Ask Dr. Jesse Friday, and it is the final hour of the Jesse Kelly Show. I hope you are prepped and ready for a weekend, but I am prepped and ready to chop away. I mean, there's still a huge stack of them, and this one's going to take a few, so let's get to this. This is about Iran. Jesse, Thursday's show was kind of scary. Again, he's referencing the 45-minute interview I did with Brandon Weikert about the state of affairs with Iran, with China's involvement, Russia's involvement. How are we doing munitions-wise? How are they doing? Are they about to crack? What was the decision-making behind it? It was extremely informative, no matter where you fall on the whole thing. If you listen to it, it's last night's show, very informative. Now, at the end of it, I asked Brandon Weikert where it was going. I was curious. Hey, how's this end? And he doesn't know. Keep in mind, he made a prediction. He doesn't know. But Brandon Weikert said it ends with World War III. That's what he thinks. And look, I'm not saying that at all. I am not saying that. But if you look at the Russia-Ukraine stuff now potentially merging with the Iran stuff, if you go look at a map, these people are not that far apart. When you look at which countries are supporting this and which countries are supporting that, you could see it. You could see it, which would be horrible. So anyway, back to the email. This guy says, Jesse, Thursday's show was kind of scary. I have a solution. The strategy is greatly reduce Iran's export income by flooding the world market with oil, gas, and fertilizer. Step one, eliminate all restrictions on Russia's economy and begin normalizing relations. Step two, stop all material and financial assistance to Ukraine. This war, when solved, will bring a massive reconstruction effort on both sides. They will need to sell massive amounts of oil, gas, and fertilizer funds to rebuild. Step three, drill, baby, drill. If the government of Iran sees the writing on the wall, they'll have to fund jihad selling pistachios. If we withdraw all our military from the area, could Saudis and Israelis finish the job? Nice to hear Trump using the communist word now. He said it's because of me, so on and so forth. Okay, so let's address the first part of it. Why don't we just normalize relations with Russia? Hey, we need a lot more oil and gas. Russia has a lot of oil and gas. Why don't we just normalize relations with Russia? Well, Donald Trump is really, really good at peace deals, and he's really good at ending wars. He has proven that through 6 years of being president of the United States of America now. He's very good at it because he has grown up making deals. He's grown up as an international businessman. He knows how to walk in that room with this side versus this side and get them to sit down and, hey, let's figure out how to make some money. We don't need to be fighting. That's expensive. Why don't we join forces and make some money? Donald Trump got Israel and the UAE, a Muslim country and a Jewish country, to sign on to an agreement together. Donald Trump did that. So he's good at it. He's good at it. Donald Trump told us over and over and over again on the campaign trail that he was going to end this Russia-Ukraine stuff. And Lord knows he has tried. You cannot say the man hasn't tried. He has tried very hard to end the stuff. And he has not been successful. Why? Russia doesn't want to end the war. Ukraine, because of endless Western assistance, it's not like I'm rooting against the Ukrainians, but Western assistance has helped hold Ukraine up so they don't collapse. Because of endless Western assistance, Ukraine is now in a position where they are striking inside of Russia and hurting the Russians back. Ukraine doesn't want to stop. They don't want to stop. So in your scenario, let's just normalize relations with Russia.
Okay, let's say I went with you on that, and I'm not necessarily going with you on that, but let's say I did. We are a million miles away from normalizing relations with Russia when we can't end the Russia-Ukrainian war. A million miles away. We're not even close to having that conversation. Now, back to the other part. Could the Saudis and Israelis just finish the job? Remember, I asked Brandon Weikert last night. I have explained this to you, but I wanted you to hear it from him. I asked him, hey, Brandon, for the people out there who say, just finish the job, why don't we just finish the job? And I have no doubt you have listened to some idiot on TV or the radio or podcast who has said something along those lines. Let's just finish the job. That's a bumper sticker. That doesn't mean anything at all. I asked Brandon Weikert to lay that out last night. What does that even look like? Did you hear what he said? Exactly what I've been telling you. Finish the job sounds awesome on the radio. It's going to make for a great t-shirt. Finish the job. Great bumper sticker, too. A mountainous country. Tens of millions of people. Leadership spread out all over the country. They are not, as far as we can tell, they're not even close to giving up yet. Finishing the job. Did you hear what Weikert said last night? Pickaxe Mountain, for example. That very, very deep underground bunker. I think Weikert said they've been building it for 5-6 years now. Did you hear what he said? We don't have a bunker buster that can get down there. The only way to get it would be to drop a nuclear weapon on it. Do you think Donald Trump wants to be the first one to drop a nuclear weapon since the end of World War II? Do you think you understand that that would define his entire legacy? You realize that. I don't care. Well, it's a small one. Nobody wants to be the guy who opened up that Pandora's box again. So if we do not have the capacity to, quote, finish the job, Israel is insanely capable militarily, and their intelligence service is wonderful. There's no question about it. And their technology is cutting edge. They are tiny. Israel is 8 million people. Israel is the size of New York City. New York City, the entire country. Their military, yeah, a little bit more, but their military is roughly, this is counting reservists, roughly 500,000 people. Can Israel launch targeted elite strikes? There's no question. No question. Their training is good. Their tech is good. They're tough as nails. I'm not debating that at all. Israel cannot invade and conquer Iran. They do. It's not possible. Quantity has a quality all its own. It's not possible. And the Saudis, those... I was about to be mean. I'm going to be nice, Chris. I'm being nice. Those people, in case everybody hasn't figured it out, all they care about is money. They don't sink gigantic amounts of money into their military. Yeah, they've got a bunch of oil money and a few fancy fighter jets and things like that. And sure, they have a secret police where they'll cut your fingernails off. But that's not some juggernaut military. And if the United States Navy, which is by a mile the best Navy on planet Earth, if the United States Navy is not able to clear out the Strait of Hormuz of mines and Iranian attack vessels and drones and keep it clear, and we are not, right, except right now, what are the friggin' Saudis going to do? What are the friggin' Israelis going to do if the American Navy

0: 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Staying is hard. 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It's the way it is. We'll be back.
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0: 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Your love, your hate, your death threats. 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
1: show.
0: I'm kidding. No, you can't. That was a lie. I just made that up so I could play the sound bite. It didn't make any sense at all. Hey, Jesse, this week you asked why so many of these career politicians can't just walk away from the system. This is about McConnell and others. Have you considered that perhaps the evil outside interests that these politicians have sold their souls to won't let them retire? If you're China or Raytheon or whoever, and you would have invested so much time and effort and money over the years in corrupting a politician, why would you just let them retire? His name is Brandon. Look, the frustrating part about what you just said is we know it's true of someone, most likely many someones. And we know this because we've had members of Congress, sitting members of Congress, come out and say it on camera. Tim Burchett, awesome congressman from Tennessee, he just kills me. Tim Burchett of Tennessee came out and flat out made it public. He said, there are guys here who, you know, if you're a congressman, you're always on the road, some fundraisers, some whatnot. There are guys here who've been in the hotel bar. Some dime comes strolling over. Hey, want to buy a drink for me? Let's hang out. Congressman ends up doing something he shouldn't be doing, and it was all recorded. Room was all wired. Let's say you're an evil major country or corporate. We'll make it about China. How much money does that cost you? Wire a room for cameras? Because it's a thing. Pay some woman. It doesn't cost you a thing. Now you're busted. And now they own you. Hey, I need you to vote this way. No. Well, that's weird because I have this thumb drive with a very interesting video. I wonder what your wife would think about it. Okay, I'll vote the way you want. That's not something that's just in the movies or on some Netflix drama. That's how politics has worked for ages. For ages. Remember, there is no more, and there never has been and never will be. We like to think of intelligence operatives as James Bond, Jason Bourne types, right? Exploding grenade pens, they know kung fu, their cars shoot machine guns and turn into submarines. Like that's what we like to imagine, right? You know, the most intelligent, the most, by a mile, the most effective intelligence agents throughout history, beautiful women. How do you think the Israelis get so much information on Iranian generals? Think that's all through eavesdropping and satellites? It's not. Beautiful women make men do stupid things. Every single guy listening to this show has done at least one thing dumb in his life because a woman was hot enough and he was convinced somehow to do it. Every single guy ever has. It's the way it is, right? So the reason I said this was frustrating is how would we know? How would we know who it is? And remember, there are so many different powerful entities. It could be China. Chris, do you have that Ken Buck FBI one? There are times where we think it looks pretty obvious that that's the case, but maybe it's the FBI. And again, this is not just in Netflix. We know. J. Edgar Hoover, the guy who started it all, he did this just as that's just how he did business. If you were a powerful politician in D.C., he collected all the damaging information on you he could to blackmail you into doing what he wanted. We know that. When the FBI was at its height of evil in the Biden administration, doing indefensible things, the GOP congressman from Colorado, Ken Buck, said this.
2: I want to thank you for leading an agency, as you mentioned in your opening statement, that protects Americans from foreign terrorists, that an agency that protects Americans from spies from China and Russia, and cybercrime and public corruption and organized crime and drug cartels and human traffickers and white-collar criminals. And I want to thank you and the FBI for protecting law-abiding Americans from the evil that exists all around us. And frankly, I am not in favor of defunding the FBI, nor am I in favor of splitting up the FBI, nor am I in favor of using the Holman rule for the FBI director.
0: What'd that sound like to you?
1: I don't know, right?
0: How would I know? I'm guessing. You know what that sounded like to me? That sounded like to me a man who the FBI has a file on. What did he do? I have no idea. I don't know Ken Buck. Don't know him from Adam. No idea what may or may not be in that file. But at a time when the GOP was finally starting to come after the FBI, Ken Buck steps up. And I mean, it's not like he said one nice thing for 5 seconds. He practically made out with Christopher Wray on the House floor. Oh, and by the way, we don't need to defund this wonderful organization. I love them. Oh, and did I mention? Promptly retired right after that. All right, I'm going to go home. I'm going to go be with my wife. I told you at the time. That sounded like a compromised congressman to me. How many are like that? I don't know, and you don't know. We don't. Who knows? It happens. It's always happened, always will happen. It's like pain. It's just one of those things that's going to happen. Now, the good news is you can do something about your physical pain. You may not be able to do anything about the Ken Bucks of the world, but that thing on you that hurts all the time, you can do something about that. 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
10: 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Soul Train had just started chugging along. 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
10: 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I'm Ed Helms, host of Snafu, Season 2, Medburg. The story of a daring heist that exposed J. Edgar Hoover's epic FBI snafu. 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
19: Caffeine can be really good for you and help a lot of things, and caffeine can be kind of bad for you.
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20: It is a bitter-tasting crystalline powder.
19: Naturally, it's in the coffee bean and in chocolate and tea, but it's also added artificially in things like soda. 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You're going to feel alert and awake. It's got that adrenaline going, and it's rewarding you with the dopamine. I mentioned the vicious cycle, the inevitable crash.
20: Right.
19: Like any stimulant drug, and you want more of it. 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All right, how about some health benefits?
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19: They found everything from not develop Parkinson's disease to dropping your risk of various cancers.
20: Well, coffee actually is shown to reduce your risk of diabetes.
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20: Yeah.
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20: We're talking about streaming music. 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
19: Not so long ago, people were spending a lot of money on buying CDs and physical media. We got this new thing. That was Napster. There were 27 billion transfers per month, song transfers.
20: Everything was completely upended, and Apple came along in 2003 and brought massive stability to this huge sea change. At the same time, roughly, an alternative model was developing, and that was just streaming.
19: The first legit on-demand streaming service was Rhapsody in 2001. Pandora came along in 2005. Spotify comes along. They changed the game. Pandora was still trying to be kind of like radio in a way. Spotify was like, no, we're really going to be on-demand. But these royalties, Tidal pays the most at 1.3 cents. Apple's 0.7, YouTube Music 0.7, Spotify

0: show on a wonderful Friday. It's an Ask Dr. Jesse Friday. Did I mention that? Did I mention you can download any part of it? iHeart, Spotify, iTunes. Jesse, I met a Persian today. Has there ever been a bigger downgrade for a country that used to be known as Persia and now is known as Iran? That is not good branding. Anyway, today I complimented a man on his beautiful accent. He said he's Persian. So I asked him if there are any people left in Iran to fight against the regime. He said that for 47 years, every time there's been an uprising, the people get executed. There aren't enough people left who will fight against the regime. He said the only thing that can and should be done is complete annihilation, even though that means death, the death of innocent citizens, including children. He also said the regime hates Israel for absolutely no reason, so there's no reasoning with the leaders of Iran. I now have a renewed empathy for the people of Israel. It's bad enough to be hated for no reason, but to have a neighboring country want you dead for no reason is unfathomable. Well, let's be clear about something. It's not for no reason. It's for a religious reason. We don't have to keep glossing over this. Islam and Judaism are not exactly fast friends now, and they never have been. And you have a Jewish state surrounded by Muslim states that, for religious reasons, there's never going to be peace and harmony there. That's just a fact. And the Iranians are complete jihadis, complete Islamists. You know, the whole world has to be Islam and Allah and all this other stuff. So they're most definitely not going to abide by Israel being Israel. That's one. Two, to your point, the guy says, well, you have to just completely annihilate them. And I've heard people on the right, and maybe you feel this way, say the same thing. Hey, I don't care what it means. Start bombing Tehran. Drop a nuclear weapon. Carpet bomb the cities. Do whatever you have to do to get them to capitulate, to finish the job. I just want to bring this up. Donald Trump, whatever problems you may have with Donald Trump does not like to kill people. He will use the military to kill people. He has done so several times before. But Donald Trump does not love war. Donald Trump loves peace. And Donald Trump, again, for whatever problems you may have with him or disagreements I may have with him from time to time, is not a bloodthirsty person. And I know his son is a good father. He's a good grandfather. He's more gentle than the television persona would have you believe. Donald Trump is not going to start dropping bombs on children on purpose. That's not going to happen. I don't think he would ever in a million years. It would take something like Iran cooking off a dirty bomb in an American city or something like that to get Donald Trump to even consider it. Why do you think Donald Trump's publicly been threatening them forever with, we're going to bomb all the power plants and bridges? Don't keep pushing. I'll bomb the power plants and bridges. Why do you think we haven't done much of that? Why? Because Donald Trump understands you start nuking power plants and incinerating bridges, it's not just the regime that will suffer. The Iranian people will die. Men, women, children. I'm not saying don't do it, right? Or do it. This is not what I'm saying. That's why Donald Trump has loudly threatened it multiple times and has not gone through with it. Whatever you feel about bombing cities, bombing civilian populations, let's take it all the way back to World War II. Whatever you feel about it, whether you're all about it, whether you hate it, whatever you feel about it, please remember that whenever it's been done, it's been highly controversial. In America, there was all kinds of opposition, including in the military, to dropping bombs on German cities or Japanese cities. All kinds of guys were like, what? That is wrong. You can't do that. It has always been controversial. And let's always remember this. It's really, really ugly on the ground for people who are completely innocent. We've talked about the firebombing of Tokyo. It's one of my favorite examples of this. I say favorite, but it's one of the worst things in the world. One of my favorite examples of this. we napalmed Tokyo, and people were melting into the pavement. Here's a story for you. Glass, you know, glass melts at a certain temperature. The firestorm was so intense, it not only burned up all the oxygen in the air, and people, children, were suffocating, standing out in the open. It melted the glass, and just the way the winds and everything worked, the glass went up into the sky, having been melted, turned into flaming hot droplets, and rained burning glass down on people. And again, this is not me saying that it was wrong to firebomb Tokyo. It's not. But if we're going to consider things like this, just bomb Tehran. If we're going to consider things like this, understand that that's an Iranian child who's never done anything wrong. That's some Iranian grandfather. That's some Iranian family sitting in their living room right now. They've never done anything to anybody. They don't like this regime. They wish they didn't live in this crappy, miserable Islamist country they do. And you're about to melt them in their living room chairs. That's not me telling you not to do it, but don't be cold about it. And don't be dismissive of that. And I'll tell you something, Donald Trump knows that. He has multiple times, people don't catch it because of Trump's, you know, way. He has multiple times expressed a concern for people, innocent people in other countries. Multiple times. He is not some warmonger. That is not at all what he is. Dear O wise history professor, I know you're generally against foreign gallivanting, but if you lived in the European kingdom back in the day, would you have supported the Crusades? More history episodes, please. That's, the name is Aaron. All right, the Crusades. Yeah, probably, for a couple of different reasons. The first of them is this. Young men like to go off on adventures, including military adventures. Setting all the religious stuff aside, you know, Christianity versus Islam and stuff like that back then. Setting all that stuff aside, that's how young men are built. And at one point in time, a not 45-year-old, a 19-year-old Jesse walked right down to the recruiting office and said, sign me up. I want to be in the Marines. And when we found out, finally, that we were going to Iraq, we were not upset. We were dying to go. The day the towers came down, we were begging to go. Hey, let me go kill somebody. I would love to kill somebody. Yep, you can send me anywhere. Tell me who's responsible for that, and I would like to go murder them. Would you please put me on a plane? And that is not me being abnormal. That's how young men, full of testosterone, and probably with a not fully developed brain, that's how young men think about it. So when you look at these old things like the Crusades, and maybe you say to yourself, whew, that would take some guts. Grab a sword and a shield, and go ahead and march down from France all the way into the Holy Land and wage some war on the Muslims in the desert. What kind of a psycho are you? That's how 18-year-old men think. That's how they operate. And God bless them, because we need young, testosterone-filled men to do those things. And they go marching off to war. Jesse, if you could have dinner at Red Lobster with three historical figures, who would they be and why? Julius Caesar, probably the smartest human being to ever walk the planet. Probably Napoleon. If you read anything Napoleon wrote, just seems like a fascinating person. Unbelievably arrogant, which would have been entertaining. And then I think Apostle Paul, because it would be interesting to see how the other two men conducted themselves around him. What, Chris? Chris said, not Jesus. I'm not counting Jesus as the man part. I think that would be, plus, what if I want to have a drink or something? I don't feel bad. Anyway, we'll be back.
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Jesse Kelly Show. Final segment of the Jesse Kelly Show on a wonderful Friday. And there's a lot of these to get to. So let me see how many I can possibly churn through in the last segment here. Remember, you can email the show your love, your hate, your death threats. Jesse@JesseKellyShow.com. Jesse, I know you don't want to write another book. If this is about the COVID stuff, by the way. If those that share their pain are okay with it, I think you should take all the COVID stories you have gotten and put them in a book. Add in facts to corroborate the stories shared. So lovers of history 100 years from now will get to hear about the horrors of the global response to COVID. I think Retribution would be a good title for your book. I know you will steal it and claim it was your idea. That's why we love your show, because you are special like that. What say you?

0: I'd never really considered it. He goes on to tell a really heartbreaking story and asks me not to put it on the air, and I won't. But I'd never really considered making it a book. I don't think I could make money off of that. I don't think that would not feel right. What, Chris? Chris said any net proceeds would go to some charity. Yeah, I mean, I guess you could do that. But it would have to be, in my mind, if you're going to make money off of these stories of people's pain, the charity would have to, you know, kind of be for them. And I don't trust many charities, dude. I just don't. Remember, I worked in the nonprofit world for a year, just a year. After I lost my congressional races, I moved to D.C. and worked in this, quote, nonprofit world for a year. I don't trust charities. Very rarely do I trust them. There's a reason that I talk to you about Tunnel of the Towers. There's a reason I talk about that. I don't trust them. I don't trust most of them. Though even the ones that sound good, those are the ones who get you the worst. Yeah, the Save Wounded Puppies and Help Veterans Foundation. And you think to yourself, well, that sounds good. I want to fix puppies and veterans. And then you actually look at their financials, which are public, by the way, and there are charity rating sites out there I would invite you to look to. You look at their financials. Yeah, you give them $50. 49 of it goes to salaries and events and fundraising, which is just a code for private jets and parties and stuff like that. Maybe a buck of it will ever go to a puppy if you're lucky. That the nonprofit industry is anything but nonprofit in general. Bunch of dirtballs. So I wouldn't know where to give the money. It's a good idea to write the book. It is. I would be very, very worried about doing something unethical like that. I worry about that stuff. As bad of a human being as I am, I'm not going to go into the details of it for legal reasons, but we had a sponsor at one point in time, and we try to be very, very careful with our sponsors here on the show. We vet them, and this was a long-time sponsor. Been vetted and treated people well. And I don't know what happened at the very end, but apparently things went to crap, and they started screwing over listeners of this show. I got wind of it. We cut them off immediately. I feel responsible for it to this day. Now, it's not my fault. I realize that. Every time I bring it up to Ob, she's like, it's not your fault. But I'm the one who told you about it. So I worry about that stuff a lot. I don't want to be a dirtball. Jesse, I'm a trucker out of Utah. When you go to California, all you see is Akbar driving big rigs. My question to you is, how long before we see one of these guys use a big rig as a weapon? You know, how long? Do you remember one of the worst terrorist attacks? One of the worst. I say it's the one that got to me the worst, I think, beyond 9/11. The terrorist attack that got to me the worst was the one in Nice, France. Spelled Nice, in case you want to look it up. Most people forget about it because during that ISIS heyday, there were so many of those dirtball attacks. And so they all kind of lumped together, right? The Bataclan Theater in Paris, and they were going on all over the world. Orlando here, there were so many bad ones. But in Nice, France, jihadi dirtball got in a big rig. And there was a parade, I believe there was, a parade of some kind. And just the way, the makeup of the road and everything else, the people couldn't get around it, and he just drove down that thing and just destroyed people, as you can imagine, destroyed people. And I remember being up that. I actually think I got suspended from social media that night for something I said. There was so much video of just these mangled people in the road, and it's terrible, man. And did you know, here's a little tidbit for you, did you know this is one of those things that caused a rift between ISIS and Al-Qaeda in Iraq? Al-Qaeda, you don't exactly think about them being warm and cuddly, and of course they are not, but Al-Qaeda did not like this indiscriminate killing of Muslims. Al-Qaeda, you know, go kill all the Americans and Jews, you want things like that, yeah, go get them. But they didn't want Muslims killed. ISIS, they had no such reservations. And ISIS got big on these, take a vehicle, drive it right down Baghdad and just find a crowd of people and mow them down. Screw it if they're all Muslims or whatnot. They didn't even care. So it was an ugly time. Oracle, Does Bob ever tell you about her dreams in great detail and then try to figure out what deeper meaning they have? No. The only time I ever find out about Ob's dreams is when she has dreamt that I did something wrong, and then I'll get in trouble for that. The last one I think it was I left her, not for another woman. I believe I left her to go sail around the world. And it's not like I just left her for a couple months. Like I said, we can't be married anymore. I need to go cross the globe in a sailboat. I don't even know how to sail. And I wake up and she's like, you left me. I didn't leave you, okay? That is something that you came up with in your mind. It's not my fault. If you're a victim of identity theft, it is your fault, though. And that's because LifeLock is sitting right there. 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All right. I don't think I can let you go without playing this real quick from Trump.
1: There was a cyber attack. Are they blaming on Iran? I don't think so. I blame it on Minnesota because they're grossly incompetent. There was a cyber attack of 30 water plants.
0: Remember that attack of 30 water plants in Minnesota? There's a chance it was Iran. I don't know that, but there's a chance. Let's hope this whole thing doesn't come home, right? Either way, put your phone down now. We will pick them back up again on Monday. Enjoy your family over the weekend. That's all.
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7: He says he's losing faith in negotiations. I'm Lee Silicera, Fox News. President Trump says Iran doesn't seem interested in talking, even as he says the U.S. is eliminating the threat.
8: They have no navy, it's been obliterated. Their air force has been obliterated. They have no planes. Their missiles have been largely, they have some left. They have some, but they have far fewer than they had 4 or 5 months ago.
7: Iran has fired drones at Kuwait, a country that hosts U.S. forces, and said it fired at oil tankers in the Strait of Hormuz. Meanwhile, the president rejects an intelligence assessment that Iranian hackers are targeting U.S. water systems.
9: An initial assessment from federal and state agencies says Iran could be behind coordinated cyber attacks on infrastructure targets in 7 states, including 30 community water systems in Minnesota. But at Camp David, President Trump disputed Iran is to blame.
8: I would blame it on Minnesota and the governor, the corrupt governor of Minnesota. They like to say, oh, it's Iran. Iran should be so lucky. Iran's got bigger problems than worrying about Minnesota.
9: The FBI warned states earlier this week of potential threats to internet-linked water and wastewater infrastructure, saying at least seven states have reported incidents and some attacks have disrupted water operations.
7: Fox's Jared Halpern at the White House. Authorities in Pima County, Arizona have released two early ransom notes in the investigation of the disappearance of Nancy Guthrie and hope someone will recognize the writing style. The 84-year-old mother of Today Show Savannah Guthrie was last seen 6 months ago. FIFA President Gianni Infantino is abandoning his plan to sell World Cup profits to private equity after receiving pushback from all corners of the soccer world. The decision came after a senior advisor who sat on the White House's panel resigned and Asia's soccer body joined Europe and North America in opposing it. 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
10: Taking a look right now on the upper level of I-10 westbound to North Freeway and going to Calabria. Road construction only has the right lane available. Looks like the lower level is going to be available as well. But as you make your way in I-10 eastbound, the entrance and exit ramps going to and from Lacantara Parkway are also going to be blocked off for road construction. I'm William Shotwell, News Radio 1200 WOAI.
11: Hot and humid weekend in front of us, a mainly clear sky into sunrise, a low of 77. There will be a chance of showers and storms on Saturday, afternoon high 98, heat indices to 105. Not going to rain all day, though. Sunny, hot, dry weather returning Sunday, highs around 100. I'm meteorologist Mark Thibodeau from the Weather Channel on San Antonio's official weather station, News Radio 1200 WOAI.
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12: Governor Abbott's on the campaign trail, and he's talking health care. He says the state capped the cost of insulin for diabetics. Now he wants to do the same for asthma inhalers and EpiPens.
13: Cap the cost of those items at no more than $25.
12: A two-pack costs about $350 to $700 without insurance, so the governor's proposed $25 cap would be a dramatic drop. And yet another lawsuit to stop the state-mandated Ten Commandments displays in public school classrooms. A group of Houston-area mothers are arguing that the law violates the Texas Constitution. They point to a parental rights amendment that voters approved last November. It reads parents have the right to make decisions concerning the child's upbringing. I'm Carrie Lockie.
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0: by program directors, because what we do is a little different than what some other shows do. They will ask me, why do you let your bump, that's the song that brings us into the segment, play so long? We don't do it every time, but there are certain songs, it's called sonic branding. It's a sound that you identify, whether you realize it or not, with where we are in the show. So our Friday morning show, which you may not hear, that's mostly just Texas affiliates, we start with Oh Happy Day. And that's the beginning of the weekend. Friday morning, we're getting our minds ready for the weekend. And then our Friday evening show, which is what you're hearing now, is that is our show where you're kind of winding down the end of the first day of the weekend, and we're the bridge from where you are to going to visit the things that you work for, and that is your family. That is heading to your lake house, heading to the beach, heading to see Mamaw, heading to the mountains, taking your trip, taking the Great American Road Trip, whatever that is. And that song, whether you realize it or not, if you are a regular listener, that song cues you, okay, it's Friday evening. Turn off work. Start focusing on recharging. And whether you're at our affiliate in Tallahassee or Springfield or Lafayette or Corpus Christi or Columbus, Missouri, I think we just added Columbus, Missouri, the St. Louis area, Phoenix, Seattle, Cleveland, Portland, Nashville, San Antonio, Austin, DFW, Philly, wherever you are, we want to know that across the country, that's where your mind is. You're putting aside all the stress of commercial transactions, of the students in your classroom, of the clients who came in and complained or wanted a deal or wanted their money back or wanted to fuss over this or fuss over that. And wherever you are in Louisville, Kentucky, or Providence, Rhode Island, or wherever else, that's our hope is what we're doing. You know, we here at the Michael Berry Show believe that at the end of a long, hard week of work, a grown-ass man or a Lubesian woman ought to be able to pop a top on a cold beer on the drive home. And this week, we pop a top to those of you who said to Anthony Fauci, to the media, to your bosses, to the institution, to Fear Incorporated, no, you're not putting that poison in my body. I know better about my body than you do because you were proven right. God bless you for that. Now, to get us started, as we always do, courtesy of the greatest executive producer in all the land, Chattaconi Nakanishi, your Week in Review.
1: Gooey boogers.
0: I don't like, but some people like gooey boogers. So that's what we're going to give. You're just going to pump out
1: gooey boogers.
0: And people are going to go, well, I don't want to be the guy that's against gooey boogers because that, I mean, that doesn't really speak to my experience. That doesn't resonate with me. And maybe gooey boogers is presented in such a way that some people will actually like it. A little crunch with the, you know, the whole thing.
2: While Americans were 6 feet apart, Dr. Fauci was rubbing shoulders with celebrities and media elites. One note shows the doc hosted CNN's Jake Tapper to dinner in October 2020, just days after telling Americans to skip Thanksgiving gatherings.
3: Can you explain to the committee why you chose to fund this dangerous research in China?
4: On the advice of counsel, I respectfully declined to answer based upon my rights under the Fifth Amendment of the Constitution.
0: When you were on the front cover of every magazine in the country, you were doing interview after interview. You were being lauded as the expert, shutting down their schools, their businesses, losing their businesses. You were it. You were a god in your own right. And now you can't defend your decision?
5: In the past week, Democratic U.S. Senate hopeful James Tallarico hosted two town halls with black communities. They're a block of voters Tallarico will need if he hopes to flip a statewide office blue.
6: Tallarico pledged to spend $25 million to communicate with their community.
7: Black business leaders, black faith leaders, black elected officials.
0: Just go out there and say black a bunch of times, because that's what black people like. Just black.
8: Just when I thought I got in the fall in love with Tennessee.
0: I have asked about 10 different people. This song has exploded. Tell me why. Nobody can do it. It goes back to that George Strait thing. And I've asked people, figure that out. Find that essence that makes it so special.

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7: 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Sing.

0: Anthony Fauci pleaded the fifth 111 times earlier this week. He maintained that he had nothing to hide. This is 2022 you're about to hear. He's on CNN. We know that he's going to dinner with Jake Tapper and their big buddies, and they're all rooting for each other as the nation is dying. Republicans are talking about oversight hearings. This is back in 2022, and he's ready for them. Here's what he says.
1: Well, if I become a punching bag, I'm a punching bag, but I am very happy to testify before any congressional oversight committee. I have nothing to hide. I can explain and validate everything that I've done. So, you know, it's going to be inconvenient if they actually are out there essentially threatening to make my life miserable. But I'm going to do what I need to do, and that is cooperate fully, because we have nothing to hide at all.
0: I think it's very important to address, we played this earlier in the week, I'm aware, Fauci very likely suffered a vaccine injury. He got vaccinated very publicly, wanted us all to know, January of 2020. Press conference, cameras, the whole thing. 5 months later, he had a pulmonary infarction. That can kill you. In fact, it did kill a lot of people who took that stupid shot. That is one of the adverse events that the National Institute

0: Institutes of Health, which he was part of, the CDC, the FDA, acknowledged were expected from the vaccine. But he never told anybody that. You were better off not taking the shot. You're better off getting COVID. Nobody wants it, but just like the flu, you're going to survive. And about as many people died of COVID as die from the flu when COVID was in full force. But nobody died from the flu. You know why? Because they classified all the flu deaths as COVID deaths because they needed to scare you. Fauci got treated privately by the best doctors in America, all the while telling the rest of the country, that's you, that it was not an adverse event. It's all in his diary. RFK Jr. was on Fox News with Laura Ingraham with the revelation, and if you listen to the show every day, you know, yes, we did play this earlier in the week, but it's important.
1: He lied about masks. He lied about social distancing. He lied about the transmission. He lied about natural immunity. He lied about the capacity, as you just said, of the vaccine to prevent infection. He got vaccinated on a very, very public press conference in January of 2020. And then 5 months later, he had, and this is the first time that we knew this from the diary, he had a pulmonary infarction, which is one of the adverse events that NIH, CDC, and FDA said are expected from the vaccine. He never told anybody. He got treated for it privately by the best doctors in America. At the same time, he was telling everybody that that was not an adverse event.
0: Aside from the ethical journalistic questions about hanging out with an official that he's routinely interviewing and not telling us that they're social buddies, Jake Tapper hosted Fauci at his home for dinner a week after telling Americans they must, quote, sacrifice getting together with family and friends at Thanksgiving. You do not need to be getting together with your family, your grandmother, the year before she dies at Thanksgiving. But he and Fauci are hanging out together. How do we know? Because Fauci wrote it in his diary. They're telling you not to gather, and they're hanging out. Do as they say, not as they do. You're the peasant. Understand your role. You are the peasant. They're not experts. They're aristocrats. They're the elite. They're better than you. You are nothing. You are nobody. They are everything. And that's fine if they feel that way. But for you to then take their advice and assume they have your best interest at heart, that's foolish. They're not experts. They lie about elections. They lie about this. And that's the same Jake Tapper who is now reporting on what is in Anthony Fauci's diaries, except he never mentions the fact that he's mentioned in the diaries.
2: I think Republicans were going for here was that Fauci was saying things publicly that didn't necessarily line up with what he was thinking or saying privately. Some of Fauci's private diary entries seem to contradict his previous public statements. For example, in a March 2020 entry, Fauci recalls a conversation he had with then New York City Mayor Bill de Blasio. Fauci wrote, quote, I spoke with Bill de Blasio and convinced him based on what I was saying publicly in my conversation tonight to close the New York City schools. He had already decided based on what I was saying on TV, unquote. Fauci also wrote about a similar call he had with Gavin Newsom's chief of staff, Gavin Newsom, the governor of California.
0: Anthony Fauci, 2020, and what he says is so clean, so honest, that it almost doesn't need comment. Quote, I understand you don't want to be told what to do, but now is the time to do what you're told, end quote. He understood the American instinct perfectly. He acknowledged it. And then he told you, set it aside. We're not a proud, independent people. We are not individuals making up a whole. We are serfs. And he is the emperor, and he will tell you what to do. He's already decided what his relationship to you is. He's the science. He's the expert. He'll tell you what to do. Not your doctor, not your advisor, not your experience, not your education, not your knowledge of your own body and your own unique health profile. He's the authority. And Harvey Levin says he's a dedicated public servant who saved lives. Oh, he's a great guy. Harvey Levin needs something to believe in, clearly. He also believed that when he decided the moment had arrived, you would just do what he told you to do. And by the millions, Americans did. Dr. Anthony Fauci, flashback 2020.
3: Well, we don't want to be told what to do. Well, I understand that, but now is the time to do what you're told. And I think it really is something that we should be doing right now.
0: I find it downright offensive how many spam texts people get and how many scam texts people get and emails. 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

0: Harvey Levin. He runs TMZ. He's not exactly a conservative. He covers celebrity gossip for a living, and that's fine. There's a place for everything. But he does not want you criticizing Anthony Fauci. He is one of these people who, I don't know what his issue on this, but there are people in America that when Snowden revealed that your government was spying on you, there were people who said, yeah, I knew that already. Oh, did you? Because I never heard you say it before. You're okay with it? There are people who, when they're lied to, because they didn't sniff it out, they'd rather put it behind them and not think about it and go on. Ignorance is bliss for these people. So here's Harvey Levin of TMZ. Fauci saved everybody. He's just great, and I refuse to say he wasn't great.
1: I have not used TMZ's YouTube channel to vent personal feelings about issues, but I'm going to do that today. Watching Anthony Fauci before a congressional hearing taking the Fifth Amendment is just one of the most heartbreaking things I have seen in government in my lifetime. And this is something we need to reckon with, that I'm going to say up front, I have problems the way the CDC handled COVID. I think that they did damage to children, to adults, and I don't think they did it maliciously. I think they did it because they were using their judgment and were overprotective, and I think at times overstated things they said they knew but really didn't. And I have personal problems with the way

0: COVID was handled. That said, Anthony Fauci, over a period of decades, has been an amazing public servant. In the 80s, I had many friends who died of AIDS, a horrible, painful death. And I had friends who lived because of Anthony Fauci, because he was willing to look at experimental drugs in a different way than they had looked at them before. And that really resulted in lives saved. And he has done so many other things in his career to thwart epidemics, to save lives, not just in the United States, but all over the world. He has been a dedicated public servant who could have made a lot more money outside of government than inside, but he stayed.
1: Harvey Levin just told you his friends lived because of Anthony Fauci. Oh, okay. That's what he believes. Good for them. But here's what Fauci was saying on television in 1983 while he was doing all that life-saving. He had a theory about how AIDS was spreading. Not about homosexuals, not about needles, about ordinary contact, household contact, a hug, a handshake, a child living in the same house as someone who was infected. He wasn't hedging. He wasn't saying maybe. He's confident because, remember, he's the science, and you have to trust the science. He said this the same way he would say everything for the next 40 years, with total confidence. He baffles them with BS. The same confidence he would have about masks in 2020. The same confidence he had about the wet market. You know, COVID jumped from one species to humans. It wasn't a gain-of-function error as they were making Frankenstein. This is what the science looked like in 1983. This is Anthony Fauci.
2: Safe from the disease. This brings in the implications that there are other ways, just plain close contact. And given the long incubation period of this disease, we may be starting to see, as we're seeing virtually as the months go by, other groups that can be involved. And seeing it in children is really quite disturbing.
3: When you say other close contact, give me some examples.
2: Well, for example, if the close contact of a child is a household contact, perhaps there will be a certain number of cases of individual who are just living with and in close contact with someone with AIDS or at risk of AIDS who does not necessarily have to have intimate sexual contact or share a needle, but just the ordinary close contact that one sees in normal interpersonal relationships.
1: Back to Harvey Levin. He's not done. After defending Fauci's AIDS record, he has a message for Rand Paul and the Republican senators on that committee who brought all this thing to light. He wants you to understand what era we're in. He calls it by its name, Senator Joseph McCarthy. The climate where people are afraid to speak, afraid they'll be on the wrong side of the right senator and they'll end up in prison. Harvey Levin, TMZ. We are in a dark period of America.
0: And now we are at a point where members of Congress, and yes, you, Rand Paul, are on a witch hunt. And you're, you know, the best I can say for Rand Paul is that he's being really honest. I mean, he has said now over a period of years, he wants Anthony Fauci in a jail cell. He has said it out loud. He wants him in a jail cell. That's the point of this hearing. That's why they're doing this. They want to take something that Anthony Fauci says and then claim it amounts to perjury, and they want to prosecute him, they want to convict him, and they want to throw him in prison. That's the point of this hearing. There is no other point of this hearing. There could be, I mean, there are things they could certainly ask him, but he can't answer. Because if he answers, it doesn't matter what he says. You know, if you can prosecute somebody for frickin' seashells on the beach shore, then you could certainly prosecute somebody for what they say in a congressional hearing. And that's the climate we're in. We are in a Senator Joseph McCarthy climate where there is such fear that people have, and legitimate fear, that they'll end up in prison for what they say, no matter what it is, if they are on the wrong side of somebody in Congress or the administration, that they have been silenced. And that's where we are right now. We are in Senator Joseph McCarthy territory. And the idea that you have to watch this man take the Fifth Amendment, and again, I will say that I disagreed personally with some of the CDC decisions. Absolutely, I did. That said, he's a public servant who worked for us and saved lives for decades. And we are turning him into what Rand Paul wants to be, a criminal. And Rand Paul has a political agenda, and it is prevailing here. Watching Rand Paul order security to throw Anthony Fauci's lawyer out of that hearing was unbelievable to me. We are in a dark period of America.
4: Diamonds are forever. Woo! And so,
5: Mr. Michael Berry,
4: remember that.
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0: they ever build up Anthony Fauci? They've got blood on their hands. Here is the CBS News medical correspondent explaining COVID's origins. The earliest cluster of cases was in this market, she says, the wet market in Wuhan. It wasn't the gain-of-function clinic that Fauci was using your money to illegally fund that was playing with COVID. No, no, it was the wet market. And here's some pictures. It's really gross. Yeah, those Chinese, they caused this in the wet market. You know how long wet markets have been around? Because for 5 years, that was the approved narrative. The wet market, the animals, the natural spillover event. It just jumped from animals to us, this COVID. It just happened to be right next door to the lab where they were doing their research that is the basis of all this. Here's 4 minutes of that nonsense. We don't typically play clips that long, but this one I think you need to hear.
1: Tomorrow, Dr. Anthony Fauci will appear before the Senate Homeland Security and Governmental Affairs Committee. This comes as Senator Rand Paul releases more than 1,000 journal entries from Fauci's pandemic-era diary. Now, the journal entries date back from December of 2019 in the days leading up to the U.S. declaring a public health emergency, all the way up until December of 2022, when Fauci officially stepped down as the director of the National Institute of Allergy and Infectious Diseases. Now, Senator Paul had his own takeaways from Dr. Fauci's diaries and where the coronavirus began.
2: The earliest people who got COVID were not associated with the marketplace. The Chinese CDC was saying this in January 2020. He knew it. He told Dear Diary, but to the public, he commissioned this paper called Proximal Origins, and in it, they go on and on saying it's implausible that it came from the lab, and we're really convinced it came from these wild animals in the marketplace. But that level of dishonesty is really astounding.
1: I want to bring in CBS News medical correspondent and editor-at-large for public health at KFF Health News, Dr. Celine Gounder. Dr. Gounder, great to see you. You were also the member of the Biden-Harris Transition COVID Advisory Board, so you remember step-by-step in the area of COVID. Could this virus have come from a lab?
3: I think the operative word here is could. Could it have come from a lab? Yes. And no legit scientist, including Dr. Tony Fauci, would say otherwise. The outbreak started in Wuhan, the city with China's leading coronavirus lab doing exactly this kind of work, sometimes at a lower biosafety level than what we would use here. And 6 years later, nobody has found the animal that was the source for SARS-CoV-2, the virus that causes COVID. In contrast for SARS, the original SARS in 2003, it only took 4 months to identify the host animal.
1: And what about the case that it did come from animals? You mentioned they have not found the host animal, but is it still possible it came from that market?
3: The earliest cluster of cases was in this market. There were clearly two separate introductions there, weeks apart, with two slightly different variants of COVID. One lab accident should lead to a single event, not multiple events with two slightly different variants. And so this actually does point to an animal crossover, spillover event, where the market would have served as the amplifier, not necessarily where the crossover event first occurred. And the swabs that were taken from the market that tested positive for the virus also carried raccoon dog DNA. So there does seem to be a connection there.
1: So why can't anyone settle it? You have multiple investigation teams, you have the greatest minds in the world working on this, but still no answers. Why?
3: Well, look, because the evidence that would settle this was destroyed, and not by us. China closed and disinfected the market on January 1st of 2020. Only three live animals there were ever tested, and those were salamanders. We don't think those were the source. No raccoon dog, no civet was ever swabbed. And then nearly a million farmed animals upstream in the supply chain were killed or released without being tested. So if there was a cover-up, that was the cover-up.
1: And is the cover-up, if there is one, is that itself evidence of a lab leak, as many would argue?
3: Not at all. So look at what Beijing has been pushing instead. Their alternative stories were contaminated frozen food and a U.S. Army lab. So both of those are actually an attempt to move the origins of the virus out of China entirely. And a government that is hiding a lab incident what you would have thought would have been handing you over the wet market data on day one. What China's protecting is the claim that this didn't start there at all.
1: Dr. Celine Gounder, thanks so much.
0: Then you've got the brain trust for the Democrats, James Carville, the raging Cajun, the man who helped put Bill Clinton in the White House. He'd like you to know that Anthony Fauci doesn't make mistakes. No. Anthony Fauci, he's an honest man and a public servant, and you need to continue worshiping him. Don't let your eyes and your mind fool you.
4: The main thing we learned from the release of his personal texts or emails or whatever it was is we didn't learn anything. This was basically an honest guy trying to deal with a once in a millennium public health issue who did, by the way, there is no evidence that he tried to make any money off of it. There was no evidence he recommended one thing or another for everything you do. But I don't think the guy really made any mistakes. And I think the biggest mistake, the headline mistake he made, was totally justified by his answer.
0: And then, of course, there is the bulwark. The bulwark is a group of guys who were the Republican establishment who Trump threw out of the temple when he raided it when he came to power. These were Republicans who began helping the Democrats. They don't like Trump, and they don't like you. They miss the old Bush era when they were all clubby and chummy and pals, and then you ruined it. You, the peasants, the serfs, you believed that you should have a role in the government. You believed that we should stop funding other countries. You believed that we should build stuff in America. You believed that we should make America great again. You believed that our people should be more important to us than other countries. You believed we should close the borders. And the bulwark, they don't like that. None of it. So here is their national correspondent talking about the fact that what Rand Paul is doing, oh, it's awful. He's just Joseph McCarthy.
5: But do you think any of them asked serious questions? Or would you say that the majority of this has been about scoring political points? I ask because Dr. Vin Gupta was on with my colleague, Stephanie Ruhle, just a little bit ago. And he said that, for example, Senator Lankford had some questions that he thought were actually interesting and fair. And so I'm wondering if you can basically help us cut through the noise here, separate sort of fact and from fiction and from drama.
6: Yeah. So, I mean, look, there are a few questions that are legitimate. And you know, looking back over the pandemic, I mean, I think a lot of us have said for a long time, it was a once in a century challenge. We did some things right. We did some things wrong. Human beings were making decisions. We should continue to look back and say, have a sober examination of what we got right, what we got wrong, so we could do better next time. The problem is that is not what this show is. This is a show trial. This is Rand Paul deeply invested in this narrative that there was a conspiracy. It's Ron Johnson deeply invested in this narrative that scientists are misleading the country. It's Donald Trump deeply invested in taking out vengeance on Fauci, who he thinks helped ruin his first term. And that is what this is all about. And, you know, and that is why Fauci doesn't want to answer questions, because he fears legitimately the real purpose of this is not to have a careful, thoughtful retrospective on how we handled the last pandemic and do better next time. It is an effort to get him, extract vengeance on him and put him in jail.
0: Remember when the IRS was going to hire 87,000 new agents? Trump came in and said, no, we're going to move that budget to ICE deportations and defending our border. 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
18: Asking for help. I'm Lisa Lacerra, Fox News. Authorities in Arizona hoping for new leads in the disappearance of Nancy Guthrie.
19: The Pima County Sheriff's Office has released a copy of two ransom notes sent to a TV station. One, February 2nd, formally demanded $4 million in Bitcoin and is addressed to daughter Savannah. It said Nancy would be killed if payment was not received within 7 days. 4 days later, a note sent to the same TV station said in part, "We did not grasp the seriousness of Nancy's physical condition. We did not intend to hurt her. She is buried in nature now." It ends by saying, "We are truly sorry." The Sheriff's Department says they believe someone knows who wrote these letters based on the way they're written. They also say they still need public help identifying the man captured on video at Guthrie's home before she was taken.
18: Fox's Jessica Rosenthal. The Justice Department has moved to dismiss a criminal case against former Olympian David Hearn for damaging the reflecting pool near the Lincoln Memorial, saying evidence prosecutors recently received refuted the idea that the lining in the pool was vandalized. In a statement, Hearn's lawyer said the case against him should never have been brought. President Trump of defending a settlement deal with the IRS that has delayed a vote on his attorney general nominee.
20: President Trump says the Justice Department is correct that a $1.8 billion anti-weaponization fund created as part of a settlement with the IRS and Justice Department is dead.
21: But, you know, I wish it weren't, to be honest with you. I think people were horribly treated, horribly abused.
20: That settlement agreement is stalling a confirmation vote for acting Attorney General Todd Blanche. A pair of Republicans, John Cornyn and Tom Tillis, are demanding written assurances from DOJ officials about the deal.
18: Fox's Jared Halpern at the White House. Cornyn lost his Senate primary to a Trump-backed challenger, while Tillis is not running for re-election. 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
22: Expect some road construction, only allowing the right lane to get by on the upper level of I-10 westbound between North Frio and going to Culebra. Looks like the lower level is going to be available right now. Then as you make your way on the eastbound side of I-10, the entrance and exit ramps going to and from La Cantera Parkway are also going to be blocked out for road construction for the next several weeks. I'm William Shotwell, News Radio 1200 WOAI.
23: Hot and humid weekend in front of us, mainly clear sky into sunrise, a low of 77. There will be a chance of showers and storms on Saturday. Afternoon high 98, heat indices to 105. Not going to rain all day, though. Sunny, hot, dry weather returning Sunday. Highs around 100. I'm meteorologist Mark Thibodeau from the Weather Channel on San Antonio's official weather station, News Radio 1200 WOAI.
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24: Governor Abbott's on the campaign trail, and he's talking health care. He says the state capped the cost of insulin for diabetics. Now he wants to do the same for asthma inhalers and EpiPens.
25: Cap the cost of those items at no more than $25.
24: A two-pack costs about $350 to $700 without insurance, so the governor's proposed $25 cap would be a dramatic drop. And yet another lawsuit to stop the state-mandated Ten Commandments displays in public school classrooms. A group of Houston-area mothers are arguing that the law violates the Texas Constitution. They point to a parental rights amendment that voters approved last November. It reads parents have the right to make decisions concerning the child's upbringing. I'm Carrie Lockie.
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0: Charlie from Blackberry Smoke. I can feel a good one coming on. 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
1: Any attempt to restrict drinking and driving here is viewed by some as downright undemocratic.
0: 2 6-packs of Shiner, 99-cent butane lighter.

0: I can feel it.
1: So it's interesting how this whole thing is developing with Fauci. This week has been a very important week. CNN says pleading the fifth actually made it worse.
2: Uh-huh.
1: A law professor at NYU was asked on CNN, does that strategy work, pleading the fifth? Let's just play this. This is the New York law, Ryan Goodman, New York law professor's conclusion.
3: 112 times to invoke the Fifth Amendment. I mean, you can't even string all that together. That obviously, it sends a message. Will that strategy work? Because he says, well, I had to do that because, you know, they're looking for perjury traps. Or does that just make it worse, and is he in real trouble?
4: I think that it makes it worse. It's even a curious way in which you wonder what his legal advice was, why they decided to do that.
3: Yeah.
4: Because he does not face criminal jeopardy for the pardon, in all likelihood, his pardon for all actions before January 2025. But that also means that you're forced to testify. That's how prosecutors use immunity or pardons, and they say now you're forced to testify because you don't have any criminal liability, what we're going to ask you about. So then to plead the fifth is actually, he could then be held in contempt. There could be, theoretically at least, a Justice Department that goes after him for not answering when he is not really facing that criminal charge.
3: Yeah, and also when the reason put out is perjury traps, then of course, again, to the layperson, it's just saying, well, why wouldn't you just say the truth? What would be the problem in that?
4: Yeah.
3: So, you know, I understand that's a layperson thing, but it doesn't sound good.
1: Let's go to Tim Robbins, who was on Joe Rogan's show, not a Republican, the guy from Shawshank Redemption. In fact, he's wrong on a lot of stuff. But he's got something to say about the moment Fauci looked into a camera and said, I did not have sex with that woman, Monica Lewinsky. No, he said, when you criticize Anthony Fauci, you're criticizing science, not a policy, not a study, not a data set. Anthony Fauci declared that he personally is science. And Tim Robbins, to his credit, noticed what a lot of people noticed. That's not how science works. That's how a religion works. That's how a faith works. And once you understand that, everything that happened for the next 3 years makes a lot more sense.
5: One of the things that Fauci said that was so wild, he said, when you are criticizing Anthony Fauci, you're criticizing science.
6: Yeah.
5: Well, that is just the fact that he felt so confident that he could say that, that is such a crazy thing to say. And then science became like an object.
6: It became a religion.
5: Well, science is supposed to be data. It's supposed to be measuring data, and it's supposed to never be settled. And it's always supposed to have a bunch of people from various positions of viewing down on this thing, analyzing it with new studies, new data, new tests, new hypothesis, working out and communicating with each other. It's not supposed to be a brick. This is a brick. If you question the brick, like, no, this is a fluid thing that exists only if you allow people to ask questions. The moment you stop questioning data, then and even real experts, like guys from MIT and Harvard, were getting deplatformed off of Twitter because they didn't believe it. They were saying, look, I don't think this lockdown idea is a good idea. I think it's bad for children. I think children aren't even really susceptible to this disease. Like, why are we doing this? Like, what's going on?
6: It became a faith. It became dogma.
5: Yeah.
6: And if you questioned the dogma, you were a heretic.
5: Yeah.
6: You were kicked out of the religion. It was a scary time, and still is scary.
1: I wish Rush was still alive, because hearing him clown Chuck Todd was so much fun. Well, let's go back to 2021 and Chuck Todd. Chuck Todd would like a word with you. This is 2021. He's at the anchor desk, which is basically a pulpit as far as he's concerned. And he has something he needs you to understand. The only people dying are the unvaccinated, people like me. But we're not dying. That's just it. And we don't have a spike protein problem. He said, literally, and this is where it gets good, he turns to the camera for the people spreading misinformation, which all now turns out to be true. Shame on you. Shame on you. He said it twice for effect. As he wagged his finger at the camera, people are needlessly dying because of your misinformation. Think about it. He actually said, think about it. And then, and I want you to hear this part carefully, I don't know how some of you sleep at night. Chuck Todd, 2021. The only people dying are the unvaccinated.
0: please get vaccinated. If you know someone who's not vaccinated, find a way to convince them to get vaccinated. Literally, the only people dying are the unvaccinated. And for those of you spreading misinformation, shame on you. Shame on you. People are needlessly dying because of your misinformation. Think about it. I don't know how some of you sleep at night who are doing this for a living on television. Okay.
1: And then, of course, there was Gavin Newsom. He compared the unvaccinated, the dirty people like me who use our brains, to drunk drivers. This was 2021. California had one of the highest vaccination rates in the country, but he's still mad because 25% of Californians thought for themselves and refused the clot shot. And that's the tell. It was never really about outcomes. It was about compliance. It's about control. It's about submission. When they tell you what to do, damn it, you do it. Because they're the kings and you're the peasants. The drunk driver analogy sounds solid till you look at it for 2 seconds. Drunk driving is illegal because you are operating heavy machinery in a way that directly endangers other people right now in real time. Choosing not to get a shot is a decision about your own body. But Newsom needed a frame that turned personal medical choice into a public harm. See, you're killing grandma. So he picked drunk driving. The argument gets you to the same place that Fauci does. You don't get to decide. We decide. The state decides. You are not an individual with God-given rights. We control you. And if you don't comply, we'll find a word for it. The state decided the word would be living vaccine free, which sounds like a lifestyle brand. Gavin Newsom, California governor, 2021.
0: If we can just get everybody vaccinated that's not vaccinated, that's refusing to get vaccinated, that's living vaccine free and impacting the rest of us. It's like drunk drivers. You don't have the right to go out and drink and drive and put everybody else at risk, including your own life at risk. California is one of the highest vaccination rates in America, but yet we're still seeing an increase because so many people, 25% in California, are refusing to get vaccinated. So we're really trying to focus on ending this pandemic once and for all. Those non-pharmaceutical interventions like face coverings and face masking were necessary in the absence of vaccines, but with these vaccines, we can extinguish this virus once and for all.
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0: check in now with Men for Tallarico. Real men standing for real change. Let's see what the men are up to.
1: Okay, so, and I need everyone to really hear me on this. It was always Team Edward. Always. Because Jacob runs hot. And I don't mean the wolf thing. I mean emotionally. There is so much unprocessed anger in that boy. Ooh, he's not even a love interest. He's a trauma response. And the imprinting? No, we are not unpacking the imprinting today. My chamomile cannot hold that. But Edward? Edward waited 100 years. 100 years of restraint, of longing, of not even feeding on humans. Because he chose growth. That is not a vampire, girls. That is a man who did the work. Madison's Team Jacob. And I hold space for that, I do. But it has genuinely changed how I see her. And the sparkling? People mock it. And I find that so telling. Because when Edward steps into the light and just glistens, I feel seen. I am also in my most radiant and indirect natural light. My highlighter is literally called Meadow. I'm just saying, if a 100-year-old man watched me sleep, I would feel cherished. Boundaries are a spectrum. I would die for James Tallarico.
0: Men for Tallarico. Real men, real change.
2: Let's go back to Anthony Fauci. I think it's important to hear these words, that that they get another life, another airing, so we can see what exactly was happening. Fauci has created this theory to cover for his involvement in the gain-of-function research that he was funding using your dollars in Wuhan, China, which is illegal. So he says with total confidence, the same confidence he had in 1983 about household contact causing AIDS or spreading AIDS, which is untrue, the same confidence he had about masks and 6 feet separation, 30 seconds of Anthony Fauci in 2020 telling you what he now knows and knew then wasn't the whole story. And how do we know? Because we read his diary.
3: And now in the novel coronavirus, we don't know exactly what that animal was, but some animal, probably in a wet market where they bring in a variety of different types of wild game and people sacrifice them, particularly around holidays like the Lunar New Year. It is totally not surprising that you're seeing the facilitation of this jump from the animal species to the human.
2: For 2 years, the masks

0: were non-negotiable. You couldn't go to school without one. You couldn't get on a plane without one. You couldn't see your dying parent in a hospital without one. Forget the fact that you couldn't breathe with one on. Forget the claustrophobia. Forget children who were developing speech impediments because they had to learn to read lips because they couldn't see faces. Imagine that. They couldn't learn to read lips. Because what happens is, we know, speech pathologists have said this, is that when children are learning to speak, they mimic. That's why you say a bad word, your kid's going to repeat the bad word. You do a certain thing in a certain moment, your kids are going to replicate that. I had a friend growing up. His dad came home one day, and we had ridden it was like a wood shop, but they had Cokes and beers and candies and things. And we rode up there, and my buddy Chad Kibito bought a candied cigarette, a little box of candied cigarettes. And he was sitting out back in a lawn chair the way his dad would do in the evenings when his dad got home from work. And he was pretending to smoke his candied cigarette the way his dad did. And his dad saw that and made him throw those away. He was little. And his dad quit smoking that day for the rest of his life. Children will imitate. We know that when children can't see the face of their teachers, they can't learn to pronounce the words properly. So we have, for years there, a setback in education in children and speech impediments. More of the damage that he caused. In 2023, 3 years after he helped shut down the country over a policy he now admits had no evidence behind it, let's go back and see what he first said.
1: I would hope that if, in fact, we get to the point where the volume of cases is such and organizations like the CDC recommend, CDC doesn't mandate anything, I mean recommends that people wear masks, I would hope that they abide by the recommendation and take into account the risk to themselves and to their families. And again, we're not talking about forcing anybody to do anything.
2: Totally understood. There is a perception out there by many, how many I don't know, that they don't work and that the data concludes that they didn't work in the first go round. Respond to that on masks.
1: Yeah, well, that's not so. I mean, when you're talking about at the population level, that the data are less strong than knowing that if you look on a situation as an individual protecting themselves or protecting them from spreading it, there's no doubt that masks work. Different studies give different percentages of advantage of wearing it, but there's no doubt that the weight of the studies, and there have been many studies, indicate the benefit of wearing masks.
2: I'm going to refer to one of them. You've heard about it before. I heard about it from a number of radio callers. Brett Stevens in The Times talked about Cochrane. Put that on the screen. The most rigorous and comprehensive analysis of scientific studies conducted on the efficacy of masks for reducing the spread of respiratory illness, including COVID-19, was published last month. Its conclusions, said Tom Jefferson, the Oxford epidemiologist who is the lead author, were unambiguous. There is just no evidence that they, masks, make any difference, he told the journalist Mayan Damasi, full stop. But wait, hold on. What about the N95 masks as opposed to the lower quality surgical or cloth masks? Makes no difference. None of it, he said. Well, what about the studies that initially persuaded policymakers to impose mask mandates? They were convinced by non-randomized studies, flawed observational studies. How do we get beyond that finding of that particular review?
1: Yeah, but there are other studies, Michael, that show at an individual level for individual. When you're talking about the effect on the epidemic or the pandemic as a whole, the data are less strong. But when you talk about as an individual basis of someone protecting themselves or protecting themselves from spreading it to others, there's no doubt that there are many studies that show that there is an advantage. When you took at the broad population level, like the Cochrane study, the data are less firm with regard to the effect on the overall pandemic. But we're not talking about that. We're talking about an individual's effect on their own safety. That's a bit different than the broad population.
3: I don't do anything but common sense.
4: Mr. Michael Berry.
3: I don't do rocket science.
0: I have watched people who were riding high, who ran businesses, owned businesses, were doing well financially, get hit by the IRS, and it devastated them. 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
13: 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Kind of paining me, but I love my restaurants in Vegas. 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

0: feel like most people have moved on from Joe Biden, but it is important to understand what happened during his 4 years as president. This week, the story, he was sitting in with his ghostwriter because he wants to make some cash and tell his story. This is from the tapes that have just been released, 70 hours of it, released over his objections. He didn't want us to hear what he said. He knows he has classified documents, and he knows what they are. He's trying to figure out how to get around it. He's breaking the law and trying to figure out a way to do it that he doesn't get punished for it.
1: This is probably something that goes to the presidential papers.
2: I don't think so. It was in between. I didn't want to turn it in.
1: Right. So that's the gray area.
0: Oh, I just found all that classified stuff downstairs. Just found it. Like he stumbled across it in Biden's house where it had been sitting since he left the vice presidency. The ghostwriter knew. Biden knew. Everybody in that room knew. And they kept writing the book.
2: This was a big meeting, the CIA and everyone, on...
1: Was that a July meeting?
2: I don't know. It looks like it is. It says, change pens. So it's got to be after the 17th of June. And then it's a long meeting where DOD brief at DOD POTUS Air Force 2, 2:30 p.m. It was a big meeting down in the Situation Room. It would have been. Some of this may be classified, so be careful with it.
1: Okay.
2: I'm not sure. There's not more classified, but I just found all the classified stuff downstairs. I wrote the president a handwritten 40-page memorandum.
0: For 2 years, they told you there was nothing to see with the classified documents.

0: documents that were found at Joe Biden's home and at the Penn Biden Center. Just an accident. Just a doddering old man who didn't know what he had. Nothing intentional. And now we have the tapes. 70 hours of Biden talking to his ghostwriter in 2017. And what does he say? He tells the man he has classified documents. He knows exactly what they are. He's talking about them on tape. CBS has the story. And by the way, his lawyers fought this until they couldn't fight it any longer. They didn't want you to hear what he actually said. This is CBS News correspondent on CBS News with Tony DocuPill.
1: Breaking news tonight about former President Joe Biden. Today, roughly 70 hours of recordings of an interview he did with a ghostwriter in 2017 before he was president were released over Biden's objections. Senior White House correspondent Weijia Jiang joins me. Weijia, what do these tapes tell us?
2: Well, Matt, the newly released audio shows that in 2017, when former President Biden was writing a memoir, he told his ghostwriter on several occasions that he had classified documents in his possession. Biden can be heard saying, "I just found all the classified stuff downstairs," in reference to volumes of notes Biden kept in his home. He also said, "Some of this may be classified, so be careful." Biden, who fought for years to keep these recordings private, would later publicly criticize President Trump for his handling of classified documents. We asked a spokesman for Biden for a comment about the new tapes, but he said they don't have one.
0: When the story broke about classified documents found in Biden's garage back in 2023, not a secure facility, his garage in Delaware, the White House had an answer ready. He's responsible. He takes it seriously. And by the way, the garage was locked. Oh, our national secrets are in your garage, but at least you locked it. Okay. That was his defense. The garage was locked. And his Corvette was in there too, which apparently meant it was really secure because he likes his Corvette. Biden answered the question himself, and it did not go well.
3: Classified material next to your Corvette. What were you thinking?
4: Let me, I'm going to get a chance to speak on all this, God willing, soon. But as I said earlier this week, people, and by the way, my Corvette's in a locked garage. Okay? So it's not like you're sitting out in the street.
3: So the
4: but anyway.
3: Was in a locked garage.
4: Yes, as well as my Corvette. As I said earlier this week, people know I take classified documents and classified material seriously. I also said we're cooperating fully and completely with the Justice Department's review. As part of that process, my lawyers reviewed other places where documents in my, from my time as vice president were stored, and they finished the review last night. They discovered a small number of documents of classified markings and storage areas in file cabinets in my home and my personal library. This was done in the case of the Biden Penn Center. The Department of Justice was immediately, as was done, the Department of Justice was immediately notified, and the lawyers arranged for the Department of Justice to take possession of the document. So you're going to see, we're going to see all this unfold. I'm confident.
0: Our own Chance McClain took Prince's song Little Red Corvette and rewrote it for the Biden classified document story. The rhythm, the rhyme, the whole production. In front of my Corvette. That's where our nation's secrets were. In front of the Corvette.

0: apologize. Apologize.
1: Say it again?
2: That's why I had to stall my guitar.
3: Probably out of tune now.
1: You might have to edit that.
3: This is Mark Chestnut. Enjoy the czar of talk radio.
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19: I just instantly started freaking out, yelling to the world, what's going on? 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I mean, I'm out in the middle of nowhere. I had no idea what was going on.
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19: 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He's not here with us. You know, it was tough.
16: 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Join me as we track the truth through tangled cover and cold case files, where every trail tells a story, and every story leaves its own trail of blood. Blood Trails.
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0: There's a moment where reality pierces through even the most committed spin operation, the Goebbels propaganda that comes out of CNN. You can only hold the story together for so long. There are too many people, too many ways for information to get out. And on CNN of all places, Abby Phillip, is it Phillip or Phillips, Ramon? Abby Phillip was just sitting there watching the Democrat Socialists of America push policy positions so far to the left that even her producers at CNN, folks, are wincing. 99 days before the midterms, this was a couple days ago. And she has to say it out loud on CNN. That seems like a problem for Democrats. That's not me saying that. That's CNN.
1: Tonight, as the Democratic Socialists pick up a string of victories across the country, a new party platform from a progressive group is becoming fodder for GOP attacks. 99 days from the midterms, Democrats are facing a reckoning. Disavow and disown the Democratic Socialists of America, or embrace policy positions like these, endorsed by the DSA's co-chair.
2: Okay, so we're going to put up on the screen a few of the things that are part of your platform, and I want to ask you, just give me sort of a true or false on these. Abolish the Senate.
3: True.
2: Okay, replace the presidency and Supreme Court as we now know them.
3: Yep.
2: Abolish ICE.
3: Absolutely.
2: Abolish borders and give amnesty to anyone currently in the U.S. illegally.
3: As a long-term plan, yep.
2: Defund the Pentagon.
3: Absolutely.
2: Abolish prisons, at least in large part.
3: Yeah, again, that as part of a long-term program, yeah.
2: Okay, so no prisons. Government or public ownership of most large corporations.
3: Yeah, absolutely.
1: All right. That seems like a problem for Democrats, that this is sort of the competing force in their own party.
3: Yeah, I think that's a huge problem.
0: How bad are things for Democrats? Let's go to Morning Joe, where Morning Joe and his mistress Mika on MSNBC. This is where Democrats go to be told that they're winning every day. And Mika Brzezinski, Morning Joe's mistress, who has spent years carrying water for the Democrat Party, she can't spin her way out of this one. The DNC is broke, $2 million in debt, less than 100 days before the midterms. They are literally asking vendors not to send them bills until after the election. Hold that invoice. We'll pay you if we win. Funny how Democrats all of a sudden can't afford to pay their bills now that the USAID slush fund was shut down. It's almost as if they were surviving on the USAID slush fund, huh?
4: The New York Times reports the Democratic Party is so short on cash that leaders are asking vendors not to send bills until after the midterm elections.
5: That's not good.
4: The paper spoke to three people briefed on the move, who called it a bookkeeping maneuver. The paper highlights a cash disparity between the two parties, noting that President Trump controls a $400 million super PAC. The Republican National Committee is sitting on nearly $130 million, while the DNC is $2 million in debt.
5: Yeah.
4: The news outlet Notice also has new reporting on the DNC putting its physical headquarters up for collateral last year in order to obtain a $15 million line of credit.
5: I mean, this is just
4: to
5: so
4: help
5: pathetic.
4: Invest in off-year elections.
5: This is so pathetic.
4: The paper also reports that in a peak of frustration earlier this month, Martin threw his phone at the desk of a junior aide while upbraiding the person. The phone tossing incident resulted in a formal complaint to the DNC's HR department. None of the people the Times spoke to witnessed the encounter, and there was some dispute over how aggressively the phone was tossed.
5: See, that's the key. How aggressively was the phone tossed?
4: Are we really in the weeds this deep? Mr. Martin was said to have thrown the phone at the desk rather than at the aide.
5: Oh, okay.
4: Oh, my God.
0: There's a CNN data reporter named Harry Enten. And even though he's at CNN, he's actually been doing a pretty good job at polling and explaining the polls. And I don't think Democrats like the stuff he's saying, because he's being honest. Every day he walks in and he reads the numbers. He doesn't appear to try to spin them. The numbers don't lie. Andrew Breitbart used to say, you can have your own opinion, but you can't have your own facts. So here's Harry Enten at CNN looking at the polling on Democrats in Congress. Questions like the trust numbers. So they call and say, do you trust Democrats? The favorable, do you like them? And he has to deliver the verdict live on their own air. You can see it on his face. He is surprised by what his own data is telling him. You can see it in his face. You'll hear it in his voice. He barely gets it out. It's weak, weak, weak. That's the Democrat Party brand right now in the minds of the American public. Not our words. CNN's data reporter. Weak, he says.
6: So you think that Democrats, or you might think that Democrats in Congress could see some kind of boost in the polls on this subject. You might think that, but you'd be wrong. With us this morning, CNN chief data analyst.
7: Whatever, man.
6: I'm tongue-tied because actually these numbers surprise me. I was looking at them and I am surprised that they are like this. So who do the voters say they trust on Iran?
7: Johnny B. is not the only one who's surprised. You would be looking at all the news coverage, you'd be looking at all the polling of President Trump, and you would think that Democrats would be able to take advantage and be dominating Republicans when it comes to who is trusted to handle the Iran war. That, simply put, is not the case at all. I mean, these numbers are quite surprising. Trust Dems or Republicans on Iran? According to CNBC earlier this month, you'd think, okay, that's one poll. The Republicans trust by 2 points. But then CBS News comes out yesterday, and what do you see? You see the exact same thing. Trump and the Republicans take the cake. They are trusted by 2 points on Iran. Now, one poll is one thing, but you put the two of them together, and you can see that the American people, simply put, are not buying what Democrats are selling on Iran. They still trust Republicans more, even if you look at President Trump's approval ratings on the subject, and they're negative two, but yet Republicans and Trump still more trusted than Democrats are in Iran.
6: Has there been any change over time?
7: No, and this is even more surprising, right? You might think, okay, as the war has gone on and on and on, you might think, hey, the Democrats would be gaining ground in terms of trust that the American people would give them on Iran. If anything, it's the opposite. It's the opposite. Trust Democrats or Republicans more in Iran. In April, according to a Washington Post Ipsos poll, the Democrats were more trusted by 2 points. Again, close margin, no clear leader. But look where the shift has been. If anything, the shift has been in the Republican direction. Now the Republicans and Donald Trump are trusted more by 2 points on Iran. So, again, over the course of the war, if anything, the Republicans have been the ones that have been gaining ground, which I think just goes so opposed to all of the news coverage that we have seen so far and all of, you know, the media. You would think, hey, but no, the American people are actually trusting the Republicans and Trump, if anything, more now than they were, let's say, halfway through the war.
6: So how possible is it that part of this is just that Americans don't like Democrats in Congress much at all?
7: Yeah, I think this is a big part of it. The Democratic Party and the minds of the American public are weak, weak, weak, to quote the great Tony Blair. I mean, just look at this. Just look at these net approval ratings of Democrats in Congress. In late February, at the beginning of the war, it was minus 41 points, minus 39, minus 39. And so you're just looking at these numbers right here, and you go to yourself, no wonder, no wonder what's going on at this point, that Democrats, simply put, cannot take the ball and run with it, and actually in the polls be trusted more than run, because the Democrats in Congress, simply put, are not well-liked.
8: Ladies and gentlemen, Ellis has left the building.

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10: For peace. I'm Lisa Lucera, Fox News. President Trump says Hamas is on board with his plan to disarm if Israel ends strikes in Gaza.
11: President Trump says he's doing something long considered impossible, disarming Hamas, forging a stable peace, and beginning a withdrawal of Israeli forces.
12: Most people said that would be a deal that would be undoable. It's a very complex situation over there. The people are very complex and difficult. If you go 4 months ago, 5 months ago, a deal like that would have been impossible.
11: The president acknowledged there will be ups and downs in what is expected to be weeks of intense negotiations to decide what weapons will be turned over, to whom, and which nations will be on the ground to enforce the peace.
10: Fox's Steve Harrigan in Tel Aviv. Israel has not officially commented on the deal, but has said it was skeptical that Hamas would give up their weapons. The president said the peace plan would not have happened without a weakened Iran, and said again that he is considering another round of strikes in Iran. The Pima County, Arizona Sheriff's Office releasing ransom notes connected with the disappearance of Nancy Guthrie, the mother of Today Show host Savannah Guthrie.
13: The first note was sent to a local news station in Tucson, Arizona. It was addressed to Savannah herself, and it read in part, "Hello, Savannah. We have your mother, Nancy. She is safe, but scared. She will be held for a ransom, and once payment is received, she will be released unharmed. We will be holding her for a maximum of 7 days. You will need to send Bitcoin in the amount of $4 million before 5 p.m. on Thursday the 5th. If payment is not received by the last deadline on Monday the 9th at 5 p.m., she will be killed."
10: Fox's Kevin Court. Today marks 6 months since the last time Nancy Guthrie was seen. The Justice Department moves to drop its case against a former Olympian charged with damaging the reflecting pool near the Lincoln Memorial. 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
9: From the WOAI Traffic Center.
14: Expect some road construction only allowing the right lane to get by on the upper level of I-10 westbound between North Frio and going to Culebra. Looks like the lower level is going to be available right now. Then as you make your way on the eastbound side of I-10, the entrance and exit ramps going to and from La Cantera Parkway are also going to be blocked out for road construction for the next several weeks. I'm William Shotwell, News Radio 1200 WOAI.
15: Hot and humid weekend in front of us, a mainly clear sky and a sunrise, a low of 77. There will be a chance of showers and storms on Saturday. Afternoon high 98, heat indices to 105. Not going to rain all day, though. Sunny, hot, dry weather returning Sunday. Highs around 100. I'm meteorologist Mark Thibodeau from the Weather Channel on San Antonio's official weather station, News Radio 1200 WOAI.
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16: Governor Abbott's on the campaign trail, and he's talking health care. He says the state capped the cost of insulin for diabetics. Now he wants to do the same for asthma inhalers and EpiPens.
17: Cap the cost of those items at no more than $25.
16: A two-pack costs about $350 to $700 without insurance, so the governor's proposed $25 cap would be a dramatic drop. And yet another lawsuit to stop the state-mandated Ten Commandments displays in public school classrooms. A group of Houston-area mothers are arguing that the law violates the Texas Constitution. They point to a parental rights amendment that voters approved last November. It reads parents have the right to make decisions concerning the child's upbringing. I'm Carrie Lockie.
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0: Lee Habib, and this is Our American Stories, the show where America is the star and the American people. 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They're some of our favorites. Our next story was made into a 2014 motion picture directed by Angelina Jolie, based on the 2010 nonfiction book by Laura Hillenbrand, Unbroken, a World War II story of survival, resilience, and redemption. While some of the most remarkable parts of Zamperini's story were left out of the film, you will be hearing them told now by the man himself. We'd like to thank the folks at Vision Video for giving us access to the footage you're about to hear. 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
1: My name is Louis Zamperini. I was born January 26, 1917 in Olean, New York, and moved to California for my health. I had pneumonia. And so ever since I was 2 years old, I lived in Torrance, California, just south of L.A., about 20 miles. And I'm afraid I was in constant conflict with the Torrance police. I was a rascal, and I think it all started with I couldn't speak English, and the other kids were teasing me. They wanted to hear me swear in Italian. You know, these were your bullies, they call them today. And so my dad got me some weights and a punching bag, and I started getting in shape. And so then after a few months, I started fighting back. And when I started fighting back, they stopped teasing me. But in the meantime, I continued with my errant ways, and I had been dissipating. I started smoking when I was 5. And during that time, it was prohibition. But everybody made beer, wine, and other things, and we knew who made it. And when they're at the movies on Saturday night, we would hijack the stuff. And even if they knew we took it, they couldn't turn us into the police, or they'd go to jail. And so that was my life as a teenager, until my brother got me out on the track, what they call an interclass track meet. And the pains of exhaustion, that's the worst. And that was it. No more running. So a week later, we're having our first dual meet with Narbonne, Narbonne High School, and everybody insisted I represent the school in this race. The same 660-yard run, and they finally talked me into it. The first two runners from Narbonne had finished, and the third man was ahead of me about 50 yards to go, and I wasn't about to pass him, you know, until the students, 1,000 students from my high school, started screaming, "Come on, Louie." Well, those were beautiful words to me because I had no idea that anyone at all knew my name. I hear 1,000 students are hollering, "Come on, Louie," and that tasted pretty good. And I just got up a little adrenaline, I suppose, and I finally nipped this guy at the tape about 6 inches and came in third. So after that, I thought about that recognition. That was important to me, and I think it's important to all athletes. The thing that inspires you and creates a desire to go ahead and become a champion is recognition. And so that night I had to make a decision, and that was no doubt the first wise decision of my life. I decided to go all out to become a runner. Now, considering my life, you think that was an impossibility. And my family thought it was an impossibility, my brother thought, but I made up my mind, and I became a fanatic trainer. No more dessert. I ran everywhere, no hitchhiking, Redondo and back 4 miles, Hermosa and back. I'd run like 12 miles on a Saturday. I'd hit the mountains, run around lakes, jump on, and I got so I liked it. I was not getting tired anymore and fatigued, and enjoyed mainly not running around the track, but running in the wilderness. And jumping over streams, I can remember on a number of occasions chasing deer down a hill, just for the fun of it. And so all that running, and in those days there were no stopwatches around, so I had no idea how fast I was running. Didn't even care. I just started enjoying running. And finally, at the end of summer, the first running race was a Far West AAU cross country at UCLA, 2 miles, about 101 runners. When the race was over, I won by a quarter of a mile, or over a quarter. And I couldn't believe it. I said, "No, I'm sure I cut a corner. I wouldn't take credit for winning." And the officials said, "No, all the challenges are in. You passed every checkpoint." And they said, "By the way, you broke all three records, Class A, Class B, and Class C, and you ran the 2 miles in 9:57, which was comparable to college running, and I was a sophomore in high school. So that did it. I knew that hard work was the answer, and from then on, I never lost a race for 3.5 years. The best, the second best 5,000-meter runner in America was coming to California to run, to draw a big crowd and so forth, and my brother said, I want you to train. You got 2 weeks. I want you to run against this guy. And we had no hopes of the Olympics. Just run against him to see how close you can get to a fellow who's going to make the Olympic team, and that would have been a victory in itself. And I caught him at the tape, about 2 inches. So I knew that I could beat him, the second best runner in America. And this gave me the possibility of making the team. Now, I didn't think about the team at that time until the next day when I got a call from the newspaper that the Olympic Committee had called Torrance to tell him that I qualified for the Olympic tryouts at Randall's Island, New York. And again, it wasn't important to win. I made the team. And it's a thrill. And I'm on this ship now with all these great athletes, and they were all my heroes, you know. And I'm going around meeting all the athletes. And got off the ship at Hamburg and off to Berlin. And then they took us into the most beautiful Olympic village ever made. And it was gorgeous. Fenced in, animals running loose, lakes, stormtroopers walking through, and we'd give them the Heil Hitler salute with a big laugh on our face. And they knew we were kidding. They'd salute back. If we said Heil Adolf, they'd say Heil Hitler, or vice versa. And so they were a lot of fun.
0: And you're listening to the voice of the one and only Louis Zamperini. Raised in Torrance, California, as he said, a self-proclaimed rascal in his youth. But hearing those words, come on, Louis, get chanted by students, that recognition, well, that was all the fuel he needed. It lit a fire in this young man. And he said, it was the first wise decision in my life to become a runner. When we come back, more of this remarkable life story, Louis Zamperini's story, here on Our American Stories. 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
0: And we're back with Our American Stories. Let's return to Louis Zamperini and where he left off with his arrival to Berlin, Germany.

Hitler, he was there every day. And I go back to my box after my shower, and an officer comes over and says, Hitler wants to meet you. First he asked for my name. I said, I didn't win anything. You know, he was shaking hands with the gold medalist. He said, well, he wants to meet you. So I went over to him, and he just reached down, shook my hand, and simply said, the boy with, ah. He said, ah, yeah, the boy with the fast finish. And that was it. So I met the Fuhrer, didn't mean anything, but my opinion of him was the same opinion that Marty Glickman had and all the others. He looked like a comedian, and the way he acted, stomping his feet, pounding his legs and face and mustache and all that. So that was my opinion of him. Well, the games are over, and we collected souvenirs, all the Olympians did, to remind them of their Olympic trip, and now I'm back home entering USC as a freshman. And now, 1940, Tokyo Olympics, we're all aiming for that. And suddenly we get the announcement, headlines in the papers, the Olympics are canceled. Well, it was quite a blow, you know. Adults really couldn't understand it, but for a kid who's been aiming for 4 years for one race, and you're going to hit your peak of your life at that particular year, that was hard to take until Pearl Harbor was hit. And, of course, we forgot all about being athletes. And like all other Americans, we were one mind, of one accord, one purpose, get in the war, quickly get it over with as soon as possible. However, I did run in Hawaii to keep in shape. And even though General Arnold, in charge of the Air Force, through a friend, he was a friend of mine, indirectly. But they wouldn't allow me to go back because our bomb group was a special bomb group and experimental. We were the first to use the heaviest bomber of the war for dive bombing. So we had a lot of missions up and down the Marshall and Gilberts, bombing Macon and Tarawa and Woji and all those islands in and out. We had a few local search missions looking for submarines. And then we came back, and after a mission, you get a couple of days off. And we're heading for the main gate on the way to Honolulu. And the operations officer comes skidding up in the Jeep and says, we just got a report. A B-25 has gone down 200 miles north of Palmyra. Now, the cloud cover, broken clouds are at 1,000 feet. That's our search mission height. And swinging around here and there, looking for debris in the water, life rafts, anything we could find. And suddenly the RPMs dropped on one motor, oil pressure to zero. And the pilot immediately called the new engineer. And he was so excited to do his job, he came up and nervously feathered the wrong motor. Now, this plane could not fly normally on four motors. You couldn't get off the ground with a bomb load. It was the Green Hornet was a lemon. And with one motor out, the plane was having trouble. And now when he feathered the wrong motor, the plane just heeled over and went down left wing first, 45 degrees, hit the water and exploded. The pilot and tail gunner were fortunately blown free of the wreckage. And then as the tail snapped off, the control wires, which are heavy wires that are springy, and so when the wires break, they coil up. And so when they snap, the wires coiled around the tripod. I'm in the middle, I can't get loose. Now with the wires there, it's a hopeless situation. And so I just thought, well, this is it, I'm dead. And so I started sinking, my ears popped, and that usually happens around 25, 30 feet. And then as I sank deeper, something I never had happened before, I felt like someone put me in the sinus with a sledgehammer. And then I lost consciousness. And of course, I'm sinking. I'm still sinking, so the pressure's got to be getting greater. And then I lost consciousness. And then for some unknown reason, I'm conscious again. I'm freed. I'm loosened from that section of the ship. I'm flailing around with my arms trying to find something to grab onto. And fortunately, my USC ring, which was on this finger, was bare as a white star, still there, snagged onto the waist window. And I knew that was the waist window by the feel. I grabbed it with my other hand, arched my back out of the window, inflated my life jacket, and popped to the surface. And there, I saw my two buddies, who were now hanging onto a gas tank. They were both in a state of shock, screaming help. And the pilot's head was bleeding profusely with a cut artery. And no, there's no way I can help them. If I swim over to help them, we're all dead.
But I saw a life raft that had ejected from the plane automatically. And so there's 100

0: foot cord dragging behind the life raft. So I'm trying to swim to the life raft with shoes on, clothes, and it's impossible. Even in a swimsuit, I couldn't have caught that life raft. The currents were that vicious. But as I almost gave up swimming, this cord was going by my face. Couldn't see it in the water. And I grabbed the last 2 or 3 feet, and I reeled in the raft and got to the pilot, co-pilot, pulled him aboard, put took 2 t-shirts, made a wet compress, put on the cuts, tied it with the other t-shirt very tightly so it wouldn't bleed anymore, and laid him back. And then I started thinking about that escape. That really bugged me, and I kept thinking of any kind of a logical answer for my escape, and I just couldn't find one. So I gave up thinking about it. Instead, I started praying and thanking God for sparing my life. Well, my buddies saw this, they started to pray with me. And then it wasn't long after that, the tail gunner panicked and began to scream. It suddenly dawned on him what happened. We're all going to die, he said. I said, Mac, nobody's going to die. We're going to die, Olga. I said, Mac, nobody's going to die. And then I told him to shut up. I said, if you don't shut up, I'm going to make a report on you to the military when we get back. And he still kept screaming, so I tried to use child psychology on him, and that didn't work. So I thought I'd give him a double shock, and this is the last resort, a good shock treatment. So I turned my back on him, and I came around with the back of my hand and cracked him hard across the face. He laid back in the raft, content. And he was okay for maybe 5 days or a week, and then I had to do it again. But it always seemed to work. And he never griped about it. He just laid back and seemed to enjoy it. So our menu, of course, now is for the next 47 days is what birds, fish, and water we could catch. And, of course, the birds and the fish we simply ate raw. 3 albatross. Well, we actually caught 4 albatross. We caught the first one we caught. We just ripped it open, and the smell was enough. We threw it overboard. The second one we caught, I said, we've got to eat some part of it, you know. And so we took the breast, and we tried to take a bite out of the breast of peas and try to chew it up and swallow it. We just barely swallowed one mouthful, and again we threw it overboard and used parts of it for bait. And we did catch a small fish. We divided that in 3 ways, and that wasn't bad, raw fish. And then a lot of time went by before we got another albatross. And I said, oh, yeah, another albatross. We opened it up, and man, I'll tell you, it was like a hot fudge sundae with nuts on it. We ate everything, eyeballs.
1: And what a story you're hearing Louis Zamperini tell. Hitler wants to meet you, he was told after that last final burst of speed. And by the way, he did not tell the story here of him seizing the Nazi flag and stealing it and taking it home. That's a heck of a story. We couldn't tell every bit and part of this story, but he did it. And he did it because, well, why not? He was still, well, a rascal in the end. He goes to USC. He wants to compete in the 1940 Olympics. That doesn't happen. They're canceled. Then comes Pearl Harbor. His life has changed. He takes on dangerous missions and soon finds himself stranded in the Pacific with a few buddies, 47 days hanging on for dear life to be rescued. When we come back, more of this remarkable life story, the voice of Louis Zamperini from the grave. He's in heaven now. He's smiling. Loving this story here on Our American Stories. 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
1: And we return to Our American Stories and to Louis Zamperini's story. The year is 1941. While serving as a bombardier on a search and rescue mission in the B-24 Liberator in the Pacific, Zamperini's plane experienced mechanical difficulties and crashed into the ocean. Let's pick up where we last left off.
0: Before we went 7 days without water, on the 27th day we heard motors, and you can imagine our excitement. We shot flares through water down the ocean, flickered our mirrors, the plane came down, and flew low as they came towards us. We had our shirts off, you know, waving our shirts, tears in our eyes, boy, we're going to be with the Marines tonight on Palmyra. And then machine gunning, water splashed off, you know, coming at us, and just missed us. And then I saw the red circle. I knew it was a Sally bomber, which was comparable to our B-25. And so that went on. They stretched us for about 30 minutes. I was in the water with two sharks while the other two stayed in the raft. And every time I came up, I knew they were dead. But they were alive, and they weren't touched. Missed by an eighth of an inch, quarter inch, half inch. And this was just unbelievable. And I'm in the water with two sharks, and of course I'm taught how to evade sharks. The last resort is straight on me. Just stay there, they'll come up slowly, they'll stop, size you up, and then they'll come at you. And you got plenty of time to get your hand up there and catch them on the end of the nose, and they usually just take off. And that worked. And but after about 30 minutes, we decided we were in a hopeless situation. The raft was now wrinkled, laying flat in the water. There's no chance. We got to pretend we're dead. So we pretend we were dead, and the plane evidently bypassed us that round, but made a big circle, and we thought they were going back to base, but they decided on one more run. And this time, as they came directly on course this time instead of off course, I looked out of the corner of my eye, and I saw the bomb bay door open, and I thought, oh, no, this is it. They dropped the depth charge. It was a canister. Now, we drop bombs on submarines. They drop a canister, and it lit about 50 feet away, which would have killed us. But the canister was improperly armed and sank to the bottom harmlessly. They did turn around then and leave us, and boy, what a relief. And then we had to start pumping that raft. With sharks around, and we're right level with the water, we're pumping like mad, taking turns, and barely got the raft up again. And now the holes are about the size of a 22 hole. That's a 7.7 millimeter, I think. And if you shot an inner tube full of holes in a swimming pool, it would not sink. And that's the way, that was our situation. Then as we settled back in the raft after 8 days, which it took us about 8 days to get the raft decently patched up, and then the only real big storm we had during the entire time, and it was monstrous. The waves were like 25 to 40 feet. And that was far more frightening than the Japanese airplane and far more frightening than the sharks. And we survived that. Well, I should say the two of us survived that. The tail gunner died on the 33rd day, and we buried him at sea. And so the next day, of course, there were big swells, and we're on top of the swell, and I see land for the first time. And we knew we were going to drift into the island, but we also knew these were held by the Japanese, so we had to be real careful and try to find a deserted island. And we were about to land on one island when the Japanese patrol boat came around a point and spotted us. And, you know, you got about 25 guys with rifles aimed at you. One guy with a machine gun. You know, we were so bushed that we couldn't really laugh, but inside we were laughing. Then they threw us a rope and pulled us aboard. We couldn't even crawl. We were that weak. And sat us on the deck of the ship and hit us with a pistol in the face. But they did give us a drink of water and a biscuit. They were taken to Woji, and there weighed in at 30 kilo, about, I don't know, 65 pounds. So I lost about almost 100. And there we were treated decently. They pulled the raft out of the from the boat and counted the holes, 48 holes. And I told them the day, the 27th day on the raft, the date that the Japanese pilot strafed us. You should be able to find out who that pilot was. Oh, no. Japanese pilot wouldn't do that, but he did it. So they wouldn't accept that, even with the evidence. 2 days later, we're told we're going aboard a steamer heading for another island, and after you leave this island, we cannot guarantee your life, so we're heading for Kwaj. And we knew through the scuttlebutt that it was considered execution island. We were blindfolded. The ocean, 47 days out there, all you saw was that endless sky. And the Pacific Ocean is, what, 65 million square miles, the endless ocean. Now I'm blindfolded, and when I'm inside that cell, which is 2 feet inches wide by 6 feet deep or 6 feet long, they take my blindfolds off, My eyes just jumped all over the place. I couldn't believe where I was. And this had a terrible effect on me. I just

0: corner of that cell, I just sat there and I looked at my skeletal frame and just started to cry. And this is, you know, here I am. 2 months ago, I was a vigorous athlete, and here I am, a skeleton. And then our new guard came on duty after about a week, and he simply looked in and said, "You Christian, me Christian." That's all he could say. Well, in Japan at that time, you didn't admit you were a Christian, not in Japan. And, of course, I thought I was. Me, Christian, Christian. So we started to chat on paper. We draw a picture, put a name to it, and so forth. And 2 days later, he got his monthly candy ration, shared it with me. Unbelievable. Every day, of course, in the morning, we would think about execution. Will this be the morning? Will this be the morning? And then an officer came in one day and said, "You will go to Yokohama prisoners of war on the Japanese with the Japanese fleet, up to a secret camp in the hills of Ofuna, and there I'm shoved into a room and told to stand and wait for further orders." And so I stand there and I see the back of a man's head. And then he turns around, leans back in the chair, and looks at me and laughs. And he didn't have to say, "Remember me?" I knew him well at USC for 3.5 years, James Lasaki. And while he says, "I came back to Japan after USC and became Admiral Sasaki," that civilian rank of admiral, head of all interrogation all over Japan, 91 prison camps. And we talked about USC, the bacon and egg breakfast on the campus. He was talking about that kind of food, so they weren't getting it. And then he said, "Well, we'll see each other from time to time." They called him Jimmy. Jimmy Sasaki had a high-frequency transmitter just off of Torrance Boulevard, a short distance from the Edison substation, where he made broadcasts daily to the Japanese government. Then it said he left by boat 2 days before a raid by the FBI and CIA. I'm finally transferred to what they call headquarters camp on Mori between Yokohama and Tokyo on a man-made island. And there I meet a nightmare of my life, the bird. I come in there, he lines us up, comes by and looks at me, and I couldn't look in his eyes. I looked away and he says, "Why you don't look in my eyes?" Bang! So I'm knocked down. I get up, knocked down again. So I'm punched out every day for the first 10 days, and I knew who the boss was, that's for sure. And so he was so brutal, the other guards, we gave him vile, filthy names. We didn't give him a filthy name. We simply called him the bird, because if he did find out through scuttlebutt that we named him a certain name, then we're really in for trouble.
1: And you've been listening to Louis Zamperini tell the story of his capture by the Japanese. 47 days in the ocean. The sharks were tough. The gunfire from enemy Japanese planes was tough. But what was tougher is surviving a wicked storm with 35-foot plus waves. Then he's transferred to Execution Island. He catches a glimpse of himself, and all he saw was a skeleton frame, and he just started crying. Every morning he thought about one thing, his execution. And then he's transferred to another camp where he meets his tormentor, the bird. When we come back, more of this remarkable life story, Louis Zamperini's story, here on Our American Stories.
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1: And we return to Our American Stories and to Louis Zamperini's story. When we last left off in his story, he described a Japanese internment prison guard known as the Bird. The Bird was so deranged that General Douglas MacArthur named him as one of the most wanted war criminals in Japan. Let's continue with Louis Zamperini.
0: Now, he was a son of a wealthy family. He flunked out of officer school, so they had him for officers. And I can remember when we had a B-29 raid, he called all the Americans out. And he separated the officers from the enlisted men. And then he had all the lowest rank enlisted men, just to shame us, buck privates, face us, and each one had to punch us and knock us down. And they wouldn't hit us hard, they'd hit us easy, and then an idiot hit with a club. Hey, hit us hard, knock us down, get it over with. So we had to take a full blow in the face, down on the ground. And so that's the way he was. He took it out on officers. Always, officers got the punishment. But about another week went by, and I believe there were six or seven of us lined up, put on a train, and now we're crossing Tokyo. But see, in the meantime, they had the big fire raid on Tokyo, which we saw from our vantage point. We saw the sky aglow all night and half the next day. And we put on the train, and we go right to that charred waste. And all we could see for miles, 19 square miles of charred, you know, bamboo huts or whatever, wooden shacks. But the only thing we were able to identify were the hundreds of lathes that the Japanese did. They did like the Germans. Their factory was bombed, but it didn't slow them down because the big factory the industrial complex at the point of Tokyo, they only had part of their machinery there. The rest of it was in the civilian homes. And I remember going to the slaughterhouse to pick up our meat, which was horse guts in a wheelbarrow. And I used to see these transformers, and I thought, my golly, for this little house, I'd look back and I'd see a lathe, great big, $25,000 lathe, and the guy's working, making parts. And all down the street. So it was really strange to see the only thing not burned were all those machines. And that was the reason Truman had the firebombing of Tokyo, was because that was the industrial complex. So now we're going north 12 hours to right to Nagano and down to the ocean to Noetsu. And we get to the prison compound. We have to stand there at attention and wait for further order. And we waited and watched the front door of the guard shack. And whoever was in there was making us wait purposely. And we waited and waited and waited. And the door opened and out steps the bird. Well, my knees buckled. I just couldn't believe it. I just thought, you know, I'm a guy that never gives up. But I got to the point where I just thought, it's hopeless. Hopeless. I can't escape this guy. And so I got back to attention, and then I had to put up with him all over again. So then, about 8 days before the war's over, we get one of the guards came to me and said, a sad thing happened in Japan. A city called Hiroshima, cholera broke out. No one's allowed to go in. It's quarantined. And we thought that was sad. So the whole nation of Japan knew that Hiroshima was a city quarantined with cholera. And then about 8 days later, we're told to paint PW on the roof. And we'd heard rumors about the war being over for 2 years. So it didn't mean much. But we wouldn't believe it till we saw a TBF fly over the river. And they saw all the prisoners in the river. And they flashed on their red light, da-da-da. And the radio man picked it up, the war's over. So then we rushed up to the compound and began to wave at the plane. He circled and circled. Then he dropped the red ribbon. On the end of it was a candy bar with a bite out of it. And a pack of cigarettes with two cigarettes gone. And yet 350 men got a puff of cigarette and we all got a sliver of candy. Pretty good. That evening he came back and we looked like a body falling. It was a pair of Navy pants tied at the bottom and top. And cartons of cigarettes and candy and Commander Fitzgerald of the Grenadier submarine, the ranking officer, he opens the pants and right on the top was a magazine. And he just stood there silently looking at that picture of the atomic bomb. Because we'd never heard of it. And he kept looking at it and the other officers walked up. We all looked over his shoulder and looked at that picture. And then I realized the date of the cholera at Hiroshima. With the same date, so actually what happened with the bomb, and the Japanese pulled the eyes over the general public by telling him it was cholera, which was the best thing they could have done. So finally, the bird, 2 days before we knew the war was over, the bird disappeared, and because we had a 70-pound rock on the second floor right over the river, and a rope. We had it hidden away in the bulk of the building, and we were going to grab him, tie the rock on him, and throw him over into the river. And that was our intention. But he flew the coop, so we didn't see him again. And the other guards all started bowing and scraping, and we felt sorry for him, and we knew they had families at home that weren't eating too well. And typical American, we started giving the guards food to take home to their children and stuff like that, candy. In fact, when the war was over, sleeping in tents on the way home, I still had nightmares about the bird. I'm Italian, I have to have revenge, and when he's torturing me and punishing me, I'm getting revenge in my heart. And when my hands are clenched, I got him by the throat, and that was in my dreams every night, every night, every night. I got home, it was the same thing at home. I got married, I still had the nightmares. In the meantime, I started drinking because of that. But before I started drinking heavily, I started training for the 48 Olympics. And I did get in good shape, and then when I had my knee give out and my ankle and a muscle spasm or like an explosion in my calf, I couldn't train anymore, and I gave that up, and that really hurt me. And so I started drinking more and more, and my wife decided to sign for a divorce. And somebody in our apartment house was telling us about a fellow named Billy Graham. We never heard of him. They talked my wife into going down to hear Billy Graham. He made a decision for the Lord, came home that night, tried to talk me into it, and I said, keep away from it. I don't want to hear any more about religion. And but she said something that really struck me in the heart, and that was, and because of my decision, I'm not going to get a divorce. So that was good news. But the next day, she was all over me, and I refused to go. Finally, they more or less tricked me into going out to hear Billy. And there he's preaching, you know, for all of sin. Well, I knew I was a sinner. Well, I didn't like the idea of him reminding me. And it just gave me an excuse to leave. I got mad, grabbed my wife, pulled her home, and the next day she's all over me again. And so I finally consented on a return trip. And I said, well, when he finishes his sermon and says, every head bowed, I'm getting out. Okay. So back we went, and I kept quoting scripture from the Bible, and I knew what I should do, but I didn't want to do it. And then as I started to leave the tent, I started thinking back on the raft. When our lives were spared, we did pray morning, noon, and night, and we prayed constantly on the raft. My prayer was always, God, save my life, and I'll seek you and serve you. And here I am home alive. My prayers were answered, and I completely turned my back on those promises. That hit me pretty hard before I got to the aisle where I decided to turn out. No, I stopped momentarily, made my decision, went back to the prayer room, and made my confession of faith in Christ, and there a miracle took place. My life completely changed. I had a turnabout. I knew that I was through getting drunk. I knew it, obviously, to myself. I knew I'd forgiven all my guards. I knew I'd forgiven the bird. And I think proof of that was that night I didn't have a nightmare for the first time. And it's been 2.5 years, and I haven't, and since the war, and I had a nightmare every night. And now from 1949 till this day, I've still never had a nightmare or even the slightest inkling of a nightmare. And so when I met with the studio to make the movie with Universal, the producer was hearing all the things the bird did to me, and I'm sitting at this meeting like this, listening to these fellows talk. And finally, he's getting really uptight, and he jumped up and said, Louie, how could you forgive that so-and-so? And I stood up and I said, well, I can only give you one verse in the Bible why I could forgive him. Therefore, if any man be in Christ, he is a new person. Old things are passed away. Behold, all things are become new. And he looked at me, and I didn't know what he was going to do, and he rushed over and grabbed me around the waist, picked me up and said, we're going to make this into a major film. So I thought that was pretty neat, him being Jewish and not mentioning Christ. So that was the climax. That was just beautiful. So that's my story.
1: And what a voice you just heard. That is Louis Zamperini from the grave in heaven, sharing his story for all to hear about how Jesus saved his life, made those nightmares disappear, and renewed his life and his marriage. And a special thanks to Greg Hengler, as always, for the editing on that piece. And thanks to Vision Video. They have 1,900 video titles of uplifting, family-friendly content. 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God, save my life, and I will seek and serve you. He prayed on that boat. I turned my back on God, on my promises. But then I came to Christ. My life completely changed. I forgave the bird. My nightmares ended. A beautiful story. Louis Zamperini's here on Our American Stories. 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
23: More strikes. I'm Deborah Valentine, Fox News. President Trump has reportedly ordered a fresh attack on Iran in an effort to force the militant regime to surrender. Fox's Jillian Turner has more from the White House.
24: The president went on defense against criticism that the conflict has no end in sight. Backing his boss, the war secretary says launching Operation Epic Fury back in February, quote, took guts.
25: The world saw what the American military was capable to do, but that doesn't happen unless the commander-in-chief says you're authorized to do it.
24: Despite repeated claims that Iran's military arsenal has been decimated, the commander-in-chief acknowledged today that the regime does have some capability left.
26: They have some, but they have far fewer than they had 4 or 5 months ago.
24: Missiles aren't the only threat the U.S. is worried about. The State Department Rewards for Justice program posted a new offer, $15 million for information about Iran's military drone program.
23: Iran reporting they've successfully hit two oil tankers in the Strait of Hormuz, but U.S. officials have yet to confirm if that's in fact true. President Trump reporting Hamas for the first time agreeing to give up their arms if Israel meets certain conditions. Fox's Steve Harrigan has the latest from Tel Aviv, Israel.
27: President Trump touting this really as a major achievement. He also said it's one that simply would have been impossible to get done without the success the U.S. had already in the war against Iran.
26: It's a great breakthrough. Nobody thought that would be possible to disarm Hamas. That shows you how much success we're having with Iran.
27: Here in the region, we've gotten back into that rhythm of attacks, one side striking the other, the next night the other side striking. Multiple drone attacks targeting U.S. bases in Kuwait. No casualties reported.
23: Beijing officially denies providing direct military assistance to Tehran. 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
28: Expect some road construction only allowing the right lane to get by on the upper level of I-10 westbound between North Frio and going to Culebra. Looks like the lower level is going to be available right now. Then as you make your way on the eastbound side of I-10, the entrance and exit ramps going to and from Lock and Terra Parkway are also going to be blocked out for road construction for the next several weeks. I'm William Shotwell, News Radio 1200 WOAI.
11: On
2: hot and humid weekend in front of us. A mainly clear sky into sunrise, a low of 77. There will be a chance of showers and storms on Saturday. Afternoon high 98, heat indices to 105. Not going to rain all day, though. Sunny, hot, dry weather returning Sunday. Highs around 100. I'm meteorologist Mark Thibodeau from the Weather Channel on San Antonio's official weather station, News Radio 1200 WOAI.
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5: Governor Abbott's on the campaign trail, and he's talking health care. He says the state capped the cost of insulin for diabetics. Now he wants to do the same for asthma inhalers and EpiPens.
6: Cap the cost of those items at no more than $25.
5: A two-pack costs about $350 to $700 without insurance, so the governor's proposed $25 cap would be a dramatic drop. And yet another lawsuit to stop the state-mandated Ten Commandments displays in public school classrooms. A group of Houston-area mothers are arguing that the law violates the Texas Constitution. They point to a parental rights amendment that voters approved last November. It reads parents have the right to make decisions concerning the child's upbringing. I'm Carrie Lockie.
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0: This is Lee Habib, and this is Our American Stories, and we tell stories about everything here on this show. And some of our favorite stories are about the men and women who serve our nation in uniform. Throughout its nearly 24-year career, the Lockheed SR-71 Blackbird spy plane remained the world's fastest and highest-flying operational aircraft. From 80,000 feet, it could survey 100,000 square miles of Earth's surface in a mere hour. SR-71 pilot Brian Shule recalls in his book, Sled Driver, Flying the World's Fastest Jet, there were a lot of things we couldn't do in an SR-71, but we were the fastest guys on the block and loved reminding our fellow aviators of this fact. Here's Major Shule with his legendary story known today as the L.A. Speed Check.
1: It's called the L.A. Speed Story. And it was just a story about one day it was really cool being SR-71 pilot. When Walter and I were doing a training mission around the United States where we're building up hours and time. And we take off out of Beale, hit a tanker in Idaho, rip on up to Montana, zip across Denver, hang a right turn in Albuquerque, out over Los Angeles, up to Seattle, back into Sacramento, 2 hours, 21 minutes. And you just do that and you do it backwards, and you hit a tanker or two. It's just to gain crew coordination, build your hours. We're on our last training mission. We're over Tucson. I can see downtown L.A. from Tucson. We're at 89,000 feet. I can see the whole western United States bathed in a warm October fall glow. I can see the chain of Rocky Mountains from Canada to New Mexico. I can just see the most beautiful picture laid at my feet, and this air as smooth as glass. Not a gauge moving in the cockpit. It was perfect. Now I'm thinking, we bad. And I feel sorry for Walter because he has to monitor 5 radios in the back seat, so I flipped the switch up just to listen. And L.A. Center is controlling. They control all. When you fly Southwest Air, the guy's controlling everybody. But we're above controlled airspace. So they have us on their scope, but they're not talking to us. Now, there's controllers all over the country. Jacksonville Center, Chicago Center, Seattle Center. You know, it's the same guy. They all talk the same. And it's really cool the way they talk because they make you feel important as a pilot. They don't just say, yeah, okay, here's your thing. They make you feel really cool. So sure enough, this was pre-GPS day. Some Cessna guy has to know his ground speed. L.A. Center, Cessna, November Tango Alpha. You got a ground speed readout for us? Now, Center would like to say, who cares? Get off free. But no, he'll talk to him like he's John Glenn. Cessna November Alpha, we show you 90 knots, 90 knots on the ground. And they do that sing-song voice. That's how they talk. And it makes you feel kind of cool. Right after that, a Twin Bonanza came up to pimp the guy for speed, I guess. And L.A. Center, Twin Beach, whatever. You got a ground speed readout for us? And Center likes it. God, it's Friday. Why me? God, please, just get off free. But he's going to talk to him like he's Air Force One. Twin Beach, we show you 121, 20 knots on the ground. And right after that, a Navy F-18 out of Lemoore popped up on frequency. And you knew it was a Navy guy because he talked really slick on the radio. Center, Dusty 5-2, speed check. And I'm thinking, wait a minute. Dusty 5-2 has a ground speed indicator and a million-dollar F-18 cockpit. It's right there in the heads-up display. Why is he calling Center to broadcast his speed? I get it. We are just the meanest, baddest, fastest military jet in the valley today. We're taking our little Hornet jet over Mount Whitney and ripping across Death Valley. We want everyone from Fresno to the coast to know what real speed is. And you can almost hear a little glee in the controller's voice like, we have put an end to this. Dusty 5-2, we show you 620, 620 knots across the ground. And it was that across the ground. See, that little knife like, I hope nobody else has the nerve to get on frequency now. And there wasn't an airliner from Seattle to San Diego that wanted to be next on freak. It's sort of an etiquette thing amongst flyers. And a 12-year-old was reaching for the mic button. And I thought, oh, no, wait, Walter's in charge of the radios. I flew single seat all those years, but I'm in the family model now, and I want it. No, it's the Navy. They must die. They must die now. And I thought, no, but if I do, I'll upset Walter, and I want us to be a good crew. And at that moment, I heard a click of the mic button in the back seat. Ladies and gentlemen, Walter and I became a crew at that moment. And his best innocent voice, L.A. Center, Aspen 30, have you got a ground speed readout for us? You could almost hear a collective gasp on Freak, like, oh, the poor fools didn't hear the previous transmissions. Oh, they got crushed like a grape. It's just a pilot thing. But Center had to give you that same voice. Aspen 30, we show you 1,992 knots across the ground. When I knew I was going to like Walter a lot is when he came back and said, Center, we're showing a little closer to 2,000. Ladies and gentlemen, we did not hear another transmission on that frequency all the way to the coast. The king of speed lived, the Navy had been flamed, and a crew had been formed. For just a moment, it was absolutely fun being the fastest guys on the block.
0: And you've been listening to Major Brian Shule, his story of the SR-71 Blackbird doing a little speed check to show off just a little bit. By the way, a little about Shule. He flew 212 combat missions and was shot down near the end of the Vietnam War. Unable to eject, he was forced to ride the plane into the jungle. He was rescued by Army Special Forces and was so badly burned that he was given next to no chance to live. Brian spent a full year in the military hospital where he underwent 15 medical procedures and was told he would never fly again. Brian miraculously returned to full flight status, flying the A-7, then the A-10, and went on to be an instructor at the Air Force's Top Gun School. By the way, these are real-life people, folks. Real-life people. His career culminated in flying the SR-71 Blackbird. Brian was the pilot who provided President Ronald Reagan with detailed photos of the Libyan terrorist camps in 1986. Major Brian Shule's SR-71 Blackbird story, the LA Speed Check, here on Our American Stories.

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0: And we return to Our American Stories. When Apollo 8 took off from the John F. Kennedy Space Center in 1968, the Vietnam War was in full swing. And earlier that year in April, Martin Luther King Jr. had been assassinated in Memphis, Tennessee. This all wasn't lost on Apollo 8's three astronauts, Frank Borman, Jim Lovell, and William Anders, as they took off on their grand journey around the moon. Here to tell the story of what happened, with that in mind, is Steve Cates. Take it away, Steve.
1: Apollo 8, NASA made

0: quite a sensation to think about. You know, and you had to pinch yourself. Hey, we're really going to the moon. I mean, you know, this is it. I was a navigator, and it turned out that the navigation equipment was perfect. I mean, it was just, you couldn't ask for a better piece of navigation equipment. Coming into the moon itself, the last day, our blunt end was towards the moon, and we didn't see it as it got bigger. But the ground called up, and the mission control said, now at such and such a time, and they named it right down to the second, you'll lose communication with us because the moon's gravity will swing you around to the far side. Right to the second, there was static in our earphones, no comm. Then, of course, we lit the engine to slow down, and we got into lunar orbit. And this is where we started to look at the moon, you know, and we all those nice things we said. And that Christmas message, when we determined, first of all, that we would get and burn into the lunar orbit on Christmas Eve, we thought, boy, something's got to be appropriate to say. We ought to say something. What can we say? And we couldn't think of anything. Then there was a fellow that I think Borman knew. His name was Cy Burgin.
1: Well, it's another example of the wonderful country we live in. We got Julian Scheer, who was the head of public information for NASA in Washington, called me one day and said, you're going to have the largest audience that's ever listened to or seen a television picture of a human on Christmas Eve. And you've got, I don't know, 5 or 6 minutes. And I said, well, that's great, Julian. What do we do? And he said, do whatever is appropriate. That's the only instructions. Then that's the exact word. Do whatever is appropriate, whatever you feel is appropriate. And be honest with you, we were so involved in the mission, and this was a peripheral one, so I just kind of farmed that out to a friend of mine, Cy Burgin, from Washington.
0: He was with the U.S. Information Agency, I think had gone with them, some of the astronauts around on their trips. Frank asked him, could he come up with something appropriate? Well, he could, but he knew another person, I think it was a newspaper man, I forget his name, that he said, okay, I'll think it over, I'll try to see what I can do. And he was working almost all night trying to think of appropriate words, and his wife came down and said, why don't you have them read something from the Bible? And they said, well, that's, you know, the New Testament. No, she says the Old Testament.
1: Reading from Genesis.
0: Because, you know, this would be very appropriate.
1: And I discussed it with Bill and Jim, and we had it typed on the flight plan, and that's, I didn't give it any more thought than that.
0: So that's how it came to pass. They said the first 10 verses of Genesis, which is really the foundation of many of the world's religions. And that's how it got started.
2: Approaching lunar sunrise, and for all the people back on Earth, the crew of Apollo 8 has a message that we would like to send to you. In the beginning, God created the heaven and the earth, and the earth was without form and void, and darkness was upon the face of the deep, and the Spirit of God moved upon the face of the waters, and God said, let there be light, and there was light. And God saw the light, that it was good, and God divided the light from the darkness.
3: And God called the light day, and the darkness he called night. And the evening and the morning were the first day. And God said, let there be a firmament in the midst of the waters. Let it divide the waters from the waters. And God made the firmament, and divided the waters which were under the firmament from the waters which were above the firmament. And it was so. And God called the firmament heaven. And the evening and the morning was the second day.
2: God said, let the waters under the heaven be gathered together into one place, and let the dry land appear. And it was so. And God called the dry land earth. And the gathering together of the waters called these seas. God saw that it was good. And from the crew of Apollo 8, we close with good night, good luck, a Merry Christmas, and God bless all of you on the good earth.
1: Looking back at the earth on Christmas Eve had a great effect, I think, on all three of us. I can only speak for myself, but it had for me, because the wonderment of it, the fact that the earth looks so lonely in the universe. It's the only thing with color. All of our emotions were focused back there with our families and so on. So that was the most emotional part of the flight for me.

0: are so curious, so excited about being at the moon, that we are like three school kids looking into a candy store window, watching those ancient old craters go by from, and we're only 60 miles above the surface. We didn't have any kind of feeling, at least myself, of, you know, fear or if, you know, are we gonna get back or not. It was just to be there was such an exciting moment that, you know, would have done it all the time. I felt very, very honored and lucky to be there.
1: There was a little bit of concern as to how that would be, you know, received in the world. But NASA gave them the permission to do that. I mean, it wasn't something that was really that controversial. But in many circles, they thought that, hey, this is an appropriate thing to do as we celebrate the birth of the Christ child, Christmas, and read from the book of Genesis and talk about the creation, according to the Bible, of how the universe was formed and God and his wonderful ways of how he manifests beauty and love to all the people of the world, and probably to all people in the other civilizations outside of this world.
0: At the time, we didn't know what the effect of the flight would be. We didn't know whether the flight was going to be successful or not. But, you know, with riots and assassinations and the war going on, I was part of a thing that finally gave an uplift to the American people about doing something positive, which was really, that's why I say Apollo 8 was really the high point of my space career.
1: Their neutrality in politics was always number one. But reading from the Bible was just, in their opinion, and I approve of it. I think it was a beautiful thing because at that time, there's a way to send a message about peace and love. And why not do that during a time when everybody needed calming? It was probably one of the most watched shows ever in the history of television. And I don't know the exact number of people that were watching, but it's in the hundreds of millions. And it was so well done. And I thought that the reading of the Bible and the book of Genesis was apropos for the time when tensions were very high in America.
2: And a terrific job on the editing and production and storytelling by Monty Montgomery. A special thanks to Steve Cates. And also a special thanks to NASA Johnson Space Center Oral History Project for some of the audio in this piece and NASA itself. The astronauts knew they needed to say something appropriate on Christmas Eve with the largest television viewing audience, perhaps in history. They were told, do something appropriate. And my goodness, did they. The story of the reading of Genesis, the story of Americans in orbit around the moon, and God's creation, here on Our American Stories.

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11: We're talking about peacocks.
12: A peacock is specifically the male. The peahen is the female. They are not native to the United States, although they thrive in coastal, warmish areas.
11: So when you see that thing fully displayed, when that peacock wants to have a little good time with a peahen, that thing may go 5 to 7 feet in every direction.
12: That's the whole point of those feathers. Again, the peacocks will use it to try to ward off or intimidate trespassers in their territory, but for the most part, the whole thing is to impress the peahens.
11: And they will shake those feathers, and the shaking isn't just like, hey, look how pretty. Mm-hmm. Science has discovered semi-recently those vibrations are in lockstep with the peafowl's head feathers that they used to think were just for show, but mm-hmm. now they realize they vibrate at the same intensity and that they can actually, you know, sort of feel when those tails tail feathers are vibrating in their direction through their head feathers.
10: For the entire peacock episode and everything else in the Stuff You Should Know universe, open the free iHeart app, search Stuff, and listen now.

0: And we continue with our American stories. The bombing of the Alfred P. Murrah Federal Building in Oklahoma City on April 19, 1995 was the deadliest act of homegrown terrorism in American history. In mere seconds, a Ryder rental truck packed with nearly 5,000 pounds of explosives tore off the building's entire north wall, damaging 300 nearby buildings and incinerating hundreds of vehicles. When rescue efforts were completed days later, the death count was 168, among them 19 children, most of whom were in the building's daycare center. The youngest victim was 4 months old. Hundreds more of all ages were hospitalized or injured. On April 23, a memorial service was held at the Oklahoma State Fair Arena in honor of those who lost their lives. Speakers included the mayor of Oklahoma City, the governor of Oklahoma, and President Bill Clinton, who had these words to say to the people gathered there and to a national TV audience as well.
1: If anybody thinks that Americans are mostly mean and selfish, they ought to come to Oklahoma. If anybody thinks Americans have lost the capacity for love and caring and courage, they ought to come to Oklahoma.
0: After President Clinton, the Reverend Billy Graham came to the podium. The most trusted pastor in America came to address the question human beings have been asking since the beginning of time about unexplainable acts of evil. Here was Billy Graham's response.
2: I have been asked the question several times, many times. Why does God allow it? Why does a God of love and mercy that we read about and hear about allow such a terrible thing to happen? Over 3,000 years ago, there was a man named Job struggled with the same question. He asked why? Because he was a good man, and yet disaster struck him suddenly and swiftly. He lost 7 sons, 3 daughters. He lost all his possessions. He even lost his health. Even his wife and his friends turned against him. His wife said, "Curse God and die." And in the midst of his suffering, he asked this question, why? Job didn't know. Why did I not perish at birth, he cried. Perhaps this is the way you feel. And I want to assure you that God understands those feelings. The Bible says in Isaiah 43:2, when you pass through the waters, I will be with you. And when you walk through the fire, you will not be burned. The flames will not set you ablaze. And yet Job found there were lessons to be learned from his suffering, even if he didn't fully understand it. And that is true for all of us as well. What are some of the lessons that we can learn from what has happened? First, there's a mystery to it. I've been asked why God allows it. I don't know. I can't give a direct answer. I have to confess that I never fully understand, even for my own satisfaction. I have to accept by faith that God is a God of love and mercy and compassion, even in the midst of suffering. I can remember many years ago, lying on a dirt floor in a field hospital in Korea, and looking up into the face of a soldier suspended in a frame who was horribly wounded. And the doctor said he'll never walk again. And I asked myself, why? I can recall standing at the bedside of children who were dying, and I've asked myself, Lord, why? I recall walking through the devastation left by hurricanes in Florida and South Carolina and typhoons in India and earthquakes in Guatemala and California. And I've asked myself, why? The Bible says God is not the author of evil. And it speaks of evil in 1 Thessalonians as a mystery. There's something about evil we will never fully understand this side of eternity. But the Bible says 2 other things that we sometimes are tempted to forget. It tells us that there is a devil, that Satan is very real, and he has great power. It also tells us that evil is real and that the human heart is capable of almost limitless evil when it is cut off from God. The prophet Jeremiah said, "The heart is deceitful above all things and desperately wicked. Who can know it?" That's your heart and my heart without God. And that's one reason we each need God in our lives. For only He can change our hearts and give us the desire and the power to do what is right and keep us from wrong. Times like this will do one of two things. It will either make us hard and bitter and angry at God, or they will make us tender and open and help us to reach out in trust and faith. And I think that's what the people of Oklahoma are doing that I have met since I've been here these past 2 days. I pray that you will not let bitterness and poison creep into your soul, but that you will turn in faith and trust in God, even if we cannot understand. It is better to face something like this with God than without Him. But the lesson of this event has not only been about mystery, but we've already heard. It's a lesson of a community coming together. Some of you today are going through heartache and grief so intense that you wonder if it'll ever go away. I've had the privilege of meeting some of you and talking to you. But I want to tell you that our God cares for you and for your family and for your city. The Bible says that the God of all comfort, who comforts us in our troubles. Jesus said, "Blessed are they that mourn, for they shall be comforted." I pray that every one of you will experience God's comfort during these days as you turn to Him. For God loves you, and He shares in your suffering. Difficult as it may be for us to see right now, yes, there is hope. As a Christian, I have hope not just for this life, but for the life to come. Someday there will be a glorious reunion with those who have died and gone to heaven before us. And that includes all those innocent children that are lost. They're not lost from God.
3: Just days after that Memorial Day service, the wheels of justice began to turn. Two suspects were arrested, Timothy McVeigh and Terry Nichols. And not long after that, in 1997, both were convicted. Terry Nichols was sentenced to 161 consecutive life terms without the possibility of parole. In December 2000, Timothy McVeigh asked a federal judge to stop all appeals of his conviction and asked for a date to be set for his execution. The request was granted, and on June 11, 2001, McVeigh, at age 33, died by lethal injection at the U.S. Penitentiary in Terre Haute, Indiana. He was the first federal prisoner to be put to death since 1963. The Murrah Building was demolished for safety reasons in 1995, and the Oklahoma City National Memorial Museum later opened in its place. On this day in history, in 1995, the victims of the Oklahoma City bombing were honored with a memorial service. This is Our American Stories.
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12: A few miles from the glass spires of Midtown Atlanta lies the South River Forest. In 2021 and 2022, the woods became a home to activists from all over the country.
13: I found a struggle worth fighting for.
12: Who gathered to stop the nearby construction of a massive new police training facility, nicknamed Cop City. There, in the forest, they built a different community.
13: The forest occupation or things like that present a vision of a society where we can have what we need and support each other without being at each other's throats or being subservient to each other.
12: Until one day, everything just shatters open.
14: At approximately 9 o'clock this morning, as law enforcement was moving through various sectors of the property, an individual with...
15: This is Our American Stories. Up next, the story of a Cuban refugee who became one of the greatest entertainers in American history. Here to tell the story of Desi Arnaz is our own Jim Watkins. Take it away, Jim.
16: Think back to 1950s television.
17: The Guiding Light, presented by Dove, the soap that does everything in your washing machine.
16: It really was the Old West. 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
19: Oh, that's me, Groucho Marx.
16: Comedies, music, and variety shows, and game shows.
17: $1,500 may be yours tonight if we telephone you while we play the fabulous and exciting new game, Anyone Can Win.
16: Some called it the golden age of television. It truly was a place where stars were born overnight, including one Cuban exile whose only claim to fame was the conga, a very popular line dance that swept New York nightlife in the 1940s. But before the glitter and the fame, there was a little kid on an island not far away. Born Desiderio Alberto Arnaz III, little Desi was born to proud parents. His father was the mayor of Santiago de Cuba, himself the son of a Cuban congressman of great esteem, and Desi's family was considered part of the upper class of Cuba. But all that changed in 1933 when a revolution broke out on the island nation. The rebellion left the Arnez's family impoverished. Desi's father imprisoned. That is until Desi's influential grandfather with political connections was able to secure Desi's father's release out of jail, just long enough for them to escape from Cuba to America with exile in Miami, Florida. Here's Desi talking about his childhood on the Johnny Carson Show during an appearance he made in 1974.
7: And I didn't realize this. You were in Cuba at the time that they had the Cuban Revolution, and you had to get out of Cuba?
19: Very rare down there, you know, a revolution. But I was down there way before Fidel Castro, during the Batista thing. My father was the mayor of my hometown for 10 years. My uncle was the chief of police. We had that town pretty well.
16: For a time, things were pretty bad for Father Alberto and little Desi. It was Miami during the 30s, back when Florida was more swamp than swank, and something called air conditioning was still a decade away. In Desi's recollection of it years later, he recalled his teen years cleaning bird cages for a living while living out of a garage with his dad. Though Desi did have a gift for rhythm and singing, and it wasn't too long before the young man was able to get a gig with a local nightclub band, playing the bongos and entertaining the crowd. It wasn't the big time, but it was better than cleaning up bird poop in humid South Florida, living in a garage with Papa. And it was then that a local band leader named Javier Cugat took the young performer under his wing, grooming the boy for eventual success.
19: You really see that my whole life has been a bunch of accidents. Everything that happened to me is because something else happened. I was with Cugat, and even though he didn't pay much money, I had to steal buns and celery at the Waldorf, but I learned a hell of a lot about the band business.
16: Desi's show was a hit. And everyone, it seems, were catching on to the new Cuban sound from the young band leader from Cuba.
7: Weren't you partly responsible for starting the conga craze?
19: Yeah, that's another accident. I quit Cougar because, like I said, I couldn't eat well working with him. And I went back to Miami.
7: Cookie's not coming off too good so far. But
19: I said I learned a lot from him, though.
7: Yeah.
19: I said, Cougar, I got to quit. I got to get my little band. And he says, you'll die of hunger. Nobody knows the rumba in this country. I says, I'm dying of hunger now. So what's the difference? So he says, go to Miami. And I go to Miami. I said, if I get a job, would you send me a little band? I said, sure. So he said, you can use Xavier Cugat as the Desi Arnaz Orchestra from the Waldorf Astoria in New York City. I said, gee, that's great. You know, it's a wonderful start. So I got a little job on there. I says, I got the job, send me the band. And they got there the night that I was opening. And I had no arrangements, no nothing. So I opened. We played the first set. I came down the stairs. The guy says, you're fired. That is the worst sound I have ever heard in my life. And he was right.
7: You're bad.
19: He was right. He says, I would have been better off hiring the Salvation Army. So I said, let me try to figure out. And I had this big conga drum with me. Anyway, I said to these guys, I bought a bottle of rum. I says, drink up. We're going to try something new. I figure I can make enough noise with this thing to cover the band, you know, behind me. And also, who can go boom, boom, boom, boom, boom, boom, boom, boom? You know, I said, to the drummer, I says, you can go boom, boom, boom, boom, can you? You don't have to make that sound like a password. I said, no, boom, boom, boom, boom, I can go. I says, all right.
16: And just when everything was going great for the exiled Cuban, the band was on its way and the future looked bright. But there was another drum beating, the drums of war. Desi Arnaz was drafted.
20: The United States of America was suddenly and deliberately attacked by naval and air forces of the Empire of Japan.
16: As luck would have it with Desi, after boot camp, the Army decided to keep the young soldier stateside due to knee injuries that kept him from the front lines. He would end up heading the USO, a morale-boosting agency within the Army that performed for troops overseas, as well as the injured here at home. After the war, Desi set his sights on movies, the big screen. And it was while appearing in an extra in the film Too Many Girls that Desi caught the attention of producers who liked his comedic timing and musical ability. He would also catch the fancy of a playful redhead actress named Lucille Ball.
0: I like the shade of lipstick you have on, Tallulah.
21: Do you, sugar?
0: I bet I can tell you what kind it is.
21: Well, it's...
0: Oh, don't tell me. Guerlain.
21: You're wrong, sugar.
0: Not Guerlain.
21: No, it's...
0: Please. This is very embarrassing to me.
16: The two eloped a short time later and together would go on to create their own production company, calling it appropriately Desi Lou. Here's Desi reflecting on his partnership with Lucy and her contributions.
19: You know, Time magazine asked me one time, what are you, if you had to split the percentage of the success of I Love Lucy between yourself and the actors and the actresses and the writers, how would you do it? Who would you give the credit? I said, well, give Lucy 90% and split the rest between us.
7: Yeah, she's a big talent.
19: No one like her.
16: Needless to say, I Love Lucy was a tremendous success. It was also the first television show filmed in Los Angeles. Each episode featured the charming band leader and his kooky wife, who always found a way to find trouble. The show was an immediate hit.
22: Hello, friends. I'm your Vitamita Benjamin girl. Are you tired, run down, listless? Do you poop out at parties?
16: The chemistry worked, and every week tens of millions tuned in to watch the antics. It should be noted that when Lucy had her baby in the final season, 44 million viewers watched it, which accounted for 75% of all households who had a television set in their living room.
19: Just think, tomorrow night at this time, I'm going to be a father.
23: Yes, sir. I'm going to be a godfather.
22: And I'm going to be a godmother.
23: Uh-huh.
22: Ricky, this is it.
19: This is
16: I Love Lucy had many distinctions. It was filmed live, the stars were also producers, and it was also the first time a show played in reruns, which meant movie studios could make money in perpetuity by syndicating shows forever. In all, Lucy and Desi produced 180 episodes over six seasons, and I Love Lucy was still number one in the ratings when its last show aired in 1959. Desi Lou went on to produce other groundbreaking shows like Mission Impossible, which still generates box office success today. But perhaps the greatest franchise came from Desi Lou's launch of Star Trek in 1965, which would run for just three seasons initially, but spawn a legacy of spin-offs and feature films for the next 50 years.
24: Space, the final frontier.
16: Many will say barriers were broken by both Desi and Lucy, and some of it well-deserved. But in interviews, Desi always says it was America's freedom that made it possible for a young exiled lad from Cuba achieve such extraordinary fame and fortune. It's as much a love story as it is a testament to the achievability of the American dream.
19: The audience, like these people here, throughout the country, they love us being together. So I said, well, now I don't care what the networks, the agency, or anybody says.
16: How you can go from no one to someone with a little bit of talent and a desire to make it big.
15: The story of Desi Arnaz here on Our American Stories. 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
6: Lay down the arms. I'm Chris DeMeo, Fox News. President Trump says Hamas has agreed to give up their arms if Israel meets certain conditions. It's part of a Gaza peace deal.
8: President Trump touting this really as a major achievement. He also said it's one that simply would have been impossible to get done without the success the U.S. had already in the war against Iran.
26: It's a great breakthrough. Nobody thought that would be possible to disarm Hamas. That shows you how much success we're having with Iran.
8: Here in the region, we've gotten back into that rhythm of attacks, one side striking the other, the next night the other side striking, multiple drone attacks targeting U.S. bases in Kuwait, no casualties reported.
6: Fox's Steve Harrigan in Tel Aviv. Meanwhile, the U.S. and Israel are contemplating upping the pressure on Iran.
27: The British Telegraph newspaper is reporting a land blockade is under consideration by President Trump and Israeli Prime Minister Benjamin Netanyahu to increase economic pressure on the regime after months of attacks have failed to bring them to their knees. The article suggesting the plan could require the U.S. and Israel to petition Iran's neighbors to restrict or close border crossings, which would limit exports and imports to the country. Iran shares borders with seven different countries, including Iraq, Pakistan, and Turkey, which all maintain economic and political cooperation with Tehran.
6: Fox's Anita Vogel. The Justice Department dropping criminal charges against the former Olympian accused of damaging the Lincoln Memorial reflecting pool, saying new evidence shows damage to the pool was caused by a contractor's faulty installation, not vandalism. Labor Party candidate Bev Craig was elected mayor of Greater Manchester on Friday after a vote triggered by the departure of Andy Burnham to become Britain's prime minister. Craig won 66.3 of the votes in the runoff. 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
5: The WOAI Traffic Center.
28: Expect some road construction only allowing the right lane to get by on the upper level of I-10 westbound between North Frio and going to Culebra. Looks like the lower level is going to be available right now. Then as you make your way on the eastbound side of I-10, the entrance and exit ramps going to and from Lock and Terra Parkway are also going to be blocked out for road construction for the next several weeks. I'm William Shotwell, News Radio 1200 WOAI.
29: Hot and humid weekend in front of us, a mainly clear sky into sunrise, a low of 77. There will be a chance of showers and storms on Saturday. Afternoon high 98, heat indices to 105. Not going to rain all day, though. Sunny, hot, dry weather returning Sunday. Highs around 100. I'm meteorologist Mark Thibodeau from the Weather Channel on San Antonio's official weather station, News Radio 1200 WOAI.
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30: Governor Abbott's on the campaign trail, and he's talking health care. He says the state capped the cost of insulin for diabetics. Now he wants to do the same for asthma inhalers and EpiPens.
31: Cap the cost of those items at no more than $25.
30: A two-pack costs about $350 to $700 without insurance, so the governor's proposed $25 cap would be a dramatic drop. And yet another lawsuit to stop the state-mandated Ten Commandments displays in public school classrooms. A group of Houston-area mothers are arguing that the law violates the Texas Constitution. They point to a parental rights amendment that voters approved last November. It reads parents have the right to make decisions concerning the child's upbringing. I'm Carrie Lockie.
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31: On. Some scientists believe that it's the weights and exercise that are the most important thing for your aging muscles. But if you're merely eating more protein, it will likely be making your health worse. Listen to this. Research carried out by Professor Dudley Lamming, a world-leading expert on the subject from the University of Wisconsin-Madison, has found that a high-protein diet without any exercise leads to insulin resistance and accumulating more body fat in just over 4 months, even if you're consuming the same number of calories. So be careful there. The Hatman sightings refer to global reports of a tall, shadowy figure wearing a wide-brimmed hat or fedora. Sightings are most commonly linked to sleep paralysis, intense stress, and internet-driven folklore. Heidi Hollis, our expert on the shadow people and Hatman, is with us. Heidi, you coined the phrase Hatman. How did you find them?
0: Sure did. Well, more like they found me, George. How are you doing this evening?
31: I'm good.
0: Yeah, unfortunately. I originally thought that he was another type of shadow being, but I was absolutely wrong in thinking that because he could step out of the shadows and you could see a lot of detail. I don't know why a lot of people seem to think that he has no facial features, but he absolutely does. If he wants to let you see his smile, you will regret it. But you could absolutely see a lot of detail if he's clean shaven. He has a goatee. Some people see his eyes completely black. Others will see them glowing red. He's a horrific sight to see, but I don't know why. Also, people seem to judge that he's mainly seen during sleep paralysis. I'd say it's a 50-50 that I get people who just so happen to have seen him walking by trying to focus on somebody else. I've had people who are very ill who wake up to seeing him. People that are arguing all of a sudden, you know, they don't know why they're so stressed and he shows up. Just before a car accident, he shows up. I'm in the medical field. I've had a lot of patients who claim to have seen him. And then sadly, George, tends to be that they're about to pass. And,
31: oh,
0: and it's horrible. I'm like, you know, people are like, well, who is he?
31: Does he hurt people, Heidi?
0: Unfortunately, yes. He's been known to kick, bite, scratch. I had a gentleman who wrote me, I just will never get over this one. He's like, he threw me across the street into a bunch of garbage cans. The neighbors came out, thought I was having a regular fight, and then saw what he was doing to me, lifting me up in the air, and they ran back in the house. Nobody was helping him. He's like, I was fighting for my life. So yeah, absolutely. He'll trip you. He'll push you. He'll unfortunately do a lot of worse things. He loves to reach into people's chests and crush their heart and yank out their souls. And here we've got people trying to conjure him, George. I don't know what the problem is. It's nothing you'll ever, ever wish to see if you ever do see him. And he's hard to get rid of. I mean, once you've opened up that door, it's just a horrific thing. And you know, how I got to the conclusion of exactly what he was I was getting hundreds, and I've now gotten thousands of emails from around the globe of people asking me, who is he? And then they'd answer their own question with, he's the devil, isn't he? And he started introducing himself as the devil. I don't know. If it walks like the devil, talks like the devil, claims to be the devil, George, I think it's the devil.
31: Might be. And do they all claim to see the same thing?
0: He does change it up a little bit. Sometimes he doesn't have a hat. Sometimes he has a top hat. Sometimes he's got pinstripes. Sometimes he's got a cape versus a trench coat. So it does change up a bit. But it's always the same feel, the same vibe, like people feel at risk. But I've had, you know, just a few percentages of people out there saying, well, he felt like a protector. He felt like my guardian. And I'm like, I don't want a guardian that looks anything like a glowing red-eyed man with horrible shark-like teeth grinning far ear to ear. No, thank you. If that's what you call a protector, I'll bail on that. You know, George, I don't get it. But I'm extremely upset at the patterns going on out there and the people that just want to see and experience something. So they're willing to risk exposing themselves to this guy. It's not a guy. This is something really deep and ancient. I mean, Aaron Rodgers, the quarterback for Green Bay Packers, he tried ayahuasca and then he started experiencing him. It wasn't fun. You know, this is something that a lot of people are experiencing. They try different things and then they've got a major problem and they're contacting me. And seek some Jesus, is what I always say, George.
31: All right, well, stay safe out there. Thanks, Heidi. More space debris is raining down on Earth than ever before. One effect of the frenetic race among governments and companies like SpaceX to reign over the skies. Last year, the U.S. Space Force issued alerts for nearly 820 objects entering the Earth's atmosphere. The government issued alerts for 110 objects a decade ago. How about that? And there's Kevin Randall with his weekly report on what else is going on in the skies. Hi, Kev. What's up?
2: Hi, George. You know, the latest Aero report has been released, and it has a cutoff date of May 30th, 2025, which means any sightings made after that date are not included in this report. The executive summary tells us that Aero received 319 reports, and of those, 284 were made in the reporting period, and there were 35 reports from outside the same period. Aero resolved 114 of those 319 sightings. They also claimed that Aero resolved 256 cases that had been reported in the previous period, and they noted that all the resolved cases were attributed to terrestrial sources. And overall, Aero has received 1,870 reports since the beginning of their investigations. In the latest report period, Aero did not find any claims of injury, and they did not receive any reports indicating flight safety issues. And I think that's an important point. In a statement that interests me, they wrote that Aero had, and I quote, two UAP reports described electronic or avionic interference as attributable to UAP in the proximity of an operational aircraft. Aero has not yet rendered a determination on whether and to what extent the reported effects are attributable to UAP, unquote. The reports mentioned that none of the Aero's cases originated from space-based sensors. 42 of the cases came from civilian pilots and two from ground-based U.S. Space Command sensors. And they indicated those two cases were caused by flaring, which is sunlight reflecting off satellites in orbit, causing an orb-like object to be seen from the ground. Aero received information of a U.S. from naval ships operating off the coast of Florida. And I quote again, the report described approximately 100 airborne UAP and two likely uncrewed surface systems, end quote. And they are actively investigating those incidents. As you would expect, Aero resolved many of the cases as misidentifications of mundane objects, including balloons, satellite flaring, reflective party balloons, and large research balloons. In a comment that caught my attention, Aero reported, and I quote, to date, no evidence suggests a government, U.S. government, or a primary private entity has ever captured or exploited UAP derived materials, end quote. Now, this statement seems to cover the history of UFOs and later UAP research, and it ignores a body of testimony and limited documentation that suggests such things have happened in the past. And while it is certainly true that no reports of crashed retrieval materials have made it to Aero, that doesn't mean there haven't been such cases and such incidents. They note to date, Aero has not received a UAP report in which a reporter describes sustaining adverse health effects associated with their experiences. And while this might be true, it is also ignores reports from Rendlesham Forest simply because the sightings occurred in 1980. John Burroughs, as I'm sure you remember, is listed as 100% disabled due to his encounter with a UAP. And finally, I'll note there were two reports of EM interference with aircraft operations, but they are unsure if the observed UAP was responsible. Len Stringfield reported that the engines of an aircraft in which he was riding began to sputter and fail at the approach of three objects. When those objects moved away, the engines began to operate normally. And granted, this happened in 1945, but it establishes the precedence for such reports. And Mark Rodiker's massive 1985 study on vehicle interference during UFO sightings established that that aspect of the phenomenon is real and something that demands further research. But since his report was published before Aero was created, much of that data has been ignored as well. And that's what I got for tonight, George.
31: All right, my friend, we'll talk to you next week. Kevin Randall with his weekly UFO report. Up next, Tales from the Rock and Roll Twilight Zone with Richard Serrett. Who's that name? Well, we'll remind you when we come right back on Coast to Coast AM.
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3: And welcome back to Coast, George Norrie with you. This is a fun evening for us. Richard Serrett with us has served as a regular guest host on our program, Coast to Coast, for the last 12 years. He's a veteran broadcaster, loves to explore the strange, mysterious, and the unexplained. That's why we picked him. His podcast is called Richard Serrett's Strange Planet, and he has appeared on television programs including Weird or What with William Shatner, National Park Mysteries, and Freak Encounters. And tonight we're going to talk with Richard about his latest book called Tales from the Rock and Roll Twilight Zone. Richard, this is an honor. Welcome back.
4: Oh, George, the honor is all mine. What a thrill to be on with you on this side of the microphone. This is a new muscle for me. I'm usually the one asking questions, so this is entirely new territory for me.
3: Can you believe you've been doing our program for 12 years already?
4: It has flown by, but I, as I tell everybody, I am so blessed to be part of the Coast family with the legacy and such an amazing platform and such an amazing audience. I've loved every minute of it.
3: I've been reading your book, Tales from the Rock and Roll Twilight Zone, and I'm in one of the chapters, and I see the part where I introduced you at my live event in Toronto. You had a kick doing that.
4: I did. I was so thrilled when I was sitting in the audience and you called out to me and acknowledged me in the audience. What a thrill that was, and what an honor.
3: Well, it's great to be with you. Tell us a little bit about Tales from the Rock and Roll Twilight Zone. I didn't know you were that interested in music. You're a pro at this.
4: Oh, I grew up in the 70s, and I practically lived in my parents' basement listening to records, the Beatles, the Rolling Stones, Jimi Hendrix, the Doors, Elvis. But from the beginning, I realized the stories surrounding these artists fascinated me just as much or more maybe even than the music itself. You know, I kept wondering, why did so many of these artists die young? And why were so many of the deaths surrounded by contradictions? And why did these larger than life figures seem to attract conspiracy theories and ghost stories and curses and premonitions and strange coincidences? And I'd buy every magazine I could find. I'd clip newspaper articles. I'd read the unauthorized biographies, looking for details, you know, that didn't fit the official narrative. And I became fascinated by what I call the what ifs. And it culminated in 2018 with a podcast called the podcast was called The Rock and Roll Twilight Zone. And here we are 8 years later, and I decided to turn 16 of the 40 episodes into 16 chapters in this book.
3: There was a rock and roll station in Detroit called WKNR at the time, since changed its call letters. And I do believe that may have been one of the first stations in the country to break the story that Paul McCartney was dead, that rumor. And you've looked at that. Tell me about that.
4: Well, this is a bit of a spoiler alert, and I don't mind giving it away. I don't believe that Paul McCartney died in a car crash in 1966 and was replaced by a double. Because for me, in order to believe that, you'd have to believe, first of all, that the executives at EMI Records or the surviving Beatles or George Martin or whoever was behind this had to have, first of all, found someone who looked almost exactly like Paul McCartney. Secondly, they would have had to find someone who also played left-handed bass, which is a bit of a rarity. Mm-hmm. And thirdly, and perhaps most importantly, George, they would have had to have found someone arguably even more talented than the real Paul McCartney, because if you look at the body of work, pre-1966, of course, Paul McCartney, the one who supposedly died, wrote one of the greatest pop songs of all time, Yesterday. It's been covered by, I think, more artists than any other song in music history. So that was the original Paul. But the one who replaced him arguably was more talented. He

0: he composed Hey Jude and Let It Be and The Long and Winding Road, and then went on, you know, to perform in his own band called Wings, and then he had his solo career. So although I don't believe the legend is true, what fascinated me is how this legend took root. And all of the clues, that these breadcrumbs that are in the music, in on the album covers, those are real. The question is, you know, who put them there, and why? But to me, again, what's fascinating is how, in, you know, decades before the internet, decades before social media, we're talking almost 60 years ago, this myth, this legend took root and spread like wildfire. It started with a phone call to Russ Gibb, another Detroit DJ back in 1969. You remember Russ Gibb.
1: Mm-hmm.
0: And somebody, some kid, a student in Davenport, Iowa, writing for the school newspaper, was talking about all these clues that he'd rounded up and put together that McCartney had died on November the 9th in 1966 in a crash. And he started to relate all these clues when he called into the radio station. And Russ Gibb had never heard any of this. And it just kind of took off from there. Then we go to WABC New York, and Roby Young, the great DJ Roby Young, suspended his music format because the phone lines into the studio were being, there was just a deluge of calls. And people were saying, well, what about this clue? What about that clue? You know, Paul McCartney died. It's, you know, you can see, you know, on Abbey Road, he's walking barefoot across Abbey Road. Well, who's in bare feet? Someone you put in a casket. You never bury them in their shoes. John Lennon is dressed like a priest. Ringo Starr is the mourner. George Harrison is the undertaker. They're telling us that Paul is dead. Roby Young was so blown away by this, he suspended the music format for the night, and he ended up getting fired for doing that.
1: Wow.
0: And then here we are 60 years later, and there are still people who believe that Paul McCartney was replaced by a body double. And to me, it's fascinating. But as I say, the clues are there. They're real.
1: I always have believed that it was a great marketing technique by the Beatles to get more people interested in their music.
0: I think perhaps one of the most probable explanations. You know, the Beatles were real cut-ups. They were comedians. They grew up watching the Goons, and they loved comedians like Peter Cook and Peter Sellers. And you know, maybe they were just having a great laugh about this. And also, you had millions of young people buying records, listening for the clues, playing their, you know, playing Strawberry Fields backwards to see if they could hear John Lennon say, "I buried Paul, I buried Paul." But there is another possible explanation that I propose in the book, and that this was a part of a giant psyop, a psychological operation. Imagine, you know, sitting back and watching millions of people tripping over themselves, trying to find clues, listening to music backwards, looking for, taking a magnifying glass and poring over Sgt. Pepper's the album cover, or Abbey Road, or Magical Mystery Tour, looking for clues. And if that was a psyop, it was successful. I mean, if they can do that, maybe an intelligence organization, if they can get millions of people looking for clues, what else can they make us do? So it's either it was a clever marketing escapade, or it was an elaborate psyop. And I'm open, you know, to either one. But I think the idea of a psyop, I think, has a lot of credibility as well.
1: Well, and as you said, this is way before social media, and people were talking about it like crazy. We'll talk more with our friend Richard Serrett in just a moment on Coast to Coast. Next hour, we'll take calls with him. And don't forget, on open line night, if you're lucky enough to get in twice, you're eligible to call the guest and open lines later in the show. But we're talking about his book, Tales from the Rock and Roll Twilight Zone. I'm George Norrie, and we'll be back in a moment on Coast to Coast AM.
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9: On August 4th, 1962, Marilyn Monroe died. 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
11: September 1979. Virginia's top prison band, Edge of Daybreak, is about to attempt the impossible, recording their debut album Behind Bars in just 5 hours.
12: 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One.
11: They were black artists serving extremely long felony sentences. Each had grown up under segregation, only to get caught up in America's prison boom during their 20s. I'm Jamie Petras, music and culture writer. For the past 5 years, I've been talking to the band's three surviving members, Jamal Jahan Nubi, Neil Cade, and Harry Cupcake Coleman.
13: Put it this way, we were the band of the state penal system. 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
11: They're out of prison now and in their 70s. Their past behind them. 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
1: We'll take your calls next hour with Richard Serrett. That's right, that Richard Serrett. As we talk about his work, Tales from the Rock and Roll Twilight Zone, his website is linked up at coasttocoastam.com as well. 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
1: And welcome back, George Norrie, along with our friend Richard Serrett, talking about his book, Tales from the Rock and Roll Twilight Zone. The foreword to his book is written by our friend Jim Harold from Campfire Stories, by the way. Richard, there's a song that the real Paul McCartney, who's now 84 years old, refuses to sing, and it was John Lennon's Imagine because he wants to continue to pay homage to John. He won't sing it. Have you heard that story?
9: No, I wasn't aware of that. So he won't sing it because he just thinks that's, there's only one person that can sing that, and that's John Lennon, I guess.
1: It's John Lennon's song, that's right.
9: Yeah, absolutely it is.
1: That's a pretty good honor for him. Our senior producer, Tom Danheiser, is a big Led Zeppelin fan. You've looked into Jimmy Page's fascination with Aleister Crowley.
9: Oh, indeed. Jimmy Page wasn't just casually interested in Aleister Crowley. I mean, he became one of the world's largest private collectors of Crowley artifacts, books, manuscripts, paintings, ritual objects. He even opened an occult bookstore in London called the Equinox, and which contained all of Crowley's books and et cetera. But then the prized possession for Jimmy Page is when he purchased Aleister Crowley's house on the shores of Loch Ness, Boleskine House. And this was not just any ordinary country estate. It was the place where Crowley had attempted the infamous Abramelin ritual or Abramelin operation. And according to occult tradition, that ritual involves summoning and eventually dismissing dangerous spiritual entities before establishing contact with one's holy guardian angel. Now, he wouldn't refer to them as demons, but I'm an Orthodox Christian. I would refer to these entities as demons. So the story goes that Crowley abandoned this ritual before properly closing it. In other words, he didn't properly bind these entities once they came through the portal. And he got called off to Paris and left the house. And as I say, he didn't bind these spirits. And so he sort of left this door open. Now, Jimmy Page spent surprisingly little time at Boleskine House when he bought it. Mm. But strange stories started to happen. Visitors reported oppressive atmospheres, unexplained sounds, odd accidents. And, you know, whether you believe any of that is another matter. But now look at what happened around Led Zeppelin. Robert Plant and his wife nearly die in a horrific car crash in Greece. And then, tragically, their young son, Carrick, dies unexpectedly. Bonham drinks himself to death. Jimmy Page becomes addicted to heroin. Kenneth Anger publicly claims to have cursed him. The band collapses. Now, am I saying that Crowley cursed Led Zeppelin? No. But you look at fame, drugs, alcohol, exhaustion. You know, those things explain a great deal. But here's what I find interesting. Jimmy Page wasn't simply fascinated by dark symbolism. He immersed himself in it. He surrounded himself with it. He collected it. He lived inside it. And I think if history teaches us something, it's if you spend enough time knocking on certain doors, eventually something might answer.
1: You're right about that. And one of the fascinating aspects of all of this was the death of Elvis Presley in 1977. Died at the age of 42. You think something sinister might have happened there, don't you?
9: I think it is quite likely. You know, it's interesting. His autopsy was sealed by his family in 1977. It is for 50 years. Well, the 50th anniversary is next year, 2027. So it'll be interesting to see what mysteries are still in that autopsy. But here's the interesting thing. When he died and he was found face down in the shag carpeting of his bathroom on the second floor of Graceland in Memphis, there was a rush to judgment. The medical examiner for Shelby County, where Memphis is located, ruled almost immediately that Elvis had died of a heart attack. And this was before receiving any of the toxicology reports there were three separate toxicology reports. Two of them reported that there were only therapeutic levels of prescribed medication in Elvis, in his body, in his blood, therapeutic levels. And he was on a number of prescribed medications. He had insomnia, he had constipation, he had glaucoma. So there's no question that Elvis took a lot of prescribed drugs, but nothing there that would explain his death. The third toxicology report was a real outlier. It was conducted by Biosciences Lab in California. And let me first say, I need to give a lot of credit here to someone who I interviewed, who's in the book, and I know he's a great friend of Coast to Coast, and that's Steve Ubaney.
1: Yeah.
9: He did a lot of amazing research in his book, Who Murdered Elvis? I don't know how many hundreds of thousands of copies he sold, but, he pointed out that this toxicology report from Biosciences Lab in California claimed that there was 11 times the lethal dose of codeine in Elvis's system.
1: 11? Wow.
9: Yes. But that doesn't make sense because Elvis was allergic to codeine. Everybody knew Elvis was allergic to codeine. He would never have gone anywhere near it. And they, during the autopsy, Dan Warlick, who Steve Ubaney got to know quite well before he passed, and he was an investigator with the coroner or the medical officer, medical examiner's offices as well. He held Elvis's larynx in his hands during the autopsy. Imagine that, you know, one of the greatest voices of the 20th century. He's got his larynx in his hands. There was no inflammation. There was no swelling, no sign whatsoever of anything that would cause anaphylaxis. If you're allergic to codeine, you go into an anaphylaxis event. And there was none of that. So this outlier toxicology report, who knows how that happened, whether someone got to them, someone influenced them, someone blackmailed them, bribed them, I don't know. But there was no codeine in Elvis's system. He didn't die from a drug overdose. And as for the heart attack that Dr. Jerry Rodriguez, I've forgotten his last name, anyway, he said a heart attack. That was a rush to judgment. Elvis's heart was dissected 300 times in that autopsy. There was no indication of a catastrophic cardiac event on the horizon. Elvis had also undergone a rigorous medical examination 3 weeks earlier, as was required because he was about to go on tour again. He was, in fact, going to go on tour on the day that he died. That medical exam said that Elvis was healthy. There was no heart attack. There was no drug overdose. But there's plenty of motive, I believe, for murder.
1: And that coroner was Dr. Francisco, wasn't it?
9: Thank you, Dr. Jerry Francisco. Thank you for that.
1: Well, if he didn't die the way they officially said he did, you think he was murdered?
9: Well, let's look at his manager, Colonel Tom Parker. Now, Colonel Tom Parker was neither a colonel, nor was he actually named Tom Parker. He was from Holland. He was essentially an undocumented or an illegal immigrant into the United States. He slipped into the country. He was allegedly involved in the death of an individual, possible manslaughter. He was escaping justice in Europe, came to the United States. He signed Elvis to an unbelievable contract where he took 50 cents of every dollar that Elvis
1: made.
9: Well,
1: you made a fortune from Elvis, a fortune.
9: Yes, yes. And at a certain point, Colonel Tom Parker got indebted to the mob. He was a gambler. In Las Vegas, he was into the mob apparently for about $30 million. That's why he had Elvis touring and performing in Las Vegas endlessly to pay off his gambling debts. At the same time, the FBI were very interested in the mob who were running Las Vegas at that time. Many of the casinos were run by the mob. The FBI infiltrated Elvis's entourage and even his massive backup band as cover, and they were there spying on the FBI, on the mob. So now the mob goes to Colonel Tom Parker, according to this theory, and says, wait a minute, your guy is spying on us. you owe us $30 million. I mean, you better do something about this situation. So there's a motive right there. There's also Operation Fountain Pen. This was a major FBI operation that was investigating white-collar crime, in particular certain corporations that were connected to the mob were involved in some financial shenanigans, let's say. And Vernon Presley, Elvis's father, got caught up in this trap. He was a victim. What happened was he was going to sell one of Elvis's private jets, the Hound Dog 2, and he sold it to one of these mob-connected companies that were doing illegal financial activity. And so it's quite likely that Elvis Presley would have been called as a witness against the mob. He wasn't the only victim of this scheme, but he was certainly the most high profile. Imagine Elvis Presley taking the stand in a court case against the mob, the spotlight, the media attention. So there's another reason why the mob was not too happy with Elvis Presley. Then Colonel Tom Parker also realized at a certain point, as Elvis was getting tired, Colonel Tom Parker would drive Elvis into the ground, exhaust him physically, emotionally.
1: Well, he pushed him constantly.
9: He did. He would drag him out of his sick bed and tell his handlers to stick his head in a bucket of ice to revive him so he could push him out onto the stage. Elvis was starting to break down a little bit. The colonel discovered that Elvis was worth more dead than alive. This new enterprise of plastering a celebrity's face on t-shirts and buttons was just in its early stages, and Colonel Tom Parker was one of the pioneers in this field, and he realized, hey, I can make more money selling t-shirts and buttons and records. I don't need Elvis anymore. So you add all those things up, and to me, I think the probability that Elvis was murdered is quite high.
1: There was a YouTube clip of Elvis attempting to sing Are You Lonesome Tonight? And he's into it, flubbing the words, just going, buh. It was sad. It was sad. His life was going downhill, wasn't it?
9: He was a very lonely man. In fact, you know, that bathroom I mentioned was kind of his personal sanctuary. He didn't just go in there to, you know, use the bathroom. He would sit in there and he would read and he would go in there to escape. He had so many hangers-on and extended family members that were basically, he was supporting them. And Vernon Presley was, his father again, was about to, by all accounts, sort of get the house in financial order, which meant maybe cutting a lot of those people off, which, who knows, maybe that played into the motive as well. But Elvis was very lonely. It's a very tragic story. What happened to him, and I think he knew that he was being not only used and manipulated by his own manager, but maybe even by members of his extended family.
1: Maybe so. February 3rd, 1959, the day the music died, that horrible plane crash that took the lives of Buddy Holly, Richie Valens, JB, the Big Bopper, and the pilot Roger Peterson. You've looked at that too.
9: I got to know Peggy Sue Guerin a little bit. The real Peggy Sue, who was immortalized in the song Peggy Sue by Buddy Holly and the Crickets.
1: I love you, Peggy Sue. That one, yeah.
9: That's the one. And Peggy Sue Got Married, which was kind of the sequel, which was later the inspiration for a movie. But Peggy Sue described to me dreams and premonitions involving Buddy Holly's death. And these weren't simply vague feelings that something bad might happen. She never claimed to be a psychic, but she had a series of three dreams, and in the most striking account, she dreamed of an aircraft in trouble, spinning and descending, and she heard screaming, and she says she felt the nausea and the terror of the people aboard, and she awoke deeply shaken, and she attempted to warn Buddy every time, please don't charter an airplane. Of course, he just kind of laughed it off, brushed her off. But what makes the account especially haunting is the specificity of the emotional and mechanical imagery, not just death, but a small aircraft losing control in darkness. And as I say, there were other premonitions surrounding the flight. Richie Valens, who also died on that plane, he had a lifelong fear of flying after witnessing about a, or I shouldn't say witnessing, he learned about this mid-air collision, airplane collision that took place over his school in California. And the debris from this crash above his school rained down onto the school ground and killed students. He coincidentally was away at his grandfather's funeral. And in fact, there was one particular tree in the schoolyard where he used to sit with his guitar and entertain his classmates and sing. And some of the debris struck right where he normally would sit. And yet, despite that and that fear of flying, on the night of the crash, Richie Valens desperately wanted a seat on that plane because this was during the winter dance tour.
1: And he was driving. Sick. He had a cold or something, didn't he?
9: He did. He did. They were all sick. They were their drummer, Carl Bunch, was in hospital with frostbite because they were driving on this bus that didn't have a proper heater. It was February in Iowa, if you can imagine. Horrible conditions. So Buddy Holly wanted to charter a plane to get ahead to the next tour stop and maybe get some laundry done. Richie Valens was so desperate to get on that plane. And he thought he won a coin toss with someone else who was supposed to be on that plane.
1: It was Waylon Jennings, wasn't it?
9: Well, Waylon did give up his seat. He gave it up to the Big Bopper. And this is kind of a sad story because their final exchange, Waylon Jennings went to the airport to see them fly off. And of course, he gave up his place to the Big Bopper in exchange for a sleeping bag so he could be warm on the bus. But Buddy joked to Waylon. He said, Waylon, I hope you're going to freeze your butt on that bus. And Waylon, unfortunately, and regretted this for the rest of his life, he said to Buddy Holly, well, I hope your plane crashes.
1: Tragic. Just horribly tragic. We're going to come back in a moment with Richard Serrett to talk more and take some calls on Coast to Coast AM.
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5: Peace deal. I'm Deborah Valentine, Fox News. President Trump reporting Hamas has agreed to drop all arms, and he's saying Israel's on board. Fox's Steve Harrigan has the latest from Tel Aviv.
6: President Trump says he's doing something long considered impossible, disarming Hamas, forging a stable peace, and beginning a withdrawal of Israeli forces.
7: Most people said that would be a deal that would be undoable. It's a very complex situation over there. The people are very complex and difficult. If you go 4 months ago, 5 months ago, a deal like that would have been impossible.
6: The president acknowledged there will be ups and downs in what is expected to be weeks of intense negotiations to decide what weapons will be turned over to whom and which nations will be on the ground to enforce the peace.
5: Critics from both Palestinian and Israel are worried how the respective countries will move forward and don't know if the peace will last after all the damage done. The United Kingdom Maritime Trade Operations reports a tanker was struck by an unknown projectile northeast of Oman. The projectile caused damage to the tanker's engine room. No casualties or environmental impact are reported. A man arrested in the UK on U.S. charges of aiding a terror group. Fox's Lisa Lacera reports.
8: Mohammed Yusuf Hasna of Istanbul, Turkey, is facing charges of conspiring to provide material support to a foreign terror organization, conspiring to finance terrorism, and financing terrorism. He was arrested in the UK and is being held pending extradition to the U.S. Manhattan U.S. Attorney Jamie McDonald says Hasna worked with Hamas senior leadership since at least 2023 to deliver supplies, food, and money to the terror group disguised as humanitarian aid. Each charge carries a maximum of 20 years in prison. In New York City, Lisa Lacera, Fox News.
5: A magnitude 5.7 quake has struck the Hokkaido region of Japan. 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
4: The WOAI Traffic Center.
9: Expect some road construction only allowing the right lane to get by on the upper level of I-10 westbound between North Frio and going to Culebra. Looks like the lower level is going to be available right now. Then as you make your way on the eastbound side of I-10, the entrance and exit ramps going to and from Lock and Terra Parkway are also going to be blocked out for road construction for the next several weeks. I'm William Shotwell, News Radio 1200 WOAI.
10: Hot and humid weekend in front of us, a mainly clear sky into sunrise, a low of 77. There will be a chance of showers and storms on Saturday. Afternoon high 98, heat indices to 105. Not going to rain all day, though. Sunny, hot, dry weather returning Sunday. Highs around 100. I'm meteorologist Mark Thibodeau from the Weather Channel on San Antonio's official weather station, News Radio 1200 WOAI.
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12: Governor Abbott's on the campaign trail, and he's talking health care. He says the state capped the cost of insulin for diabetics. Now he wants to do the same for asthma inhalers and EpiPens.
13: Cap the cost of those items at no more than $25.
12: A two-pack costs about $350 to $700 without insurance, so the governor's proposed $25 cap would be a dramatic drop. And yet another lawsuit to stop the state-mandated Ten Commandments displays in public school classrooms. A group of Houston-area mothers are arguing that the law violates the Texas Constitution. They point to a parental rights amendment that voters approved last November. It reads parents have the right to make decisions concerning the child's upbringing. I'm Carrie Lockie.
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1: And welcome back. Richard Serrett with us. Richard, where do we get the book, Tales from the Rock and Roll Twilight Zone? Amazon?
5: Amazon, Barnes & Noble, I think online, even at Walmart, Chapters, just about everywhere you find books online.
1: Who did your cover? It looks great.
5: You know, my son, North, and I have to also give some credit. It is AI assisted. I wish I could pay an artist, you know, to create these from scratch. But North created them with some assistance from AI, and he did the illustrations inside as well. I think he did a fabulous job.
1: Richard, what do you think of the very strange story of all these great artists dying at the age of 27?
5: You know, that actually begins with Robert Johnson back in the 1930s, the king of the Delta blues, but no one was really sort of keeping track of those sorts of things back then. Not until Brian Jones, the founder of the Rolling Stones, died in July of 1969, age 27, followed in 1970, September, by Jimi Hendrix, 27, then Janis Joplin in October 1970, also 27. Then the summer of 1971, Jim Morrison, also 27. Mm-hmm. It was those four that really got people thinking about you know, the 27 Club, as they called it. And there, I mean, there's a long, long list, not just rock and rollers, jazz musicians, blues musicians. So what is it about the age of 27? Well, of course, then Kurt Cobain, 27 in 1994, Amy Winehouse in 2011, 27 years old. And I think there's a prosaic explanation, which is, you know, this is the peak of their creative talent in many cases. And you add to that the pressure of touring and recording and lack of privacy. Add to that mix, of course, in many cases, too many cases, drugs and alcohol. And people at that age, unfortunately, they can be a little bit reckless. And that's the more prosaic explanation, that it's just a deadly cocktail of all of these factors coming together. There is kind of more of an astrological approach we could take to this, and it has to do with the planet Saturn. And on your birthday, Saturn is in a particular location in your birth chart. And coincidentally or not, about 28 years later, Saturn returns to the exact same spot in your birth chart or in your astrological chart. So 27 becomes this sort of, astrologically speaking, a number representing completion or resolution. So for those who believe in astrology, that might be something to consider as to why so many musicians die at 27 when Saturn returns to their birth chart.
1: It is weird. And as you know, I don't believe in coincidences. Something strange going on, Richard.
5: Absolutely. I agree with you.
1: Did you have fun writing the book?
5: I had a ball, and it was kind of a family project because as I mentioned, North did the illustrations. My wife, the mighty Aphrodite, did the editing, and it was great revisiting these stories that were originally produced as a podcast back in 2018. And I love music and I love history, and this is a great combination for me.
1: Our late guest, R. Gary Patterson, was very influential with you, wasn't he?
5: He was. He was an extraordinary, he had an extraordinary gift. I mean, he could take a rock and roll mystery that most people dismiss as folklore and examine it with the discipline of an historian. And we became not only friends, but collaborators. We were about to launch a terrestrial radio show about this very topic, unexplained, you know, mysteries in rock and roll. Mm-hmm. And Gary passed suddenly. Unexpectedly, in May of 2017, it was May 26, actually, and he called me. We talked on the phone 3, 4, 5 times a week as we were planning this radio project together. And so he called me on a Friday night, and I remember distinctly looking out my window, and this is spring, so it gets dark up here in Canada around 8:30, 9 o'clock. It was pitch black out, and we talked for an hour. And during the conversation, he said a couple of weird things. Not weird, but just, I don't know, they just struck me as odd. He said, "Richard, you're a really cool dad." And I thought, well, where did that come from? Why did he say that? And then a few minutes later, he said, "Richard, you and I are a big deal." And I thought, okay, this is Gary just kind of building us, you know, building up our spirit and so forth as we're getting ready to launch this project.
1: Right.
5: And towards the end of the phone call, I said to Gary, because we were heading into Memorial Day weekend, and when I think of Memorial Day weekend, I think of barbecues. I said, "Gary, are you planning a family barbecue?" And for the first time in many, many years, the first time ever in the years that I'd known him, Gary got kind of curt with me, and he seemed kind of put off. And he said flatly, "There will be no barbecue." And I thought, oh dear, did I just step on a landmine? Is there something going on with his family? Anyway, I find out the next morning, it was actually a message from former Coast guest host Dave Schrader, who announced on Coast that very night that Gary had passed away. Mm-hmm. I missed the show. I slept through it. I never miss Coast to Coast. But I fell asleep immediately. And the next morning, Dave Schrader messaged me and said, "Gary's passed away." And I thought, what a joke. Come on. I called Gary and I left a message. I said, "Dave Schrader thinks you're dead. Come on, give me a call. What's going on?" Well, it was true. I flew down to the funeral, and I met his brother, Mike, in front of the casket. There's Gary in this stainless blue casket with his Stratocaster guitar on a stand in front of the casket, and shook hands with Michael. And I didn't want to tell him that I'd received a call from Gary the night he died, but I said to him, "What time did Gary die?" And he said, oh, it was around 5 o'clock, we think. And I think 5 o'clock, I called him. It was well after dark. And then I said to Michael, I said, your brother said something to me during our last phone conversation. I said, he got kind of cross with me. I asked him if he was planning a barbecue for Memorial Day weekend. And he said, there will be no barbecue. And he was kind of upset with me. And Michael looked puzzled. He said, he said that? I said, yes. He said, well, that's strange. Gary spent that entire day until he died that Friday driving around looking for a barbecue. He spent $500 on a brand new barbecue and spent the rest of the day with his nephew putting that thing together. But there would be no barbecue. And that's what he told me in that last phone conversation. And I don't know how to explain it. I am every day I am conflicted by it. I know I spoke to Gary Patterson Friday, late Friday night, but he died at 5 p.m. And when I checked my phone on recents, there was no incoming or outgoing calls on that Friday. Nobody called me.

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1: 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First-time caller Michael in Pendleton, Oregon's with us. Michael, go for it.
2: Hello, George. How are you?
1: Good, Michael.
2: Hey, I just had a comment to make. I remember growing up and they were saying Paul was dead and stuff, and your guest left out a couple things. I remember reading they had a Paul McCartney look-alike contest in London or maybe over the entire England, and they found a dead ringer. And, of course, on the Sgt. Pepper albums, they bring up Billy Shears, and they were always wondering if this was the new Paul through there. And I know later on, when they were investigating this, they were comparing pictures of Paul from pre-November 66 to after. And some of the stories I read were saying, well, no, there's a difference in the ear, there's a difference in the nose.
1: Mm-hmm.
2: And even M16, the investigative outfit in England, they didn't want the Beatles to be broke up. It was a big thing for England. So they got involved in this, was one of the stories that I read. And, you know, who knows for sure. To me, the music, I know the Beatles progressed after Revolver, but Paul's music, to me, I listened to him since I was 5 years old. It didn't sound like the same type of music that what I would expect to come out of Paul. And I think the only one that would know for sure if he was alive or dead would be Ringo. The story was he picked up some gal in a car, gave her a ride here, and she didn't know who it was. She turned, she seen it was Paul McCartney, flipped out and grabbed on to Paul. He got into a wreck there, which killed him through there. Them were the rumors that I heard. And whether they're true or not, I don't know. But I will get off the line, and I'll listen to you make your comments. And thank you for having me on your show.
1: Thank you, Michael. There was talk of a car accident. Was there not, Richard?
0: That's the legend. And thank you for the call, Michael. Everything that he talked there about the lookalikes, it's all covered in the book. Allegedly, yes, he stormed out of Abbey Road Studios while they were recording Sgt. Pepper because either George Martin or Brian Epstein were kind of pressuring Paul. Come on, Paul, we need another song. We need another song. And he rushed out into the rain, jumped into his Aston Martin, and tore off and picked up a hitchhiker, as Michael mentioned, whose name was allegedly Rita, who became the inspiration for a song on that album called Lovely Rita, Meter Maid. And as he described, Rita suddenly realized she was in the car with a Beatle, and she started flailing her arms, and he tried to calm her down and blew right through a red light. And some people look at the song lyrics from one of the great Beatles songs, A Day in the Life, as a clue, because one of the lines says, he blew his mind out in a car. He hadn't noticed that the lights had changed. So that's one of the lyrical clues that people point to, that they were saying, hey, the Beatles are trying to tell us with these coded messages that Paul is dead. But there are so many clues, not only in the lyrics on the albums. He mentioned William Campbell. There's another potential faux Paul or fake Paul, and that was William Shepherd. There was a tribute band, and there were tons of tribute bands in London and all over England by this time of the Beatles. One was called Billy Pepper and the Pepper Pots. Billy Pepper was looked a lot like Paul McCartney. His real name was William Shepherd. And that opening line about, I'd like to introduce to you the one and only Billy Shears and Sgt. Pepper's Lonely Hearts Club Band. The idea is that shears is a play on words. Who shears? You shear a sheep. Who shears sheep? A shepherd. William Shepherd. Again, perhaps another clue that Paul McCartney had been replaced by William Shepherd, the leader of a Beatle tribute band called Billy Pepper and the Pepper Pots.
1: Has anybody talked to the so-called real Paul McCartney now and asked him about this rumor?
0: You know, he fairly recently he actually commented on the Paul is dead legend, and he said, you know what, in a way there's some truth to it. He said

0: because I think he was, well, I'm quite certain he was speaking metaphorically, that he, after the Beatles died, he did feel like he was dead, that he had, or after the Beatles split up, rather, he felt like he had died, a part of him had died. So that's kind of a metaphorical thing. But back in the, I believe it was around 1970, a short time after the Beatles broke up, and Paul McCartney and Linda McCartney had retreated to their farm in Scotland, a journalist managed to track him down and interviewed him about that. You know, at that point, he was saying, well, it's all a bunch of nonsense. You found me. Here I am. I'm very much alive. As I mentioned off the top of the show, I don't believe he was replaced, but the evidence or the clues are real. And yes, there were some interesting analysis, not only of photographs, Paul McCartney standing next to Jane Asher, his girlfriend at the time, around 1966. He's a few inches taller than she is. And then post 1966, after he supposedly was replaced, he seems to be towering over Jane Asher. So that's kind of interesting. They also analyzed his voice prints. His voice was by a researcher in Miami who concluded, based on his analysis, and your voice print is as distinct and unique as your fingerprint, obviously.
1: Yeah.
0: He selected three different songs, and he concluded all three songs were sung by three different people. So are there three different Pauls? It gets, you know, very, very interesting, the deeper down the rabbit hole you go.
1: I still think it was a savvy marketing plan.
0: I think you're onto something there. That, or as I mentioned earlier, a clever psyop.
1: Yeah. Let's go to John from Wisconsin. Hi, John. Go ahead.
2: Hello, George. Hello, Richard. Foremost, hey. Richard, I look forward to getting your book. I love music and always have, and I have two brief comments relative to that. First, music is the ultimate healer. Whether you are stressed, depressed, full of anxiety, or angry, listen to music. Second, music brings people together. Irrespective of what side of the political aisle you're on, where you are socially or economically, music brings people together in a way that only music can. And for the record, my favorite artist of all time is the late, great David Bowie. Richard, congratulations on the book. Rock on. And George, thank you for taking my call.
1: Thanks, John. Well said.
0: Thank you, John.
1: Great callers, don't we have, Richard?
0: The best. Absolutely the best.
1: Remsen, New York we go. Greg's with us. Greg, take it away.
3: Oh, hi, everybody. Richard, I wanted to ask you whatever happened to all the guitar bands. You know, like in the 70s and 90s, you know, they seem to have disappeared today. There's no new guitar bands. I mean, MTV has maybe one called The Warning, but what happened to them, that style of music? It seems to be gone. Lost.
1: It is gone, Richard. It's changed.
0: That's true. Sort of the template for a band was you had, of course, a drummer, you had a bass player, you had a lead guitarist, you had a rhythm guitarist, you had the lead vocalist maybe who didn't play an instrument, and then maybe you had a keyboardist. And you're right. Well, I think, you know, maybe beginning in the late 70s, in through the 80s and 90s, I guess the music industry became increasingly corporate and record companies consolidated. MTV shifted the emphasis from musicianship to image, and producers gained more control. Session players replaced bands. And eventually, of course, computers replaced session players.
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9: My name is Peter Parker. 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
10: Spider-Man Brand New Day off to a record-breaking start. The fourth film in the Tom Holland-led franchise, making $72 million in previews, which marks the highest preview total ever. It surpassed Avengers Endgame. Endgame would bring in $357 million domestically in its opening weekend, which still stands as the best first weekend ever. Situation. New music from Ariana Grande out with her highly anticipated new album, Petal. The project has 12 new tracks, including Petal and Stay. Meantime, Benny Blanco releasing his new song, Televido. With Becky G and Selena Gomez. The song serves as the lead single from his upcoming album, Hermosa. There's also a new album from Jabuzi called The Outlaw, Sherry Lee, and Other Western Tales. Hollywood couple George and Amal Clooney evacuating their home in southern France as wildfires spread. The couple and their 9-year-old twins leaving their luxury property. The Clooneys purchased the vineyard property in 2021 and became French citizens with their children last year. The Clueless sequel series has found a new home. The show, which will see Alicia Silverstone return to the role of Cher Horowitz, has been greenlit at Paramount+. Variety reports the streamer has given the show a 6-episode order, slated to begin production in 2027. That's entertainment. I'm Jennifer Bolsoni.

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1: Open lines next hour on Coast to Coast. And remember, you're allowed to call in twice. One for the guests with Richard. The other one, the open lines, if you're lucky enough to get through. And we'll be back with more calls with Richard Sherrett in a moment on Coast to Coast. Have you signed up yet to become a Coast Insider? 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
4: 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It's amazing. 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
1: 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It says Insider at the top. Click that, fill out the info, and you've got it. 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
1: And welcome back, George Norrie, along with our friend Richard Serrett, who has written an incredible book called Tales from the Rock and Roll Twilight Zone. How'd you get that title, Richard?
11: Well, it's based on the podcast, which came out back in 2018, called The Rock and Roll Twilight Zone. I have to credit Chris Jericho, the former wrestling star and quite a podcaster in his own right, and he's a terrific musician. And he's the one that I approached to do the podcast. It was part of his podcast network. And originally it was going to be called The Spirit of Rock, and he didn't like that title. He says, the title has to tell me what it's about. And I just, right on the spot, I just thought of the Twilight Zone rock and roll, the Rock and Roll Twilight Zone. He said, that's the one. I love it. So that became the name of the podcast, and I just kept it for the book.
1: Let's go to final calls. Thomas in La Jolla, California. Hi, Tom.
12: Hi, George. Thank you for taking my call.
1: Sure.
12: And Richard, I look forward to obtaining your book. And I appreciate, Richard, when you're the guest host and the topics you bring to the table. My question, Richard, is that whenever you guest host, the last bumper music song that you played is always, it's called Crazy in the Night. And I'm curious, there has to be a story behind that. There has to be a story behind that. And I'm curious if also if you've ever interviewed the woman vocalist who sings Crazy in the Night. It's an appropriate Coast to Coast song, and it's an appropriate Twilight Zone song. And thank you, Richard.
11: Thank you, Thomas. Kim Carnes is the artist, and I've always loved her voice ever since she came out with Betty Davis Eyes back in the early 1980s.
1: Mm-hmm.
11: She has such character in that voice. But Crazy in the Night, also known as Barking at Airplanes, I guess, you know, one night maybe 12, 13 years ago, I was selecting some bumper music, and I happened on that song. I hadn't heard it before. And just the lyrics, I mean, it's about mood. It's about, you know, driving alone at 2 a.m, scanning the dial, wondering what's going on in the world. And that song has that mood. It's mysterious. It's slightly unsettling. It's dreamlike. It sits somewhere between reality and a dream. And I think it's exactly where so many of the stories we discuss seem to live. And there's another reason. I mean, the lyric is about someone who's questioning reality. Is the world changing, or am I? And, you know, that's the question I think that gets asked almost every night on Coast, whether we're talking about UFOs or hauntings or government secrets or the mysteries in Tales from the Rock and Roll Twilight Zone. We're constantly exploring that thin line between the explainable and the unexplained. And I've not interviewed Kim Carnes. She's on my list of, you know, people that I really want to interview. You know, she's 80. I think she just celebrated her 81st birthday.
1: Wow.
11: And she's still touring, and she still sounds great.
1: I ran into Paul Anka a couple days ago, Richard, and he's still full of energy.
11: Oh, yeah. Looks great, sounds great.
1: Let's go to Dee in Virginia. Dee, you're with us. Go ahead.
13: Well, hi. Actually, I changed my topic because of what Richard just said. I have got to address this. I was going to anyway. crazy in the night. That is the crazy, that's the wildest disparity, because the words might sound a little creepy, but the melody makes it sound as if it's comedy. I mean, the very fact that G major was selected for the key, it sounds like it's a weird mismatch. Because I'm telling you, it sounds more like spoof than spook, if you know what I'm saying. That's just not a key you would use for something creepy. That's one of the lightest keys that could ever be selected for a piece of music.
1: That's above my pay grade, Rich. How about you?
11: Yeah, mine too. I mean, obviously, this is a very learned person in music to be able to identify the key and to make that observation. But for me, you know, the lyrics, I need a drink of water, but I swallow hard instead, because it's hard to move a muscle when you're frozen in your bed. You know, it could make, if I could make it to the phone before I die of fright, what can I do to keep from going crazy in the night? I mean, I'm thinking of someone, she wants to get to the phone because she wants to call Coast to Coast AM, but she's too afraid to get out of bed because there's a monster somewhere on the ceiling.
1: Let's go to Tim in Alberta, Canada. Hey, Tim, go ahead.
14: Hey, George. Hey, Richard.
11: Hey, Tim.
14: Richard's phone call, something just dawned on me. You know, obviously with the time frame and the fact your friend knew that there wasn't going to be a barbecue after you put the barbecue together and all that. There's, you know what, I think the missing Learjet, Art Bell, me, and Ed Dames 27 years ago, I think there's a connection with this program and the other side. I think that if Schrader listens to radio or whatever late at night, I think we've got a special buy. I think we were allowed something here, because this stuff just doesn't happen normally, I don't think. What do you think, Rich?
11: Well, I have to be honest, you know, since I started guest hosting Coast of nearly, 13 years ago, I guess, a lot of strange things have happened to me.
1: Oh, yeah.
11: And I don't know about you, George, like, do you find now you're, since, you know, doing this show for 25 years, for crying out loud, do you find you're more attuned to, like, synchronicities? Maybe you didn't notice them before?
1: Strange events have happened in my life, car things and stuff like that, that I'm convinced they're angelic. Something has happened. It's almost like this program has opened up the portals of these fascinating things that are out there. How about you?
11: Oh, for sure. And I guess, you know, maybe it's the power of intention. Because there are so many people listening, millions of people listening, and we're talking, and everyone is focused on these big questions. You know, what happens after we die? Are we alone in the universe? You know, who's in charge here on planet Earth? When you have that many people focused, that power of intention, I think, is very strong. And I think it can make, I don't know, maybe it can plug into something on the other side.
1: Adam in Mississippi, welcome to the program, Adam.
15: Hey, George. Hey, Rich.
11: My question tonight is,
15: have you looked into Donna Presley's statements lately, who claimed the person that may have killed Elvis has passed? And secondly, have you looked into the threat?

0: fat pills that Elvis had was administered and taken that morning because he couldn't sleep. And third, my last question is, have you looked into Lynyrd Skynyrd's passing, you know, when he crashed in the plane?
1: Take that one first, Rich.
2: Yes, I dedicated an entire chapter in the a section that's called Cursed Chords, where I explore curses and omens and Lynyrd Skynyrd. That plane crash and the foreshadowing is incredible. Ronnie Van Zant, his father believed that Ronnie Van Zant had second sight. In other words, he was psychic. And Ronnie Van Zant would tell anyone and everyone that he wasn't going to make it to 40. He was going to die before he was actually 30, I believe he said. I'm not going to make it to 30. And he didn't say it, you know, in a joking way. I mean, he was deadly serious about it. And of course, that turned out to be true. A lot of members of the band did not want to get on that plane. Cassie Gaines, who was a backup singer in the band, she had a horrible dream the night before that plane crashed in Mississippi. And she pleaded, you know, that she be allowed to drive across country instead of getting on that plane. Unfortunately, Ronnie Van Zant, his word, when he said something, you did it, you jumped. And Ronnie could be a little bit of a bully that way. So she cried and she got on that plane. And the most prophetic thing, I think, is the album that came out. It came out just after the crash, but it was recorded obviously before the plane crash, and it was called Street Survivors. And if you look at the cover of that album, it shows all of the members of the band engulfed in flames. And of course, it was a pretty fiery plane crash that went down. So there's just all sorts of foreshadowing surrounding not only Ronnie Van Zant, but the entire band in the years, the months, the days leading up to that plane crash.
1: East of the Rockies, Walter's with us in Syracuse, New York. Walter, go ahead.
3: Hey, George, thanks for having me on.
1: Sure thing.
3: Hey, Richard, well, that pretty much answered my question. I was going to tell you about the Street Survivor album. But, what I want to ask you now is, what is your thought about this rock band called Blood Rock when they came out with the song DOA?
2: I'm not familiar with the band. What was the band's name again?
3: Blood Rock. There's a band out of Texas.
2: Oh,
3: and they
2: Blood
3: came
2: Rock.
3: Out with the song DOA. It was only aired on radios just when it came out, and they stopped playing it.
1: Dead on arrival, right?
2: Dead on arrival. You know, I'm a classic rock enthusiast, and I mean, everything from Revolver, which I think is one of the greatest albums of all time in 1966. And then after, you know, Frampton Comes Alive, Peter Frampton's wonderful live album, that's kind of my sweet spot for music. So my knowledge of musical groups and so forth kind of slides dramatically after, like, say, 1977.
1: Let's go to Mayette in New York. I get you in real fast. Go ahead, Mayette.
4: Richard, on your book, two-part quick question. Tell us what turned out to be the most shocking and or surprising aspect of the rock and roll rhythm and blues world. The second part deals with both a legendary and towering figure. I had the faith, the kismet, to introduce you to publisher of Trine Day, author of Fleshing Out Skull and Bones, Chris Milligan. So I want to know, for the budding writers of controversy, getting that first book out, what was some of the adventure of working with Chris and working? He works directly with his authors. What was that like? And I'll listen over the air. Thank you, gentlemen.
2: Thank you, Mayette. The first question was maybe the most surprising thing that I found in researching the book. I would say Kurt Cobain's death, which was ruled a suicide. Again, another rush to judgment. You know, there's so many suspicious things around his death that do not point to suicide. The fact that he had so much heroin in his system, allegedly, that like three times the lethal dose that he was able to put a shotgun in his mouth and pull the trigger. Horrible. But there's so many things that don't add up. The suicide note, supposedly, that doesn't read like a suicide note. It's in two different styles of handwriting. It goes on and on. We could do an entire show about Kurt Cobain, and his supposed suicide, which I believe was murder. Working with Chris Milligan at Trine Day it's such a joy because, as Maya had said, he's so hands-on. He holds your hand, you know, and walks you through everything. And he's such a kind, soul. And, I can't imagine having, you know, published with anybody else for my first book. He just made it such a joyful experience.
1: First time caller, Dave in Indiana. David, let's get you in here. Go ahead.
5: Yes. Thanks for taking my call, George. I was, just interested in the 27 Club. And I was wondering why they always leave Alan Wilson from Canned Heat out. He died the same year as Hendrix and Janis, and he never gets mentioned. And he was such a great harmonica player. He had an encyclopedia in his head for Delta Blues, and he brought Son House back to the music. And he was a phenomenal brain.
1: Was he 27 when he died, Dave?
5: 27 when he died.
1: I didn't even know about him. Did you, Rich?
2: I hadn't thought about. I mean, I'm familiar with Canned Heat. I didn't realize he was 27. There are so many.
1: It's bizarre.
2: Ron Pigpen McKinnon from The Grateful Dead was 27. Peter Hamm from Badfinger, I believe, was 27. It's a very long list.
1: Richard, good luck with the book, Tales from the Rock and Roll Twilight Zone, and keep doing our shows for us, my friend. We think the world of you.
2: Oh, George, thank you so much. Right back at you.
1: Up next, Open Lines on Coast to Coast. 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
8: Laying down the arms. I'm Chris DeMeo, Fox News. President Trump says Hamas has agreed to give up their arms if Israel meets certain conditions. It's part of a Gaza peace agreement.
9: President Trump touting this really as a major achievement. He also said it's one that simply would have been impossible to get done without the success the U.S. had already in the war against Iran.
10: It's a great breakthrough. Nobody thought that would be possible to disarm Hamas. That shows you how much success we're having with Iran.
9: Here in the region, we've gotten back into that rhythm of attacks, one side striking the other. The next night, the other side striking. Multiple drone attacks targeting U.S. bases in Kuwait. No casualties reported.
8: Fox's Steve Harrigan. The U.S. and Israel are contemplating upping the pressure on Iran.
11: The British Telegraph newspaper is reporting a land blockade is under consideration by President Trump and Israeli Prime Minister Benjamin Netanyahu to increase economic pressure on the regime after months of attacks have failed to bring them to their knees. The article suggesting the plan could require the U.S. and Israel to petition Iran's neighbors to restrict or close border crossings, which would limit exports and imports to the country. Iran shares borders with seven different countries, including Iraq, Pakistan, and Turkey, which all maintain economic and political cooperation with Tehran.
8: That's Fox's Anita Vogel. The Justice Department dropping criminal charges against a former Olympian accused of damaging the Lincoln Memorial reflecting pool, saying new evidence shows damage to the pool was caused by a contractor's faulty installation, not vandalism. A Labour Party candidate, Bev Craig, was elected mayor of Greater Manchester on Friday after a vote triggered by the departure of Andy Burnham to become Britain's prime minister. Craig won 66.3% of the votes in a runoff. 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
7: WOAI Traffic Center.
12: Expect some road construction, only allowing the right lane to get by on the upper level of I-10 westbound between North Frio and going to Culebra. Looks like the lower level is going to be available right now. Then as you make your way on the eastbound side of I-10, the entrance and exit ramps going to and from Lock and Terror Parkway are also going to be blocked out for road construction for the next several weeks. I'm William Shotwell, News Radio 1200 WOAI.
13: Hot and humid weekend in front of us, a mainly clear sky into sunrise, a low of 77. There will be a chance of showers and storms on Saturday. Afternoon high 98, heat indices to 105. Not going to rain all day, though. Sunny, hot, dry weather returning Sunday. Highs around 100. I'm meteorologist Mark Thibodeau from the Weather Channel on San Antonio's official weather station, News Radio 1200 WOAI.
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6: Governor Abbott's on the campaign trail, and he's talking health care. He says the state capped the cost of insulin for diabetics. Now he wants to do the same for asthma inhalers and EpiPens.
17: Cap the cost of those items at no more than $25.
6: A two-pack costs about $350 to $700 without insurance, so the governor's proposed $25 cap would be a dramatic drop. And yet another lawsuit to stop the state-mandated Ten Commandments displays in public school classrooms. A group of Houston-area mothers are arguing that the law violates the Texas Constitution. They point to a parental rights amendment that voters approved last November. It reads parents have the right to make decisions concerning the child's upbringing. I'm Carrie Lockie.
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4: And welcome back to the open line portion of Coast to Coast. Glad to have you with us. Lots to talk about these days, and we'll be back in a moment. I came back from Los Angeles last week, and my landline in my St. Louis place was dead. So I finally got AT&T out to take a look at it, and they said, we really don't support old copper lines anymore. You have to change it. And I just decided to cancel. No more landlines for me. You're going to go just with my cell phone, and that'll be it. What about you? But we'll be back in a moment. Open lines on Coast to Coast AM. Do you really want another summer like last summer, barely sleeping because you were too hot at night? 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
4: And welcome back to Coast as we roll into the first day of August. Unbelievable, isn't it? What a fast year. Let's go to the phones. Bill, truck driving in Indiana, welcome to the show. Hi, Bill.
25: Hey, George. Hey, actually, I'm in Oregon, but that's okay. I am truck driving. And I just wanted to, just run something by you. Lately, like even in sci-fi, in the movie Begonia, on the aliens, on the Andromeda spaceship, there is a depiction of the Earth as flat, right? And a lot of people have been calling in about the flat Earth on open lines, right? And nothing, you know, that's fine. You know, I get it. I get it, right? But also, you know, if you go from like the North Pole, if you could travel through the Earth and you went from the North Pole to the South Pole, it is shorter than if you went across the equator, right? So we're kind of a flat, it's called an oblate spheroid. But my point is, I want to bring up, there's a lot of spooky stuff about that. Like, for one theory, I mean, this is real science, that at the Chicxulub impact crater, at the exact opposite part of the Earth, it's called an antipode, right? The exact opposite part of the Earth are the Deccan traps, the volcanic traps, ancient volcanic traps in India. And that probably, you know, there's a theory that that probably the impact energy went through the Earth and caused those Deccan traps to erupt, you know, and we had the extinction of the dinosaurs. But even like, for instance, if you did an antipode from the Great Pyramid of Giza, that is just out in the middle of the Pacific Ocean. You know, there's nothing in particular there that we know of. But there could be others, obviously, you know, at Antipode from these sites that we talk about. And also the only person I know that ever really, explored it was Richard C. Hoagland with his tetrahedron, overlay of the globe. But I just wanted to throw that out there. Because maybe somebody could call in and knows of certain weird antipodes, opposite positions from, a lot of the things we talk about, like the Bimini Road. I don't know what's it, the antipode of the Bimini Road. But, I mean, I'm sure there might be something.
4: How do you feel about people who think the planet's flat?
25: No, because, George, I'm a truck driver. I mean, the horizon is always out there.
4: Yeah, that's right.
25: The horizon never ends. And I don't know what you did in the Navy. I don't know if you ever did naval gunfire.
4: No.
25: But that's like really complicated because, the ship is moving and the target might be moving. So you're trying to hit two moving things with a projectile, which is also a moving thing. Okay. So my point is, if the Earth was flat, it'd be a lot easier, right? That's a lot harder, to do because the Earth is, in my belief system, round.
4: Good point. All right, thanks, Bill. Yeah, for the Navy, I was a public information officer responsible for disseminating news to the media, and I enjoyed it. I had stints in Fort Benjamin Harrison in Indiana, the Pentagon, Pensacola, and was called up for Desert Storm in 1991, and I had just put in my retirement papers. And I didn't go, but

0: my whole unit went there and came back with ribbons. We worked with General Schwarzkopf based out of Saudi Arabia. Fascinating moments. Ruth in Maryland. Take it away, Ruthie. How are you?
1: George, I'm just calling to tell you about what happened earlier today. Had a wonderful day today. We had a special service at church. And first I have to thank God because he's the one that gave me the idea. And then I have to thank Jeremy and Cornelius because they're the one that got my number mixed up, I guess. And your guest, Peggy. You remember Peggy Fields?
0: Yeah.
1: Yeah. Well, she ended up in my phone. I don't think I was listening the night she was on. I think I was sleeping. And she ended up in my phone, and I didn't know who it was. And I called her, and I just thought it was another caller. So I was talking to her, and I was telling her about our day at church. I told you about it in March. George, I go to a Jesuit church, and we only have church 2 days a year because our church is on the historic registry. It's like, I don't know, 300-400 years old. It's one of the oldest churches in the country. And it's a Jesuit church. Have you ever been in a Jesuit church before?
0: Well, I sure have.
1: Well, have you noticed that they don't put up a crucifix instead of a crucifix above the altar? They always have a very large, large picture of Jesus on the cross.
0: They do. It's a long time. But they are very strict.
1: Oh, no, but they're strict. But I'm telling you, they're a lot like the coast people. They really are. Some of the stuff that he was saying yesterday, it sounded like one of the guests from Coast talking about the energy in your body, and it sounded like he's kind of talking about, I don't know. Anyway, this is what happened. On the last day of church in March, on Maryland Day, that's the Annunciation of Mary. Okay, that's where I decorate the cemetery, is there. I haven't talked to you about my cemetery work in a while. I'm finally able to do some stuff a little bit more after my accident last year. But okay, we had church, first of all, half of it's a history lesson, and he was telling us about the history, and then he told us about, he's probably older than you, George. This man has been coming back down here for 51 years to do the service those 2 days a year. He's up in D.C. in Georgetown, and he actually preaches at St. Joseph on Capitol Hill once a week.
0: Okay.
1: So that's pretty cool. And anyway, he was telling us about how he wanted to be buried at the cemetery, right? And the whole time, I don't know if he was aware of it. Maybe he was subconsciously doing it because he knows I'm the main one. I call myself the crypt keeper now, the unofficial crypt keeper that decorates the cemetery. And actually now, since I've been doing it, I've inspired a few other people to decorate their ancestors' graves, and I've got more people interested in the cemetery. But anyway, he was looking at me the whole time that he was saying that he wanted to be buried there, and I almost started crying, and then I kept thinking, what can I do, you know, and it must be something I can do. And then God gave me this wonderful idea that if I had a sign made about the history of the church and cemetery, and then made sure his name was on there for the dedication, you know, coming 51 years, that would probably help. And so that's when I called Miss Peggy, and I thought that she was a caller and she was a guest, and I'm telling her the story I'm telling you. And I told her about the sign. God gave me the idea to get the sign made. And she said that she thought it was a great idea and for me to go for it and go ahead and do it because she said if I don't do it, that nobody else will. And anyway, I just thought it was really, really nice. We had a really nice time. And I got interviewed today. George said the paper was there, the Catholic Standard paper came. Yeah, so if you want to look at it, it would be, well, it's on it's on the Washington one, the Archdiocese of Washington. It'll be in that. It'll be coming out in a couple of days, I guess. But it'll be in that newspaper, the Catholic Standard, but the Washington one. But anyway, that's pretty cool, don't you think?
0: Cool story. But as you know, there are no coincidences.
1: I know. And Miss Peggy said hello to you. And Tommy, but he's not working tonight. But she said hello, and she would like to come back on the show again.
0: All right, I'll let Tommy know that. Thanks, Ruth. Next up, let's go to Aaron in Tempe, Arizona. Aaron, welcome to the program.
2: Hey, George, thanks for taking my call, buddy. I hope everyone is well tonight. Got something cool to share. There was a new local artist guild, you could say, that got put together here in town, and they had a kind of cut.

0: short. So what that would be exactly in short is I take existing photos online of Viking Age runestones from like Norway, Denmark, and Sweden, and I have a way to shrink them down onto my little wood pieces I have, and then use graphite paper to transfer the design from paper to wood, and then I would go over it slowly with my detail tips. So I turned in two of my pieces that I had, and I went down there earlier tonight because they had a free opening for everybody, and it was a big turnout. I was kind of impressed on how many different styles of people were there.
1: You sell your artwork, Aaron?
0: I tried before, and they gave an option on the form they have to put a price on it. So my pieces are small, and I'm not expecting to sell it. I just like to have people look at it. So we went down there, and right when I walked in, I saw my two things on the wall with everybody else's stuff, and it was such a cool feeling to see that. Like, wow, I'm officially a published artist.
1: I love that.
0: On the local scene, and I'd like to tell everyone else out there too, whatever your medium is, with painting or clays or ceramics, anything that you think looks good, there's always going to be somebody out there who will like it too. Even if they don't understand it, they'll say, hey, that looks cool. I like that. So that was something cool that I saw today, and it made me feel real good. Like, hey, I don't expect to sell anything, but just seeing it and to share it with everybody and the style that I do it is such a really cool thing too, George.
1: Good for you, Aaron. That keeps you creative too, my friend, which you should keep doing. East of the Rockies, Joe's with us in Kansas. Hey, Joseph, go ahead.
2: Yeah. Not only is it landline or cell phone only, I'm flip phone only. I noticed last night you mentioned something about early mid-60s Look magazine with Arnie and Betty Hill.
1: The 1966 edition, I think.
2: Yeah, I'm looking for that. Anyways, I have the 1968 Post with Sam Kenton.
1: Really?
2: It's yours if you want it.
1: Oh, God, I couldn't take that from you, Joe.
2: That's awesome. I want you to have it.
1: That's worth something.
2: Yeah, it's yours if you want it.
1: Did you get it originally in 68?
2: No. I picked it up lately. We used to have a whole collection of Looks. I don't know if I ever had the Barney and Betty Hill one, but I grew up looking at those old magazines.
1: How much did the 68 version cost you?
2: Less than a buck is a whole pop flat at an auction.
1: That's it?
2: Yep. Whole collection. I got a Walter Cronkite from that era and a bunch of stuff.
1: Good shape, too. Thank you for the offer, but do keep it. I don't take gifts, but thank you very much. And yeah, keep it. It's going to be a relic for you, to be sure. Mark in Ohio, take it away. This is my Navy buddy.
3: Hey, George, your Navy colleague back at you.
1: There he is.
3: Hey, George, I think you mentioned earlier that you were up for lieutenant commander right before he got out?
1: Yes.
3: Yeah, I thought so, George. Yeah, they offered me officer training in boot camp. I think I mentioned this before, but real quick, this guy is standing next to me. We pulled, we marched up in front of this building, and this guy comes out, and offered all those guys that had a little bit of college officer training. And the guy standing next to me says, are you talking to me? He said to me, I'm just hiding from the Army, That was and our company commander laughed about it. Anyway, George, real quick, the number 27, Glennis McCann's mentioned earlier, correct me if I'm wrong, that the number 27 was a spiritual number. Of course, it adds up to 9.
1: Mm-hmm.
3: Is that what she said?
1: Yep, she said that.
3: And it's interesting, George, how that correlates with what Richard said earlier about Saturn taking 27 years to go around the sun. We only take 1 year. And then you got Mars taking about 3 years. And that makes sense. You got Saturn. And Saturn causes trouble, but where it goes.

0: Yep.
1: But anyway, George, I mentioned this to Tom earlier a couple weeks ago. You know, I've been trying to reconcile what I would call a disparity between the apocalyptic scenario that's in Revelation and you go back to Genesis, the first chapter of Genesis, where the good Lord is telling us to subdue the earth. Now, to me, that's a paradox, because you've got one, you know, one final scenario going on, and then you have the good Lord telling us to subdue. So who was he talking to? You know, you could make a joke, and by the way, say the leprechauns, you know, over in Ireland, or was it the Atlanteans from 10,000 years ago, or was it us in the present day? Well, if it's us in the present day, we need AI to do the job. You know, yeah, that I'm speculating, of course. And then, real quick, George, there's a plant growing in the desert of Nevada and in Arizona, some kind of a cactus plant. And some guy, not an MD, but a PhD in biochemistry, Dr. Lippman is his name. One of your guests may know the guy. He was a professor out there somewhere, maybe Arizona State someplace, Arizona or something. And they discovered this plant that grows out there that is immune to radiation. And in their research, they discovered this compound that's in that plant, and the acronym is NDGH. NDGA, George, yeah, nordohydrogoretic acid. It's almost unpronounceable. But what's amazing, George, is that this compound that's in this plant makes the plant immune to radiation, of all things.
0: That's weird.
1: Yeah, yeah. And so they use this compound to extend the lifespan of rats. Lab rats, roughly 20%, whatever it was. I forget what the number exactly, but it extends the life. And similar to DMAE, a pharmacist Ben may have mentioned DMAE before, George. That's dimethyl amino ethanol, of all things. And that's a longevity compound.
0: What's the name of the plant? Do you know? Oh, he's gone. He flipped off. Interesting take. Jim in Delaware, welcome to the show. Go ahead, Jim.
2: Hey, George. I heard that show about Atlantis. I didn't even know that it came from the writings of Plato.
0: Hey, sure did.
2: Digital currency can lead to the mark of the beast, because they'll lock your account.
0: Be careful about the mark of the beast. More open lines when we come back on Coast to Coast AM.
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1: Open lines continue here on Coast to Coast. We'll do it next hour, too. 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
1: And welcome back to Coast, George Norrie with you. Great to have you with us. Didn't Richard Serrett do a great job? And get his book, pick up his book. Let's go to first-time caller Scott in Desert Hot Springs, California. Welcome to the program. Hi, Scott.
8: Hey, how you doing, George?
1: Great, my friend. How you doing?
8: I'm doing okay. It's very hot out here.
1: That's why they call it Hot Springs, right?
8: I guess so. But here's the deal. This has been, like, bugging me for the longest time. It's about this singer Meatloaf.
1: That's right. He died 4 years ago, didn't he?
8: Yeah. My friend played bass with him and a long time ago, and I got a story about him that I'm going to try to abbreviate it as fast as I can for you. He came from Texas. I don't know where he came up with this cock and bull story about a football coach naming him Meatloaf. That's a lot of malarkey, I'll tell you right now. He came here poor as a church mouse, barefooted in a stolen 65 Chevy from Dallas. And he ended up in one of those head shops back in the 60s. And we invited him to our house. And we were just in a garage band, and a bass player, guitar player, I played drums. And he sang, and we're sitting around the kitchen table, and he went by the name of M.L. That was his initials.
1: His real name was Marvin Lee Adey, wasn't it?
8: Yeah, it was. And everybody just called him M.L., you know, because he didn't like the name Marvin for some unknown reason. And so we're sitting around the kitchen table, and I go, what does your initials ML stand for? And everybody threw up a question mark. They didn't know what to say. And I said, it stands for Meatloaf, because I named him after. I swear to God, a stack of Bibles, man. Yeah.
1: And he liked it. He kept it.
8: He kept it, and he went to shot up to, you know, above and beyond the stardom, you know.
1: And he took off like a rocket ship, didn't he?
8: He certainly did. He just blew everybody away, you know. He took my bass player. He took him to Saginaw, Michigan. They cut a record called Lee Michaels, the Hello, Popcorn Blizzard. It was on Magenta Records. I still got a copy of it somewhere. And he was supposed to start a band with my bass player, but he packed him in and, you know, went on and formed his own band. And my poor friend came back with his tail behind his between his legs and started a disco band. And the rest is history.
1: And he died of some heart condition, didn't he?
8: He had back trouble. Yeah, he had a bad back.
1: Yeah, but how could a bad back kill you?
8: I don't know, but he's had all kinds of health issues. He had a nervous breakdown and all this other stuff.
1: Did you like him?
8: I didn't care for him. He stole my name. No, I didn't go for that. I mean, I didn't get no credit for that at all.
1: You didn't get any royalties on that?
8: I didn't get diddly squat for that, man. You know, I kind of like the soul singer who, when a guy cops a song and he takes it to number one, and the soul singer is like, Big Mama Thornton or something like that, sitting on a bus stop and nothing, you know. That's how I feel sometimes.
1: Up until he died at the age of 74, how long did he perform?
8: He performed for the longest time. I mean, he, as I said, he had a nervous breakdown, and he stopped, he retired, and he went back and forth, but he was in communication with my friend, and I guess they made amends and the rest, so on and so forth. But he's passed on, and he got the legacy of Meatloaf.
1: That's a great story. Thanks, Scotty. Next up, John in Wisconsin. You made it through, John. Welcome back.
9: Hello, George. I want to share a brief story with my struggle with a landline. A little over 2 years ago, Tommy Danheiser called me to set up an interview with you as a guest on Coast to Coast. Relative to my blindness. And thank you for that, by the way. I was very nervous that my cell phone would fail or have static or not have a clear connection during the interview. The house I was living at the time in suburban Milwaukee previously had a landline. So I called AT&T, and it took at least 5 calls to get to somebody that knew what I was talking about. Finally, I got to somebody in technical support The gentleman told me they were ripping all the copper lines up in suburban Milwaukee, and he was very adamant that I not get a landline. Well, I was very adamant that I wanted a landline. And to AT&T's credit, they had a landline set up in time for my interview, and it went well. Shortly after the interview, I canceled the landline. I share your struggles with your landline in St. Louis. George, landlines are a mode of communication now in our past. Thank you for taking my call, George. We love you.
1: Thank you, John. Appreciate it. Yeah, they recommended fiber optics for a plug-in phone, and I just passed on it and said, nah, I don't need it. I'll stick with my cell phone and stuff like that. We're doing a lot of interviews with people now, as you noticed, on Zoom. It's almost as if they're still in the studio with us. It's an amazing quality, as long as the internet holds up. Sometimes you've heard garble or the guest falls off. Something happened to their internet connection, but technology is something else. But AT&T said they are not going to service copper much more, and they're getting out of that. And most of the landlines are older houses with copper lines, and you're up a creek. Let's go to Dee in Virginia. Hey, Dee, welcome back.
10: Well, howdy. Thanks for taking this call, too.
1: Sure.
10: I missed a little something at the beginning from one of your reporters about people who kept, it sounded like they were summoning up a being and getting really freaked and scared.
1: Oh, yeah, the Hat Man.
10: Oh, the Hat Man, that's what he was called. Well, that's mighty scary, to say the least, and it sounds like Satan to me from what the conclusion was at the end of that report. But, you know, I do hope that people will refrain from doing that sort of thing. But, you know, Satan and his minions have the pull of the Pied Piper. That Pied Piper, I think, is a satanic symbol all on its own. And you remember the story of the Pied Piper, right?
1: Sure, absolutely. You know, people followed him right over the edge.
10: Creepy, though, how he stole the kids. Because the people of the town wouldn't pay the piper for getting rid of the rats. And, I mean, that was mighty creepy that the kids disappeared never to be seen again. That was one of the few kids' stories that did give me the creeps. I'll tell you that. I didn't creep out, but that one scared me because it was directly about kids all disappearing. But anyway, that's something that I would like to see completely reversed, is all these occult summonings and activities. I would so love to see people turn from that and seek out Jesus, because there's such a little bit of time for that. We are so close to the end, and he's going to rapture his church, and I'm just busting from the bottom of my heart that new people will find him, fall in love with him, and that they'll be taken home to glory and peace and love. That's what I want to see so, so much.
1: Well said, Dee. Thank you. Appreciate you being on the program. Next up, Charles in Sacramento, California, west of the Rockies. Hi, Charles. Charles, you're with us?
11: Oh, I am with you.
1: Oh, there you are. I almost hung up on you. Gotcha.
11: I'm not calling from a landline either. Boy, that last call was tough to follow up on. Dee is spot on with that.
1: That's a great call.
11: So, George, I have an ask about my music, if I may, please. I have a rehearsal studio in Sacramento, California, and I've been working real hard at composition, production, and I've topped out, and I'm ready to go to another level. And so I'd kind of like to ask if there's anybody out there with a production studio that has experience making commercially viable music. I would like to be present and to see and to hear and experience how that's done, because I'm ready for it. And I have so much music in me that each and every day that goes by, it's like another song that the world's not going to hear. So that's kind of like my ask.
1: What kind of music do you play, Charles?
11: Well, George, composition is my thing. And so I can play every instrument, but I'm careful about saying that because there's different levels. So, but I'm solid on theory and piano and keyboards and guitar. But really, it comes down to singing, to be honest with you. I love the singers, you know, and I sing, of course. But the thing that sets me apart is my dreams. I dream almost weekly top 10 commercially viable stuff that is radio ready. Like, it's like I'm listening to the radio or watching a movie or I'm at concert and I just hear and see and experience all this wonderful music. And I want a platform to where I can get it out and I'm ready. You know,
1: do you have a website you want to give out?
11: Well, how about this? The number one, so it'd be the number one, onecharlesparksmusic@gmail.com, and there's no E in Parks, so onecharlesparksmusic@gmail.com. And boy, I'll tell you, I wouldn't be wasting anybody's time. I'm financially independent, and, you know, I'm willing to move, you know, to where the music is. So,
1: what are some of your favorite songs, Charles, that you would sing?
11: Oh, geez. I was going to say Schubert's Quintet, but you don't sing that. Nat King Cole, Nature Boy is I love that, you know, but that's kind
1: classic.
11: Of an older one. Isn't it? And I've never heard it on your show, but one day I will. So Nature Boy is good. I just love the singers. But the music that I hear in my dreams is commercially viable, top 10 all the way from Lennon, Petty, to Rachmaninoff, and everything in between. So, I'd really like to have that experience of...
1: Give me a little a cappella song. Give me something for a minute or so.
11: I don't know about a minute, but... There was a boy, a very strange, enchanted boy, who wandered very far over land and sea. And then one day, he passed my way. And this he said to me, the greatest thing you'll ever learn is to love and be loved.
1: Now, do you play the music with that?
11: I can, but like I said, I focus more on composition and song production. But of course I can. You have to be able to, you know, play and sing and respect the people that do.
1: Sure.
11: So, yeah, absolutely.
1: How old are you, Charles?
11: I'm mature. I'm 56. But I'm healthy, young, willing to move, and financially independent. And like I say, and that's why I say, each and every day that goes by is like another song that the world's not going to hear. It's not because I don't have time. It's because I don't have time left.
1: All right, give out your email again. Go ahead.
11: Yeah, George, you got it. onecharlesparksmusic@gmail.com. And I would like to ask you if you've ever been starstruck, because you meet so many people. If there's somebody that you're like, wow, I can see why this person is a star. Thank you, George.
1: Never starstruck. I enjoy running into people. We've run into Billy Gibbons from ZZ Top. He became a dear friend of ours. John Fogerty, of course. Met Paul Anka a couple times, John Travolta, Mel Gibson, Keith Sutherland. Anyway, I run into them at certain places in Los Angeles, and they're all classy, nice people. You know, I don't go crazy or go wild. I don't want to interrupt them, but they come up to me sometimes. And Kelsey Grammer, he's another great one, Russell Crowe. They're out there, but starstruck now. I'm just myself. Eric in Indiana's with us now. Eric, welcome to the show.
12: Hello, George. How are you?
1: Okay, buddy. What's going on?
12: Well, I kind of changed my mind what I wanted to talk about tonight, but that bumper song that you played, What a Wonderful World.
1: Yeah, by Louis Armstrong.
12: Louis, that was a... You know, it's still a good song, but it sure don't fit today's world, does it?
1: It sure changed the world, hasn't it?
12: Well, I'm hoping it will. I mean, it did back then, but I don't know about nowadays, though. It's been... If we had more of them kind of songs, you know, more positive songs, I guess it might change a little bit. But, you know, We come out of a good era back in our days. I'm 66, so, you know, we come out of a good era, and we didn't see this much chaos. I don't think, I can't ever remember it. Can you?
1: Oh, we've had chaos. My God, you remember the 60s, the civil rights movements, the unfortunate situations that were happening then, Vietnam. Oh, my God, we went through a lot, Eric.
12: Yeah, I guess we did at that, and the death of a president.
1: It's never changed. It's never stopped.
12: Yeah. It seemed like the 70s was a little better, though, but of course you still had Vietnam going on, but...
1: Bottom line is take care of the people you care about and you love and be happy.
12: You're right. That's right. You sure are right.
1: That's the bottom line, folks. Take care of your health. Thank you, Eric. You're one of the good guys. Met him in Indiana when I had a show out that way. He's just a super person. But take care of your health. That's, you know, one of the reasons why we do so many stories on vitamins and supplements and stuff like that. It's because I want you healthy. We've had so many of our listeners pass on over the last couple of years. The list is endless. It's just unbelievable. But we'll be back with more open lines in a moment on Coast to Coast AM.
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9: What's the doomsday clock, Josh?
10: So the doomsday clock is a metaphorical clock that is overseen by the Bulletin of Atomic Scientists. It's a graphic representation of how close humanity is to self-inflicted disaster.
9: They moved the second hand on the clock forward to 89 seconds to midnight, which means it's the closest that clock has ever been to midnight since they started.
10: In 1947, when the U.S. and Russia were starting the Cold War, it was 7 minutes to midnight. We're now less than 2 minutes away from midnight. The furthest away it was from midnight was 1991, after the Soviet Union dissolved. It was all the way back from 17 minutes to midnight.
9: I think it's a valuable thing because it just raises awareness every year with people. Just another thing to kind of say, hey, like, we're not headed in the right direction as humanity goes.
10: All these things that have been developing for a while have been accelerated because of the threat multiplier of misinformation and disinformation and conspiracy theories.
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2: A possible blockade. I'm Deborah Valentine, Fox News. A large attack on Iran could be imminent, including a land blockade. Fox's Anita Vogel has the latest.
3: The British Telegraph newspaper is reporting a land blockade is under consideration by President Trump and Israeli Prime Minister Benjamin Netanyahu to increase economic pressure on the regime after months of attacks have failed to bring them to their knees. The article suggesting the plan could require the U.S. and Israel to petition Iran's neighbors to restrict or close border crossings, which would limit exports and imports to the country. Iran shares borders with seven different countries, including Iraq, Pakistan, and Turkey, which all maintain economic and political cooperation with Tehran.
2: President Trump also says he is starting to lose faith in the prospect of reaching a deal with Iran, accusing Tehran of lying about its negotiations with the U.S. President Trump holds a cabinet meeting Friday at the Camp David presidential retreat in Maryland. Fox's Kevin Cork reports from Washington.
4: He warned Tehran that they will continue to pay a heavy price if they continue to attack U.S. interests in the region. Meantime, the president also noted the shocking video from North Africa, the Spanish enclave of Ceuta. He called the flood of migrants there a catastrophe and a warning for our homeland if the Democrats win the midterm. President also touted a phased agreement for the complete disarmament of Hamas in exchange for a full Israeli military withdrawal from Gaza, though he did acknowledge remains a great deal of skepticism over that deal, both in Washington and, as you can well imagine, over in Jerusalem as well.
2: The meeting comes as the president seeks to focus his cabinet on navigating the deepening conflict with Iran while addressing rising domestic gas prices. 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
5: Expect some road construction only allowing the right lane to get by on the upper level of I-10 westbound between North Frio and going to Culebra. Looks like the lower level is going to be available right now. Then as you make your way on the eastbound side of I-10, the entrance and exit ramps going to and from La Cantera Parkway are also going to be blocked out for road construction for the next several weeks. I'm William Shotwell, News Radio 1200 WOAI.
6: Hot and humid weekend in front of us, a mainly clear sky into sunrise, low 77. There will be a chance of showers and storms on Saturday. Afternoon high 98, heat indices to 105. Not going to rain all day, though. Sunny, hot, dry weather returning Sunday. Highs around 100. I'm meteorologist Mark Thibodeau from the Weather Channel on San Antonio's official weather station, News Radio 1200 WOAI.
7: There's a huge accident on the parkway this morning.
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10: Governor Abbott's on the campaign trail, and he's talking health care. He says the state capped the cost of insulin for diabetics. Now he wants to do the same for asthma inhalers and EpiPens.
11: Cap the cost of those items at no more than $25.
10: A two-pack costs about $350 to $700 without insurance, so the governor's proposed $25 cap would be a dramatic drop. And yet another lawsuit to stop the state-mandated Ten Commandments displays in public school classrooms. A group of Houston-area mothers are arguing that the law violates the Texas Constitution. They point to a parental rights amendment that voters approved last November. It reads parents have the right to make decisions concerning the child's upbringing. I'm Carrie Lockie.
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20: And welcome back to Coast to Coast. George Norrie with you. Open line time on Coast to Coast. Let's go right back to the phones. Brian in Orlando, Florida, to get us started. Hello, Brian.
0: Hi, George. Thank you for taking my call.
20: Sure thing.
0: I have a big favor to ask. I heard you mention that sometimes you run into Mel Gibson in L.A. I wonder if you wouldn't tell him my theory about the Shroud of Turin, how the body wasn't fully wrapped in it. It was just laid over the top.
20: Tell us your theory.
0: Okay. At that time in the afternoon, getting into the evening on day of preparation, they didn't have a lot of time to anoint the body, and Joseph knew that the women were going to come back in a couple of days to anoint the body and do the final wrapping of the shroud. So he just laid the shroud over the top of the body to keep it covered for, you know, until the women could get there Sunday morning, Easter, well, which would become Easter Sunday.
20: Mm-hmm.
0: And I'm hoping that if you can reach Mel and let him know so he can use that in his part two, that would be wonderful. Because I think he could display it properly.
20: What do you think created that pristine image? A burst of energy?
0: Oh, yes, absolutely. See, that's how I put things together. I learned about a year ago that they discovered the zinc light. When life, when the sperm fertilizes the ovum, that there's a burst of light. Well, if you can imagine of all the cells of a full-size human body bursting off like that at the moment of resurrection, that would be like a 40 billion watt of energy. And that's why they can't understand what made the image on the shroud. It's not a shadow or a burn of any sort, but it is like a shadow of radiation.
20: But you're convinced it's authentic, though, right?
0: Oh, yeah, absolutely.
20: Yeah.
0: Yeah, because what happened was after Joseph got the body down from the cross, it was late in the day. So they laid the body on the shroud, and then they pulled the top part over because it's 14 feet long. So they put it over the top of his head. That's how the blood stains got transferred to the cloth. But then when they put it into the tomb, he realized that with the blood drying on it like that, he didn't want the women to have to peel it like a fish. So he draped it over the top like a child's play fort, you know, couch cushions and pillows and sheets, you know, and make a little play. So he did that with the shroud. And in that flat configuration is why it's not a distorted image, like if it was wrapped around a three-dimensional object, because it never was. So the body was never really wrapped fully in the shroud. It was left for the women to take care of after they anointed the body. Anyway, if you could mention that to Mel, I don't care if I get any credit, but I'd love him to have the idea or kick it around in his head. And if he wanted to reach out to me, I'll give you information later if it's possible to get in touch with me. But what I'm also calling about is couple weeks or months ago, Connie had a guest on that was one of the soldiers that walked up on that Rendlesham UFO crash.
20: Right.
0: Okay. Now, as soon as I heard him say that when he took that step forward, all of a sudden he felt like he had an out-of-body experience and he was looking at the vehicle from perspectives that were impossible for him to see from where he was standing. And I think I can explain that for him. What happened was when the crash happened and either the vehicle put out automatic SOS or the dying occupants inside put out an SOS, and it would be a frequency that would either go dimensionally wherever they came from or by distance, you know, if it was in our universe. But that frequency took and created a whirlpool with his mind and all the other creatures in the forest that had witnessed this event and came close enough to investigate. That's why he could see from a perspective, like on the other side of the vehicle. Maybe there was a raccoon or a beaver or a bear or an owl up in the tree or a deer that had come to investigate what's going on. All their minds got into this whirlpool of frequency because the occupants inside, they're looking for help. They don't care who comes, and they don't know how to communicate with anybody yet, so they're just putting it out for anybody to pick up on their SOS to come and help. And all these animals, they don't understand each other, let alone the human, but they're all seeing things from each other's perspective through their eyes. They're looking at this thing and they're wondering, what is happening and why am I feeling or seeing this? So all the creatures around the vehicle that night, including that soldier, I believe that's what he experienced.
20: That's very astute of you. Thank you, Brian. And I'll pass that on to Connie as well. Next up, let's go to Cindy in Kingman, Arizona. Welcome to the show. Hi, Cindy.
3: Okay. Are you there? That was a little interfection.
20: I am there.
3: Anyhow, George, I had a couple quick things I wanted to say, and then I wanted to ask you about Major Ed Danes. But Cornelius, I always want to say hi because no matter if it's a serious subject, he still is, you know, upbeat. And it's always nice when he calls. And then I wanted to thank you because I called you about 3 or 4 weeks ago about the tape that you play with the driver and the little old ladies. And
20: right, sure the enough, little left tape, yeah.
3: And sure enough, within, you know, 3 or 4 days, you played that. And that's nice, and that's thoughtful of you. So I wanted to thank you. And then the other thing is one of the guests that you had on there quite often and Art Bell had was Adramid Danes. And yeah, he was one of my favorite, and it was really sad, you know, when he passed. But then I never did hear what he passed of. Did you know?
20: They never announced that he was on with me not too long before he died, and he sounded great.
3: Yeah, I remember that. But yeah, I was just I've been infatuated with him since the first time I heard him on Art Bell. But anyhow, I just want to thank you for playing the truck drivers. I just really thought that was neat for you to remember that. And I'll go ahead and let the next caller take over.
20: You got it. Okay, Cindy, we played that for you that night, too. Will in New York, take it away, Will.
4: Hey, George, great few weeks of shows. Thank you so much, as usual. And I want to highlight a couple of them about the near-death experiences and the remote viewing.
20: Sure.
4: Partly in honor of Major Ed Danes. And then something that connects to near-death experiences with a message for Cornelius, which I think he'll appreciate, or you'll appreciate too. But something that occurred to me, so give me a chance to do that before, if I take too long, tell me. But I tell you, hearing a couple of callers tonight talk about, when you meet famous people, if they, you know, how they strike you and whatnot, reminded me that a friend of mine was at a Halloween party, a costume party just a few years ago in Los Angeles. And somebody they were all dressed as different celebrities. And my friend listens to the show, and he saw this guy with dark hair and a mustache. And people are saying, "Who are you? Who are you?" And my friend knew right away that guy was dressed as George Norrie at the costume party. So, and that's a true story. That's a true story. Now, so many great shows the past few weeks, especially with on July 15th, and with the two ladies talking about their, you know, their near death experiences and you know everything that they really, you know, truly had some very believable stories about, and I really appreciate that. And then also the Major Ed Danes made me think of Joe McMonagle talking about remote viewing. Mm-hmm. And

0: all of the terrible people through history that have done, like the Holocaust and perpetrators of all kinds of inhumanity. And if in the life review, if they're experiencing what each person that were victims of theirs, that's a hell.
1: Oh, there's no question about it. Well, I got to take some other callers, but you're absolutely right about that. First time caller, Scott in New Jersey. Take it away, Scotty.
2: Hi, George. Thank you for taking my call. I'd like to return the favor from all the information I learned on your show over the past 20 some odd years I've been listening.
1: Oh, thank you.
2: I have found a triple board certified doctor who specializes in cancer, who's got a 90% success rate, over 40,000 patients. His name is Dr. Gil Lederman. Yeah, wow.
1: Where's he based out of?
2: He's based out of Manhattan, New York, 1384 Broadway, and his phone number is 212-CHOICES. He's got a radio show that I listen to right before yours on WOR Radio every night of the week at midnight. If anybody wants to hear him, he's very interesting, almost as interesting as your show. My daughter's a cancer survivor, but not through him. She had traditional chemotherapy and radiation, and this was 19 years ago, and now I'm a grandfather.
1: That's great.
2: But I have been trying to find a doctor like this Dr. Gil Lederman for years, because my daughter suffered consequences both from the chemo and the radiation treatments, and I don't want anybody else to suffer through going through traditional therapies when this doctor exists. He's been in the field for like 30 plus years. His son is in the field, works with him, and his brother is in the same field and works with him in Manhattan. So I'm just trying to save lives of guests that have left this earth, like Nick Pope and other guests of yours who have had cancer, and anybody in the audience who knows anybody with cancer, they might want to relate their attention to this Dr. Gil Lederman and maybe listen to his show, maybe call in and get their help, much needed help, to survive cancer.
1: How's your daughter doing now?
2: She's doing great. I've got two grandchildren that I see all the time and love and have fun with. And if she ever has cancer again, she's going to see Dr. Gil Lederman.
1: But she beat it. That's the good part about it. That's fantastic. Thanks, Scotty. Tony in Maryland, take it away. Hi, Tony.
3: Hey, George. How you doing?
1: Great.
3: Seacrane Radio, real quick, I heard a commercial during the break, and I remember, brought up a memory that years ago, I sent one of those radios to my dad in Puerto Rico, and during Hurricane Maria, he was out of power for 6 months, and that radio was a lifeline to him.
1: Well, that's great.
3: Real quick, I wanted to tell a story, and hopefully I can get your opinion as to what happened to me. This was 1994. I was a teenager. I grew up spoiled and rich, not financially, but with a lot of love and security.
1: Mm-hmm.
3: And out of nowhere, my parents separated and divorced. So I move in with my dad. We're living in an apartment, and one night, I get woken up around 3 a.m., and there's a radio broadcast. I always slept with the radio next to me, and the radio broadcast was saying something a little bit scary. It was saying teenagers from a certain age, 13 to 18, have the highest risk for suicide. The problem was that the radio wasn't on. The broadcast was coming through. Happened to be 3 a.m.
1: Weird.
3: Yeah, very weird. So I grew up in church, and I was laying in bed face down, and I prayed immediately. I said, Lord, send down your angels to protect me. So as soon as I said that, George, something sunk me into the bed. Just this overwhelming power just held me down. My ears popped like if you're going on an airplane or a mountain or something like that.
1: Mm-hmm.
3: I heard a rushing noise. I heard a whole bunch of static. I didn't see anything. I tried to yell out to my dad because he was in the room next door. And nothing came out. And my

0: voice was like dry. Nothing would come out. This lasted for a couple minutes, and then it went away. And it's never happened before, but I've always had that question. What happened? What was in that room that day, you know, that night?
1: And why? And it sounded like you had a little bit of sleep paralysis on you, but strange things happen at night, that's for sure. I'm glad you're okay. Let's go to Aaron in Found Valley, California. Aaron, go for it.
2: Hey, George, thank you. Hope you're having a great night.
1: I sure am.
2: I would never say that we never went to the moon. I wouldn't want to be punched in the face by Buzz Aldrin. I saw the SpaceX trail launch tonight, earlier on Friday evening. A guest at our restaurant said that you could see the second stage separation firing. And I was thinking, do you think when we get there, you know, that when we got there 50 years ago on the moon, that we were warned off, as it has been stated, with Neil Armstrong reportedly stating that there were saucers parked on the edge of the crater observing them. And then radio transmissions went silent. You know, five microphones. Thanks, George, for everything that you do.
1: Okay, Aaron. I don't think we were warned off. I don't think so. They may have seen something strange on the moon, but I don't think we were told not to go back or anything like that, or warned. I think the ETs would have helped us, and they want to see our progression and how quickly we advance. Let's go to Adam in Mississippi real fast. Adam, go for it.
3: Hey, George, it's just you and me. So your guest, Scotty Hollis, mentions Aaron Rodgers, and I feel like the guy could really win a Super Bowl before he retires. You know, on regards to PlayStation, they're ending their physical game copies as for the AT&T and then their copper wiring in a different route. And, you know, in the YouTube ad apocalypse, you know, that event cut millions of Americans off from Google AdSense, and that's what I believe created TikTok. And on regards to Elvis Presley's death, I think it was 1 month and 4 days later that he died, after it was released on July 12th, 1977 to August 16th.
1: Sure, strange case to be sure. Up next, we're talking about angels on Coast to Coast.
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10: In the history of cinema, few films have been as successful as The Godfather. Francis Ford Coppola's gangster epic set a new standard not just for movies about the mafia, but for movies in general. Although, if you talk to the people who made it, The Godfather's prospects for success were far from assured. In fact, before its release, they were pretty bleak.
11: And they said, we're finished, this is over. The movie's not going to work. You gotta get rid of those guys, it's a disaster.
10: Then Leave the Gun, Take the Cannoli, my co-host Mark Seale and I strip back the varnish of movie history and talk to never-before-heard-from sources to get at what really made the process so arduous. Leave the Gun, Take the Cannoli is based on my co-host Mark's best-selling book of the same title. 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We sift through innumerable accounts, many of them conflicting, and try to get to the truth of what really happened. 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
1: When discussing angels, guides, loved ones in the spiritual realm, you must include the direct voice medium, the late Hans Christian King, who passed away 7 years ago. We honor him tonight.
6: I want to hear that voice. Hi, Hans.
7: There you are.
1: There you are. How've you been?
6: I've been absolutely wonderful. Thank you for asking.
1: Oh, it's always great to hear your voice. My gosh.
6: Thank you. It's been a while.
1: Oh, my God. It has. I remember we had lunch. Yeah. Then I think you were on the show back in February of 2012. And then you joined the other side for a while and then came back from the spirit world or something.
6: I just needed a vacation.
1: Well, that's good.
6: Good to hear your voice, my friend. Of course, I can hear you all the time. I can hear you every night.
1: That's right. Where are you living these days?
6: Well, believe it or not, I'm still in Asheville for half the year, and I'm in Mexico for the other half.
1: Oh, you are? Wow.
6: Yeah, I'll be leaving out of here. Well, I've had a home there now for 19 years. So
1: are you going to crawl over a wall when you come back, or what?
6: I don't think so.
1: Oh, my hands. I got to tell you, so much going on in this country over the years that we've last talked, but your new work, Guided, is fantastic. And I got it in two forms. I got it in the hardcover and the paperback.
6: Yeah, I think we sent you the galley, and then we sent you the paperback.
1: Yeah, we got both of them, so that's cool. And people
6: I'm very proud of it. It's probably one of the finest things that I've ever been able to bring forward from spirit to the

0: Republic, and it's just, I think it's beautifully created, and I'm very, very proud of it. It took us 10 years.
1: Well, what was so amazing is I really didn't realize 60 years you've been doing this. Wow.
0: Yeah.
1: Michael,
0: yeah, I've been doing it since I was 12.
1: I was going to say, what were you, 10 years old when you started?
0: Just about 12. Yeah, and I'll be 74 on my next birthday.
1: How did this all happen for you?
0: You know, people always ask me that. It's a wonderful question, and my answer is I didn't know it wasn't. I always had it. I thought everybody had the same thing that I did. I didn't realize that I was not better then, but, you know, a little unique. And so I would talk to the spirit, and then, you know, they would say, tell so-and-so this or tell so-and-so that. I think when I really knew that spirit got their attention is when they told me one Christmas where my parents had hidden all the presents in the neighbor's garage. And I said, I know where those presents are. They're in so-and-so's garage, and he happened to be a policeman, is our next door. And they said, how could he know that? Well, I didn't, you see. I was told that. Christ said, I myself can do nothing. I listen and I give the information out to the spirit, and that's what this book has enabled me to do. You know, this is 60 years accumulation of teachings and truths.
1: Are the same spirits that were with you then still with you now?
0: Absolutely. Now, it's a very good question, because, George, what they do from time to time, based on who the client is, some are gifted a little better with working with this kind of a situation or that kind of a situation. Most often they join together in giving a statement to someone with all of their intentions to bring everything into it. One particular guidance, Sebastian, is my main guide. I've had him since I was 3 years of age. And they really have a contingency and a plan for everything in your life, because they have the other half of your blueprint. You know, they have a copy of the spirit, and you have your copy, which was stapled to you behind when you were born.
1: Can we move and alter these events in our lives based on what spirits would tell us?
0: One of the great gifts that the universe gives us is free will. And while the lessons remain the same, George, how you go about getting there can be altered to suit any way that you want. And spirit will help you if you say, no, I really like doing it this way. Even though they may have had it planned this way, they will go over here and listen to you and do it your way. And, you know, in case you fall on your face, they have that contingency plan to come along and bail you out of that. But, yeah, you can, you know, if people always say, well, can you change your dharma? Well, one of the things you do with changing your dharma is be conscious of everything that comes out of your mouth. Be conscious of how you treat other people, because you're literally compounding your dharma. You're not careful.
1: Well, and we are at a time period right now, Hans. It's worse, I think, than what it was 5 years ago when we last talked, and even before that.
0: I absolutely agree with you. I'm utterly amazed. I'm not going to get into politics. I don't do that. But I am utterly amazed at what is happening to certain parts of the world.
1: Well, I mean, you look at the big picture. So what is the big picture for us over the next 5 or 10 years?
0: All right. I hope everybody can hear this. This sounds kind of corny, but it's true. You cannot shine the dark and the light. The light will always prevail, even though it may get pitch black. The light will pierce the dark always. It always has. It always will. But man's inhumanity to his fellow man is shocking. That's the only, you know, the only thing I can say. When you live outside of this country, you see how, when you look back and you watch the news and you look back, you see how divided the country is. You see how angry people are. And it will change. That's a guaranteed fact. It will change.
1: For the better.
0: Oh, absolutely.
1: That's
0: right. Absolutely. Because if I thought that this is what there was, I'd have been out of here years ago. I know better.
1: We're coming up to a season, the Christmas time, which one of my favorite times. And I always remember, Hans, the book, It's a Wonderful, the movie, It's a Wonderful Life, by Jimmy Stewart. And there were so many messages in that movie. If you really looked at the movie,
0: right? Very subtle, some of them.
1: Yep. And it reminds me a lot about you and your teachings, because, you know, you have preached, and I don't mean in a ministerial role, but you have preached the goodness of humanity.
0: Yes.
1: I think as long as I've known you, and I got to believe way before that. Am I right?
0: Yes. I believe in the goodness of humanity because I know that each one of us is a representative of the Great Spirit. Each one of us are just, I like to say, we're just baby angels having a human experience. I'm sure you've heard but in different ways. But we're just baby angels having a human experience, so that we, our source, our resource, which is part of what this book is about, tells us how to go back and connect with that resource and learn that we're not alone. But the media, and George, I'm going to get myself in trouble here, but I think social media needs to be redirected towards a lot more good than what it is doing to them.
1: Oh, I think you're right. Absolutely.
0: Especially the children. Yeah. I'm very concerned for the children, to be very honest with you. I'm going to be doing a book for children down the road here. I have to say, give a shout-out to Simon & Schuster. They have absolutely been wonderful to me.
1: Good publishers.
0: They are just absolute angels for me, and I'm very grateful for all they have done.
1: And speaking of angels, are spirit guides angels, or is that something
0: yes.
1: else?
0: No. Angels, you know, the good book says that God will send the angels to take charge over you. You know, so there's angels in England where I found out exactly who I was and what I did. They're called guides, okay? I have what's called in England controls. Controls are the guides that help me to help the others. One thing I'd like everybody to know that no matter how dark it looks, they have an avenue out of it. No matter what it looks like, I don't care what it looks like, there is a way that you can bring yourself back into your own light, reconnect with your own source. Because we've lost our connection, George. I'm sure you believe that.
1: We've lost our
0: connection to source. And what the book is about, what my life has been about, is reminding people who they really are. See, I learned a long time ago from Spirit that who someone was and their behavior are entirely two different things.
1: Well, I think we've also lost our way.
0: We have. We've absolutely lost our way. We've gotten so far away from truth, so far away from kindness, from generosity of heart, generosity of spirit. You know, when I travel and I go to other countries, I see what we would consider the poorest of the poor. They're always smiling, George.
1: Yeah.
0: They're always smiling. They're always happy. How are you, Mr. King, today? These people don't have 25 cents. But that's not where their happiness comes from.
1: They're happy inside.
0: They're happy inside, and that's what I'm talking about. Returning people to their source will make an enormous difference. And as you know, I've seen over 60,000 people, George, in one-hour sessions, half-hour sessions, 60,000. And I have watched the consistency that the truth of Spiritism has in their life. Their fears disappear. Their anger disappears. When they understand that they're not here by accident, but by design, and what the heck is the design? Well, that's part of my work. We show you what the design is for you, and that's what the book is about, so we can reach more people and help explain it to them.
1: As a direct voice medium, do you also get a lot of spirits coming to you saying, I need to get this word out? I need people to understand this?
0: Absolutely.
1: How does that happen?
0: I have a certain channel that I go to, and I leave myself available for where they may be coming from. So I don't just work daily with individuals. I also work with world events. And so Spirit comes to me and tells me, I mean, I'm just one of many. I'm sure you're one of the same as I am. And they come to you and they say, you know, this is important to us. See if you could add a positive voice to this or add a positive voice. As I remember when they were tearing down the Berlin Wall, Spirit was very involved with that. Mm-hmm. I think I talked to you at lunch about that.
1: Right.
0: And so... That's why I think your show does such an incredible job. It's because it shines many lights on one subject. So if somebody doesn't look at it this way, they might look at it that way. And so you bring these different people and authors and professionals on board to help people to see what can be. I am not a conspiracy theorist. I have friends that are, and I love them to pieces, but I'm personally not. I believe, from working with Spirit this long, that the master plan is so huge that the light governs the master plan. Therefore, we cannot fail. But our mind chatter, I'll be known when I pass over one of these days, now hopefully not too soon, but when I pass over, I will be known for discussing the mind chatter. I said on a show, Georgia, you know, 3 or 4 years ago, a TV show, they asked me what I thought the most destructive force in the universe is. So I said, human mind chatter.
1: Oh, there's no doubt. Yeah.
0: And when we learn to control human mind chatter, we learn to control anger, hatred, greed, and open ourselves up to all the possibilities that are there for humanity.
1: What?
0: We are basically a good people.
1: Why do you think the hatred and everything that's going on right now has magnified itself so much since 5, 10 years ago?
0: There is a huge dividing line between, and I've said this now for at least 5 years, if we don't get the inequality in income, in health care, in care period, if we don't get that adjusted to down from where the top 1 or 10%, whatever, is raking in all the money and the middle class is getting nothing and the poor people are getting even less, then at some point you're going to have anger. That anger will lead to some kind of a revolution, and I think that's exactly what you see happening now.
1: I call it this divide between the haves and the have-nots.
0: Absolutely, George. Absolutely. And it has brought down other great empires. We need to be aware, and we need to be careful.
1: Say what you will about Saudi Arabia, and boy, there's lots of things
0: to say.
1: They at least know the secret to keep their little kingdom going and keep the sheiks of Saudi Arabia, the Al Sauds, in power, because they do distribute a lot of the wealth to the people of Saudi Arabia.
0: The same in Abu Dhabi and the United Arab Emirates. They take the wealth and they share it with their people.
1: Call it buying them off, whatever you want to call it.
0: I don't care what it is, but it raises the quality, George, of the human beings in the kingdoms. We don't do that here. We let...
1: I think in Alaska...
0: Yeah. Well,
1: they,
0: Alaska shares its oil revenue.
1: That's right. Isn't that amazing?
0: Yeah. They cut a check for every legal resident of the state of
1: Alaska.
0: Alaska, thank you.
1: We should do that here as a nation.
0: We have the money to do it. It's not that we don't have the money. We have the money. And but I have been a big champion of social injustice. I think injustice, allowing poor people to exist in our nation at 40-some million is unexplainable to the rest of the world. We can't explain ourselves.
1: And they're homeless.
0: I was taking a taxi ride the other day to the airport in Cancun. And the taxi driver, a fellow by the name of Jose, he said to me, can I ask you, sir, a question?
1: And he was Mexican?
0: He was Mexican. He was driving the taxi. And he says, why are the people in your country so afraid of everything? He said, for heaven's sakes, who's coming to get you? He said, I was visiting in your country, he said, with my wife and daughter. He said, we took her to Disneyland.

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We'll see you on our next edition. Until then...

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13: He warned Tehran that they will continue to pay a heavy price if they continue to attack U.S. interests in the region. Meantime, the president also noted the shocking video from North Africa in the Spanish enclave of Ceuta. He called the flood of migrants there a catastrophe and a warning for our homeland if the Democrats win the midterm. The president also touted a phased agreement for the complete disarmament of Hamas in exchange

0: exchange for a full Israeli military withdrawal from Gaza, though he did acknowledge there remains a great deal of skepticism over that deal, both in Washington and, as you can well imagine, over in Jerusalem as well.
1: That's Fox's Kevin Cork. The president, meantime, not buying that Iranian hackers are behind the cyber attack on Minnesota's water system. Meantime, several other agencies are reporting strange activity. Here's Fox's Mike Tobin.
2: The FBI says water and wastewater utility companies in seven states have now reported malicious cyber attack incidents since Monday. Investigators immediately suspected Iran, but not the president.
3: They blame it on Iran. I don't think so. I blame it on Minnesota because they're grossly incompetent. There was a cyber attack of 30 water plants, and I would blame it on Minnesota. They like to say, oh, it's Iran. Iran should be so lucky. Iran's got bigger problems than worrying about Minnesota.
2: The first evidence of trouble surfaced in Minnesota. The mayor of Brahm says on Monday, the water plant operator realized the tower was calling for water, but the well was not cooperating.
1: Some experts who believe it is Iran are saying that the regime is looking for a weak point in the U.S. The Big Ten and Southeastern conferences agreeing last night to support a Senate bill that seeks to regulate college sports. If passed, it still needs House approval. 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
5: Expect some road construction, only allowing the right lane to get by on the upper level of I-10 westbound between North Frio and going to Culebra. Looks like the lower level is going to be available right now. Then as you make your way on the eastbound side of I-10, the entrance and exit ramps going to and from Lock and Terra Parkway are also going to be blocked out for road construction for the next several weeks. I'm William Shotwell, News Radio 1200 WOAI.
6: Out of humid on this first day of August with a high 99 and a triple-digit heat index. There will be a slight chance for a thunderstorm. That will also be the case this evening. Overnight, the low should fall to 80 and clearing tomorrow afternoon with a high of 101. I'm Jeff Maher from the Weather Channel on San Antonio's official weather station, News Radio 1200 WOAI.
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13: Governor Abbott's on the campaign trail, and he's talking health care. He says the state capped the cost of insulin for diabetics. Now he wants to do the same for asthma inhalers and EpiPens.
14: Cap the cost of those items at no more than $25.
13: A two-pack costs about $350 to $700 without insurance, so the governor's proposed $25 cap would be a dramatic drop. And yet another lawsuit to stop the state-mandated Ten Commandments displays in public school classrooms. A group of Houston-area mothers are arguing that the law violates the Texas Constitution. They point to a parental rights amendment that voters approved last November. It reads parents have the right to make decisions concerning the child's upbringing. I'm Carrie Lockie.
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26: Saturday, August 1st, 2026. I'm Jared Halpern. Dr. Anthony Fauci returns to Capitol Hill amid accusations he misled Americans about COVID.
27: At one point, he says, scientifically, it's almost impossible for this not to have come from the lab and then gotten into nature. But then he says later, I won't completely dismiss ideas of this conspiracy theory that it came from a lab.
26: And a toss-up in Texas. Democrats are surging in the traditionally Republican state.
28: Doubts that exist about Tallarico don't seem to be selling.
26: This is the Fox News Rundown from Washington. The YOLO caucus strikes again in the Senate. The Judiciary Committee scrapped a vote this week to move forward on the confirmation of Todd Blanche for Attorney General. Blanche has been serving as acting AG since former Attorney General Pam Bondi resigned in April. But getting Blanche confirmed permanently hit a roadblock over the objections of at least two Republicans, John Cornyn of Texas and Tom Tillis of North Carolina.
29: If this were just between me and Todd Blanche, we would have worked this out. But apparently he's getting some pushback from higher-ups at the White House. I don't know who, but this doesn't need to be this hard.
26: That's Cornyn explaining the challenge he's faced trying to get Blanche and the Justice Department to put in writing an end to the settlement between President Trump and the IRS. That deal included an anti-weaponization fund since abandoned that had bipartisan pushback. The agreement also includes other provisions shielding President Trump and members of his family from future IRS audits. Cornyn, like Tillis, won't be in the Senate next year. Tillis opted against running for re-election, and Cornyn lost his Republican primary to the Trump-endorsed state attorney general, Ken Paxton. President Trump is standing by Blanche and defends the weaponization fund. There was another showdown with both sides holding their ground this week in the Senate as the Homeland Security Committee demanded testimony from Dr. Anthony Fauci, the longtime federal scientist who led the COVID response during President Trump's first term. But questions and accusations from Republicans went unanswered.
27: I could have seen it going a couple of different ways. I thought that there was a chance that he might invoke the Fifth, number one, which he did. I thought that you might have Democrats actually having some questions themselves, but, you know, they kind of went to their corner to defend him.
26: Chad Pergram is Fox News chief congressional correspondent and covered all the contentious moments this week on Capitol Hill.
27: Whereas Republicans, once they got on the Fifth Amendment stuff and he wasn't answering any of their questions, they went to the mat. And that's where you had Josh Hawley even asking him these other questions about, you know, that are not necessarily protected by the Fifth. Can you answer these types of questions about the color of the rug, the color of the carpeting, the color of his tie, you know, what day of the week it was, you know, those types of things. And you know, and he cited a Supreme Court case from 1896, Brown versus Walker, which basically said if you have been given a pardon, you know, you're kind of compelled to, you know, testify and give information, be it in court, be it before Congress or whatnot. I thought it was very interesting. If you go back and you look at the citation from that Supreme Court case, it says, well, look, you know, you are kind of compelled to do that, even if it makes you look bad. And so that's what Republicans are arguing, that he is compelled to, you know, to talk about these things. I will say that this was a little bit of the airing of the grievances by the Republicans. They're still upset with the COVID policies, how he handled the pandemic. And the cherry on the sundae is some of the what the Republicans believe is just self-serving, you know, being starstruck elements of Anthony Fauci. Oh, I'm in Vanity Fair. Oh, I talked to, you know, Barbara Streisand. You know, some of that has just come out through his diaries. And I think a lot of Republicans say that that only adds fuel to their fire about what was wrong with him in the pandemic. Now, that said, you had Democrats arguing that, you know, he was a great public servant. He's somebody who did, you know, great things for the country health-wise, et cetera, during the pandemic, et cetera. But, you know, if you go and look at what's in the diaries, Jared, and you go back and look at what he said about the origins of the pandemic and whether or not he had something to cover up because he was involved, and we can debate about this, whether or not under NIH, if you go a couple of steps beyond that, that there was a private firm that was doing gain-of-function research in Wuhan, what actually constitutes gain-of-function research. I mean, there's some debate about that. And if you go back to some of his testimony and other hearings over the years since the pandemic, it's not clear what he or others regard as gain-of-function research. I think that's interesting. But I think the most important issue about the origins of the pandemic and the diary, and I reported on this a couple of weeks ago, you know, that there was this article that came out in Nature magazine, which basically said, yeah, this came from Nature, a bat in the lab. And then if you get to the Slack messages, which came out through Rand Paul's committee, the authors of the article are pretty circumspect about whether or not that's the case. They're like, I don't know that we can say this with this confidence, but it was Fauci and others who paraded that around. And yet in his diaries, indicated that he thought that, you know, it was possible that it came from a lab. And in a hearing in 2024 before a House committee, if you listen closely to the testimony, at one point he says, scientifically, it's almost impossible for this not to have come from the lab and then gotten into Nature. But then he says later, I won't completely dismiss ideas of this conspiracy theory that it came from a lab. So, and you look at the diary, so that's the question. Yeah.
0: I guess the question I had is, what is the goal here for Republicans, right? What is kind of the end game here for this hearing and this kind of inquiry into Dr. Anthony Fauci?
27: I think the goal is, A, stick it to Fauci, because they didn't like him to start with, number one. Number two, stick it to Fauci, because they didn't like him to start with. Number three, I think it's actually, you know, maybe put, you know, shed some light that we didn't have necessarily during the pandemic on this. And four, they believe that there should be accountability with him. In particular. And that's why Rand Paul is forging ahead with this contempt of Congress resolution. He's going to prep it in his committee next week. It technically should have to go to the floor. Now, that takes 60 votes. But Rand Paul, on our air on Thursday morning, indicated that he said he was going to go ahead and send that down to DOJ anyway. And when you prep a contempt of Congress resolution, you're really doing that so you send a referral to the Department of Justice to say, we ask that you prosecute this person because of X, or they didn't say whatever. And Rand Paul is going to send a brief with that, arguing what did and didn't happen in the committee, arguing that he was not completely covered by this pardon and should have been compelled to answer certain questions. And we'll see if DOJ goes for that. Now, when I look at DOJ,
0: I mean, I was going to say, I mean, invoking the Fifth is not inherently illegal.
27: Well, and this is why you go to other contempt of Congress cases. So Lois Lerner was the IRS official who appeared before the House Oversight Committee, gave an opening statement, much like Fauci, very brief, and then invoked the Fifth, and then opted not to answer any more questions. Now, it wasn't 111 times she invoked the Fifth, but then they voted in the House of Representatives to refer her for prosecution, and the DOJ did not prosecute. If you look at who has been prosecuted by the DOJ on criminal prosecutions, criminal contempt citations by Congress, it sometimes depends on who is doing the referring, So they did this, the House did, with Eric Holder to his own Justice Department when he was the Attorney General under President Obama. So guess what? You're probably not going to prosecute yourself. So that didn't happen. But you also had contempt of Congress for Peter Navarro and Steve Bannon, two Trump figures who did not come before the January 6th committee. And so they were prosecuted, guess what, by the Biden Justice Department. Okay, convicted.
0: In those cases, they had cited executive privilege, right?
27: Yes, the argument exactly.
0: That did not exist. So
27: and that's why I think the Lois Lerner one is pretty close in that case. Yeah. And then you've had people, you know, who've had contempt of Congress or been cited, you know, for lying to Congress, perjury in the case of Roger Clemens, the baseball pitcher.
0: I covered that trial. Yeah,
27: I did too. You know,
0: but he was acquitted.
27: He was acquitted. And what was unique about that was a bipartisan referral. And I think that's why the Justice Department took it up, because you had both the committee chairman, Henry Waxman of California, and then Tom Davis of Northern Virginia, the Republican, saying, we think he did not tell the truth before our committee, and here's why.
0: I remember that trial. I won't go into the history of it other than Andy Pettit was, I think, credited with the career save of the...
27: I don't know what their war was in that, actually, in that trial. Yes, depending on different counsel on both sides of the aisle, or their on-base plus slugging.
0: Yeah, it was... It was an interesting trial. I want to read, moving on to kind of staying in the Senate, this issue with Todd Blanch, the acting attorney general. President Trump has nominated him to be the permanent attorney general. A markup hearing, kind of an initial vote in the Judiciary Committee, is now on hold because Tom Tillis, Republican from North Carolina, John Cornyn, Republican from Texas, are still seeking some information and some commitments from the Justice Department over that IRS settlement that was made that created that anti-weaponization fund, some other conditions. I want to read, Chad, this Truth Social that President Trump put out Thursday morning, where he says, Todd Blanch is a star. Everyone knows it. He has the potential to go down as one of the greatest attorney generals of all time. However, John Cornyn of Texas and Tom Tillis of North Carolina, both of whom I refuse to endorse and whose political careers have been ended by my action, are refusing to vote for this great nominee. He went on to say, that he has no objection to temporarily withdrawing Blanche's name if they do not do the right thing and putting him back after Cornyn and Tillis are out of office. Mm-hmm. Is this a done deal Todd Blanch is unlikely to become attorney general this year?
27: I think it's challenging for a couple of reasons. Now, you need to have their votes in committee. They didn't have the votes in committee on Thursday for a couple of different reasons. Number one, Darlene Graham, the new senator from South Carolina, was still dealing with the funeral and mourning her brother, Lindsey Graham, who had been on that committee. Maybe if they were really creative, they would have put somebody else on that committee temporarily and then put Darlene Graham in after the services. I don't know. I'm just thinking out loud here. It's a lot of very hard to anticipate all these things, because the committee markup on the Blanch nomination was supposed to be on Thursday. Then you have Tillis and Cornyn, who have reservations about him. Here's the issue. You can get a nomination out of committee. You don't have to have a favorable vote. You could do it with no recommendation. You could have it with an unfavorable recommendation and send it to the floor. Now, I don't know whether or not those votes exist in that committee on those other two themes, you know, unfavorable or no recommendation whatsoever.
0: Even sending it to the floor, though, it seems that there may be a math problem.
27: See, and that's where this lies, because it appears to me that there are certain Republican senators, and beyond Tillis and Cornyn, maybe Lisa Murkowski, maybe John Curtis of Utah, maybe Susan Collins of Maine, maybe even a couple of others, who say, I'm not going to vote for somebody with an unfavorable recommendation. And consider the flack that Susan Collins got over Brett Kavanaugh. She's up for re-election. Democrats are trying desperately to defeat her this fall. And if she votes for Todd Blanch, which I don't know that she would anyway, they've got a problem there, you know, in the Collins camp, because they will weaponize this and say, say, you know, are you keep continuing to take her at her word? She voted for Kavanaugh, and now she voted for Blanche. Are you kidding me? That's what the Democrats in Maine will say.
0: So the question becomes kind of what happens if. Right now, Todd Blanche is the acting attorney general.
27: Mm-hmm.
0: This post from the president seems to indicate that he would withdraw the nomination and then renominate him later. Is that something that can be done with Blanche kind of in this acting role?
27: You could do that, certainly. I mean, you know, there are limits
0: so
27: as to how long somebody can serve.
0: You can reset it, in other words.
27: Yeah, you can do that, absolutely. But there are limits on how long those nominations can sit out there. And he's presuming, well, that he still
0: Republicans
27: has control
0: hold
27: of the Senate.
0: I mean, he's presuming,
27: I mean,
0: that
27: there's
0: Republican
27: a lot

0: that this term YOLO caucus has kind of been bandied about. I don't know if Tillis or Cornyn would consider themselves part of that YOLO caucus, but they certainly have some freedom here given the president's opposition to their reelections, no?
1: Yeah, I think that's an issue there. You know, the fact that, you know, President Trump, we talk about holding the Senate next year. Some people say, you know, you brought this on yourself. I mean, Bill Cassidy probably would have won re-election. John Cornyn probably would have won re-election. Well, guess what? Louisiana is going to stay probably in the red column here, but Texas is certainly up for play because of,
0: North Carolina's candidate.
1: And North Carolina is a bit of a swing state, too. Yeah, exactly. Right. And you know, we had some polling the past couple of days that indicated that the former governor there is ahead. You know, that's a possible pickup. So, yes, you know, this is not where we have just awful candidates on the Republican side of the aisle. You know, the Herschel Walker caucus or way back when, the Christine O'Donnell, I'm not a witch, caucus. If you know your political history in Delaware.
0: I recall, yes.
1: Yes, indeed. this could be a problem for him in terms of these guys. And you know, one wonders about John Cornyn's opposition. Does that somehow play into the Texas Senate race? Because he's pointing out time after time problems he has with the administration, and it's getting a lot of attention. And does that work against Ken Paxton, frankly? I don't know.
0: All right. Chad Pergram, thanks so much.
1: Okay, thank you.
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7: Here's a look inside the Beltway. I'm Jeff Manasso, the man accused of profiting from bets he made on quotes from the president's teleprompter scripts. He's out of a job. Gabriel Perez, who had been out on leave without pay for using advance knowledge of the president's speeches to make money on Kalshi, a prediction market, has lost his federal government job. Reports claimed Perez won more than $100,000 betting on what the president would say. The White House calling the allegations unfortunate and a disgrace. When the bets were discovered, Kalshi said had flagged them and reported them to federal regulators. Haitian immigrants in the U.S. may soon be getting arrested by Immigration and Customs Enforcement. Sources telling Fox that ICE plans to ramp up operations to arrest Haitian nationals whose temporary protected status is ending. The operation is expected to begin as soon as this week. Over 300,000 Haitians have TPS in the U.S. right now. The Supreme Court paved the way for the arrests in a ruling last month. No word yet on what may happen to those who do get arrested. Their home country is still considered dangerous. Following the assassination of their president in 2021, Haiti slipped into gang-fueled violence. The U.S. State Department issued a travel advisory this month saying do not travel to Haiti for any reason. For the Fox News Rundown, I'm Jeff Manasso.

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I'm Chad Pergram with Speaker's Lobby. Late Republican Virginia Senator John Warner once said to me that we don't do a lot in Congress, but when we do it all at once. That's kind of where we find the House of Representatives these days. After a summer of stalled legislation, the House whipped through a battery of key items in a matter of a few days before heading out for the summer recess. The House approved an interim spending bill funding the government through December 4th. The House didn't pass the Save America Act again on its own, but the House did latch that to a defense policy bill. The House also approved a budget framework and sent that to the Senate. Republicans need that framework so they can eventually do a filibuster-proof bill in the Senate which would address fraud and pay for the war in Iran. House Republicans want to eventually hook the Save America Act onto that package, too. Finally, the House approved a bill banning stock trading for lawmakers, and it taped to that bill a measure which requires photo ID to vote. None of this is law, but it was the most legislation the House has plowed through in months. With the Speaker's Lobby, Chad Pergram, Fox News.

0: President Trump's attorney general nominee eventually wins full Senate confirmation. Cornyn, of course, is now a lame duck. He lost a Republican primary earlier this year to Ken Paxton, a firebrand in Texas and the state's attorney general. Paxton won the endorsement of President Trump, an endorsement that seemed to push Paxton over the top to oust Cornyn, who first won his election to the Senate in 2002. The race to replace Paxton is among the most contested and certainly among the most expensive now in the country. And a new Fox News poll shows a possible political earthquake brewing. Democrat James Tallarico, a state lawmaker, leads Paxton by 3 points in the Fox News survey that is just inside the margin of error. Republican Governor Greg Abbott also appears to have a race on his hands, up just 1 point against Democratic challenger Gina Hinojosa. We've seen tight polling in Texas before, and Democrats fall short come Election Day. But is there reason to believe this time is different?
1: Maybe. I mean, I still think Charlie should worry about whether or not Lucy's going to pull the football.
0: Arnon Mishkin is the director of the Fox News Decision Desk.
1: Texas is a Republican state. It has been Democrats have invested in it for years and have gotten close, but no cigar. Most recently in 2018, against Ted Cruz, they thought they had a chance, and they had what actually should be, you know, that they should get a participation trophy from 2018 because they only lost by 3, which is impressive. This year, maybe it's a different situation. The challenge for the GOP is Trump is underwater. He's underwater in Texas. The Fox poll had him at 45% favorable. This is a state he won by over, you know, double digits just 2 years ago. And now he seems he's underwater. And more interestingly in that poll, inflation was the bigger issue. About 4 out of 10 voters said it was inflation, not immigration and border security, which you'd think in a border state like Texas would be an important issue, particularly if the GOP is going to do well.
0: Part of that is the border is not an issue right now because there doesn't seem to be an awful lot of concern about it like there was 2 years
1: yes,
0: ago.
1: Yes, that's correct. The worst thing a government can do is solve problems because then people aren't really concerned about a problem. it's the challenge of the democratic system. You solve a problem and they think about, okay, what about this one? And so maybe that's what's going on right now in Texas. But you have an environment which is, you know, favorable to the out party because there's frustration with the economic condition right now. A large number of Texans, according to this poll, say they are not getting ahead. They're falling behind economically. And so that leads to a challenging environment for the incumbent party. On top of that, the Republicans have nominated for Senate Ken Paxton, the attorney general, who is, you know, to put it mildly, has challenges. He has challenges. On the one hand, he's got real strengths in the MAGA base of the Republican Party. He was I think he was the first state official to endorse Donald Trump in 2016. He pushed hard for Donald Trump in the challenges Trump made to the 2020 election results. He led a bunch of states to argue in court that the election shouldn't be certified and stuff like that. So he's got solid MAGA credentials. On the other hand, he has a number of ethical challenges. Yeah. He's been impeached by a Republican legislature in the state, even though he wasn't convicted and kicked out of office, thanks in large part to Trump. He was who kept him from being kicked out of office. He's in the midst of a challenging divorce with his wife, who has divorced him on what she calls biblical grounds. And he spent the 4th of July in London with his girlfriend, which is, you know, it's one of those stories that people talk about. Challenges.
0: Yeah, that's what stood out to me in the poll. Because,
1: pardon me?
0: I was going to say, that's kind of what stood out to me in the poll is more voters in this poll said that they were concerned that Paxton lacks the character to serve than worry about James Tallarico being too extreme, which is certainly the case that Republicans are making about Tallarico.
1: And you'd thought they were getting traction because Tallarico, you know, gave the Republicans a gift. Apparently, he said that God has six genders or something like that. He said some fairly, shall we say, challenging things. He has a name that lends itself to the nickname Talafrico. On the other hand, he looks less like, you know, Vladimir Lenin and, you know, sort of a communist, then he looks like a kid who's studying for his confirmation in his confirmation class in at the Presbyterian Church. And in fact, he is a Presbyterian seminarian. It doesn't seem like that's sticking. And I think that's for two reasons. One, he doesn't really look the part. And the second is, Tallarico has raised a ton of money, and he's on the air, and he's defining himself in a time when the Republicans, at least Ken Paxton, have some money challenges, and they're not on the air defining him. And so that's made it easier for Tallarico to escape that. But yes, Tallarico is not the perfect candidate you'd like to run for the Democrats in a state like Texas. He's got some challenges. He said some stuff that's a little too liberal and maybe, you know, too sort of progressive for the tastes of most swing voters. But so far, it doesn't seem to have stuck, which is why this race is a lot closer than it ought to be, even in a tough off-year election for the Republicans. They should be, you know, it should be an easy win in Texas. It's not an easy win this year. Go ahead.
0: One of the reasons that President Trump won Texas by the decisive margin he did 2 years ago is he beat Kamala Harris among Hispanic voters just by 1 point, but that was a significant shift. This poll shows that Tallarico has an 18-point advantage with Hispanic voters. What do you attribute that pretty sizable shift to?
1: I think it's very clear, number one, the Hispanic voter in Texas has been disappointed with Trump's policies. And that's true. You know, Texas, Hispanics in Texas are different from Hispanics in many parts of the country. Mm-hmm. Quite frankly, many of the Hispanic families in Texas have been here since Texas was not part of America. I mean, generationally. So it's not like they're immigrants to an area and have sympathy for other kinds of immigrants. And particularly in rural Texas and the Rio Grande Valley, they behave much more like Republicans. But right now, it appears across the board, and in this poll, they polled a significant number of Hispanics to make sure they were sort of recording those shifts. They're concerned about the economy. They're concerned about many of the Trump policies. And they're kind of disappointed. I mean, Ken Paxton, you know, sort of appeals to a different kind of Texan than, you know, Donald Trump, who had sort of much more generic appeal. He had his base of MAGA Republicans, but he was able to appeal to other people who were sort of not totally sold on Trump, but ready to accept him. The sort of non-MAGA Republican group, Hispanic Texans, particularly rural Hispanic Texans, and that's not working so far for Paxton. So he's got, as you put it, he's got a real challenge with the Hispanic voter in Texas. He has another challenge, which is really interesting, which is the Republican voter who does not consider themselves part of the MAGA movement, the non-MAGA Republican. John Cornyn, the incumbent Republican senator who lost the primary to Ken Paxton, was much more the pure non-MAGA Republican. He had much greater appeal. He lost to Paxton in the primary. And what was interesting is, if you looked at the runoff vote, basically Paxton got all the vote he got in round one. And all the people who had voted for Cornyn sort of stayed home. And so Paxton was able to run away with it, but he hasn't yet sold himself to the non-MAGA Republican. Mm-hmm. And right now, according to the Fox News poll, fully a quarter of people who define themselves as non-MAGA Republicans are ready to vote for Tallarico. And what's even more interesting is the non-MAGA Republican group seems to have grown. One third of Republicans in Texas say they're non-MAGA Republican, according to this this poll. Back in 2024, only about 20% said they were non-MAGA Republicans. So it's there's some skepticism building in the Republican Party about Trump, which seems to be why the non-MAGA Republican group is growing. And a chunk of that non-MAGA Republican is ready to vote for the Democrat right now. Now, this poll is a snapshot. Things are going to change. I think it's the most important thing for Ken Paxton is he needs to figure out if he can build a bridge to the Hispanic voter, or at least to sort of shrink the lead that Tallarico has in that group. But more important, he needs to consolidate the support of the non-MAGA Republican group. And he needs to think about how he's going to attract independents. Because right now, people who define themselves as independent in Texas, they seem to be with Tallarico. They have enormous skepticism about Ken Paxton. And, you know, the doubts that exist about Tallarico don't seem to be selling or convincing people not to vote for Tallarico. And that's why this is a much more interesting race than it ought to be.
0: I can't think of a more interesting time in the 16 years I've been doing this to cover politics in America. So I am happy to have you aboard for yet another election cycle and probably an election cycle after that and after that and after that as well. Arne in Michigan, appreciate our chats as always. We'll be in touch.
1: Thank you very much, Jared. Thanks for having me.

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17: I'm Deborah Valentine. A land blockade may be part of a large-scale attack on Iran, according to the British Telegraph newspaper. Here's Fox's Anita Vogel.
18: The British Telegraph newspaper is reporting a land blockade is under consideration by President Trump and Israeli Prime Minister Benjamin Netanyahu to increase economic pressure on the regime after months of attacks have failed to bring them to their knees.
17: The blockade would cripple imports and exports to and from Tehran. Iran shares borders with seven countries. President Gianni Infantino abandoning his controversial plan to sell World Cup profits to private equity.
19: UEFA, which runs European soccer, have threatened to boycott all FIFA events in CONCACAF, which runs North America, Central America, and the Caribbean, also rejected the idea.
17: That's Fox's Kevin Uretsky reporting. 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

0: look outside the Beltway. I'm Tanya J. Powers. Two executions were carried out in Florida in a single day this week for the first time in more than six decades. The state says James Duckett was executed by lethal injection on Tuesday afternoon. The ex-cop had been on death row since being convicted of drowning an 11-year-old girl in 1987. About 5 hours later, Dominic Ochacon was executed by lethal injection in the same chamber. The 80-year-old murdered his ex-girlfriend's parents in 1986 and became the second oldest inmate ever executed in the U.S. Arkansas State Police say they're looking into the custody death of a 40-year-old man at the request of West Memphis police, who say they took him into custody on Sunday on fleeing and disorderly conduct charges. The man became unresponsive at the Crittenden County Sheriff's Office and later died. State police are also investigating a death from July 15th involving a woman taken into custody in Fayetteville, who University of Arkansas police say showed signs of possible drug ingestion. And a lucky Mega Millions lottery player in Florida holds an $800 million jackpot ticket. The Mega Jackpot is the largest prize for the lottery game this year and the 10th largest in the game's history. The unidentified winner can choose between the $800 million prize or a one-time lump sum of $344 million before taxes. For the Fox News Rundown, I'm Tanya J. Powers.
1: 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Now a look at sports.
2: FIFA has called off plans announced Thursday to privatize part of its business, including the World Cup, following a near revolt from the geographic agencies which run soccer around the world. In a statement released Friday night, FIFA President Gianni Infantino quoted as saying that it has become clear that the project has created divisions of a nature that, regardless of the level of support, are no longer in the interest of the objectives set out in the first place. The private equity was to have come from a fund run by Joshua Kushner, who's the brother of President Trump's son-in-law, Jared Kushner. That's sports on the Fox News Rundown. Kevin Uretsky, Fox News.

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3: Tomorrow on the Fox News Rundown from Washington, Mike Emanuel chats with Nebraska Republican Senator Pete Ricketts about a bipartisan plan to ban members of Congress from trading stock. Until then, thanks for listening. 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
15: A man arrested in the UK on U.S. charges of aiding a terror group. Fox's Lisa Lucera reports from New York.
16: Mohammed Yusuf Hasna of Istanbul, Turkey, is facing charges of conspiring to provide material support to a foreign terror organization, conspiring to finance terrorism, and financing terrorism. He was arrested in the UK and is being held pending extradition to the U.S. Manhattan U.S. Attorney Jamie McDonald says Hasna worked with Hamas senior leadership since at least 2023 to deliver supplies, food, and money to the terror group disguised as humanitarian aid. Each charge carries a maximum of 20 years in prison. In New York City, Lisa Lucera, Fox News.
15: California officially launches the first-in-the-nation privacy tool allowing folks to block the sale of their personal data. Fox's Kristen Goodwin has more.
17: More than 340,000 Californians have logged on to the state's delete request and opt-out platform, or DROP, to have third-party companies known as data brokers delete their personal information. 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The measure expands on rights established under the California Consumer Privacy Act. The platform is free to use. 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Kristen Goodwin, Fox News.
15: The Big Ten and Southeastern conferences agreed Friday night to support a Senate bill that seeks to regulate college sports, ending week-long negotiations. The most groundbreaking part of the reworked deal is the $27.5 million that schools would be allotted to retain players, in addition to the $21.3 million cap that already exists. The bill still has a chance to earn the 60 votes it needs to halt debate and head to an up or down vote before the Senate heads for summer break next Friday. I'm Deborah Valentine. This is Fox News.
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29: A former Stockdale Independent School District teacher will spend time behind bars for having an improper relationship with a student. Prosecutors have announced that Peter Leach had been sentenced to 13 years in prison. Leach pled no contest to multiple felony counts and ultimately took a plea deal in the matter. He was teaching at Stockdale High School when he was first arrested in February of 2025. The San Antonio Missions won't be going into their new ballpark anytime soon. Officials say the timeline for opening the new downtown ballpark is being pushed back a year, largely due to construction delays. The new stadium will be designed to accommodate about 7,500 fans on a site along the redeveloped San Pedro Creek. The ballpark now slated to open in time for the beginning of the 2029 baseball season. I'm John Mosidani.
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30: Loop 1604 westbound off-ramp towards La Cantera Parkway is closed for construction. I-10 eastbound off-ramp towards UTSA Boulevard is also closed for construction. I'm Alexis, News Radio 1200 WOAI.
31: High to humid on this first day of August with a high of 99 and a triple-digit heat index. There will be a slight chance for a thunderstorm. That will also be the case this evening. Overnight, the low should fall to 80, then clearing tomorrow afternoon with a high of 101. I'm Jeff Maher from the Weather Channel on San Antonio's official weather station, News Radio 1200 WOAI.
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1: 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The feature is aimed at helping the AI to consider information such as medications, lab results, recent doctor visits, and sleep patterns alongside health context that users share with permission. OpenAI says the new tool is to help users feel more informed, ask better questions, and take a more active role in their health, and that medical records and Apple Health information are not used to train its foundation models or target ads. The company says Health and ChatGPT conversations receive encryption protections, also cautioning that ChatGPT can still make mistakes and does not replace the care and judgment of qualified medical professionals. For more health news, go to foxnewshealth.com. 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I'm Lisa Brady, Fox News.
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1: Happy birthday today to Christine Weaver, our estate planning lawyer. She's the one who'll come to your house and sit on your back porch, ask you some questions about the wealth that you have accumulated, and you have, whether you realize it or not, and help you create a plan so that you decide what happens when you die and it doesn't go to the courts and you don't leave your family members to fight over it. If you own a business, if you own multiple properties, if you have a stock portfolio, if you've been married multiple times, you got kids from this marriage, kids from that marriage, you got a wife now, but kids from another marriage, and you're worried, is this person going to take care of this person? Are they going to fight it out? I've seen it happen. It's ugly. I'm telling you, it's ugly. And what'll happen is that what you saved and accumulated that should have been handed down to your heirs will end up dissipating in legal fees and headaches. Don't do that. Plan it out. You accumulated it. Now you should decide what happens when you die. And Christine Weaver is such a sweetheart that you'll just be glad to know her. You will. I made the mistake of saying that she came and sat on our back porch and we had a glass of wine. Well, that wasn't entirely true, but I didn't go through all the details. My wife asked her if she'd like a glass of wine. And she said, oh, I shouldn't do that while I'm working, but I would love to if you don't mind after we're done. And so my wife said, okay. And so my wife and I had a glass of wine while she worked, and then when she was done, she joined us for a glass of wine. Well, you know, these things have take on a life of their own. So people will call her or they'll email me, and I connect them with her because she misspells her first name. Christine Weaver, but if I tell you, you'll never remember it. Anyway, so when she's on the phone with them, they'll say, now, are you going to come and have a glass of wine with us? And she has to explain, well, after I do the, you know, I need to be practicing law for a little bit of that. Do that. It's her birthday, by the way. Wish her a happy birthday. If today's the day that triggers you to call her, email me and I'll connect you with Christine Weaver. On Sunday is the big 7-0 for Connie Stagner. How about that? Connie Stagner is 70 years old on Sunday. And before you put on your ninny Karen hat and go, Michael, you don't tell a woman's age. You handle your relationships. I'll handle mine. I think I'm pretty good at it. Connie is excited and proud that she's 70. She wants people to know. Don't get in the middle of my relationships with that constant comma effing. So she turns 70 on Sunday. If you know Connie Stagner, the co-owner with her longtime boyfriend, Billy Stagner, of Acori Diamonds and Design in Friendswood, then call and wish her a happy birthday. And if it is your birthday, email me through the website, michaelberryshow.com. Tell me which birthday it is. I think it's dumb. I really do, to go, I don't want nobody to know how old I am. Let me tell you something. You're lucky to be here. You're lucky to add another one to it. And here's the thing I don't understand. Connie is 70 and looks 50. Ramon's 50 and looks 70. Ramon's one ought not want to tell his age. You should be happy with your age. It's a fact. It's what you are. Be proud of it. You've made it this long. A lot of people don't make it that long. You're lucky. And by the way, if you're older than you look, don't hide your age. That's something to brag about. When I find out, especially with women, because they care more about this stuff, that a woman is 70 and I would have thought she's 15 years younger, I think that's something to fuss over, not something to be ashamed of. Darian from the other day, buried the lead, called up mad about the $5 trash fee. Turned out he got gunned down outside a club on Washington, the Lincoln Bar. Had to look him up to find that out. Darian, how old are you?
2: I'm 31. Good morning, Mr. Barry.
1: 31. You know what? You would have told us that anyway because you're black. A black man will work in his age no matter what. Mike Barry, I'm 31 years old. They'll say 31 as if it's 61, 81. Doesn't matter. It's like that matters. What'd you call about, my man?
2: All right. I last week, actually, my handicap pass got stolen out of my vehicle. I didn't pay
1: Come on, man.
2: Yeah, somebody rummaged through my car, took my handicap pass out. So I went to the tax assessor, got it replaced and everything, and had to give a reason of it being taken because of theft. Well, apparently, this is becoming a big thing in Houston. I don't know if you heard about that, those ring of people that were selling the handicap passes for $100 a pop. But apparently this theft has been a big deal in the city. And Channel 2 is actually, they did an interview with me last Tuesday, and they're doing, this Tuesday, and they're doing a story about it because it's becoming such a big deal with, I guess, a lot of residents of the city have been getting their handicap passes stolen out of their vehicles.
1: Who did the story at Channel 2? Do you remember?
2: His name was Real Wine Bolgan.
1: Okay. So do you have a vehicle that's configured so that you can drive just using your hands?
2: It's not configured because that stuff costs like $7,000. I basically went on Amazon and bought these things called hand controls. Wait. And I can screw them onto any vehicle and control the vehicle with my hands.
1: Darian, you bought something on Amazon that allows you to drive with your hands?
2: Yes, sir.
1: Okay. Could you just maybe every morning let me know where you're going to be driving so I can avoid that particular area? That's crazy.
2: Oh, man, I drive all over, so you might not be able to avoid me.
1: Okay, what is it? Is it like a stilt, you know, that you know, here's your hand, it goes down, you push a little, then how does that work, Darian?
2: It is a push and pull mechanism, actually another set that I got where you actually press the gas down with your thumb.
1: Darian, I'm having anxiety right now, and I don't know. Hold on a second. You have just set off a serious, oh, my God.
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17: On August 4th, 1962, Marilyn Monroe died. 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And now, we're going to set the record straight and learn about the way Marilyn Monroe actually died. The third way. I'm Jake Brennan, and on my podcast, Hollywoodland, I revisit some of the biggest stories from Hollywood history, separating the myths people want to believe from the reality underneath them. 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

At the tail end of the weekend review, Chad Nakanishi always introduces us to a new song that he knows we wouldn't have known already. And oftentimes, it's a Hawaiian version of a song we already know, but it's stripped down with a ukulele and a kind of an island reggae vibe, Chad's favorite style of music. And it's almost always a Hawaiian that we didn't know. So every week we'll say, "Ah, it's a great song," and it'll be a cover of a song you know. It'll take you a minute to realize that, but it will have been made into this fashion, and you find it's like campfire music. It's just glorious. So we'll ask him, and so every week it'll be like, "Oh, that's Kianiyu, Asaka Waka Laka Laka Laka Laka Kukuku." And we're like, "Oh, well, shoot, I'd like to look that up, but there's no way I'll be able to find that." So this week, it's going to be Kiawu, Asaka, Laka, Laka, Laka, Laka, Kiwu. And I said, at the end of the weekend review, I said, "Oh, that's a good song. I really like that. Just a man in his ukulele. I love Hawaiian music." He said, "Well, actually, it's a Texan, and he's a white dude. His name is Cass Haley, C-A-S H-A-L-E-Y. He's pretty popular in Hawaii because he does country reggae. But I feel like he should be bigger in Texas. Such a unique voice." So then he sent us a link. He said his acoustic cover of Walking on the Moon shows his incredible, raspy, high vocal range. All right, now take it back, Ramon. This is him. This

0: listened to a lot of late Bob Marley. Backside of his career, when he really got his sound down, that's who he sounds like. Cass Haley. When Uncle Jerry opens his club, we're going to have Cass Haley come, because that's nice. And he's a big, fat, white dude. He's a ginger, fat, white dude with that voice. I bet he's a cool cat. All right, Darian.
1: Yes, sir. That guy got some soul that we were just listening to.
0: Yeah, exactly. Okay, so apparently this is a big deal. Your story is coming out with Channel 2, but listen to this. Chad found this from back in June. Fox 26 did a story out. Listen to this. Okay. All right. How much time you need? Should I just talk to Darian instead? 45 seconds? Okay. It's clip number 14 from Fox 26. Darian, can you explain how you got something on Amazon allows you to drive with your hands? Because that is really, really causing me some concern.
1: It's causing you to worry? It's okay. I used to ride motorcycles, so my hand-eye coordination is pretty good. So it's actually a lot safer when you think about it, though, because...
0: I'm thinking about it. I'm not seeing how we get there. Right? There's a bridge that I'm not able to cross.
1: There's a faster signal, you know, that's able to send to your hands before your feet. So your reaction time is a lot faster. And then it's safer because I can't text and drive and be on my phone diddling and with my head in my lap while I'm driving.
0: Okay, but... logistically, so how does it, I'm not a technical guy, so you're talking to a child in this way, but how do you control the gas pedal and the brake with your hand with something you bought on Amazon? Is it wired in, or how does that work?
1: No, sir. It just screws onto the pedals, and it's like a push-pull mechanism.
0: Dear God.
1: You push down for the brake, and you pull for the gas. It's kind of like a crank handle.
0: So, okay. So you pull for the gas and push for the brake?
1: Yes, sir.
0: So you use one hand on the steering wheel and one hand on the brake?
1: Yes, sir.

0: Yes, sir.
1: Okay, again, I'm not technical. This is probably a really elementary thing, but I push for the gas and push for the brake. How do you make it so you pull for the gas?
0: There's almost like having a broomstick pressing down on the gas. It's like a mechanism that has
1: Man, I
0: two,
1: was
0: it's almost
1: afraid you
0: like
1: were going to
0: tied to
1: say that.
0: broomstick.
1: I was afraid that's what we were doing here. Like some, like little rascals, they got buckwheat down there pushing on it, and then alfalfa's up here pulling, and Spanky's going, go, stop, go, stop.
0: Gold.
1: Oh my God. And you installed this yourself?
0: Yes, sir. It screws on securely. It's kind of like a bracket that slides on to each pedal, and it screws on. It has two screws at the end of each side, and it sandwiches it on really, really tight so that you don't have to worry about it falling off while you're in
1: Oh my God,
0: transit.
1: because I can only imagine. Holy, how much does this rig cost on Amazon?
0: They used to actually be, it got a lot cheaper. They used to actually be like $98, $100, but now it's only $60
1: Oh, yeah.
0: per
1: Yeah, because
0: pair.
1: we surely want a discount on this. I mean, what could go wrong? Oh,
0: Oh
1: my
0: man, come
1: God.
0: on, man.
1: Darren, what
0: Hey,
1: do
0: we
1: you
0: gotta be able to
1: drive?
0: wait and get around. Oh, I have two vehicles. I have a BMW X5, and then I have a Dodge Caravan for my work purposes. It's
1: And
0: actually
1: what
0: a
1: do you.
0: hearse. I have it built out like a hearse. I'm a mortician.
1: Did you tell us that last time?
0: Yes, sir.
1: Oh my
0: Well, I didn't
1: God.
0: tell you actually, I believe, read it in the story when you were reading
1: Yeah, because
0: the
1: that was
0: news
1: the day
0: report.
1: of the funeral home craziness.
0: Yes,
1: Darren,
0: sir.
1: you
0: Oh, I
1: are a
0: wanted to shout
1: riddle
0: out to
1: inside an enigma. Wow.
0: I was going to say I want to shout out to Precinct One, Alan Rosen, for getting some of those bad actors in my business off the streets.
1: Please hang on.
0: Yes, sir.
1: I have so many questions.
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3: 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News, weather, and traffic from the WOAI studios in San Antonio. From the WOAI Traffic Center.
4: 35 northbound between Evans Road and Roy Richards Drive, we have some construction. Loop 1604 westbound off ramp towards Lock and Terra Parkway is closed for construction. I'm Alexis, News Radio 1200 WOAI.
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8: 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In the car, at the gym, on the couch, while people are walking their dogs. Who's a good boy? 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You're a good boy. 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

0: happy birthday to Alexandria Butler. She is running against a Democrat incumbent in the state rep race for District 146. That district is hard to define because it moves hither and yonder. But basically, if you're heading 288 south out of, you know, from the Astrodome, it's the pieces on both sides, from Paul Wall's old birthplace to the Bass Center there, down to Pearland and the original Gringos, which is still the highest selling Gringos. Hard to believe. Was it 25 years now? Still the number one location in the empire is the original Pearland location. And I think College Station is number two now. If you've been to that College Station location, my goodness, how well that thing does. They caught lightning in a bottle on that thing. Darian?
1: Yes, sir.
0: So I apologize. Ramon didn't, we had a, do you know what the VAR is? Did you watch any World Cup?
1: VAR?
0: Yeah,
1: what is that?
0: It's kind of like instant replay. So,
1: gotcha.
0: You know, did the guy flop or not? And then so they go back and they study the film and all that, and then they come back. VAR was a big thing. And the funny thing about VAR is the way they would announce that they were doing the VAR is they would do like a mime making a box, right? Oh, we're going to go check the video record.
1: Oh, yeah. So, put your head in a square.
0: Yeah. So we have engaged the VAR. When you sent a shout out, Ramon rejected that because we don't allow shout outs because that's not really a white person thing. We allow a point of personal privilege, but we huddled during the break and we decided to fix it for the record and overrule his ruling. Since you're a black guy, we were going to let you do a shout out. Like, let's not get crazy with it, but we do.
1: No,
0: one.
1: No.
0: This will be the record for the podcast. Here we go.
1: I was going to say, I want to shout out to Precinct One, Alan Rosen, for getting some of those bad actors in my business off the street.
0: Now, this is what it'll be.
1: I was going to say, I want to shout out to Precinct One, Alan Rosen, for getting some of those bad actors in my business off the street.
0: Yeah, so there we go. Where are you a mortician?
1: I have my own personal outsourcing service where I do contract mortician
0: work.
1: You're
0: the onlyest one?
1: For area funeral homes.
0: Are you the onlyest one?
1: Yes. Well, I have a team of people that I hire to assist me as well.
0: Please tell me that the name of the company is the Darian Group.
1: No, sir. It's actually Man's Mortuary Support.
0: Because every black friend I have has a company that they are the one person in the company, and then they put group after it, right?
1: Sometimes it takes four of us.
0: I know, but it's always a one-man shop, and they call it the group. And I'm like, what are we doing here? What is going on? Do you have a website?
1: Yes, it's mansmortuarysupport.com.
0: Oh, I forgot your last name was Man. Man's
1: mortuarysupport.com.
0: It says launching soon. Come on, Darian.
1: Yeah, I think it's still in the process. I had a webmaster finished building it, so
0: okay. I can't do it but we will find you somebody to do a all you need is a one page is a landing page. You don't need all that fancy stuff. A lot of small businesses, they end up starting a website and then they get busy, and then so it's always coming soon, and you go, that thing's been coming soon for 10 years. How much do you get paid? How much do you make to go get a body ready?
1: It depends on the firm that I'm contracting for. I have
0: roughly
1: price point.
0: Give me the high end, because if you do the low end and somebody hears that, they're gonna be like, "Whoa, I thought you did." So $1,000?
1: Yes, sir.
0: Okay, when you go in, is the body the body's not in the casket. What? How does that work?
1: No, sir. I'm the mainly the first point of contact when a person passes away. So I make the first call. That's what we call when we, you know, make the initial removal from wherever the decedent has passed away at.
0: Yeah, but you're not doing that, are you?
1: Yes, I am. That's the part.
0: How are you going to? Okay. Yes, now, how are you going to move a body? You can't move below your waist.
1: I drive, and I have gentlemen that work with me that are my muscle.
0: He's your body man.
1: Yes, sir.
0: Okay, so it's in a bag?
1: Not always, no, sir. Sometimes that's our responsibility to place them in that. So
0: y'all are, it's just a slab of meat, butt naked?
1: Oh, no, sir. No, sir. People mean a little bit more than that to me. I'm not like that crazy guy.
0: No, you didn't control what condition they gave them to you in. I want to know what it looks like when you go pick them up.
1: Oh, man. It can look like many things. It depends on where. If I'm at the Harris County Medical Examiner, you never know what you're going to get there. That's a roll of the dice.
0: And then, so you haul them back to wherever the mortuary is you're going.
1: Yes, sir.
0: And is all this done under cover of darkness?
1: No. It's done in the daylight. It's done in the daylight.
0: Okay,
1: a lot
0: so
1: of people
0: then,
1: may not know.
0: So then what does that process start looking like? So have they given you the clothes yet that they're going to be buried in?
1: No. Usually by the time I've I got the loved one. This is just the very first time that the funeral home is even talking to the family. So they haven't even made arrangements yet or anything at that point. This is just the first call. That's what we call it. This is just the first time we're getting contacted by this family. Uh-huh. So they can know basically for us to pick up their loved one. And then from there, they'll come into the office and discuss, you know, what the next steps would be, whether it be a funeral service or a cremation.
0: Do y'all keep it real cold in that room?
1: Oh, it's chilly. 32 degrees.
0: Do you wear a jacket while you're working?
1: Yeah, definitely.
0: All right, hold on a minute. There he
2: is. What's up, Doc?
3: Allow me to introduce myself. My name is Mr. Marco Berry, genius.
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26: At the ballpark, Yankees beat the Cubs at Wrigley 2-0. Will Warren with his eighth win. He strikes out seven. The Reds outslugged the Pirates 8-7. Cincinnati a three-run bottom of the eighth. Orioles topped the Phillies 6-4. Gunnar Henderson a two-run triple. The Orioles and relief pitcher Yennier Cano agree to a $7.5 million deal for the 27-28 seasons. Astros beat the Rangers 11-2. Texas does activate shortstop Corey Seager from the injured list. The Mets send lefty reliever A.J. Minter to the Twins for a couple minor leaguers. Diamondbacks win in Cleveland 4-1. Tanner Bibee, his 11th loss. Jays over St. Louis 3-1. Luis Urias, a two-run single in the eighth. In Dodger Stadium, Red Sox over the Dodgers 9-4. Boston a five-run seventh inning. Brian Bello picks up the win. Marlins top the Mets 5-2. Jacob Marcy a two-run double in the fifth inning. Braves 6, Nationals 2. Michael Harris the

0: It ain't even 10 o'clock. And they're already lining up outside the barbecue inn. Tomorrow's their last day of service. Folks trying to go. Ziggy Gruber, or Ziggy Gooba, as he would say, of Kenny and Ziggy's, went yesterday and ate there, and he wrote a big post on his Facebook page about what a special place it is and how hard it is to be open for 80 years and all the memories and how special this place is and how wonderful it is. And it was really, really a nice tribute from a guy who himself has spent a lot of time in a kitchen. All right, Darian, we're going to get to it. We don't want this hemming and hawing. We need some answers, okay?
1: I got you.
0: Okay, so you bring the body in. You don't handle meeting with the family and all that.
1: No, sir. Okay. No, sir. That's with whatever funeral home they chose. Yes, sir.
0: Mortuary. Okay. Is mortuary just black people funeral home? Because white people never have a mortuary. Mm. Black people never have a funeral home.
1: No, mortuary basically just means the back of the house stuff. Funeral home is where you pretty much have the funeral at, basically. That's kind of the breakdown.
0: Okay.
1: Yeah.
0: From
1: the
0: death.
1: Back of the house stuff.
0: Yeah. Mortality. Okay. Got you. Okay. All right. So you bring the body. You got your body man, and he lays the body out on a table.
1: Yes, sir.
0: Has it been drained at this point?
1: No, sir. That's the next. That'll be the next step of the process. If the family chooses to have a service where the person will be present and viewed in the casket, then the loved one would need to be embalmed at that point, and that's when we drain them and do the surgical process, so to say, to prepare them.
0: Where do you tap in to drain them?
1: There's an artery called a carotid artery.
0: Yeah, of course.
1: And that's where we go in through kind of where the neck is, kind of near the jugular.
0: Yeah. So I guess it's called peristalsis, which is when you lay on your back, you can swallow food, and your body still pushes it down. You don't have that in a dead body. So do you stand the body up?
1: No, sir. The embalming machine is a fluid pump. So it's going to pump the blood out. Mm-hmm. It drains down, and then the embalming machine replaces the blood with the
0: How long does it take
1: fluid.
0: To get the average person, 6 foot tall, 200 pounds, how long does it take to get his blood out?
1: Average, if it's nothing too crazy as far as on the restorative end, the average embalming can take about 45 minutes to an hour.
0: How do you keep that from being a mess? You got blood spurting everywhere.
1: Well, it drains down the table, the porcelain table, and actually goes into like a urinal system that gets flushed.
0: Does it smell?
1: I mean, death smells at any time. You know, I mean, that's something that can always smell. It just depends on the condition of the loved one. But I'd say, yeah, it stinks.
0: And what does the embalming fluid look like? Is it clear?
1: No, sir. There's different indexes of it that you have to use based off of the condition of the loved one, because you're dealing with, you know, different levels of chemistry when it comes to the body.
0: Huh. Interesting. Does the body change color during the course of all this?
1: If you use the wrong index, I can make a person look like they came off the Simpsons show.
0: Really? So I would like to add a little bit of a tan because I get a little pasty. Could you just give my complexion just a boost, just a little bit?
1: Oh yeah, we can drop a little dye in there and make you brown if you want to be. We could turn you into Miguel Berry.
0: Do you ever, when the body's naked like that, do you ever, you know, think to yourself, "Ooh, man, that like that person was, huh?" Does that ever happen? Do you ever say your buddy's name? What's the body man's name?
1: His name is Will.
0: Do you ever say, like, "Will, dang, Man.
1: Sadly, most of the times we say the opposite of dang. It's more like, oh, man, that guy had it hard.
0: Oh, or did. Or like the boobs. Do you ever like, whoa, wow, okay.
1: Oh, man, that's, hey, once they're dead, man, I don't have any thought about that anymore. I'm that person is no longer a thing of attraction at that point.
0: Well, I didn't think it was a thing of attraction. It's a literally a morbid curiosity.
1: I hope not.
0: Right?
1: I hope not. Yeah. I see what you're saying about the curiosity, but
0: what percentage of the bodies you're embalming are black?
1: I mean, I'm black, so majority of my cases and clients happen to be black. Hmm. It's, you know, that's kind of how the business is.
0: Is a black body harder or easier than a white body?
1: Honestly, sir, white people are a little bit harder, I'd say, because the complexion and the color.
0: Yeah.
1: I've
0: noticed blacks, you can hold. Like, blacks take longer. Like, if somebody dies on a Thursday, they will wait till the following weekend. White people can't do that because the body goes.
1: Oh, man. I've been told that. Sometimes 3 weeks, yeah. Sometimes a whole month before some of us can get our monies together to get a service and everything. So, yeah, black people tend to do stay.
0: My auntie in Vicksburg really wants to come. But we can't get her here for 2 more weeks. Can y'all hold the body?
1: Oh, man, that's always a... We're waiting on Aunt Susan to come in from... Yeah, but I always get that one.
0: Darian, I have got to go on a ride with you in your BMW with you hand-sticking it. I have got to see this. You just fascinated me. Absolutely fascinated.
1: Well, I'll be more than happy to oblige you on that one.
0: We're going to make this happen. We won't be able to go to Barbecue Inn because I can't go today or tomorrow. But we will.
1: Oh, man.
0: We will make a day of it, my man. We will make a
1: I'll
0: day of it.
1: I'll be looking forward to
0: Ramon,
1: it.
0: Ramon, write his number down, and I will be in touch, Darian. I'm glad you called back. I really am.
1: Oh, man, I wasn't going to leave you hanging like that. I heard you last week.
0: Yeah, and I'm glad you got your disabled stick. Now, you know, I bitch about disabled spots and people faking that and all that. You are the one that should get a disabled spot.
1: Oh, man, yeah. I wish I didn't have to. I wish I could park in the back of the parking lot again and walk. But, hey, it is what it is.
0: You wish Luis Ortega Noriega Zuniga hadn't shot you, of course. But I got to say, I'm proud of you. I mean, you're making the most of it. You're an inspiration.
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5: Pakistan and Turkey, which all maintain economic and political cooperation with Tehran.
6: And that's Fox's Anita Vogel. President Trump also says he's starting to, quote unquote, lose faith in the prospect of getting a deal with Iran, accusing Tehran of lying about its negotiations with the U.S. The president, meantime, not buying that Iranian hackers are behind the cyber attack on Minnesota's water system. Meantime, several other states are also reporting some strange activity as well.
7: The FBI says water and waste wastewater utility companies in seven states have now reported malicious cyber attack incidents since Monday. Investigators immediately suspected Iran, but not the president.
8: They blame it on Iran. I don't think so. I blame it on Minnesota because they're grossly incompetent. There was a cyber attack of 30 water plants, and I would blame it on Minnesota. They like to say, oh, it's Iran. Iran should be so lucky. Iran's got bigger problems than worrying about Minnesota.
7: The first evidence of trouble surfaced in Minnesota. The mayor of Brahm says on Monday, the water plant operator realized the tower was calling for water, but the well was not cooperating.
6: And that's Fox's Mike Tobin. Experts, though, who think it's Iran are saying the regime is looking for a weak point in the U.S. America is listening to Fox News.
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14: A former Stockdale Independent School District teacher will spend time behind bars for having an improper relationship with a student. Prosecutors have announced that Peter Leach had been sentenced to 13 years in prison. Leach pled no contest to multiple felony counts and ultimately took a plea deal in the matter. He was teaching at Stockdale High School when he was first arrested in February of 2025. The San Antonio Missions won't be going into their new ballpark anytime soon. Officials say the timeline for opening the new downtown ballpark is being pushed back a year, largely due to construction delays. The new stadium will be designed to accommodate about 7,500 fans on a site along the redeveloped San Pedro Creek. The ballpark now slated to open in time for the beginning of the 2029 baseball season. I'm Jamo Sidani.
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15: I-10 eastbound off-ramp towards UTSA Boulevard is closed due to construction. I-10 westbound between Loop 1604 and La Quintera Parkway, we have that roadway closed due to construction. I'm Alexis, News Radio 1200 WOAI.
16: High to humid on this first day of August with a high of 99 and a triple-digit heat index. There will be a slight chance for a thunderstorm. That will also be the case this evening. Overnight, the low should fall to 80, then clearing tomorrow afternoon with a high of 101. I'm Jeff Maher from the Weather Channel on San Antonio's official weather station, News Radio 1200 WOAI.
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23: Hey, good morning, everybody. Thank you so much for being here. First thing on Saturday morning at 6 a.m., that's when we start. This is the WOAI Lawn and Garden Show. I'm Karen Klaus.
24: And good morning, everyone. Can you believe it? August 1st
23: is
24: here.
23: No, I can't. I just can't. How did this summer just go?
24: Are you early bird gardeners? We know you're up and try to get out there early in the morning, hydrate and dress up correctly and get your morning chores done. Come on in and
23: eat your lunch.
24: Take a siesta. And maybe go back and finish watering in the evening when the sun drops and the moon's been real pretty.
23: Oh yeah,
24: the last few days as well. But this is a great opportunity, you weekend gardeners, you early birds, to start calling us this morning to kind of see, tell us some of your successes that you had with your spring garden, or challenges, or some questions you might have of what you want to do this summer and fall.
23: Yes.
24: So Kurt's waiting for your call this morning at 210-737-1200.
23: Also wanted to remind everybody, and we'll talk to Dee Brown coming up later this morning, that the San Antonio Home and Garden Show is happening right now. It started yesterday, and remember, you can get in for free. Remember, I told y'all, you better do it before you go over there. It's free admission with advance registration, and that means all you WOAI listeners can use the promo code WOAI to claim four free tickets to the show. You have to register online before you get there because there's no box office on site. You can't talk to anybody and say, I want my free tickets. No, you got to do it right now. Go to SanAntonioFallHomeShow.com, and that's where you can get registered and put in that promo code WOAI to get your four free tickets. And someone called last week and said, yeah, but there's parking. Okay, well, yeah. You do have to pay for parking just about every single place
24: that's
23: you
24: correct.
23: Go.
24: That's
23: but
24: correct.
23: Why not save on four
24: it's
23: tickets?
24: It's affordable parking.
23: Yeah.
24: It's not
23: yeah.
24: like the week before of AC/DC was $60 parking.
23: It's $60 to park? That is
24: well,
23: nuts.
24: That was for AC/DC. This, I think, is probably about $10 or so. But take an Uber, take a Via or...
23: And then
24: do your exercise, ride a bike.
23: Yes.
24: Go to the Home and Garden Show this weekend at the Alamo Dome.
23: Yeah, and it's the first ever summer edition, by the way. It started yesterday, goes through tomorrow, and it's at the Alamo Dome. You know what it is. It's homeowners looking to find the latest in home improvement, modeling, landscaping, gardening, home services, and they have all kinds of special appearances and expert advice. inspiration. So you can meet hundreds of local business guys that are out there trying to tell you this is a way to do
24: folks.
23: It.
24: Yeah.
23: This is what you have to do. So that's the San Antonio Home and Garden Show Summer Edition.
24: So Karen, you mentioned summer a couple times, and yeah, August is the kind of the
23: wrap up,
24: the big time of the summer. And you know, we talk about lawns and lawns often. So if you have any questions on lawns or more, don't hesitate to call. But our good friends at Nitrifos have an excellent summerizer fertilizer, you might say, for your lawn. You know, we're mowing more often, probably irrigating a little bit more with this heat. And, of course, most of us have raised the blades of our lawnmowers and make sure they're sharp, sharp, sharp. But Nitrifos has one of the best, highest nitrogen ratios of an organic fertilizer on the market, and it's called Sweet Green. Nitrifos Sweet Green, and it gets its name because it has a sweet fragrance to it, and it's a byproduct of the sugar beet and molasses industry. So if you need to kind of perk your lawn up for the summertime, kind of get a little bit more green into that foliage, that look that you're looking for, a great product from our good friends at Nitrifos is Sweet Green. And not only your lawn, you can put a little bit around your trees, your shrubs, your flower beds, even when you start working up your fall garden.

0: 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If they don't have any of these products, you know, they can get it within a week's time. 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
1: I'm going to tell you something disgusting that happened to me this week. Okay, the sun has been bright. I have been watering my plants. Uh-huh. Everybody's happy. The plants are just thriving right now, the ones that have full sun. And I usually love to have flowers in my house, but I didn't have any. I hadn't had a chance to go get any. And so I said, you know, that plant looks beautiful. I'm going to bring it in and put it on the dining room table, a small one. Well, about an hour later, I hear a blood-curdling scream like I've never heard before from my daughter. She's like, frogs! There's frogs all over the place! Three frogs on the dining room table, and I cannot stand frogs. So we were calling everybody and anybody who could, do you hate frogs? Come over now!
0: So
1: one of their friends came over with her gloves, her gardening gloves, and just plunk, plunk, plunk. Threw them outside again.
0: So
1: is so gross.
0: Talking about frogs, about a year or two ago, I guess, you know, I always get the grandkids, the granddaughters to help learn how to propagate some plants and grow some plants. And we always do it out from a holiday. So it was Mother's Day. So I said, okay, you take this to your grandma, you take this to your great grandma, et cetera, et cetera, to your mom, et cetera.
1: Uh-huh.
0: And I was outside with the guys, you know, having an adult beverage or two. And then talking about screams.
1: Yeah.
0: I said, what the heck happened? So I'm running inside, and they brought a big, big frog in with one of those plants. And everyone's going crazy. So it's just a frog.
1: No, I went nuts.
0: It's just a frog. So I go pick it up by hand. And I said, hey, girls, and they're young and little. And I said, you know, if one of y'all kiss this frog, it's going to be a prince.
1: What did they say?
0: And then little Sophia, I'll kiss it. No, she was about to kiss it.
1: That is so hilarious.
0: So, yeah, some people get a little bit crazy about these
1: frogs.
0: My
1: daughter and I,
0: frogs.
1: We were like, everybody ran into their rooms and slammed the door and started calling people. The door is open. Somebody come get these frogs. They were disgusting. All over the dining room table, three giant frogs.
0: So if you have any frog stories or more this morning, Kurt's waiting for you to call at 210-737-1200.
1: No, I am not going to kiss any frogs. I've kissed enough already. It didn't work.
0: Let me tell you, it is
1: gross, but it just means that everybody's happy and healthy, right?
0: There we go.
1: Get out of my house, you stupid frogs. Okay, let's take a break right now. Remember, we would love to hear from you. 210-737-1200. Also, join us on Facebook. Go to the WOAI homepage, click on that live button. 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We'll be right back with more on the WOAI Lawn and Garden Show. 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
1: The WOAI Lawn and Garden Show. I'm Karen. He's David. And yes, we are waiting for your calls. 210-737-1200. We can also give us a little shout out or message, just like Stryker did on Facebook. Go to the WOAI homepage, click on that live button, and you can also message us there. And David also has his Facebook, Lawn and Garden WOAI.
0: Yeah, I haven't been posting too much. I apologize this week on that. But July and August, we know it's hot. We were very blessed to, most of us, get a lot of good rainfall this spring. But this is the time when you're driving around, walking, doing your walk around the neighborhood. And what's looking real pretty right now?
1: Beautiful, you know, still.
0: Look at New Gold Lantana. New Gold Lantana,
1: gorgeous.
0: The yellow one.
1: Yes.
0: That was one of the first Texas Superstar plants that was released many years ago. Cray myrtles are still putting some blooms on, especially the white ones. Gold Star Esperanza, another
1: beautiful
0: Texas Superstar.
1: Yeah.
0: Mexican Bird of Paradise and others. So, you know, be very, very observant of what's blooming. And you know, when you go to these five local independent nurseries here in San Antonio, Phoenix Garden Center, the Two Rainbow Gardens, Milberger's Landscape Nursery, and the Garden Center off of Bandera and Prue, you know, you can find all these hardy, native, well-adapted, proven the test of time, beautiful color plants, perennials, Texas Superstars, and more. And then, of course, you can go to the TexasSuperstar.com. Website and learn much, much more. And that's one of the things that we pride ourselves in with Extension Horticulture, is putting such plants on the market like that. So we have to remember, when you're purchasing a lot of these new plants, is to keep them blooming. You know, keep them blooming, growing the leaves, lots of big abundant blooms. And our good friends with Vital Earth, Carpool Vital Earth, it has to grow with Carpool Vital Earth because they've been around so many years. And they have a product called BR61, Bloom Some Roots, Bloom Right with BR61.

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1: David, you know we have talked about this a bunch of times, and that is when there are new neighborhoods that are put in, sometimes the last people to come in are the ones that plant the trees and put in the grass.
0: That's
1: and
0: correct.
1: You always say it's really a shame that they're spending that much money to put in landscaping, but they're doing it a little bit wrong by putting all the same trees, all the same everything.
0: It's so the landscaper is the last one called in by the superintendent, and like they needed it yesterday.
1: It's like the icing on the cake, right?
0: They're rushing them. You know, a lot of these VA loans and these closeouts, two trees in the front yard, eight shrubs, throw that sod, and then they a lot of times put these sprinkler systems in that aren't really the best system. And then if it takes a while to properly close the house and no one's really watering properly, and they plant this stuff year-round. But talking about trees, right, you know, 90% of all the questions that we get are turf grass, trees, tomatoes, you know, 90%. And I have a lot of tree talks scheduled in the October, November. So that's a good tree planting time. But container trees, you can plant any time of the year as long as it's a high-quality tree, container, arborvitae, and burlap. And the big thing is monoculture. So these subdivisions, unfortunately, you go in there and it's live oak, et cetera. So we want diversity and knowing the trees. You know, I toured some landscape architects about a week or two ago at the Bexar County Greenies Urban Farm. And I kind of told them, in a kind way, I said, guys, we need more diversity of a plant tree species, not just oaks. You know, you want to use the Texas A&M Forest Service tree selector and know the size of the tree eventually when it gets big so it can meet its potential size. And often they don't do that in these subdivisions.
1: Or it's too close to the house, which is so crazy.
0: You know, they put two trees, but really they only need a half a tree, maybe a lacy oak, right?
1: Yeah.
0: Or a beautiful blooming crepe myrtle. Or something more, but it's just, we need to work better or these. And they know, unless it's a garden home or a very specialized a resident, but most of these tract homes and things like that, unfortunately, they do that.
1: Well, so it just made me think when you're talking about that, how these trees are planted so close together. I was going to ask you, a lot of times people, when they're planting from seed, they might put a gazillion seeds in one little pot, hoping that something's going to take.
0: That's correct.
1: Does that have an effect on all of the plants when you put in too many and they're all crowded?
0: You know, you're overcrowding, and often you have to thin the plants.
1: Yeah.
0: And that's like direct seeding. Let's say you direct seed in your vegetable garden, carrot. You know, any of your root crops, October is typically the ideal month through January to do multiple seeding. So let's say you put a bunch of carrot seeds out, or radish, or turnip, or beets, or whatever, and man, it comes up like hair on a dog. I mean, unbelievable.
1: Yeah.
0: Well, they're not going to potentially meet that root if they're overcrowding.
1: You're getting a lot of them, but they're only tiny.
0: That's correct. So you have to catch them or plant correctly. But if you have to do thinning, if you pull on the ones you want to remove, you might mess up the growth or the root of the one you leave behind, right? So a lot of times you should clip them with little scissors or whatever. And some of those types of plants you can use as microgreens in your salad or something
1: like that.
0: So like the grower operations, sometimes they get a little bit overabundant when they're seeding, or the machine or the labor that's seeding. And fills the plant out real well, but a lot of frugal gardeners want to kind of separate and thin it. And if you got the good touch to do that at the right time of the year with the correct type of plant, some people are successful doing that. But anytime that you do that, you might risk messing up

0: the plants in general. So you just have to take some caution.
1: Okay. I think we are ready to take a break. But when we come back, I want to talk about all of the vegetables that people need to be planting right now. This is the WOAI Lawn and Garden Show.
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8: 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News, weather, and traffic from the WOAI studios in San Antonio.
9: The Justice Department is dropping a felony vandalism charge against an American Olympic canoeist involving Washington, D.C.'s reflecting pool. Scott Carr reports.
10: In a legal brief, the office of the D.C. U.S. Attorney, Janine Pirro, says the damage to the Lincoln Memorial reflecting pool was due to the result of flawed installation by the contractor, not David Hearn. The former U.S. Olympic canoeist was one of several people accused of vandalizing the landmark. The court's filing says the sealant lining the bottom of the reflecting pool started peeling off almost immediately after it was installed. I'm Scott Carr in Washington.
9: President Trump says he's losing faith in Iran talks. Speaking at a cabinet meeting at Camp David on Friday, Trump said Iranian negotiators make him angry because all they do is lie. The president said the Iranians are crazy and the U.S. plans to continue hitting them very hard with strikes. I'm Lisa Taylor.
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11: I-10 eastbound off-ramp towards UTSA Boulevard is closed due to construction. Loop 1604 westbound off-ramp towards La Cantera Parkway is also closed for construction. I'm Alexis, News Radio 1200 WOAI.
12: High to humid on this first day of August with a high of 99 and a triple-digit heat index. There will be a slight chance for a thunderstorm. That also be the case this evening. Overnight, the low should fall to 80, then clearing tomorrow afternoon with a high of 101. I'm Jeff Maher from the Weather Channel on San Antonio's official weather station, News Radio 1200 WOAI.
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1: Sunny and hot with a high near 100. Heat index values as high as 107. Clear skies tonight. Windy, low around 76.
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9: Thank you so much for joining us this Saturday and every Saturday. We start at 6 a.m., and people that get up a little bit later, you ought to tell them, hey, you're missing some of the best stories. We were talking about frogs, and Stryker wrote in. He said he totally tore up a shower when a tree frog that hadn't seen jumped on him while he was in the shower soaping up. His wife thought it was hilarious because he was like, "The frog!" We were talking about frogs this morning.
10: I remember when we used to get so many indoor houseplant trucks from Florida.
9: Yeah.
10: And at one time, the Rio Grande Valley used to have some good growers down there too, but the majority of the houseplants come out of Florida, and some of those unique frogs come out of the very colorful ones.
9: Sometimes the colorful ones are poison too. Hey,
10: that's correct. So that's pretty cool. You know, if you have a terrarium
9: yeah,
10: or you collect those types of things, that's kind of cool. So talking about tropicals and tropical plants, you know, and that ties into all the summer, unique summer color plants that we grow in containers and on the patio. A lot of them are cold sensitive, so we have to have a contingency plan going in the fall and winter how to protect them when it gets cold. But, you know, you got all these beautiful tropical hibiscus. Some people grow bougainvilleas in containers. Of course, plumeria, you know, unbelievable. Yeah. You know, after talking to Mark Fanick this week with his checkmark plumerias that he's selected and bred. So if you have these specialty types of cool-looking plants like plumeria, you know, our good friends from Nelson Plant Food, a great, great, great Aggie-owned company, has one of the best, the best specialty plumeria fertilizer on the market to keep them growing. And y'all seen those plumeria flowers? They're so fragrant.
9: Oh my gosh, they're beautiful. So beautiful. They're the ones that you get when you go to Hawaii, yeah, and you get in LA.
10: Yeah, so beautiful. So Nelson Plant Food, plumeria fertilizer. You have hibiscus. They have a specialty fertilizer for hibiscus, the best fertilizer for bougainvilleas, and much, much more. So many great products that our good friends from Nelson Plant Food has. I love to see the family in the back of Texas Gardener Magazine on the backside, and then just inside Texas Gardener Magazine are five independent nurseries here in San Antonio. So all those guys have all these great, great, great products from Nelson Plant Food, Plumeria Food, Bougainvillea Food, Hibiscus Food, and much more. 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
9: Wait, did you get a new Texas Gardener magazine? I haven't gotten one yet.
10: Yeah, but I don't know where I left it.
9: Oh, no. Is it brand new?
10: I haven't gotten it yet.
9: Listen,
10: so
9: if you
10: have... know where I put it.
9: No, if you have not subscribed to Texas Gardener magazine, you are really missing out. Because not only is it just an entire, you know, like, beautiful information that you can use year after year after year, you might even discover a plant that you have been looking for, something special, and they'll tell you how to make it just beautiful and succeed. But they also have something that will help everybody, and that is like a planner at the beginning of the year, so you can write down notes on all the successes and the mistakes you might have made so you won't make them again next season.
10: So we this past Thursday we kind of had our orientation for class number 69 for Bear County Master Gardener Extension Volunteer Interns.
9: Mm-hmm.
10: And finding out a vast majority of this group, these candidates, they're not born or raised in Texas or live in San Antonio. So a big chunk of these folks, I would say the majority of them, are either different locations from the great state of Texas or from here and there from other states. So that would be the magazine to get, is Texas Gardening Gardener Magazine, because it's the magazine by Texas gardeners for Texas gardeners. And all these newbies, this is a great opportunity to really stay up on your reading and learning throughout the year. And that's Texas Gardener Magazine.
9: Hey, let's go to the phones. We have Kathy. We love the early callers. Good morning, Kathy. How are you doing?
10: Good morning.
4: Good morning. Bright and early.
10: There
4: yes. It's the coolest it's going to be all day long.
10: That's correct.
4: Right. I have a couple of questions.
10: Okay.
4: You know, David, I usually wait until February to trim my crepe myrtles, but I have some really thin branches that I kind of want to trim off. And I'm wondering, is it not a good thing to do right now?
10: On crepe myrtles, if depending on the size of the tree, you know, if it's a dwarf bush and you can get to the top, a couple things on pruning and trimming crepe myrtles this time of the year. If you can get to the flowers that are spent or blooming out, and this is what the growers do, they cut the spent flower into down, about three leaves down, they cut it, and you might get more blooms for the fall time. You can kind of thin the bottom if you get too many water sprouts or suckers from the bottom. Those should be removed because they take so much energy at the cone of juvenility for the mother plant. And what happens is you do want to remove those for sure. But also, if you have that occurring often, it's often they're planted too deep. So we want to make sure we kind of expose that flare root a little bit. Now, pruning and trimming them, that's fine. Don't hedge them. You know, we don't want to be like they do in January, the crepe murderers.
9: Oh, sure.
10: And just top them. But you can do some selective thinning, pruning, dead branches, removing, et cetera. But if you do a cut on them, make sure that your pruners or loppers are very sharp, they're disinfected, and cut them back to a node or an attachment. And when you do pruning, you know, the more leaves that we have during the summer months is fine, but you want to probably do no more than about 20% pruning if need be at this time.
9: So we joke about the crepe murderers, and I get that because, one, they look hideous. When they do it, you're like, oh, my gosh, that is like they're going to prison.
10: Well, especially when they're dormant.
9: I know.
10: Yeah, when they're dormant, that looks terrible.
9: But what does it do to them?
10: Well, the longevity of the tree declines it because all the hormones are concentrated at bird nest weak branching points.
9: Oh,
10: now, the trees will bloom very, very beautiful in the summertime. They will. They'll bloom very pretty. But the longevity and the quality of the tree's life decreases.
9: That is a shame.
10: Okay. Then they become much more susceptible of like crepe myrtle aphids, crepe myrtle scale. So that's a no-no. You know, that's crepe myrtle season is what's happening at all the nurseries right now. They have an excellent selection of all different colors, different hues of colors. but sizes from very large ones to small, medium, dwarf, semi-dwarf, miniature, etc. So get the color right now that you like, because that way you can match it up if that's a particular lavender, purple, white, pink, red, etc. that you're looking for. But the biggest thing is they do this because it goes back to what we started the show this morning about scale, that we need to get the appropriate size tree or plant, and how big is it going to be? Get eventually, right?
9: I know, and it's so weird. Like, I swear I did not know that when you're going to shop for a crepe myrtle, there are actually ones that are that don't get taller than a bush.
10: Oh, yeah, that's
9: and
10: correct.
9: Then there are giant ones, and you
10: from
9: really have to make
10: 24 feet up to 30 feet. Definitely,
9: right. So you have
10: the right
9: to make
10: size.
9: Sure you're looking that's at that correct. As part of that it, and that's correct. Why it's so important to go to a local nursery.
10: Ask for a Texas certified nursery professional this month of August, where San Antonio is hosting again. I think it's the last year, and then they rotate to Houston or Dallas. It's Texas. Texas Nursery and Landscape Association convention. And so they have, this is for wholesale growers from the state, Louisiana, Oklahoma, and a lot of the South, Southeast come in and around the world as well. So this is where they get education. They get to look at new products coming onto the market, plants, and more. So you're right. Go to people that have been doing this a long time to give you that right information.
9: And not only that, but they could say that is not a good place for a crepe myrtle.
10: That's correct.
9: And so correct. If you go to a big box store, and I'm not, you know, knocking like Costco or Walmart or anything, but if you plant it in the wrong place, just like David said, it's a goner.
10: And you have problems down the line.
9: That's yeah. Correct. Hey, we have James on the line, but I think we're going to take a short break. James, I hope you can stay on the line. We can't wait to hear your question. We all learn from it. But we're taking a break, and we'll be right back with more on the WOAI Lawn and Garden Show.
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9: WOAI. This is the Lawn and Garden Show. Our phone number, 210-737-1200. And also live on Facebook. Also wanted to say good morning to Richard Martinez.
10: Yes, good morning.
9: He says he's got his tacos and his radio and there his favorite go. Show. Thank you so much, Richard,
10: Very nice.
9: Saturday for calling. I mean, for, you know, texting us and telling us hello, because we love you too.
10: Yes.
9: Okay, now we're going to go to James, who is on the phone. Thank you so much, James, for holding on. Good morning.
24: Sure. Good morning. I have a question. Is it too late to plant St. Augustine grass?
10: Well,
24: I have a patch that I need to do. It just I'm worried about the heat.
10: Yeah, and that's understandable. So at these sod farms, when they start cutting the grass, they'll cut it like at 2 o'clock in the morning or late last night, and then they ship it first thing in the morning. So you want to make sure that you get the high quality, and it should be super green at this time. The challenge is when they asexually propagate the grass and cut it from the field, the sod from the field, you know, they leave at least 90% of that root system out there. So that means when you get that grass, you need to get it home as soon as possible, get it planted, make sure the area is already kind of prepared and ready for planting. Get that sod down, and if you're planting more than 20 pieces plus, somebody needs to get on that water hose and be stomping on it and watering in quite a bit. So if you're a landscape contractor, you know, they plant sod every day of the year except Christmas and Easter, right? So that's they have to. But this time of the year, you know the answer. This time of the year it's hot, and you miss one. Just like planting these fall tomatoes in the ground. If you miss one watering with this heat right now, it's going to be stress or probably kill it. So would this be the ideal time to plant? Possibly not. But if you're conscious of staying, being able to water and stay up on it to get it into the fall when it cools down, I would say go forward. Otherwise, then I would probably wait till September, early October.
24: Okay, perfect. Thank you so much. I think I will wait for September.
9: Yeah. All right, James, thank you. Thank you so much. I also wanted to bring up the grass is greener, because everybody's been loving their lawn and not thinking about it much, but we are going into that period. Just like you said, you miss one or two waterings, you could be dealing with a lot of problems.
10: Well, when we also mentioned a lot of newbies to Texas, the San Antonio surrounding, San Antonio proper area, and if you simply don't have the time or the energy,
9: yep.
10: You might want to really consider giving our good friend Mike Brown with the Grass is Greener Landscape a call. 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
1: Hey, my daughter, home for the summer and leaving soon, but she's like, you know what? I've been indoors. I've been, you know, doing nothing, and I'm going to go sit outside for a little bit, get some vitamin D. And
0: she needs a 30. If she has extra time, she needs to volunteer with me at the farm.
1: Oh, yeah. She'll definitely get a tan there. But do you allow, like, bikini tops?
0: No.
1: See? I'm just kidding around. But she was back in the house in, I'm not kidding, 1 minute. And she said that there's wasps all over the place.
0: That's correct.
1: I noticed that there are lots of bees.
0: Well.
1: All kinds.
0: In the bees, and then what I'm seeing quite a bit is paper wasps.
1: Wasps, yes.
0: And if you look at the building or any near the building, the eave of the building, they're probably building a lot of nests. excuse me, right now. I took at the house yesterday, I took three small nests out yesterday.
1: I've got to look.
0: Yesterday afternoon, but then I look at my neighbors. Man, they have a huge, huge nest, about a foot.
1: What?
0: Like huge paper wasp.
1: Are you kidding?
0: You know, I remember Malcolm Beck. I miss Malcolm Beck, the founder of Gardenville. We used to call him the grandpa of Texas organic gardening. Very, very intelligent man. One of the best people you can ever meet. And he sold me one day. He said, don't be killing these paper wasps, because they are lions of the garden. When you see them out there in and around the garden, they're attacking caterpillars.
1: I know.
0: Aphids. They're beneficial insects. So one day, years back, I had a one at the front door. So okay, I'm gonna listen, Mr. Beck. I'm not gonna hurt these guys. So one day, I went outside. I guess I slammed the door real hard. And I had my shorts on.
1: Mm.
0: And then the backside of my legs, you know, paper wasps sting multiple times.
1: Yeah.
0: And boom, boom, boom. So guess what? Those were gone. So humans are always first. Y'all know that, right? Humans are always first.
1: Right.
0: You know, life is very important.
1: I know.
0: So, you know, people with allergy or, you know, you do need a safety at all times, but I don't know why there's so many out there this year. You know, even picked a bunch of southern peas yesterday. Dario helped us pick a bunch of southern peas yesterday at the Bear County Greenies Urban Farm. And I said, look, what do you see there? You see a lot of those paper wasps, and they're hunting aphids.
1: They sting, though. They will.
0: Yeah, so you got to be careful. But they're good guys, but you got to take caution. The other thing is, and I was telling you during the break, bees and ants and these wasps, they're drinking the pee. And he looked at me,
1: What do you mean?
0: So remember, we have a lot of leaf-sucking insects. So people are telling me, man, I parked my car here, and it's all this sticky stuff all over my vehicle.
1: Yeah.
0: So that's aphids, typically. And
1: aphid pee?
0: The insects. Yeah, they're peeing on your car.
1: Great.
0: So aphids are these leaf-sucking insects. Like an aphid has the cornicles on the backside of the abdomen, and they're like two little cannons. And when they eat, they're peeing, and that's that sugar substance.
1: Great.
0: So those bees and wasps are getting that extra protein and the water. So that's why we're seeing a lot of them. But it's
1: so
0: bad.
1: All the people around me are number two-ing on me, and the insects are peeing on me.
0: There you go.
1: Is that what you're—
0: You got it, girl.
1: Okay, we're going to take a break so we can all think about that. We'll be right back with more on the WOAI Lawn and Garden Show.
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9: Disarmament deal. I'm Angelo Bavaro, Fox News. President Trump reporting Hamas for the first time is agreeing to give up their arms if Israel meets certain conditions.
10: President Trump touting this really as a major achievement. He also said it's one that simply would have been impossible to get done without the success the U.S. had already in the war against Iran.
11: It's a great breakthrough. Nobody thought that would be possible to disarm Hamas. That shows you how much success we're having with Iran.
10: Here in the region, we've gotten back into that rhythm of attacks, one side striking the other, the next night the other side striking. Multiple drone attacks targeting U.S. bases in Kuwait. No casualties reported.
9: Fox's Steve Harrigan. Beijing officially denies providing direct military assistance to Iran. The U.S. and Israel are contemplating upping the pressure on Iran.
12: The British Telegraph newspaper is reporting a land blockade is under consideration by President Trump and Israeli Prime Minister Benjamin Netanyahu to increase economic pressure on the regime after months of attacks have failed to bring them to their knees. The article suggesting the plan could require the U.S. and Israel to petition Iran's neighbors to restrict or close border crossings, which would limit exports and imports to the country. Iran shares borders with seven different countries, including Iraq, Pakistan, and Turkey, which all maintain economic and political cooperation with Tehran.
9: Fox's Anita Vogel there. Ukrainian President Volodymyr Zelensky has pitched President Trump and other American officials on helping Ukraine win permission from tech titan Elon Musk to use his Starlink satellite communication system to guide strikes inside Russia. The push for expanded use of Starlink comes as Zelensky looks for an alternate way to mitigate the need for U.S. Patriot air defense systems. 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
16: A former Stockdale Independent School District teacher will spend time behind bars for having an improper relationship with a student. Prosecutors have announced that Peter Leach had been sentenced to 13 years in prison. Leach pled no contest to multiple felony counts and ultimately took a plea deal in the matter. He was teaching at Stockdale High School when he was first arrested in February of 2025. The San Antonio Missions won't be going into their new ballpark anytime soon. Officials say the timeline for opening the new downtown ballpark is being pushed back a year, largely due to construction delays. The new stadium will be designed to accommodate about 7,500 fans on a site along the redeveloped San Pedro Creek. The ballpark now slated to open in time for the beginning of the 2029 baseball season. I'm John Wasidani.
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18: I-10 westbound between North Frio Street and Culebro, we have construction that has just the right lane open. 35 northbound between Evans Road and Roy Richards Drive, we have some construction. I'm Alexis, News Radio 1200 WOAI.
19: Hot and humid on this first day of August with a high of 99 and a triple-digit heat index. There will be a slight chance for a thunderstorm. That will also be the case this evening. Overnight, the low should fall to 80 and clearing tomorrow afternoon with a high of 101. I'm Jeff Maher from the Weather Channel on San Antonio's official weather station, News Radio 1200 WOAI.
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3: 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Calling from San Marcos.
2: Hey,
3: David, I've heard you talk several times over the years about the best time to prune, serious pruning on some live oak trees that I have that I really don't want to lose.
2: Okay.
3: And so you can guess my question. Is it now or is it the middle of the winter the best time?
2: Both times, or when it really needs it. You know, a lot of times we use it as a guideline. You know, we say when it's super hot, and we can all agree it's super hot, and then super cold. But, you know, if there's exceptions from storm safety or other, then you have to do what you have to do. But the key here is making sure you have a reason why you're going to prune the tree, either training it, dead wood, safety, like it's over the eave of the house, et cetera, et cetera. So always have a reason. You know, the Aggies, we haven't come up with a super glue. If we screw up on a cutting a limb that we shouldn't have cut off to glue it back on the tree. But for sure, seal each wound immediately with a sealant, pruning paint, or other. Make sure we're not beyond our capacity. Often this is a guy thing, I guess. You know, we don't really want a lot of us on ladders or using chainsaws. So if it's beyond our skill level, then you wanted a bonded and insured arborist out there like Bartlett Tree Experts. But, yeah, let's do it now if you need to. And just make sure you make good cuts.
3: Well, we need to because we have a good reason. Some of the branches are getting down to the level where someone's going to hit it with
2: there
3: a car.
2: There we go. Yeah, so that's a great reason.
3: Over a driveway.
2: Definitely.
3: Another quick question. I've heard from A&M that a way of getting rid of ball moss in an oak tree is using baking soda. Have you heard that yourself?
2: Yeah. That's what we call an off-label recommendation, and I guess Arm & Hammer wouldn't appreciate doing that on ball moss. But there's also potassium bicarbonate. Baking soda, excuse me, baking soda is sodium bicarbonate, so it's going to have a little bit higher salt content to it, so it might be a little bit more caustic if you have tender plants underneath it. The key is the old fashioned used to be copper oleate, which used to be the old Coastside 101, which is almost impossible to find anymore. The new Coastside out there, it's a copper base, it's called Supro, I think it's 5000, Supro 5000, but that's a copper based thing, so you have to take caution with the heat. So either way that you go or you feel comfortable with, this year probably would have been the best time to consider spraying it. And you would usually do it about March or April. And then we got good spring rain, so that would really, really help. But the dead ball moss plant, it takes about 6 months for it to desiccate and start falling off the tree. So the other challenge is ball moss is not a parasite. It's an epiphytic type plant. So you can see it on utility lines, on growing any and anywhere. When a lot of people start getting a lot of ball moss, it's usually a secondary issue of some type of stress related to the tree, i.e. compacted soils, flare root needs to be exposed, wrong fertilizers, wrong ratios. Drought. So if there's dead or stressed wood on the tree, often the ball moss takes advantage of that, and that's where we start seeing a lot of that ball moss. So the bottom line is get the tree as healthy as possible. Make the decision if you want to do a spraying. Watch the heat, you know, because I would not be spraying that stuff this time of the year. You need to do it early after spring growth is flushed out, and hopefully we have a kind of semi-wet spring as we've seen this year. And some people will even hire folks to get a cherry picker out there and hand pick them, you know, if you don't like the look of it as well.
3: Well, hey, very good. Hey, one more question. I thought of it when we were talking about moss. When I first moved to Texas many years ago, where there was Spanish moss on almost every tree around me, and then it disappeared over the years to where I couldn't find any, and now it seems to be coming back. Are you aware of that?
2: Depends where you're at. You know, the Tillandsia, there's two major species that's prominent in Texas. It's typically ball moss. You go more to Houston, and of course, Louisiana and the southeast, you see a lot of the Spanish moss, which is the hanging type of moss. You drive here in San Antonio going into off of Broadway into Breckenridge Park, you know, you got the golf course to the left, and to the right, you see a big stand of Spanish moss. So a lot of it has to do with location, microclimates, the humidity, and all that. So I'm not going to say I've seen more of it, but where I do see it is in unique little microclimates, you might say. And it's early Halloween deco, I guess.
1: It sure is. You know. It sure is.
3: Well, for the record, it was really thick. I'm talking 40 years ago.
2: Yeah.
3: And then totally disappeared in San Marcos. And now it's making a comeback.
2: Yeah.
3: So it's just an observation.
2: Okay.
3: Hey, thank you so much. And have a great day.
2: Oh, you too. Thank you for
1: Henry.
2: Calling.
1: Thank you so much for
2: calling. It
1: might
2: be the humidity and more rain. You know, there's a lot of reasons.
1: Yeah. I mean, it is weird. I didn't notice it. But, you know, that's the way it is.
2: Yeah.
1: Oh, is it time to go? Let's just talk about Bartlett real fast
2: Bartlett Tree Experts, because you mentioned them.
1: And that is somebody that anybody that has trees in their yard should know.
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1: WOAI, let's go right to the phones because we have got Irene on the line. Good morning, Irene. Where are you calling from?
12: Good morning, Karen. I'm calling from Victoria.
1: Oh,
12: I'm your senior friend.
1: Of course.
2: There we go. Good morning.
12: I will be 95 on August the 27th.
1: Oh, my gosh. Beautiful. Happy birthday.
12: And I've been gardening and all my life.
2: Beautiful.
12: And I think, I mean, you know, it's amazing what gardening and flowers. Well, I always had a beautiful flowers, but I heard you talking about the honey. I've been around honey since I can remember my grandparents, 5-6 years old, you know. And every time we removed the honey, they would give us the honeycomb.
1: Oh,
12: my God,
1: wow.
12: We thought we were in heaven.
1: Like candy.
12: Oh, when my son got married, he was, can you believe? I have a son, 74 years old, living on a farm, and he has 16 beehives. He just removed his honey here, I guess, about a month ago, brought me a gallon, because I use nothing but honey. I never use sugar, you know.
2: Beautiful.
12: And this is the first time since I can remember the honey was darker. It wasn't this blonde color or, you know, brown color, and I questioned it, and he said there were no flowers, you know, and that the honeybees just didn't have anything to make the nectar ours. So it is good. It's sweet.
2: Yeah. It's
12: but I said
2: it's
12: it doesn't look like honey.
2: Yeah, I remember a few years back at the Alamo Area Beekeepers contest. I had some hives. We had hives out at the San Antonio Food Bank when we were doing our watermelon trials out there. So I had hives one season near the watermelons to help with pollination, and that honey was a sun bright. I mean, it was unbelievable. And some people, it tastes like watermelon. Then another year, I had moved them to the backside, and he grew a cover crop of buckwheat. And buckwheat is a beautiful white flowers as a cover crop. And then that was really the only source of flowers that these bees really had an opportunity to really get to. And guess what? It was that dark black molasses color.
1: Wow.
2: And guess who came in first place in the bee competition?
1: That one?
2: For the dark color was, yeah.
1: That's cool.
2: So it depends on the plants. It depends on the plants.
1: On what plants they're eating or drinking from.
2: The nectar, yeah.
12: Yeah, my son said last year there were no blue bonnets or any flowers hardly, you know, besides what he had. But it's just amazing
2: how these
12: honeybees, I was told, I read in a book, where this honeybee can travel 90 miles to go get the nectar and bring it into the beehive, and then she dies. I don't know.
2: Yeah, normally it's typically 1 to 3 mile radius, and they live a little bit over 30 some days, up to 42 days.
1: I didn't know that.
2: And they're very loyal to their queen, and they're predominantly all girls. You know, the old saying, girls rule and boys drool. So the girls do all the work, basically, very loyal to their queen. And one of their last jobs is, okay, go forage. Go forage because they're on the last toll. And they're there for the colony, for the queen, right? And they keep it going. So they're an amazing little insect. They really are so beautiful. And a lot of history about them. And you're right. Nothing sweeter than fresh honey.
12: Isn't that amazing? It's just amazing, you know. Well,

0: Okay, we also, I think we can fit in Wade. Wade, good morning. Where are you calling from?
1: Morning. I'm calling from Wimberley, but I'm en route to the Beaumont area for the weekend.
2: Okay. What's going on today?
1: I had a quick question. My sister gave me a chili piquin in a pot last year.
2: Okay.
1: And I had peppers on it that I harvested. And this year, it has yet to bloom.
2: Yeah.
1: Any thoughts?
2: I would try to get it in the ground if you can. Trying to grow those any long-term in a container, the watering too much, not enough. They just tend to be much, much happier in the ground. Now, they do call them bird peppers. You know, the round one is a chili piquin, and the skinnier one, larger, is chili piquin. And they call them bird peppers because a mockingbird deposits and usually comes back. So that is one of the few plants that will grow and produce halfway decent in shady locations as well. But it is a perennial crop. I would find a home that gets early morning summer sun, get it in the ground, but when you gently remove it from the container, I would loosen up the roots a little bit and make sure we're not overwatering it, And then if you're worried that a freeze might take it out where you're at, God willing, you'll get some more blooms and some little pods this fall. On plantanswers.com, Dr. Parsons has a write-up on how to harvest and collect the seeds on it, so you have kind of a backup of growing some seeds next spring just in case his mother plant might freeze on you and won't come back. But they usually are hardy perennial as well.
1: Back home in it's Hampshire, Texas is where I'm from.
2: Okay.
1: We've got one of the cattle pastures underneath a huge oak grove. There's several that are growing there, and they're very prolific.
2: That's correct. That's
1: in
2: correct.
1: In that shade, and I was just trying to get one going at my house. But
2: Get it in the ground. I think it'll be much happier in the ground than a container.
0: All right, Wade.
1: I've tried that, but the deer tend to tear them up.
2: Oh, yeah.
1: I'll just protect it.
2: But on squirrel and deer, if they eat a lot of that chili piquin, it really spices up that backstrap real good.
0: I bet it does.
1: Yeah, right.
0: Thank you, Wade. Thank you so much for calling. Hey, before we go to break, I just wanted to talk about Fanuc.
2: FanucNursery.com.
0: Yesterday, Mike said that their fall vegetable plants in stock, they have many more varieties than they had last week. So whether you're looking for tomatoes or peppers or eggplants, they have got tons of them this week. And of course, as usual, they have their beautiful blooming perennial hibiscus in all kinds of colors.
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6: The Justice Department is dropping a felony vandalism charge against an American Olympic canoeist involving Washington, D.C.'s reflecting pool, Scott Carr reports.
7: In a legal brief, the office of the D.C. U.S. Attorney, Janine Pirro, says the damage to the Lincoln Memorial reflecting pool was due to the result of flawed installation by the contractor, not David Hearn. The former U.S. Olympic canoeist was one of several people accused of vandalizing the landmark. The court's filing says the sealant lining the bottom of the reflecting pool started peeling off almost immediately after it was installed. I'm Scott Carr in Washington.
6: President Trump says he's losing faith in Iran talks. Speaking at a cabinet meeting at Camp David on Friday, Trump said Iranian negotiators make him angry because all they do is lie. The president said the Iranians are crazy, and the U.S. plans to continue hitting them very hard with strikes. I'm Lisa Taylor.
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8: Loop 1604 westbound off-ramp towards La Quintera Parkway is closed due to construction. On 35 northbound between Evans Road and Roy Richards Drive, we have some construction. I'm Alexis, News Radio 1200 WOAI.
9: Out of humid on this first day of August with a high 99 and a triple-digit heat index. There'll be a slight chance for a thunderstorm. That'll also be the case this evening. Overnight, the low should fall to 80, then clearing tomorrow afternoon with a high of 101. I'm Jeff Maher from the Weather Channel on San Antonio's official weather station, News Radio 1200 WOAI.
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11: Sunny and hot with a high near 100. Heat index values as high as 107. Clear skies tonight, windy, low around 76.
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3: Karen, have you noticed not only spring, but even now,
13: inside, they're sneaking in the garage, inside the house, when you go out on the lawn, and even flower beds, things are jumping, moving, and all over the place. That there's so many little insectos in the lawn.
11: Oh, yeah.
13: Isn't it still crazy? And when you're mowing the grass, like, what was that?
11: Yeah.
13: So our good friends from Nitrophos has an insecticide granule that you can flick out on your lawn, your flower beds, and it works. 130 insects. 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
11: No. I don't want to even think about it.
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11: You know, our last caller was asking about a chili piquin plant that he had in the container.
13: Oh, the new M&Ms.
11: Yeah, right. Give me a break.
13: Remember that when you
11: Yes, of course. Here, have some. Try them. But, you know, it's funny because some plants, just like you said, they're great in pots and others maybe don't do
13: they do
11: so
13: much,
11: well.
13: They do much better. Now, there's a lot of cool ornamental peppers. New Mexico State University has the Pepper Institute. The Pepper Institute. If you ever go to their website, it's amazing all the research that they've done over the years and all the ornamental. We have two or three, Purple Flash, New Mex, and Basket of Fire, three of them that we've put as Texas superstars the last few years.
11: Oh, I didn't know that.
13: They're ornamental peppers. So those would do excellent as a floral plant, a gift plant, a patio plant, or a container plant. Those would be the exception. And a lot of the nurseries have those.
11: What makes them ornamental versus edible?
13: That is another good question. So a lot of them have been selected or bred because of the unusual colors. Some of them might have three different color pods on it.
11: On the same
13: plant. And that would have been awesome for 4th of July. We should have talked about that.
11: Really?
13: Especially the Basket of Fires. Ooh,
11: what
13: three
11: are
13: different
11: they?
13: Colors. It's an ornamental
11: yeah,
13: pepper.
11: Yeah, but how many colors? What are the colors, I mean?
13: Yellow, red,
11: and orange.
13: Orange and yellow, and then different, all different
11: those.
13: Colors. So I should have talked about that.
11: I love those.
13: At 4th of July. So people do that. Excuse me. Bad day today. Can you eat them? Sure, go ahead.
11: But they have no taste.
13: Well, no, some of them are pretty hot.
11: Oh, is that
13: It won't hurt. Even as an ornamental pepper, it's what we should call it. An edible ornamental pepper.
11: But don't
13: Some of them
11: it.
13: Have the heat of a Thai hot pepper almost.
11: Those are
13: so,
11: bad.
13: So, go ahead if you want to.
11: Hey, and if you are looking for a container, just want to mention that at Just Pots, this is it. The last stretch of their Red Dot sale. Inventory is going fast. And what I'm talking about is their Red Dot sale is going on. And that means that anything that you find that has a red dot on it, it's pretty much priced to move. And once the piece sells, that's it. It's gone for good. It's their clearance pottery, fountains, outdoor furniture, garden decor. If it's like something that you have been thinking about, like I need a new pot, like me, I think to myself, gosh, okay, this is the time to get over there. It's the Red Dot sale, pricing available in store only. That means yes, you can shop online, but the sale is only the stuff that you're going to see in person. So head on out there, 17115 Redland Road. They are open 9 to 6 today, 9 to 5 tomorrow, and 9 to 6 Monday through Friday. So it is Just Pots.
13: If you've never been out at Just Pots, the Bellinger family do an excellent job. And I want you to kind of think about your indoor furniture, your outdoor patio furniture. And look at Just Pots and the quality of pots and containers that they
11: gorgeous.
13: Have. The quality's there. Unbelievable quality. Lasts for a long, long time. And they have everything. That's for good friends at Just Pots.
11: Yeah, it's you just can't believe it until you see it. You're like, how can they have 50,000 pots?
13: It's kind of overwhelming because it's like, oh, now what color do I have? It's like painting which color or what hue they have it. And they're good people. Just Pots. Man, you need to go out there,

0: you haven't been out there to Just Pots.
1: Yeah. Okay, so another question about a call from earlier is somebody called in and said he had heard to use baking soda to get rid of ball moss. And we talked about that the last couple of weeks. Like, somebody said to use the clay to paint on, you know, certain plants to get rid of bugs.
0: And yeah, kaolinitic clay. That's what they use in pottery.
1: Yeah. Making. And so, I mean, I know people try to stay organic and try to do homeopathic.
0: Karen, I've been doing this for a long time. A lot of these things come up and down. Depends who talks about them. But if you want to try them and if you have success, but a lot of these products are off-label products. Mm-hmm. So you got to take a little bit grain of salt with that and use it with caution. Like that kaolinitic clay, when you mix it up and you spray that stuff out, it's dirty. I mean, that stuff is dirty, not only on yourself, your sprayer, it clogs it up, and it puts like clay, basically.
1: Orange dirt all over everything.
0: Yeah, and it's like photosynthesis and sunlight's going to be the other issue. So we've tried all these products.
1: Yeah.
0: And, you know, I don't recommend that as a control, because this really doesn't work. It's more of a mess than anything else. These off labels, like baking soda, it doesn't say it on the label. So that's an off label recommendation. So you don't really have a lot of the in-depth science. You have potassium bicarbonate, which is a little bit easier, and that should be available at a lot of feed stores and nurseries if you want to go that option, but we have to read and follow label instructions and timing. You know, you want to use that more in the April or March, May time frame. If you use sodium bicarbonate, that's Arm & Hammer, right?
1: Mm-hmm.
0: And that's sodium. That means you can have some phytotoxicity issues with some of your plant material.
1: Because of all the sodium,
0: if you have
1: sodium,
0: caladiums,
1: right?
0: And impatiens underneath, and you don't do it correctly... And really, I'm getting to the point compared to, 40 years ago, of particularly in residential settings, most people don't have the knowledge or capacity or the equipment to spray up high on trees now.
1: Mm-hmm.
0: And what are you doing? What are you spraying? What are you using? And, you know, if you're not doing this stuff correctly, that's not good. So, you know, if it's beyond your capacity of being on a ladder, using a chainsaw or spraying up high on these trees, you know, give our good friends with Bartlett Tree Experts or a good arborist from the San Antonio Arborist Association and call. That's bonded and insured, not some guy because it's brush pickup to cut your trees, you know, because you want to do this stuff correctly.
1: Hey, well, now that we're talking about trees, we cannot go 1 minute longer without mentioning Alfaro Tree Sales. Those guys. If you need a tree.
0: Are the best.
1: They really are. They are located at 10835 Pearsall Road. That's in Atascosa. They're already, they're opening up in about 20 minutes. But I'm telling you, if you're looking for a tree, if they don't have it, they're going to find it for you.
0: You know, I always like to talk and brag about family-owned businesses and entrepreneurship. And the Alfaro family with Alfaro Tree Sales is part of that. And these are, I like to say, the big tree guys.
1: They really are.
0: These are specimen, bald and burlap, large, large trees that have been properly dug. They're cured. So you can plant them any time of the year because the way that the process that they store them and cure them. And I need shade yesterday, Karen. You know, I just got my utility bill. If you're in that situation, they can get a specimen tree and plant it in the right location of your landscape. Or, man, Texas Mountain Laurels, they take so long to grow.
1: Right.
0: They got them. Great specimens of Texas Mountain Laurels and other native trees, cedar elms. 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
1: Okay, I think we're going to take a break early right now because coming up after the break, we're going to talk to Dee Brown. She is with the San Antonio Home and Garden Show Summer Edition. It's going on right now, and she's going to tell you what to do, where to go. It's going to be a great one. We'll be right back with more on the WOAI Lawn and Garden Show.
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1: WOAI. This is the Lawn and Garden Show. Our number 210-737-1200. Also, join us on Facebook by going to the WOAI homepage. But right now, I'm going to tell you something is going on in San Antonio. It's called the San Antonio Home and Garden Show Summer Edition. And we've got Dee Brown on the line. Dee, thank you so
0: Hi, Dee. Good morning. Being here.
9: Good morning and happy Saturday.
0: Happy Saturday. Yes.
1: So you're very busy, right? Because you guys have got the summer edition going on right now.
9: Yes, and the summer edition brings a lot of heat. So
1: yes,
9: we're trying to stay cool while we're having fun at the Alamo Dome.
0: There
9: we are so excited.
0: So what's going on over there today?
9: So we have so many things. We have David Elder and Sloan Rinaldi. They will both be doing presentations at the culinary stage. You can even get a little bite to eat to actually get a taste of the goodness that they're creating on the stages. Then, I mean, if that's not your thing or if you want to test out something else, you can shop local. You can even get custom cowboy hats or gardening hats
1: made
9: at our 210 Hat Haven. We have adoptable pets. So many fur babies are there that need a special home. Lots of educational demonstrations. And if you want to plan for that kitchen remodel, you have the right exhibitors there. If you want to get that bathroom remodel or whatever you want to do to your house to give it that facelift, and we have the exhibitors there to tell you all about it.
1: You guys were so great by offering free admission with advance registration. Is that still going on?
9: It is still going on the entire weekend, and that's the cool part about it. So if you want to get out but stay in and do something fun, you can get in for free. And so who can, like, totally beat a free event where you
1: right?
9: can be good, have fun, meet celebrities, take good pictures, and stay cool? So
1: okay, definitely. So what we have been told is that you go to SanAntonioFallHomeShow.com, and that's where our listeners can use the promo code WOAI to claim their 4 free tickets. But you have to register online before you go to the show because there's no box office on site. Promo code, again, is required to get those free tickets, and it's WOAI. So that's pretty darn good. So it's going on today. Is it going on tomorrow also?
9: It is going on tomorrow. Today it's from 10 to 8, and then tomorrow it's from 11 a.m. to 6 p.m.
0: Very well, nice.
1: As usual, Dee, thank you so much. We cannot wait to see you out there. And
9: thank you for having me.
1: I hate to say this, but hopefully we'll talk to you next time.
9: I know.
1: Too long. Too long.
9: You guys. Have a wonderful Saturday. Oh,
1: you too. Bye-bye, Dee. Yeah, that's going to be a fun time for everybody. Yeah. It'll be good.
0: Good kickoff to get for the fall time.
1: Oh, yeah. I'm telling you, there's lots of...
0: get the momentum going.
1: Yeah, there's lots of things for gardening, but also sometimes you just need that little idea when it comes to landscaping figure out what you're going to do, and that's always a good time for everything. You know, when you're landscaping, it's not a bad idea to go with one of our sponsors like Nitrofos, because you got to start with the very basics to get it all right.
0: Well, not only landscape, but everything in and around your home garden is always the key. You know, Nitrofos has so many great products. You know, if you're looking for little specialty bags of fertilizer for this type of plant, Nitrofos has that. If you're looking for the insect granules for your lawn and flower beds, you know, we mentioned Nitrofos Bug Out Max. 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And yes, I know some people have fungus issues still because they're overwatering. You know, they have Ego fungicide granules. 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
1: Okay, you mentioned that you're going to start your talks again pretty soon, or are you talking about the fall?
0: We kick off fall, August 1st.
1: Oh, so, my gosh, okay.
0: So not today. Okay. Padre Blake's, he turns 3 today, so it's his special
1: birthday.
0: Baby boy, he's such a great boy. Happy birthday. He's not up. He's probably still sleeping. I'll be starting some talks here at the end of August, and I don't know what my first talk is. And then we do NISD at the Community Learning Center, a few talks in September. And I think Saturdays, I have a talk every Saturday after the radio show, the garden show, until close to Thanksgiving.
1: Unbelievable.
0: So I'm booked every Saturday, buddy. So there's seasonal opportunities of subject matter. I have a lot of talks set up on trees, turf grass, vegetable gardening, tomatoes. Those are the 90%. Those are your 3 T's and much more. So we'll be talking more about those, and we'll be posting those also on the Lawn and Garden WOAI Facebook page. So if you're not following and liking, please do so. Spread the word, as well as the Bexar County Master Gardener website and the Bexar County Extension Service website as well.
1: And I wonder, I mean, I'm putting you on the spot here, but are some of those courses booked out for the, you know, like several months when it comes to the school district ones?
0: They should be posted. That's a good question. On the NISD Adult Community Learning Center, she says she's going to start posting it August the 3rd. So Monday.
1: Oh, okay. Got it.
0: Monday,
1: yes.
0: And I think I have a vegetable talk and a lawn talk indoors.
1: Nice. Very
0: and
1: nice.
0: And slideshow.
1: Okay.
0: There's a nominal fee for those that helps support the Community Learning Center off of Bandera Road. But that's good. Money goes to a good cause. Hey, you can't even go. I'm going to go see the Odyssey, right?
1: Yeah.
0: I'm sure the ticket's going to be
1: $20 a ticket.
0: Yeah. So, I won't have popcorn. You know who always has the best popcorn on my talks? Is Wayne Harrow at the Garden Center.
1: That's right.
0: And he'll be here on the 15th. I won't be here on the 15th, so he'll be batting for me on the 15th. Thank you, Wayne.
1: Maybe I'll make him
0: He makes the best popcorn for all my talks and lemonade. And I have a few talks scheduled over there and all the nurseries as well. So we got, you know, the five best independent nurseries in the great state of Texas, and 250 years if you add them all
1: very
0: up.
1: Cool.
0: Unbelievable, right?
1: Very, very cool. Okay, I have to say one other question that I wanted to ask you from a previous caller, the one that was asking about all of the, you know, like baking soda or molasses or whatever to put on your garden. We were talking about bees, and I was reading something about using peppermint oil to spray around the eaves of your home.
0: Oh, for like a deterrent.
1: Yes.
0: Yeah,
1: have you ever heard of that?
0: Yeah. So, and all your essential oils.
1: Yeah.
0: All your essential oils, like peppermint,
1: eucalyptus,
0: all that stuff. Uh-huh. All those have some kind of a deterrent for a lot of insects,
1: strong,
0: right?
1: Strong smells.
0: Yeah, strong fragrance and smells. And you look at a lot of these insect sprays that we even use on ourselves. Mm-hmm. Have a lot of those essential oils on them, rosemary, thyme, all that stuff. So it depends on the quality of the oil, how you spray it, the weathering of the oil, you know, if it gets wet. So those have been around for many, many years. They really don't kill the insect, but it deters it. And if anything else, you smell like peppermint candy.
1: But I'm wondering if it really, it makes me like have a big question mark above my head, because I'm like, you're choosing like peppermint and stuff like that, but you wouldn't do citrus because, I mean, that's what they're attracted to, isn't it?
0: Well, the citrus oil is good as a cleaner if you dilute it at the correct.
1: Yeah.
0: And then the citric oil is also good for fire ant mounds.
1: Oh, I didn't know
0: that.
1: If
0: you put a very strong concentration, it's D-limonene used to be the first citrus oil. Medina Agriculture Products makes the best citrus oil on the market. So when Malcolm Beck made Antifuego as a fire ant killer years back, the main ingredient was citrus oil was in it, and it's very effective on ants.
1: Okay, so then it does work.
0: Yeah, so it depends. You know, it depends on the quality, the quantity, the timing, and how much you apply. So there's a lot of factors, variables for how it works on a lot of these products.
1: Okay, all right. I'm going to have to try that out for those bees in the backyard. Yeah. Now, if I could only get rid of those.
0: No, don't say bees. It's the wasps.
1: Wasps. Yeah, whatever it is. I don't want them flying around. Yeah. Okay, we are going to take a break, and we will be right back with more on the WOAI Lawn and Garden Show.
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3: More. I'm Paul Stevens, Fox News. A large attack on Iran could be imminent, including a land blockade.
4: The British Telegraph newspaper is reporting a land blockade is under consideration by President Trump and Israeli Prime Minister Benjamin Netanyahu to increase economic pressure on the regime after months of attacks have failed to bring them to their knees. The article suggesting the plan could require the U.S. and Israel to petition Iran's neighbors to restrict or close border crossings, which would limit exports and imports to the country. Iran shares borders with seven different countries, including Iraq, Pakistan, and Turkey, which all maintain economic and political cooperation with Tehran.
3: Fox's Anita Vogel, the president also saying he's starting to lose faith in any prospect of reaching an eventual deal with Iran. It's been 6 months since 84-year-old Nancy Guthrie was kidnapped from her home in Arizona.
5: No suspects have been named since the 84-year-old was abducted from her Arizona home. In the early morning hours of February 1st, that's despite grainy doorbell camera footage showing a masked suspect and unidentified DNA also being found in her home. Now, the Pima County Sheriff has been talking about this search for the suspect. The sheriff says his department continues analyzing other DNA and, of course, the digital evidence in the case. Right now, still more than $1 million is being offered for any information leading to Nancy's recovery.
3: And that's Fox's Chanley Painter. Her daughter, today's show co-host Savannah Guthrie, has posted again on social media pleading for answers. In Sarasota, Florida, police arresting a 30-year-old man accused of tossing a brick through the front window of a downtown synagogue. Investigators say Braden Lashinger confessed, telling officers he targeted the synagogue because it was Jewish. He's charged with criminal mischief under Florida's hate crimes law. 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
6: In Austin, Texas, there are new rules for Texas smoke shops, which are pulling products from the shelves. Sarah Todd, who heads the Texas Cannabis Policy Center, says that includes most of the smokable hemp. She says CBD creams will also remain legal, but it's likely this is just the first step in a broader fight at the state capitol over THC. In Dallas, Texas, President Trump's new Freedom Haulers initiative is making it easier for military veterans to become commercial truck drivers. This addresses a major shortage in Texas and nationwide. Texas trucking consultant Dr. Joe Michaels says when companies can't find drivers, there's a ripple effect. As goods can't be delivered to stores, it leads to higher prices for consumers. I'm Erica Smith.
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7: 35 southbound between Schertz Parkway and Olympia Parkway, we have construction that has the right lane closed. I-10 eastbound off-ramp towards UTSA Boulevard is closed for construction. I'm Alexis, News Radio 1200 WOAI.
8: Hot and humid on this first day of August with a high of 99 and a triple-digit heat index. There will be a slight chance for a thunderstorm. That'll also be the case this evening. Overnight, the low should fall to 80, then clearing tomorrow afternoon with a high of 101. I'm Jeff Maher from the Weather Channel on San Antonio's official weather station, News Radio 1200 WOAI.
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11: 1200 WOAI. This is the Lawn and Garden Show. Thank you so much for being here with us every Saturday. We start at 6 a.m., go till 9, and your questions are what makes the show. And our phone number is 210-737-1200, and we have a call. Do you want to say Bonnie? Bonnie, good morning. Where are you calling from?
15: Hello.
11: Hi, Bonnie.
15: Hi. Okay. We didn't know that we were ready. Okay. It's my husband and I, and we are calling from Spring Branch. And I have a question, and my husband has a question.
16: Okay.
15: My question is, I planted some muley grass in my front garden, and it didn't do so well because we went away, and it kind of died. It turned brown. Uh-huh. So I was like, okay. I chopped it down. And I didn't actually pull it out by the roots, but I chopped it down pretty low. And I was thinking maybe it might come back. I don't know. Well, it does have some little green grasses coming up, just ever so slightly. So maybe there's still hope.
16: Yeah, Lindheimer muley is a native grass. We even recognized it a few years back as a Texas superstar plant. So if it's a recent planting, even if it's native, you know, we would still want to take precaution of loosening up the roots, maybe dusting the soil and the roots with some Nelson Plant Food Genesis to build up that good yogurt of the soil, and then work in compost with the native soil, no more than 20%. Mulch with that hardwood mulch. And then when the temperatures get hot and we miss the watering, like you said, even these native plants can get bounced back. So let's just be patient with it. Water it occasionally. Don't overwater it. And if you see the new shoots coming out even better and more aggressive, a little bit light fertilizing will help. And I told Karen, too, all these blooming-type perennials, if they're pretty much already spent out or almost blooming out for the summertime, right now is the cutback time on all these things by about a third. Fertilize, replenish that good hardwood mulch. Use some good Texas hardwood mulch. Fertilize, and then we can enjoy, and hopefully by the fall time, everything will be growing and blooming again.
15: Okay, so you want me to fertilize it. Do I need to dig it up and kind of...
16: No. Just leave it where it's at. If the new growth's coming from the middle... that's encouraging, so let's just be patient, see if it keeps pushing out. And, you know, the challenge you have with a stressed plant like that is we're in the hottest month of the year.
11: I
16: so
11: know.
16: Just keep it moist, keep it mulched, and let's see if it makes it through September.
15: Okay, sounds good. Okay, I'm going to turn you over to my husband.
16: Well, okay.
11: Okay.
17: Hello.
16: Hey, good morning.
17: I planted a couple of pomegranates a year or so ago. One was a Salovitsky. The other one, I don't recall. The Salovetsky has got fruit.
16: Okay.
17: The other one flowered and no fruit.
16: Okay. Well, Dr. Larry Stein, you know, we used to even have a Texas Pomegranate Association at one time, and we still have some of the original research plants at our Uvalde Research Station, and did a lot of work with all these newer varietals that are out there. If you go to the Aggie Horticulture website, on the fruit trees section, we have a write-up on pomegranates that has a lot of more in-depth written up information on a lot of these newer varieties that are out there. And we just got to be patient with these. Of course, they need full sun. They need some training and pruning. You know, we like to trim them up about five canes on them. Make sure that they're not planted too deep. If they sucker like crepe myrtles from the bottom too much, often the roots needed to be loosened up, or they're planted too deep, so you need to excavate some of that soil out. So just be patient. They're self-pollinating. You don't need another pomegranate to set fruit on them. And it might be the age of the plant. It might be the varietal of the plant. So just be patient with them, and let's see how they flower produce next year. I think in general, this spring with the cooler temperatures and all the rainfall that a lot of us were blessed with, I think pomegranate blooms were very, very spectacular this spring, but the setting of fruit was a challenge for a lot of them.
6: Oh,
16: so
6: really?
16: That might be another issue as well. So in farming and in gardening, there's always next season, so let's be patient with it, and let's see what happens. But do read up more about it, pomegranates, on the Aggie Horticulture website under the fruit tree section.
17: All right. One final question. How do we know the fruit is ready?
16: The fruit should be uniform in size and good color. Often we've found out all these years of evaluating them that they tend to get sunburned very, very bad. So that's why we want to make sure, like a tomato, that we grow a lot of foliage to cover to minimize that. But once they have a good size to them, good color, and they start coloring up, if you have multiple fruit on it, you know, pull one off, clip one off, open it up, look at it, and let's see if you've timed it correctly. Otherwise, keep the other ones on there a little bit longer. The challenge that we have with pomegranates, unlike watermelon or other fruits or vegetables that we see at the grocery store, the one that we see is called Wonderful, and those come out of California. Those are dark, dark red. They're the size of a softball. Typically, guess what? We can't use that as a reference point because our pomegranates here with the nighttime temperatures that we have will not get that color or size here.
6: Mm.
16: So using that as a reference point is not good for us. So we just got to get a feel for the varietal that you're growing and clip them and then go from there.
15: Okay. Solovatsky has multiple fruit on it. It's probably maybe about six on there. And the color is kind of a little rusty tan, brown.
16: I would pick one of the larger ones off at this time and look at it. And then if it looks like you got it a little bit too early,
6: you sacrifice one.
16: Yeah, and that's the other thing that came with this evaluation over the years is ornamental value, check. Edible quality, okay. Commercial value, no. Juicing and the seeds for a snack in our state, we have to leave that to California. We won't grow an industry here, unfortunately.
15: Okay. Well, I still have hope.
16: Oh, yeah. Faith, yes. Hope, and charity. Yes, all the time.
6: I get it. Bonnie, thank you so much for calling. That's okay. Good. That is good. The same thing with avocados, right?
16: Well, yeah. You know, and the nursery sells so many avocados. And I took a little advice from Dr. Jerry Parsons years back. Said, David, every corner of San Antonio is either having an HEB, a Bill
6: right.
16: Miller's,
6: right.
16: a 7-Eleven, or an ice house.
6: Got
16: kids,
6: it.
16: Kids don't know what an ice house is. How many avocados do you see? So avocados are fun. We've done a lot of where Bill Snyder with Divine Avocados did so much of the original work, you know, and he listens to the show. Hi, Bill. And but you have to have them in a unique, special microclimate. You can't grow an avocado right there in the middle of your yard as a yard tree. They need much more water.
2: Got it.
16: And they can get big. They can be big. The favorite one I want to maybe, there's so many different varieties, but the Leafs are crossed with Guatemalan and Mexican varietals that are crossbred. They have to have a strong anise licorice fragrance to them for a little bit more cold tolerance. The closest that you can find that will be like the Haas Avocado from Avocados de Mexico is Joey. So if you can find Joey, that's my favorite, worth trying. But I get my guacamole from HEB. Oh, no, I get my avocados. I make my own guacamole.
2: Exactly. So. Okay, hey, let's take a break right now. And we will be right back with more. And we love your calls. 210-737-1200. This is the WOAI Lawn and Garden Show.
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2: 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Thank you so much for participating today.
1: Remember, David's word of the day. Start cutting back all those
16: all the perennials. Yeah, and I know they got one more bloom. Just like that one more tomato right. with all the stink bug and spider mites. That should have gone out.
1: I know.
16: New tomatoes now. Pot them up as we do the rodeo tomato. 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But all the perennials, start cutting them back now.
1: Well, or pull
16: about
1: them out.
16: About a third.
1: Yeah.
16: Well, the perennials. The perennials.
1: Okay, yes, yes.
16: Cut them back about
1: the blooms,
16: a third.
1: Yes.
16: And fertilize them. You know, maybe get some real good fertilizer. And then mulch them with hardwood mulch. 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
1: Okay, yeah.
16: BR61,
1: yeah.
16: Sure. 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And don't forget your BR61. I think about Bill Rohde all the time
1: I
16: mention Carpool, BR61. 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
1: Okay.
16: Good products.
1: Let's go to the phone. So we have got Floyd on the line. Good morning, Floyd. Where are you calling from?
3: Bill Verde.
16: What's going on today?
3: I've got a couple questions.
16: Okay.
3: I have some live oaks in my backyard, quite a few, and I've noticed one has died. It's about 12 inches in diameter. And noticed another one next to it. The bark has come off, and I guess I got lazy not checking my yard. But I noticed there are some bore holes in it, and I've been researching to do some insecticide drench, and I was curious, can I still do that, or is it too late? Because it says in the spring or the fall.
16: Okay. So these are native trees, not planted trees, correct?
3: Correct.
16: Okay.
3: The one that's still alive is about, it's pretty big. It's like 20 inches in diameter.
16: So the last 10 years, and it's going to continue, probably the next 10 years, is drought. You know, these trees, even if we thought we were putting a little bit water out there, then we go from drought, then we get rain. Compacted soils, make sure we don't use weed and feed fertilizers, make sure we don't use weed whackers around the trunks of any tree, and make sure that all the flare roots are exposed. So we have to help these trees a little bit with all that, A through D, you might say. Now, when we see wood ants, carpenter ants, holes in the trees, all those secondary insects are caused by what I just said. Right now. So if you want to use a systemic liquid drench, there's a lot of those are imidacloprid type insecticides. Timing is the key on this, okay? So particularly on a lot of the live oak species is you need to see when they start dropping and shedding the leaves. And right when the buds are setting, right before they start pushing on new growth,

0: also on the plumbing, the vascular system inside the tree for borers and all that. So you're probably going to have to wait late winter or next spring for the ideal uptake, because those insecticides, you have to use quite a bit of them. Now, Bartlett tree experts and some of these arborists can inject any time of the year, but they have the equipment and technique and knowledge and commercial insecticides. So if you want to go that route now, you can contact them. But for us, you would have to do that, you know, February, March typically.
1: Yeah, it's kind of what I was reading. One more. I have an Italian cypress. It's about 40 feet tall. I've had it for like 15 years, and it's pretty much died all except for about the top 10 feet.
0: Okay.
1: And I've been spraying. I put peroxide on it. I put Carmeal on it. I put fungicide on it. But all my neighbors have died. They're dead completely. And I was wondering if I can, is there a way to save that thing, or should I just cut it down?
0: Yeah, that hydrogen peroxide, Carmeal, and all that, I guess it didn't work. So the issue is, guess what? I am not recommending that plant anymore. And I used to recommend it for almost 20, 30, 40 years now. Sold them as well.
2: Why? Why?
0: It's because they get a lot of these spider mites, diseases, and you throw in all that, what I just talked about with the drought and then extreme flooding and moisture, compacted soils. And it's hard to grow a lot of junipers and conifers here. And a big, big part also is our nighttime temperatures, the extreme nighttime temperatures that we have here. So if you don't see a lot of pine trees here, you don't see a lot of real healthy right. junipers, including the Italian or cemetery cypress. The only one that really thrives is the ashi, the hill country juniper, right? The ash tree, the cedar fever tree.
2: Sure.
0: You know, that's the only one
2: right.
0: It's hard to bring into these residential settings as we overwater them. So keep it as healthy as you can. It's going to be a popsicle because you're never going to see a really new leaves form on the trunk that died off. But there's always that exception, Karen.
2: I know.
0: There's always that one or two.
2: You don't want to get rid of it if there's still green on it,
0: right? There's one or two here or there, but overall, I don't recommend them anymore.
1: Yeah, it kills me to see it because it was so beautiful, but I know that every one of my neighbors and all around town, they are completely
0: dead, I've
1: noticed.
0: That's correct. The last 5 years have taken most of them out, you know.
1: So it sounds like I should just cut it down.
0: Well, that's up to you. Depends how it looks. And it's kind of queen palm tree in Houston. Every freeze kills them, and then you see the nurseries in spring sell them. So people are going to keep selling them and buying them, but it's up to y'all. We're still living in a free country when it comes to plants.
2: Right.
0: So you can plant what you want there.
2: But you might be.
0: But I don't recommend them anymore, unfortunately.
1: My wife keeps telling me, cut that ugly thing down.
0: then you know what you need to do, right?
2: All right, Floyd.
0: Thank you so much.
1: One more.
2: Wait a second. We're going to go to a break, but we will be
1: okay.
2: right.
1: I'll let you go.
2: Okay. Bye bye.
1: It's okay.
2: Okay.
1: Bye.
2: We're going to take a break. We'll be right back with more on the WOAI Lawn and Garden Show.
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3: 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News, weather, and traffic from the WOAI studios in San Antonio.
4: The U.S. and Israel are reportedly preparing to bombard energy-related targets in Iran. CBS News says the strikes could amount to the harshest bombing campaign to date against energy infrastructure targets. The report says President Trump has not yet given the final go-ahead on the plan. It would mark Israel's return to joint strikes against Iran since the early weeks of the war. During his Friday cabinet meeting at Camp David, Trump said, "We'll be hitting them very hard," while expressing frustration over ongoing negotiations. The Justice Department is dropping a felony vandalism charge against an American Olympic canoeist involving Washington, D.C.'s reflecting pool. Scott Carr reports.
5: In a legal brief, the office of the D.C. U.S. Attorney, Janine Pirro, says the damage to the Lincoln Memorial reflecting pool was due to the result of flawed installation. The former U.S. Olympic canoeist was one of several people accused of vandalizing the landmark. The court's filing says the sealant lining the bottom of the reflecting pool started peeling off almost immediately after it was installed.
4: I'm Lisa Taylor.
3: The WOAI Traffic Center.
6: I-10 westbound between Frio Street and Culebra, we have construction that has just the right lane open. On Loop 1604 westbound, off-ramp towards La Cantera Parkway is closed for construction. I'm Alexis, News Radio 1200 WOAI.
7: High to humid on this first day of August with a high of 99 and a triple-digit heat index. There will be a slight chance for a thunderstorm. That'll also be the case this evening. Overnight, the low should fall to 80, then clearing tomorrow afternoon with a high of 101. I'm Jeff Maher from the Weather Channel on San Antonio's official weather station, News Radio 1200 WOAI.
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11: The Big Ten and the SEC have agreed to support a Senate bill that seeks to regulate college sports. Baseball, Rangers shortstop Corey Seager activated from the injured list. The Astros beat the Rangers 11-2. Mets sent lefty reliever A.J. Minter to the Twins for two minor leaguers. Yankees win at Wrigley over the Cubs 2-0. Will Warren strikes out 7. Red Sox win at Dodger Stadium by 5. I'm Trey Bender.
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15: Thank you so much for being here and participating in today's show. WOAI Lawn and Garden Show, 210-737-1200. Also, please, every Saturday, join us on Facebook. If you'd like, you can message us there also.
16: So we know it's hot, right?
15: Yeah.
16: But right now, there's so many beautiful summer color plants, many of them being Texas superstar plants. And you see them when you're driving around your neighborhood, doing your morning walk. And just the beautiful out there. And guess what? Phoenix Garden Center has a lot of this summer color plants,
15: Oh, yeah, absolutely.
16: And the Phoenix family were a big part of putting a lot of these cool plants on the market. So if you're looking for all these hardy perennials, cray myrtles, gold star esperanza, Mexican bird of paradise, and all these great plants. Guess what? Who has them?
15: Fanex Garden Center.
16: And what else that they have now?
15: Well, their fall vegetable plants in stock, they have lots of varieties when it comes to the tomatoes, the peppers, the eggplants. And, of course, you know they've got those tropical fruit trees like the cotton candy tree, passion vines, bananas, and they even have the ornamental trees like the crepe myrtles that everybody is loving right now. And
16: orchid tree, too. Cool.
15: I know. Those are so beautiful, too, in your yard. And then, of course, you know this. You are the big guy when it comes to Ego.
16: Yeah, Mark Fanick got me on this Ego brand, and I like it. 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
15: Okay, we are going to go to the phones, and we have got Sandy calling from Alamo Heights.
16: Hey, Sandy, what's happening?
12: Yeah, will Pentas die back?
16: Pentas is a perennial, but often we grow them as annuals because if it's a hard winter, they might not come back reliably. So most of the time...
12: You're saying Pentas.
16: Yeah,
12: Pentas.
16: No, Pentas, P-E-N-T-A-S.
12: Yes, okay. Go ahead, I'm sorry.
16: Or Pintas plant is another.
15: Pintas.
16: Yeah, Pentas, yeah. I like them. Butterflies love them, too.
12: And they will come back, or will they?
16: No, they sell them as perennials, but often they grow as an annual. They're not a reliable plant, so we grow them every year.
12: Okay. What is the small Nandina called, the one that's just real small? That stays, you know, and kind of grows circular.
16: Okay, the one that grows more on the ground is Harbor Dwarf or one of the selections. The one that's more like a little ball, you might say.
12: Yeah.
16: What they call dwarf nanas or dwarf nandinas, and there's many, many selections. One of the first ones that came out when I was a youngin was called Purpurea, but there's a lot of newer selections that come out. I have found out that they really do best if they get summer shade and morning sun because the sun here and our nighttime temperatures tend to burn a lot of those newer selections, unfortunately.
12: Okay. Maybe I should go with the Nandina then instead.
16: There we go.
12: Since they're,
16: And if you can wait till the fall time, a lot of the nurseries, when they start coloring up, when it gets cooler, is often a good time to select some of those as well.
12: Okay. How big do the small ones get?
16: The ground cover, 8 to 12. The dwarf nanas, usually 12 to 18, typically no more than 2 feet tall.
12: Well, now, are these the ones that mound?
16: Yes, ma'am.
12: For the ones that kind of mound.
16: Yeah, those get about 12 to 18, 24 inches at the most.
12: Okay. Thank you so much. Appreciate it.
16: Yes, ma'am.
15: Thank you for calling, Sandy. So what are you talking about? You're talking about a little bush?
16: Yeah, the Nandinas are the old-fashioned, what they used to call heavenly bamboo. Heavenly bamboo is Nandina domestica. That's 6 feet. Then you have the compact ones, which are my favorite, get about 4 feet. Then you have the dwarf nanas that get 12 to 18 to 24. Then you have the ground cover. It's a ground cover that's basically 6 to 8 inches or so.
15: And are they flowering? Or
16: It's more for the foliage.
15: Okay,
16: foliage. They call it heavenly bamboo because the leaves look like a bamboo type.
15: Okay.
16: They're in the barberry family. They're in the barberry family, which are related to agaritas, which is a Texas native plant here. They give you fall color. The regular standard Nandina give you the red berries certain birds eat, and some people go crazy
15: exactly
16: that they say
15: about.
16: It kills the birds, but that's not true. And then they bloom like yellow flowers similar to agaritas.
15: Got it.
16: But there's different forms and varietals that are out there. Talk with a Texas certified nursery professional. He'll find the right type, size, color that you're looking for.
15: You know, a flowering bush that I have seen since I was born was those big, giant bushes, but they have the big, like, yellow flowers on them. And it's not...
16: Like the primrose jasmine?
15: Yes, yes. Yeah. Those are so old.
16: So primrose jasmine has what I call a clavering growth habit. It's a shrub, but it shoots out like a vine and then cascades down.
15: Yes,
16: and that kind
15: yes.
16: of kicks off... the springtime, like with the yellow flowers, you get a lot of bumblebees and bees on that. But that's an old-fashioned
15: Very plant. Old-fashioned.
16: Some of the drought has taken them out. The highway department used to plant a lot of those on the corners. But the drought and freezes have taken them out. But, you know, it's an old-fashioned plant. I kind of like it. It has its place.
15: It has its place
16: in the landscape.
15: Let's go to the phones again before we take our break. We have Barbara calling from Bernie.
16: Hey, Barbara. Good morning.
17: Good morning. I have a question. Okay. I've lived in San Antonio, Central Texas, my entire life, and I have a question about the Texas sage or Senesa.
16: Okay.
17: The old folks call them barometer plants.
16: Yes.
17: Now, if you drive around San Antonio, they are gorgeous, just big, huge balls of fuchsia pink kind of color.
16: Yes.
17: Do they bloom after the rain, or do they predict the rain coming?
16: You tell me. I haven't figured that out over 40-something years.
17: Okay.
16: And I think it's on the selection, the variety, the amount of sunlight it gets. And you're right. Some of them bloom before rain. Some of them bloom real heavily after rain.
15: That's funny.
16: So I don't know. If I had a plant that can tell me how to bet on the horses, then I would really like to buy that plant too. But it's unique. But the biggest thing, kind of similar to the Nandina question we just had a little while ago, is I like the compact ones, the very bushy compact ones, the newer selections, because you don't need to prune them that much. If anything, you kind of let them do their own thing. And then there's so many different shades of pink and purple and lavender that are out there as well. Some even have larger flowers than others. So there's so many different selections that are out in the trade now. But we have to remember to hydrozone them in our landscape, meaning don't be watering that once a week like you do your St. Augustine, because they don't like that water once they're established.
15: Okay.
16: So make sure they get sun, good drainage, and once they're established, don't overwater them.
17: Now, the one thing I also read is that I tried buying one, and my husband ran over with the lawnmower, that didn't work.
15: Uh-oh.
17: But I was looking that you can propagate them by taking a young shoot dipping it and potting in the rooting stuff and then planting it. Do you think that would work? So you can find a cool one that has big purple flowers?
16: Yeah, try that if you find some now, and do it again in the fall and next spring and see if they root for you. Yeah, there's a lot of different selections out there.
17: Okay. All right. Just double checking. Because like I said, I have old cousins who say they're like 80s and they're 80s. And they go, it's going to rain. But then it's been so rainy this past couple of months. I can't tell if it's happening before or after or when, you know?
15: I love it.
16: Think that's a project for a graduate student at A&M to work on.
15: Right. Thank you, Barbara.
17: Thank you. Take care. Bye-bye.
15: Thank you. Let's take one more very quick call. We have got David calling from Stone Oak.
16: Hey, David. How can we help you?
18: Good morning. Been up here for 20 years, and all of a sudden this year I had a row about a foot and a half apart of these bushes coming up from my front curb all the way about 30 feet back to my fence. And I finally figured out I mowed over them. They kept coming back, and I said, we didn't plant anything. And I finally figured out after I dug them up, and found an inch and a half tap root that they were coming from my neighbor's crepe myrtle.
16: Oh.
15: Wow.
16: Interesting.
18: I'm trying to figure out, is there a way to suppress, I said they're coming from my town. Unfortunately, with my grubbing hoe, I took out my neighbor's cable.
15: But, oh, gosh. Oh, man.
18: I don't want to have any other incidents with my sprinkler system, but I didn't know if there's, you just keep mowing them or what.
16: Well, you know, certain plants, by mowing, cutting, pruning, a lot of times they frustrate you more, but usually it takes a long, long time and they use their reserves up. See if they pull out. Some of them should pull out pretty easy. Now, if it was a plant that we cut to the stump and they have the suckers keep popping up, I would recommend using brush killer on it. The challenge with using the brush killer, either on the fresh wound on the cut or spraying it, is you got to be very careful how you use those types of triclopel products. And if it's intertwined to the mother plant, those can translocate and damage or hurt or kill the mother plant.
15: Ooh, that's not good.
16: So
15: yeah, got to be careful.
16: Then your neighbor's going to be upset with you, right?
15: Nobody wants that.
16: So keep grubbing or pulling them. But if they're intertwined to that mother plant, you risk hurting that mother plant if all those root systems are intertwined.
15: Ooh, okay. All right. We are going to take a break, and we will be right back with more on the WOAI Lawn and Garden Show. 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Can you tell us a little bit about them?
16: Definitely, Karen. 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
15: WOAI. This is the Lawn and Garden Show. I have to say that since we added Facebook, I feel like we have made some brand new friends all around the country. And if you ever get a chance, join us on Facebook. It's the WOAI homepage. You'll see that little live button when we're on. You just click on that. It's pretty easy. And of course, I always want to remind people that if you know you're going to be out of town, and you love the garden show, you can always go back by going to WOAI.com and then the Lawn podcast. And Garden page, and you can check out the podcast. Yeah. Kurt puts them up every week.
16: And then Lawn and Garden WOAI Facebook page. Mm-hmm. Like us, right? Follow, spread the word out. And everyone, if you haven't looked at these little snippets of information, that is posted there. You can read up on those snippets. And that's, I even like to read some of these
15: things. I know, you go back and you're like, hey, that was pretty smart. People need to know that.
16: I think that, and you can do that a couple times a day and just kind of see what's happening and what seasonality is happening. And, you know, we mentioned at the beginning of the show, we started 6 a.m. every morning. And then we say that throughout the year, 90% of all the calls that we get is on trees, tomatoes, which is vegetables, and turf grass. Mm-hmm. And we want to mention a great product from our good friends with Nitrofos is Bug Out Max.
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15: Yikes.
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15: Okay, and then a little reminder, you know, now I'm assigning homework just like you.
16: Good.
15: But I want to bring up, when it comes to the homework, you mentioned something, and I think with all that rain we got, plants maybe lasted a little bit longer.
16: That's correct.
15: Than normal summer that we had, like normal 100-degree July. So now that we are getting into the full force, 100 degrees, which will be all this week, people need to cut back.
16: Yes, perennials, Mexican mint marigold, Copper Canyon daisy, and all these perennials that are looking tired, we want to start cutting them back about 20% to about a third.
15: Uh-huh.
16: Fertilize them. We've talked about a lot of great fertilizers on the show today from Carpool, Nelson Plant Food, Nitrofos, Medina Growing Green Granules, and more. Fertilize, switch out to different types of fertilizers throughout the year. Mulch with a good hardwood mulch, double shredded hardwood mulch, because why? Fall is like a mini spring, folks, and it's just around the corner. So by cutting them back, that's a revitalization, rejuvenation process. Sharp pruners, disinfect them so we can get them to bloom for longer going into the fall season. Because why? Butterflies, October. So we want everything to have a lot of blooms then. So the migrating butterflies, we can give them the last, and the hummingbirds.
15: True.
16: And the pollinators and the beneficial insects. The last feeding
15: Oh, yeah.
16: During the fall time. So, yes, start cutting back if you haven't started to do so yet.
15: Okay, before we go to Trudy, one short question on Facebook. Nicole says, how often should I water my rosemary? Should I plant it, leave it in the pot? What amount of sun? Please help, it's dying.
16: If it's in a container, like most containers, if you can shade them past 2 to 6 during the summer heat, that will help. If it's draining too quick, pot it up in a larger container. Otherwise, get it in the ground. Full sun in the ground and good drainage. Eyeball it. You know, a newer plant's going to need a little bit more water with this heat right now. But once it's established, they're very drought tolerant. Rosemary is very drought tolerant. I like the upright one, the Gorizia, which we call barbecue skewers. And that's a Texas superstar plant as well, and awesome. Good for culinary as well.
15: Very good. Okay, starting at 9 o'clock, you're going to listen to a show called The Happy Handyman, and it is hosted by Trudy Chuck. And I'm
2: hey.
15: Hoping you're here.
2: Yay.
16: Good morning.
15: Hey, I don't know if you changed microphones, but I am loving this clear signal that I've heard for the last couple of weeks. Very awesome. But Trudy,
2: I did get a new computer.
15: You did? Ooh. Oh my gosh, it makes like a huge, huge, huge difference. It sounds so good. Oh, I know that I'm so good. Nerdy for saying that, but I was like,
16: technology.
15: Wow, it sounds really good. Okay, so Trudy runs a place called Johnny Chook's Home and Hardware. If you have not been there, you're missing
16: it's
15: out.
16: It's not a place. It's the place.
15: It is the place. It's
2: David, thank you.
15: I know, but it's true. 2361 Northwest Military, and she actually does her show live from 9 to 10 right after this on Saturdays. What do people have in store today?
2: Well, this weekend is our teachers event, and is a brand new event for us. We started it on Thursday, so it's running Thursday, Friday, Saturday. Nice. And let me tell you, our vendors that we reached out to really went whole hog for us. We are giving away to as many teachers as we can. It's been about 10 a day. Consuela bags.
15: That's unbelievable. I can't even believe that.
16: That's awesome.
2: And then on the inside, it's full of gift. And I'm not kidding you. It's super nice gift. Anything from jewelry to snacks to perfume from Lalia. Let's see, all kinds of fresh cut paper, which is their calendars, and Tyler candles. It's just really good. And then
16: very nice.
2: There's all kinds of events, but it's just for teachers. Sale events inside the gift shop, like all the jewelry is 50 off, volcano candles. If they sign up for our best rewards, which is a free reward program, they get 10% off their orders.
15: Man.
2: For the year.
15: Man, okay.
2: Yeah.
15: This is worth it. Oh,
16: very
15: my gosh.
16: Nice.
15: If you know a teacher, you got to go there today. I mean, I'm telling you, it is ridiculous. Well, we cannot wait to hear the show.
16: Yes.
15: And we always appreciate all the information that you give. And thank you for loving the teachers.
16: That's great.
2: Well, I was a teacher, so it just came real close to the heart.
16: Yes.
15: Very good.
16: Yes.
15: Well,
16: very
15: we can't wait to listen to the show. But in the meantime, we have to say thank you for everybody that participated today. We just love it.
16: Thanks, Kurt.
15: I know. Thank you, Kurt. This is the WOAI Lawn and Garden Show.
16: Happy gardening, everyone.

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7: In Austin, Texas, there are new rules for Texas smoke shops, which are pulling products from the shelves. Sarah Todd, who heads the Texas Cannabis Policy Center, says that includes most of the smokable hemp. She says CBD creams will also remain legal, but it's likely this is just the first step in a broader fight at the state capitol over THC. In Dallas, Texas, President Trump's new Freedom Haulers initiative is making it easier for military veterans to become commercial truck drivers. This addresses a major shortage in Texas and nationwide. Texas trucking consultant Dr. Joe Michaels says when companies can't find drivers, there's a ripple effect. As goods can't be delivered to stores, it leads to higher prices for consumers. I'm Erica Smith.
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8: I-10 westbound between Loop 1604 and La Cantera Parkway, we have that roadway closed due to construction. On Loop 1604 westbound, off-ramp towards La Cantera Parkway is closed for construction. I'm Alexis, News Radio 1200 WOAI.
9: Hot and humid on this first day of August with a high of 99 and a triple-digit heat index. There will be a slight chance for a thunderstorm. That will also be the case this evening. Overnight, the low should fall to 80, then clearing tomorrow afternoon with a high of 101. I'm Jeff Maher from the Weather Channel on San Antonio's official weather station, News Radio 1200 WOAI.
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19: San Antonio, welcome to the Happy Handyman Show. I'm Trudy Chuck, broadcasting live from Johnny Chuck's Home and Hardware. Going to be here for the next hour to discuss all things hardware. and a little gift thrown in. I just want to tell you where we're located real quick in case you're just now tuning in and maybe you've never heard the show before. We are an 11,000 square foot hardware store located at 2361 Northwest Military Highway, which is about 2 miles north of Loop 410, right past the light at Lock Hill Selma. The store is going to be open till 6:30 today. We've been open since 8 o'clock. And Monday through Saturday, we are 8 to 6:30. And then on Sunday, we are 11 to 5 for your convenience. So a little bit abbreviated, but here to help you with any of your weekend plans in case you don't get them completely done on Saturday. Now, we also, if you don't live here in San Antonio and coming to the store is not convenient, we have a website, happyhandyman.com. Out there, it is a shop site, and I'm looking at everything I'm going to talk about today. Almost everything I'm going to talk about today is available there on the site, but if it's not and you want it, all you got to do is call the store and talk to me. You'll have to talk to me, and I'll take your order, and I'll ship it right out to you. And we do really well with shipping. I mean, usually I ship out the very next day, and we have a great freight rate. If it's under $20, it is $8.35. But if it's over $20, then it's only $6. And if you buy four items or more, it's free. So I don't know of many companies that can do that, but we worked long and hard to figure out a way to do that. And it finally worked. And I wanted just to offer it for people because I got a lot of questions about, well, I want to try it, but the shipping is so much. And I get that because we pay shipping and I understand that. And so that's why we initiated this thing. If you buy four or more, it can be free. All right. So now you also see us on Facebook. Just go to Johnny Chook's Home and Hardware and you will see us live. But we also then show it on our YouTube channel. And I'm sorry, my voice is a little scratchy this morning. But by 9 o'clock, I'll be great. You can go out there and you can see the show and see all the product that I'm going to talk about today. Now, this weekend is a very special weekend. It's our teachers event, and this is a first for us. We've never done a teachers event. I'd seen other hardware stores and gift shops do that, and I just thought, I don't know if that's who my customer is, but we just thought, you know what, why don't we try? And it has been very good. I'm super stoked about it, especially because of all the great gift. When you come in and you're a teacher, just show your teacher ID and you will get not just any bag, but a Consuela bag. And those of you watching on Facebook, this is just one of the bags that they gave us to give away. And inside is tons of gift. And let me just kind of give you an idea, because almost every one of them are kind of different. So we have snacks, we have Tyler candles, we have Fredericksburg Farms hand cream, we have, this is a car atomizer, then we also have Lalia perfume, which is, I think, a $10 value, and it's free. It's in your bag. And snacks from Iowa Smokehouse. So come on, if you're a teacher, take time to come by today. Let us introduce ourselves to you and tell you about the other events that we have coming in for the rest of the year. All right. Okay. And let me just tell you one more thing. On the teachers thing, they have special sales just for teachers today. So like all jewelry is 50 off, but only if you're a teacher. Let's see, apparel. And if you sign up for our Best Rewards, which is a free reward program that we offer through Do It Best, you get 10% off on your orders from now on. Okay. All right. Okay, so let's talk this morning. I'm going to talk to you about a couple of things. This one thing, I absolutely love this line. Unfortunately, they have pulled it from any kind of stores. You can buy it regular retail, and the only place, they've even closed down their own website. The only place you can get it is on Amazon. And I don't usually talk about stuff like this, but right before they decided they were not going to sell it anymore, I bought so much of this stuff, and it's called Caldrea. Caldrea is a cleaning line made with essential oils. And as you can tell, the bottle on Facebook, it's kind of yellowy, and that's all the essential oils. If you open it up and smell it, it smells absolutely wonderful. And this is the line that I used all the time when I was selling my house, because you couldn't light a candle. And so what I would do every morning is I would clean my sink with the dish soap, okay? And my favorite back then, and it still is Basil Blue Sage. And this Caldrea line, they had everything, dish soap, countertop spray, linen and home spray. They had detergent. They had everything. I don't know. I think they got bought by a big company like Johnson & Johnson or something like that. And then they just discontinued it for some reason. And but there is nothing like it for the price point. The dishwashing soap is like $15.99 if you think, holy cow, Trudy, that's expensive. It will last you for a year. A bottle, it'll last you for a year. And then they also make, and all we have left is linen and room spray. So every morning before I would leave for work, I would clean my sink and use that soap. And that would just put these essential oils all into the air, and it was just so refreshing and so clean. It smelled like I had a candle burning. And then I would clean the countertops, go around and spray the room spray, and I would spray like my lamp shades, okay? And then I would turn the lamp on, and then the heat from the light, back then we still had heat from lights, it would infuse the air with this essential oil. So we have a few left. I mean, I would say we have quite a few. And so they come in basil blue sage, pear blossom agave, sea salt neroli, and then, and I think that's all I have left. But it is an amazing line. I wouldn't bother telling you about it because I can't get it anymore, but that's how wonderful it is. Now I want to talk to you about a really special line too, called E-Cloth. How many of you are familiar with E-Cloth? E-Cloth is a way to clean without using any products. So what does that mean? Like if you're going to dust, you won't have to use like, well, I don't like to recommend it, but like Pledge or any kind of spray, because they all have silicone in them, and that's what makes maybe your table shine for a while, but it builds up, okay? And then all of a sudden, instead of it shining, it just kind of looks kind of dull, and then you'll have to take it all off. Well, I had some work done at the house, I guess it's been about 5 years ago, and I had a wall torn out in my kitchen. I have a house that was built in the 1980s, and back then we still had, every room had a wall in it, you know, and it's not like today where, you know, it's kind of open concept. And I like open concept because my house is a garden home and it is small. And so, but if you start opening all these walls up, it looks very open and it gives you the illusion, and it's just an illusion of more space. So I was taking down a wall, not me, someone else, in the kitchen. And every day, even though they put stuff on the floor and stuff on the walls to keep the dust down, there was dust everywhere. And it drove me nuts. And so every day I would come home, and instead of using any kind of product, I used an e-cloth. And an e-cloth is the one I use a lot, I still use this one all the time, is the dusting and cleaning cloth. And you can feel it. It has longer threads on it, and it's positively charged. And I don't mean that like it's in a positive way. I mean like positive negative, okay? So it acts like a magnet to dust. And a good way to see that is, say you use a just regular dust rag, or you like to use your t-shirts and stuff like that. And if you don't use something on it, all it does is push the dust around. It never really pulls it up. Well, the e-cloths, every one of them, have a charge on them. And it has, I guess they call it a static charge, and it attracts dust and allergens, and it locks them inside the fibers. And then that way, you don't have to use anything. You're not wasting cleaning. You're not building anything up. And you can go, and all you do is dampen. And I mean just dampen. All I do is I open it all up, and I just turn the water on just a little bit, and just right down the middle, I run it through the rag, and then I push, and I kind of mold my rag together, and it gets it slightly

0: damp all over. Then I go around and I dust, and it makes my wood furniture look so good, and I can get it done so quick. Those of you, I still work, okay? So that's obvious. I'm here talking to you. And maybe a lot of you at an age where maybe most of your friends are retired, you still work because you like to work. I love to work. I enjoy it so much. And so, but I also like a clean house and a house that looks put together so that when I come home and I'm tired, the house is relaxing for me. So every morning I will do something before I go to work, whether that means dust, whether that means dust the furniture, that means putting in a load of laundry, putting dishwasher on, cleaning the countertops, spraying the countertops, and then vacuuming the floor. I don't have carpet. Mine are all wood, but I put my vacuum cleaner on the lowest one and I vacuum, and then I use Quick Shine for a cleaner, and I do something every day. 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And some of the cleaners that I like to use are the E-Cloth. Now E-Cloth, okay, I am showing you the one for dusting, but they make them for everything. And they do a window cleaning, but you can also use it for mirrors, okay? And then they do a bathroom cleaning, and all these cloths will be different colors because you don't want to use your bathroom cleaner and then use it on your stainless steel sink, or use the one that you on your stainless steel sink and then use it in your bathroom. So the bathroom cleaning one, it will remove grease, grime, and bacteria. Okay, so when you clean, you're really cleaning, and it dries and polishes all shiny surfaces. And then they have a range and stovetop cloth, where if you have a glass top stove, this is really good. Okay, now if you've got something burnt on, no, this will not take care of it. If you've got something burnt on, what you have to do is you got a couple of choices. You can use a straight edge razor blade and literally just clean it off with that and just go across the top of the glass stove and it will get it off. And or you can use Ceramabrite. I like Ceramabrite, and you can put it on there, let it work, buff it off. And then they make a stainless steel cleaner, which is so good for like your stoves, your refrigerators, microwaves, and if you have like stainless steel knobs on things, you know, after you touch them and pull them all the time, they just look horrible. Well, you can do this. Okay, you can clean with that. And then all of these steel, all you use, it's the least amount of water. And then they do a screen cleaning cloth, which you can also use on your glasses too if you want to. So if you are thinking about wanting to revamp how you clean and things like that, then check out the E-Cloth. We have a whole 4-foot section of it, and they are wonderful to work with. Lots of times during all the events that we have, like the ladies events and things, they always give me stuff and to use in our giveaways. They're just a really good family-owned company, okay? So, all right, now, those are high-quality microfibers. Okay. That's general term. They're a microfiber. Okay. But they're not like any microfiber, and they're not like this microfiber, but I like this microfiber for other reasons. Libman makes a tear and wipe. Okay. And they put it on a roll, and it's got the, like a paper towel roll. And there's 15 on a roll, and they sell for like $7.99. So maybe you like using a microfiber. I do. This one is not the same kind of quality because you can get the whole roll, like I said, for $7.99. But for messy jobs, these are great because, for one thing, you can wash them. Don't put them in the dryer. Same thing with the e-cloth. You can wash them, and they're good for 100 washes. E-cloth, 100 washes. Don't put them in the dryer. Let them air dry. Same thing for your Libman Tear and Wipe. So, what would you use Libman Tear and Wipe for? Okay, so maybe you've got a real greasy stove and you want to clean it and you're going to use something to clean it with. Okay, this would be Libman would be. If you like to do painting and you're cleaning up edges that you worked with, this Libman Tear and Wipe. If you're cleaning in the bathroom and you're using a lot of soaps and things like that, or you're using Delete Germ to clean your porcelain tub, the Tear and Wipe is great to use. I even will put these in like my lunch. I bring my lunch every day to work, and I will put one of these in my lunch because, for one thing, it's a little softer on your face if you're wiping your mouth and stuff, than just paper. And okay, this all of a sudden, as I've gotten older, this has meant so much to me. You don't have to throw it away. You just wash it and reuse it if you want to, or wash it if you it is super messy, you can throw it away because of the price. But that's what's nice about microfibers, is that you can reuse them. You're not using a paper towel that you use and then throw away. This is something that you can reuse and not add it to a landfill. I especially like the little it, I told you it comes in like a paper towel roll, and Libman does this really cool tag at the top. Well, I keep this in my garage with my tools, and I run it through a peg at the top, and it's just hanging there waiting for me to use. So this is super great. It says on there that you can use it. No, it doesn't. I'm misreading it. Dusting, cleaning, and drying. Okay. So these are really good. Not like the same as e-cloth, but really good. All right. Now, let me talk to you. I have a little more time this time. Let me talk to you a little bit about paint. All right. A few years ago, I got involved with a company called Wyzowl Paint, and I had been looking for a chalk paint because about 5 years ago, you saw it everywhere: chalk paint, chalk paint, chalk paint. And Wyzowl really did have the best chalk paint that I think that I had seen that a retailer could buy. And so they did two different kinds, and they did a regular chalk paint, okay? And then they did what they would call a 1 hour enamel. And the 1 hour enamel is awesome, okay? Thank you. What are you doing here? Hey, Mark Grove, say hi.
1: Hi, everybody. Since we're talking about cleaners,
0: Yes, I
1: let's
0: am.
1: talk about the crocodile.
0: Okay, thank you. So anyway, I got involved with them, and we have a whole end cap of Wyzowl paint in the chalk paint and the 1 hour enamel. And I am not trying to discourage anyone from chalk paint, from Wyzowl, not at all. Those of you that like it, you love it. And I like it too. But this is the problem that I found. It only comes in certain colors, and that's it. And the price, it's pricey. If you're going to be doing like kitchen cabinets or several pieces of furniture, big pieces of furniture, it's pricey. If you're just going to do a small project and you don't want to have to spend time sanding or anything like

exists, and I have them, and, or you put a varnish on them, okay? And then after I was with them for a few years, and I still am, okay, I got tired of not being able to have the color I wanted. So for kitchen cabinets, if I wanted a certain color white, I only had a couple of choices there. Or if I wanted maybe a certain green or yellow or anything, I only had a couple of choices. And so I started recommending to people, and yes, you do have to sand, but you know, you do, when people say, oh, I don't want to have to sand. Have you ever heard of scuff sanding? Scuff sanding is like when you take you could take a sanding block, you can take a sanding sponge, regular sandpaper. You don't have to get like a sander, an automatic sander or something like that and go through all of it. If you were a professional and doing it for somebody else where you're getting paid, that's different. You're doing it for yourself, you can get away with doing some things. I scuff sand, and then I started recommending to people because they could get it in any color that they want, any Benmore color, any Coronado color, any Sherwin-Williams color, Farrow and Ball color, any color is the advanced paint, okay? Advanced paint looks, when you put it on, it lays down super flat without any brush marks. It looks like a sprayed on finish. And then the best part of that is it's a tough finish. You can get it in a, you can get it in a flat if you want to. You can get it in a satin, which is what I like to use for furniture and cabinets, okay? You can get it in a semi-gloss, and you can get it in a high gloss. So depending on your project is, you know, you can choose all of those. And the nice part about it, any color you want, you can get it in Benjamin Moore Advance. And that's what I recommend to people. It's the most economical way to do cabinets, furniture, and it's not tough. If you have any questions about how to use it, come and find me at the store because I've done several pieces and I can tell you some of the best ways that it works. Now I'm going to tell you about one of my favorite products, and that is Trudy's Headlight Magician. 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Is that what is causing the problem when you're trying to see at night? You have your lights on and you can't see anything, and you have to put your brights on just to be able to see to drive around at night. Well, not only is it a safety problem, when you look at your car, it just kind of makes it look sad, doesn't it? And you take such good care of your car, and there's no reason to have to drive around with hazy headlights. Now, I know there's a lot of products that they have out now, and they all require you to sand. And that's because they want you to completely remove the surface on your headlight and clean it. And then you're going to have to add another surface to it. And they'll tell you that it's lifetime. 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It'll make driving at night so much clearer. 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And it's so easy. 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Okay, comes in a little 2-ounce bottle. 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All right, we're going to take a real quick break right now, and Jill's going to come in and talk to you about all things new that's happening in the gift shop, and then we'll be

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2: The U.S. and Israel are reportedly preparing to bombard energy-related targets in Iran. CBS News says the strikes could amount to the harshest bombing campaign to date against energy infrastructure targets. The report says President Trump has not yet given the final go-ahead on the plan. It would mark Israel's return to joint strikes against Iran since the early weeks of the war. During his Friday cabinet meeting at Camp David, Trump said, "We'll be hitting them very hard," while expressing frustration over ongoing negotiations. The Justice Department is dropping a felony vandalism charge against an American Olympic canoeist involving Washington, D.C.'s reflecting pool. Scott Carr reports.
3: In a legal brief, the office of the D.C. U.S. Attorney, Janine Pirro, says the damage to the Lincoln Memorial reflecting pool was due to the result of flawed installation. The former U.S. Olympic canoeist was one of several people accused of vandalizing the landmark. The court's filing says the sealant lining the bottom of the reflecting pool started peeling off almost immediately after it was installed.
2: I'm Lisa Taylor.
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4: I-10 eastbound off-ramp towards UTSA Boulevard is closed for construction. On 35 northbound between Evans Road and Roy Richards Drive, we have some construction. I'm Alexis, News Radio 1200 WOAI.
5: Hot and humid on this first day of August with a high 99 and a triple-digit heat index. There'll be a slight chance for a thunderstorm. That'll also be the case this evening. Overnight, the low should fall to 80, then clearing tomorrow afternoon with a high of 101. I'm Jeff Maher from the Weather Channel on San Antonio's official weather station, News Radio 1200 WOAI.
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0: forgot to give y'all a phone number. I told y'all, call the store. Did I give you the number? No. Okay, so the number is 210-341-1573. The store is going to be open till 6:30 today, tomorrow 11 to 5. Anything that I've been talking about today, we have in the store. And just call if you have a couple of questions, or come by the store. And if you have a question about how to use it, well, and if I'm here, which I'll be here till close today, then I'll be happy to help you. And right now is our special time with Kale. Kale always says, my name's Kale. I'm good for you. Is that what you say?
1: A friend of mine says that. He says, Kale, he's really good for you.
0: So Kale gives us some trivia. So what are we going to talk about today?
1: Today we're going to talk about grass. But it's not the grass you're thinking about. This grass is called bamboo. Bamboo is classified as a grass. It's a thin green plant. It has jointed stems and thin leaves. So it is classified as a grass. All the bamboo we have here in San Antonio, you know, you drive around Breckenridge Park, Sunken Gardens, certain areas here on the northwest side, you see a lot of bamboo. It's a very invasive species.
0: No kidding.
1: Yeah, it's called golden bamboo. And if we had panda bears here, that's what they would be eating. That's one of the species they eat.
0: You know, so all we really need is panda bears.
1: Yes.
0: Okay.
1: And we'll be done with it.
0: I'm sure they have those on Amazon.
1: Yeah.
0: Okay.
1: But there's only one species of bamboo that's native to North America. It's called river cane. Here in Texas, you'll only see it in Far East Texas. Mm-hmm. It's what the Cherokee, and there's another species, another tribe that used to use it to make baskets. But it's only out in Far East Texas.
0: Yeah.
1: All the stuff here is very invasive, and it grows very fast. Bamboo has the world record as the fastest growing plant. And it's actually amazing. There's two species, 47 inches in one day.
0: Really?
1: That's 4 feet.
0: In one day. You don't have
1: hours.
0: To even have that time-lapse stuff.
1: You can probably just look at it. But yeah, there's 1,800 species of bamboo. And there's two schools of thought. Some people really love bamboo. And then there's other people that call it damboo.
0: Uh-oh. You know,
1: so they don't like it.
0: Okay, that's a first for the show. I know a lot of people, they think they want to use it as like fencing, you know, to soften their fence line. But then they realize,
1: yes,
0: oh, my goodness.
1: Yes, there are two species.
0: I can't get rid of it now.
1: There are two main types of bamboo like that. There's the clumping style, and that doesn't spread as fast. Mm-hmm. And then there's running style, and that's the one that will really take over. Mm-hmm. If you are going to plant bamboo, you really have to think about the idea, why do you want it?
0: Yeah.
1: And if it's going to work for you. Because bamboo can become so invasive, it can actually go through the floorboards of your house if it gets underneath there. And the only way to really get it out is you just got to keep hacking away at it.
0: Yeah.
1: It comes back, but it keeps coming back smaller and smaller, and finally it will stop. But it's just going to take you time.
0: Another plant that's like that is trumpet vine.
1: Mm-hmm.
0: When I bought my house, they had trumpet vine on the fence. I do believe that's what was holding the fence up. And it was beautiful when it bloomed, but I wanted my fence back. And so I tore it down. And unfortunately, I laid it on the ground, and it laid there for maybe a week or two before I had it hauled off. And let me tell you, after that, I had trumpet vine all through my yard.
1: Oh, wow.
0: And it isn't a little root like that, like a hair. It's like almost a half an inch. So when you go to pull it, you almost have to attach it to your car to get it up out of the ground.
1: That's how bamboo is. Very invasive. So you really got to be careful about if you're going to plant it. But it works just as well in a container.
0: In a container. And then you don't have to worry about it.
1: Then you don't have to worry about it.
0: Yeah.
1: You know.
0: No.
1: But it's the fastest growing plant, and it's actually a grass. So,
0: okay. Thank you, Kale.
1: Oh, you're welcome.
0: All right. Okay, go sell something in lawn and garden. Okay. speaking of lawn and garden, I'm going to talk to you next about right now is the time when you need to start taking care of grubs. Okay, this is August, September, And this is when they are really active. And if you have never had grubs in your yard, you have no idea the damage that they can do. So let me tell you a way to, like if you see a lot of raccoons and skunks are, they're the ones to me. When I've seen a lot of skunks in my yard, I know immediately they're there to eat grubs. And so, grubs can take out your whole front yard or wherever they are. You know, if they're in their backyard, they'll take out your whole backyard. And you won't know anything. Everything will look all fine and good. Everything's green. Everything's fine. And then all of a sudden, your grass starts turning a different color. And if you can pull your grass up and it comes roots and all without even tugging on it, it's grubs. So how do you take care of grubs? There's only a few products that will take care of grubs. One of them is called GrubX. And you always want to use a pellet style to get rid of killer, okay? You can't use a liquid. You have to use a pellet. I had such a smart Adams rep. His name was Don. And he told me one time, if you water it on, it's only good for things that are above the ground. So ants, fleas, crickets. Let me see. I was looking at the triazicide. Roaches, fleas, ticks, chinch bugs, things like that. They're above the ground. Okay. So when you water something on, when you can hook it up to your hose, that will kill that. But to get rid of something below the ground, you have to use a pellet and you have to spread it out and then you have to water it in. So the only thing that we have here is GrubX. GrubX works every time. And even if you don't think that you might have a problem with grubs, just put it out anyway. And if your yard, see, I have a garden home, so there's our yards are attached, one right after the other. Well, if your neighbor gets grubs, they will meander onto your property. So what I do is I buy the biggest bag of GrubX and I put it out in my front yard and my backyard, although I've never had any damage from grubs in the backyard. I don't know whether in my backyard they just don't like it or what, but I don't care. And then I give what I have left to my neighbor. And I say, hey, spread it out on the yard. I guess if I was a really good neighbor, I'd do it for them. I never thought about that. But I give it to them, and then that way they don't get grubs, I don't get grubs. So that's just a word for the wise right now, because I've had to replace my grass not once, but twice. And it is very expensive, and it is very time-consuming, because usually when people come and replace the grass, they'll ask you to tear up all the grass first before they lay grass. And so I've had to do that twice, and I'm not doing it again. So just to let you know. Now, if you do want to get rid of stuff above the ground, okay, triazicide makes a really good, they make a concentrate, which I'm showing right here in my hand. And they also make a hose end where you can spray it. Okay. The concentrate will cover about 6,400 square feet. The hose end about 5,000 maybe. And you can get rid of all the things like ants, fleas, ticks, things like that. Okay. Now, what if you have a problem with pill bugs? Well,

There's only one thing that I know of that gets rid of pill bugs, and that is Sluggo Plus. Now, the plus stands for the other ingredient that they put on there, which is, I always say this wrong, spinosad. Spinosad. I probably did that wrong again, but it is that that gets rid of the pill bugs. So if you have pill bugs, then the Sluggo Plus is what you want to use. I haven't found anything else that will work. And Sluggo Plus gets rid of earwigs, cutworms, sow bugs, pill bugs, slugs, and nail and snails. So, you know, if you're having a problem with all kinds of stuff like that in your garden, and how you want to use this is you just kind of sprinkle it over the area that you see you're having a problem. Don't just put it all in one little pile. You sprinkle it out, okay, and water it in. And then leave it alone for about a week and a half. And then if you're still seeing it, do it again. Okay? But it's really easy to use, and but it's only the Sluggo Plus that will work. Okay, so now let's talk about fruit flies. We have these fruit fly traps that are so dang cute. They look like a succulent plant. And you know what you usually have for fruit flies is a little red apple, you know? Well, we have those too. But let me tell you, these little succulent traps have sold out so many times. And they come with this little succulent this little plant that looks like a succulent. And then it also comes with a lure on the inside. And we sell the lure separately. And then you can put them in the kitchen. You can put them in the bathroom. They come in a couple of different colors. And they will pull those little fruit flies into that plant. And then you just dump it out, clean it out, and then do it again. Okay. Now, for some people, that's just not enough. Because their fruit flies are not just in the air. They're coming from the drain where all the organic matter goes around the pipes. And that is a perfect breeding ground for fruit flies. Some people call them sewer flies, drain flies, whatever you call them, they're coming up from the drain. And usually, what I have found is that if you keep like water kind of sitting in the sink, like you're rinsing out some things, that tends to bring them out. So, there's a couple of things that you can use. One is Adios, but I'm almost out of it here at the store. I need to place an order. And another thing is Green Gobbler. They make a fruit fly killer. Okay, and it's the same exact ingredient. Okay, I just like the Adios, and but Green Gobbler does one also. Now, here's a trick on how to get rid of fruit flies that are in your drain. At night, after the kitchen is closed, my mom used to say that all the time. The kitchen is officially closed. That meant that if you wanted something, you had to get it on your own, and you better make sure you didn't leave it in the sink when you were done. That means you had to clean it up, put it up, and because if she got up the next morning and she saw stuff in her sink, better make sure it wasn't your fault. So, anyway, at night, you're going to pour either the Adios or the Green Gobbler in the drain, every drain that you have in the house. Why, you ask? I only have problems in the kitchen. Yes, but that sewer pipe system that you got going, in your house, all these pipes that go throughout the house and connect your bathroom to your tub, to your kitchen sink, to your laundry room sink, to the shower, all those is like a highway for these bugs. Okay. So if you clean one, they'll just go to the other. And if you don't think that's true, just clean one drain, clean the kitchen drain. And see if you don't see them in your bathroom drain in a couple of days. And then they're in your bedroom, okay? So you pour an amount of
Green Gobbler, Ardios, in the drain.

0: and then you close the drain and leave it alone for the night. Okay? Go to every drain and do that. The only drain you don't have to do is your toilet, okay? Because they don't come up that water. Okay, so your shower, your tub, your sink, your I said your disposal. If you have a laundry room sink, that one, and you leave it all night long. The next morning, you open your drains off, you flush them, and if you still see them in a day, do it again. And then that will usually take care of it. So most of the time, I tell people get a couple of bottles at a time. Okay. All right. You know, we were talking about cleaners earlier, and Mark Grove was here. Some of you saw him out on Facebook for like a half sec. And Crocodile, the Crocodile wipes that we get, they're different than just your regular wipes. They are really a tough kind of towel, and they are so good because they're like a degreaser, but they don't smell bad. I don't understand. Some of these wipes, they smell so strong, and I don't like to use them on my hands, but these are really good. And he reminded me that if you're painting, that if you get any dried paint, that these will remove them. And I said, yeah, but only latex, right? He goes, no, oil. So if you have a little boo-boo with paint and it's oil, these will take it off also. But it has to be on a sealed surface. So it couldn't be on like raw concrete. All right. So crocodile wipes, they're great to have around the house. All right. So now let's talk about another drain. Let's talk about the toilet. Okay. And how many of you have septic systems? And you use one of the systems, starts with an R, ends with a C, and you've used it all your life. Can I make a suggestion? There is ProLab makes One Flush. One Flush is a enzyme cleaner, septic treatment that has billions of more enzymes than any other product. Billions, okay? And those enzymes is what keeps your sewer system, septic system, I'm sorry, septic system running smoothly and clean. And I have had so many people tell me that they used One Flush because they were going to have their septic system pumped out. And that's expensive. And sometimes they'll put a septic system and then they'll pour a driveway on top of it, which so now you got to pull the driveway up and then to get to your septic system. And these, all you do once a month is put a packet and flush it down the toilet. That's it. You don't open the packet up. You don't do anything. It dissolves on its own. You just put it in there and flush it. And so you get like 3 months worth of supply, I think for about $12. Okay. I just had a lady bought 2 years worth for me, and it's safe on all your pipes. You don't have to worry about that. And this is an amazing product. My suggestion next time you're getting ready to get a septic system treatment, just check out the One Flush, and I think you'll find it is so easy, so convenient, so economical. All right. Now, what if you have little hairline roots in your septic system? What do you need? You need a product that is 99% copper sulfate. That's what kills them. Little hairline roots. We have one made by Zepp called Root Kill. And all you have to do is you put it, it comes in a 2 pound container. And it will, you'll need to put half the container in your toilet, just one toilet at night, and flush it and leave it alone all night long. Okay, let it go through the system. Don't be flushing a whole lot of water through the system. Just let it sit in the system and it goes very slowly out those lines. And if you have little hairline roots, it will take care of those. And then the next night, you pour the other half of the container down, flush it. Remember to leave it alone all night long. And then that's it. And then you're good for about 6 months. So what it will not take care of is big roots that it have invaded. I mean, there's nothing, you're just going to have to call somebody to help you with that. But little hairline roots, and that's how they start. Just take care of it and do some maintenance on it like that. Okay. So one flush and root kill. There's two really good things. Okay. All right. How many of you have kitty cats at your house? And sometimes the odor that cats have around the box, the litter box, is bad, right? Because sometimes cats, as they get older, they miss the litter box, right? And they get the tile or wherever you have your litter box, they get around that, okay? So to get rid of that smell, we have a product called Kitty Stop. And I got to name Kitty Stop because the lady that owns BioZap now, I told her about it because Mickey had told me, Mickey was the original owner, had told me that they made things for zoos for all the big cats, you know, lions, tigers, and all that. And because the odor is bad, you've been to a zoo, you know that. And so we made this for residential. And all you got to do is spray it around the area where you're getting an odor from. Don't spray it on the litter, okay? Spray it around, and then the odor will be gone. It's way different. It's formulated different than BioZap. It's made by the same people, okay? But it's way different, formulated different, okay? So if you have kitty cats, that's what you need. All right, let me tell you where we're located again. We're at 2361 Northwest Military Highway. The phone number here is 210-341-1573. I want to remind everybody, we have our teachers event going on this weekend. Well, today. Today's the last day. If you're a teacher, I don't care if you're on North Side, South Side, or the lady that reached out to me from Hawaii. Come on in. We have special stuff just for you. And that's it for this week, folks. It's time for you to roll up your sleeves and get busy on some of these projects we've been talking about. But by all means, remember one thing. It will always be a great day to paint. See you next week.
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10: A new warning. I'm Paul Stevens, Fox News. The U.S. Embassy in Jordan issuing a security alert urging Americans to consider leaving the Middle East. U.S. assets and its allies in the region facing targeting from Iran.
11: That warning from the U.S. Embassy in Jordan telling Americans not to travel to the region or if they are here now to consider leaving. And it comes as President Trump has issued a warning that the U.S. could launch major attacks against Iran. The president saying those attacks could come as early as this weekend and they could last for several days. Here's the president.
12: We'll be hitting them very hard. At some point, they're going to say, we just can't take it anymore.
11: You can sense some frustration in the president yesterday about Iran's negotiating tactics, negotiating for days at a time, and then suddenly striking U.S. assets in the region, attempting to strike U.S. military positions in the region, and also attacking civilian shipping.
10: Fox's Steve Harrigan. 6 months after Nancy Guthrie was kidnapped from her Arizona home, her family says they still hope and pray for her safe return.
13: Now the Pima County Sheriff is releasing two ransom notes. The first note that was sent February 2nd says this in part, quote, we will be holding her for a maximum of 7 days. You will need to send Bitcoin in the amount of $4 million before 5 p.m. on Thursday the 5th. If payment is not received, the ransom will be increased to $6 million USD, which will need to be paid by 5 p.m. on Monday the 9th. If payment is not received by the last deadline on Monday the 9th at 5 p.m., she will be killed. A second note sent days later said this in part, quote, Guthrie family, we did not fully grasp the seriousness of her physical condition. We never intended to hurt her. That was not our intention. She perished shortly after she was taken. We want your family to know this and hope you all can find peace. We are truly sorry.
10: That update from Fox's Chanley Painter. 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
1: In Austin, Texas, there are new rules for Texas smoke shops, which are pulling products from the shelves. Sarah Todd, who heads the Texas Cannabis Policy Center, says that includes most of the smokable hemp. She says CBD creams will also remain legal, but it's likely this is just the first step in a broader fight at the state capitol over THC. In Dallas, Texas, President Trump's new Freedom Haulers initiative is making it easier for military veterans to become commercial truck drivers. This addresses a major shortage in Texas and nationwide. Texas trucking consultant Dr. Joe Michaels says when companies can't find drivers, there's a ripple effect. As goods can't be delivered to stores, it leads to higher prices for consumers. I'm Erica Smith.
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14: I-10 westbound between Loop 1604 and La Quintero Parkway. We have that roadway closed due to construction. Loop 1604 westbound off-ramp towards La Quintero Parkway is closed for construction. I'm Alexis, News Radio 1200 WOAI.
15: Highly humid on this first day of August with a high of 99 and a triple-digit heat index. There will be a slight chance for a thunderstorm. That also be the case this evening. Overnight, the low should fall to 80, then clearing tomorrow afternoon with a high of 101. I'm Jeff Maher from the Weather Channel on San Antonio's official weather station, News Radio 1200 WOAI.
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10: 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How are you? Happy August 1st. Is that a hint? Is August 1st a hint? We'll tell you in about 30 seconds. Michael is the name. It is Michael Garfield. We have been doing this for almost a quarter of a century. We're going to talk a little about some technology stuff, but I am your consumer lifestyle guy. What I do is I review, I talk you off the ledge, and a lot of things going on. It is back to school season. Oh, my goodness. Parents, you're rejoicing. Kids, you're listening. You may not that be happy. Listen, if you need a laptop, if you need a desktop, if you need a new phone, I am your guy. This is, for the most part, unpaid reviews. Companies do send me a ton of stuff when I'm on my first name basis with my UPS and my FedEx driver. You know, I am pretty tight when I get a ton of things. This week, we're in the doldrums of summer. We're still about a month away from football. There is absolutely, and certainly not as a big baseball fan, there's nothing going on. There's nothing going on. And so this is the time where we do evergreen radio talk, where I ask you, is a hot dog a sandwich? Phone number here, 713-212-5950. I'll just hang up and listen. what we call the dog days of summer. We do have some fun, thanks to Callum Reed. He is on the other side of the glass. He'll think about taking your calls. If you do want to get involved in the radio show, as always, we can go the technological route. I am having, right now, I do have my Twitter. You know, I'm really sick of calling it X. My Twitter's open. It is High Tech Texan, HIGHTECHTEXAN, or you can call. It is a very interactive show. I'm getting a lot of your emails, and I'm going to answer them. The topics today, well, it's whatever you want to yap about, but foreign-made robots have just been banned in the United States. How many bans does the government have right now for us? From the technology standpoint, they banned foreign-made drones. Can't buy those anymore. Routers, if a router is, you know, your internet router, if that's not made in the United States, allegedly we can't use that. And guess what? Your robot. If you want a new robot vacuum, if you want a new robot pool cleaner, if you actually want a robot that actually acts like a butler, looks like we're going to have to find a U.S. company because China's really getting dissed. Rightfully so or not, that's up for you to decide. I've got some topics about that. And for some reason, you have decided you may want to make the switch of your life. A switch of your life. If you want to divorce your Apple iPhone and maybe come to the clean side, the good side of Androids, well, Apple and Android are starting to talk a little bit more. Specifically, Apple and Samsung, it got a little easier now if you want to transfer your information. Apparently, if those two can get along, how come we all can't get along? So we will start the radio show with that. What is today? August 1st. What does August 1st mean to you? Well, August 1st means, well, I guess if you're in the South, this is the month.

0: is the month that school begins. If you're on the East Coast, if you're anywhere listening on the East Coast, I don't think you guys start school until September. You start a little late. But number one, it's school. Number two, it's getting closer to football season. We've got the NFL now in training camp. We've got college football, I'd like to say, around the corner. But what happened on this day? August 1st, 45 years ago. Now, I may have lost the audience because I have a lot of people who are under 45. I do think a good portion of my audience is over 45. Do you remember where you were today? 1981. It was a very important day in my life, even though I wasn't tuning in specifically on this day. But I think for a guy who continues to live in the 80s, who continues to believe and always will believe that the 1980s were the greatest decade, for a guy who still wears his hair and probably some of his fashion like he still lives in the 80s, from a guy who listens to pretty much solely every music that was only created in the 80s, the biggest trend, the biggest feature that defines the 80s more than anything was created and launched today, August 1st, 1981. I want my MTV. I also would like to thank the president and CEO of my radio station, iHeartRadio and iHeartMedia, Mr. Bob Pittman, one of the founding fathers of MTV 45 years ago. Where were you on the day that video killed the radio star? Man, did it change our lives. You know, listen, I don't want to get too sentimental, but MTV today, not nearly what it was. My kids will never understand how big that was. And I don't think, there are a few people in the world like me who realize what that day meant. Because we grew up, it changed the way, it was more than changing music, it was more than changing video. It changed style. It changed media. How video was edited, how mass media changed and was delivered, how music, how videos, how concepts, how fashion, how products were sold. Listen, I should be doing a book on this, and I talk about this a lot. I actually interviewed for an MTV VJ, not the first round, but the second round in the mid to late 1980s. Didn't make it, obviously, because I'm sitting here in Texas still doing this crap for 25 years in the radio, but it really could have changed my life. Anyway, I just wanted to go back in time if you could do that. If you have thoughts, if you have memories, listen, pop me. Hit me on X, High Tech Texan, HIGHTECHTEXAN. So anyway, that's one of the things that we are going to be up about. Smart rings are also around. DoorDash is also in the news. I do review automobiles. Automobiles! Every week for 15 years, I actually get to drive, enroll around for 1 week in a specific car, a truck, an SUV, an EV, a sports car, a minivan. You name it, I get it. 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This is not a review. 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People, 15 years, over 1,000 vehicles. 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Maybe you want to tune in. 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Ooh, that's the high-end, super souped-up badge, the F Sport. 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It is not an SUV. 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We're used to SUVs and CUVs. I actually give you my thoughts. And I listen, I don't rag on a lot of cars. I'm more than happy to rag on cars. I'm allowed to just to diss them. I'm allowed to piss on them. And I'm allowed to give them a lot of love. I do like SUVs and CUVs, but I really had a very, very good time. And a Lexus IS350, it's not the cheapest thing. I'll tell you the pros, the cons about that, and almost any other vehicle you want. Listen, I'm going to take break number one. When we come back, I'm going to tell you about if you're getting ready or have ever thought about switching, maybe it's time to get rid of the iPhone. Let's go to Androids. I'm going to tell you why it's easier. And also, the robot that is cleaning your floors, potentially right now, are you going to have to turn it in? Is the government going to knock on your door? Because there's a ban on foreign-made robots right now. What does that mean for you? Well, I, Michael Garfield, pretty much have the answers. At least I think I do. Hey, thanks for tuning in. 2 minutes. We'll come right back.
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We call this thing the High Tech Texan Show. It is all about product reviews, car reviews, what in the world are you doing to kill time this summer? It's just a fun fest. What you won't get are politics. We don't do that. That's the secret of keeping me young and my hair at my age. It's still real. We don't color it, and that's the real energy. Stay away from politics and just pray football season starts quickly. The phone number here. Try to get in, 713-212-5950. We are heard all across the state of Texas on the iHeartRadio Talk Radio Network. That means Houston, KPRC, 950 AM. San Antonio, WOAI, 1200 AM. And Dallas, where I was earlier this week. My hometown, actually. Saw my parents, did some things. Talk Radio 1190. What did I do in Dallas? I'm a Dallas boy. I live in Houston, but I'm Dallas guy. And it's not easy sometimes being Dallas guy in Houston, because Houston has a chip on its shoulder. And I found this out. I kind of knew it before I moved here. And I moved here for work. Kids were raised here. And, you know, I got a pretty decent gig over here. Could I do this gig anywhere else? Yeah, probably. But, Houston, it's hot as hell. Taxes, state income taxes is better than federal. Let's put it this way. I still pay federal. Other states have state income tax. We don't. I guess it's comfy. I need to get out of my comfort zone. I could move up to Big D. Big D, it's growing. Parents are fine. They still live in the same house where I did in the North Dallas Galleria area. W.T. White High School. I am the pride of W.T. White Longhorns. Yes, 8 years a Longhorn, starting with high school and then going to the University of Texas. Took my parents to their anniversary dinner. We went up to Trulux. Three Trulux in the Dallas area. We went to the McKinney Avenue downtown location. So good. Absolutely so good. Manny. Eric was our waiter. It's a beautiful setting. It's a beautiful setting right there. McKinney, right across the street from the Crescent. Parents loved it. Cocktails, good seafood. And for some reason, you've never been to Trulux, and you want crab, you want their cocktails, you like oysters. They are one of the many restaurants participating in some of the upcoming restaurant weeks, Houston Restaurant Weeks. It starts today. First day of August. It goes through Labor Day. Trulux, for the first time in a while, they have a special menu. It's like three. They got an appetizer. You get a entree. You get a dessert. I think it's $55. A portion of that goes to the Houston Food Bank. Dallas has a restaurant week, and I believe Austin does too. So I just it was really nice just kind of seeing the old town, seeing the parents, hanging out. That hadn't changed, but it's always good getting food. As we continue the show, we do talk about subjects that maybe you want to hear other than food. Listen, if you're a longtime listener, and I do talk and I review specifically, it starts with technology, and I do tons of other stuff. Obviously, I do cars. I'm going to review cars. I've got travel. I've got bourbon. I'm your consumer guy. Technology is the first and foremost. It's called the High Tech Texan Show. People assume, I don't know why, that I have an iPhone. And I don't. I have had one iPhone in my life. I got the very first. I purchased. Apple doesn't give me crap. I purchased the very first iPhone in the city of Houston when it was on sale, June 28th, 2007, I believe. I was first in line. I happened to know somebody with AT&T. AT&T was the very first carrier exclusively for the first 5 years when the iPhone came out. It's the only way you could get it. They kind of let me in line. Yes, don't ban me. I hope iHeart doesn't suspend me for that. I paid $600 for it. See, they shouldn't. I paid $600 for it. It was cool. It was neat. The iPhone 1 didn't even have any apps. It was the second version a year later when apps were invented. And I used the iPhone, and I immediately said, this is the future. I had previously used BlackBerries. I love BlackBerries. It was tough to part with my BlackBerry. But iPhones, I said, look at this. There's no buttons. There's a glass face. There's no physical keyboard. And I said to myself, I went on the show, I said, the future of phones are going to be this way. Most every single manufacturer, they're going to be removing the keyboard. This is going to be it. And not that it was a hard guess. It actually worked.
I have not had an iPhone since. I have been an Android guy. I am a fan of Google. What I am saying right now, hand to God, I am not paid by Android. I am not paid by any Android manufacturer. Samsung doesn't pay me. Asus Computers doesn't pay me. Microsoft doesn't pay me. This is me. What's the reason? I can point to a few reasons. Number one, I like

Gmail. Every invention is just here. Take it. They're betting the long game, but they're betting for the masses, and they've got the masses. So whether you believe it or not, here is an FACT fact. 70 to 75, if not 80% of the world operates on Android operating system in terms of phones. That leaves maybe, what, 20 to 25% for Apple. I want to talk to the masses. I want to find out what people use. More people call me and they ask me about Android stuff. So there you go. Point is, I'm never going to try to convince anybody who uses an iPhone to switch to Android, nor vice versa. You do what you want to do. Your fans, everybody is brand loyal. You're an iPhone, your kids are iPhone, you have the FaceTime, you have the iMessage, you have everything. I got a good friend of mine. He wanted to try to switch to Android about 4 or 5 months ago because me and four buddies went on a hiking trip last year. Three of us had an Android, and we were quick sharing photos and everything. And, you know, for the first time ever, an iPhoner felt out. He felt shunned. He felt oppressed. I think it was pretty funny. So he comes to me. He says, hey, man, do you have an Android phone I could borrow? I'm just going to kind of go get a cell phone chip. I'm going to try it for a month. I don't think he lasted a week. So he went to iPhone. Oh, fine. Just do it. I will. This is what I do. I give you ideas. I give you facts. Which works better? Is there one that is more prevalent? Everybody is different. If you call, if I'm at a party, people come up, they know who I am. Michael, so should I switch or should I do this? What's the best product? I answer questions with questions. Well, how do you use it? Do you have other family members? Does your work mandate this thing? And then I will actually recommend that from there. And I say this, and I'll take only about a minute and a half before we take a break over here. iPhone, well, Apple and Samsung kind of just did something which is really weird. They're making it a little easier to flip and transfer your information, your data, which is one of the most cumbersome things when you switch operating systems. But iPhone to Android, the switch is getting a little easier because at the newest operating system on iPhone, which I think is iOS 27, I think that may be it. iOS 26, there is a new feature. It's called Transfer to Android feature. And compared to the old way where you needed to install an app called Samsung Smart Switch on your iPhone and you hope your data made its way over, well, this new process is much more streamlined and the transfer seems to be easier than expected. But it is strange that iPhone can now directly help when switching to an Android phone. And really quickly, as with many Android phone setup process, you boot it up. You select the option to transfer from an iPhone. Now, historically, the next step would be hardwiring the phones together with a cable. Well, instead now, Samsung directs you to open the settings menu on an iPhone, and you can hit transfer to Android, and a QR code pops up on that iPhone, and you take a picture of it with your Samsung. Are you following me? And the process starts happening. And you could transfer everything in really... It may take 15 to 20 minutes, but it's much easier to do. Now, there are a few steps. Is it perfect? Absolutely not. Even when I get a new phone on a very regular basis, and they're all Androids because Apple really doesn't send me a lot of stuff. So I transfer my Android stuff to my Android stuff. I remember 15, 20 years ago, you had to go to the cell phone store to transfer just your contacts. That's all you had. And they put it on a machine and whatever. Nowadays, you put them next to each other. It's a wireless transfer. You can put your photos. You can put your videos in. It's fine. But nowadays, the fact is iPhone is making it easier. Is this going to mean more people are going to switch and transfer? I don't think so. But it gives you more options. And to me, it's nice that the world is becoming a little closer, should we say? It's not as frothy as US-China, which we'll talk about here in a little while. But if you do want to switch, if you want to try it, iPhone to Android, the little feature in the operating system, transfer to Android, go ahead and try it. Not a sales pitch, not an endorsement. Just a little information from me to you. Coming up, I told you what, Houston Restaurant Weeks across the state of Texas, actually across the country are coming up because it's the summer doldrums. Restaurants do want you to come in. They're giving you a discount break. Also, money raised also goes to charity. We're going to have a little conversation about that on the other side of this break here on the Michael Garfield High Tech Texan Show.

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1: 35 southbound between Schertz Parkway and Olympia Parkway. We have construction that has the right lane closed. We're seeing a 25-minute delay. On I-10 eastbound off-ramp towards UTSA Boulevard is closed due to construction. I'm Alexis, News Radio 1200 WOAI.
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4: High to humid on this first day of August with a high of 99 and a triple-digit heat index. There will be a slight chance for a thunderstorm. That will also be the case this evening. Overnight, the low should fall to 80, then clearing tomorrow afternoon with a high of 101. I'm Jeff Maher from the Weather Channel on San Antonio's official weather station, News Radio 1200 WOAI.
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17: We do welcome you back to the very long-running Michael Garfield. We call it the High Tech Texan Show, heard all across the state of Texas terrestrially on the iHeartRadio talk stations. And also thank you for tuning in on the iHeartRadio app wherever you are around the world. Worldwide, people, you know what? It's the middle of summer right now in Texas. I kind of like to be somewhere else around the world to make it a little cooler, but as long as we're in an air-conditioned studio, it is okay. Other places I like to go during the summer, this is a good time that I always suggest to people to get out, find some air conditioning. But when, you know, when it comes to restaurants, for example, if you've never tried a restaurant, you always wanted to go to a restaurant, kind of a good time in Texas to go visit it. A lot of Houstonians, a lot of Dallasites, wherever I'm heard, you know, they kind of maybe escape to different parts of the country. Maybe you're going to get a little less of a wait, some specials out there. I actually had this conversation the other day at, you know, my go-to spot, which is Trulux. You know, I talk about Trulux Ocean, and it just such a phenomenal place. I go to all the time. I generally hang out at the Houston Galleria location. Kerry Greider, managing partner, Dave, who's like the beverage director for, you know, all of the Trulux around the country. We just sit there at the bar, we laugh, and, you know, I like to think I'm their guinea pig. I mean, they'll serve me up a few things, and pretty much I say yes to everything. But it's a good time to visit. And coming up in August, even more so, is something that I'm near and dear to my heart. It's called Houston Restaurant Weeks. And I know there's restaurant weeks across many, many cities of our listening audience. And I know Houston specifically starts August 1st, goes all the way past Labor Day or so. And for the first time, I hear that Trulux is participating in it. And so I wanted to give you, my dear listeners, the inside info before the whole opening of HRW starts. And so guess who I am talking to on the line right now? It's Kerry Greider himself, the managing partner. Please tell me you're sitting behind the bar with a cocktail right now. Please tell me that.
18: Well, I would love to be doing that right now, but it's a little early in the morning, Michael.
17: That's no excuse. You do have the keys to the front door, buddy. You can do anything you want, but you are a very responsible general manager. You do not sip on anything while you are drinking. Trulux is known for many, many things, but obviously it's Florida stone crabs. I just did 34 years. How have you not run out of Florida stone crabs? That's what I want to know.
18: Well, because they shut it down for 6 months every year, you know, being good stewards of the sea and all. Yeah, man, they start pulling traps on October the 15th. So, like, we try to have it, like, that night, you know, at worst the next morning, October 16th.
17: Stand by. I'm updating my Outlook calendar right now, October 16th. I want a reservation for two, okay?
18: I know.
17: And you know
18: I love it. People call, like, on the 15th. They're like, we're coming for stone crab. And I'm like, man, they just took them out of the water this morning. You're going to have to wait a little longer.
17: I love it. It's fun. We talk about stone crab because that's what Trulux I think is known for. You're much more than that. How would you describe Trulux to people who have never visited? Like, what's on the menu?
18: I mean, first, we're a seafood restaurant. You know, we like to have, you know, prime king crab. You know, we're in the Florida off season right now for stone crab. So we brought on West Coast Dungeness crab clusters. We've got Alaska Bayardi snow crab on the menu. We've got, you know, Chilean sea bass, redfish pontchartrain. We've got, you know, the South African lobster tails, which are like the Rolls Royce of lobster. So We're really looking to find, like, the ocean's finest seafood and crab. I mean, it's literally, we changed our tagline, you know, years ago. But also have prime steaks that are delicious for those of us out there that have shellfish allergies or seafood allergies or, you know, just aren't big fans. So we try to have a good gamut. We added a lamb to the menu not too long ago that's really gone over well. And then, you know, we just want to be a part of this great community and offer some beautiful seafood up.
17: Well, you do that. Congratulations. Speaking with Kerry Greider, he is the managing partner of one of the Trulux here in the Houston area. Kerry is in the Galleria area on Westheimer. Another one, beautiful one, up in the Woodlands that was just kind of like redone. It's gorgeous up there, right up on the water. If anybody listening across Texas, obviously, I'm in Dallas, 3 locations in Dallas, 2 locations in Austin. So pretty much, you know, the 3 cities where my radio show airs, pretty much, also in San Antonio too, man. I can't turn my head left or right. I hit a Trulux. Kerry, I'm, you talk about a spokesperson, I'm your guy.
18: I know, and I get a call like every time you stop into one of our stores across the state. They're like, hey, Michael was here, and I'm like, awesome, tell him I said hi. Yes.
17: I do want to mention, I mentioned Houston Restaurant Weeks. There's a Dallas Restaurant Weeks, and this is a good time of year. You know, I think generally, and correct me if I'm wrong, you're specifically the industry, things do kind of slow down in the summer. However, last Saturday when I was at your location, bro, your parking lot was packed. I don't know what you're doing. Everybody loves coming in. But during the summer, it's nice to draw people in. I think that's one of the things that Houston Restaurant Weeks does. I'm very, very close to, Katie Stone, who now runs that organization, started by her mother, Cleverly Stone, a dear friend of mine who passed away not long ago. They raise unbelievable funds every year for the Houston Food Bank. And this is the first year that I can remember that Trulux is participating in Houston Restaurant Weeks. Is that correct?
18: Yeah, we're diving in. You know, it's such a great cause, first and foremost. I mean, to support the Houston Food Bank, you know, with $5 from every single package that we sell and really it's not like most cities. You know, most cities do it like for a weekend. You know, we do ours from August the 1st through Labor Day. So this is one of the longest years because Labor Day is like on September the 7th. Mm-hmm. So we really got a full five weeks to raise money for such an amazing cause. And we're just happy to be a part of it. You know, there was some different reasons why we didn't do it, and we supported the food bank in other ways, but we thought, you know what, this is the year. We remodeled this year. We're doing some exciting new things. We have our own three-course package that we offer all summer long called the Summer of 92.
17: Any sneak preview of what's going to be on that specific Houston Restaurant Week's menu at your place?
18: Oh, absolutely. I mean, we've got really a lot of options. So, you know, it starts at $55. There's some enhancement options, of course, like most people do, that you can add to it. But, I mean, you can get our famous Caesar salad, our poblano soup. We're going to have our sesame seared tuna as an option. We've got 6-ounce filet, chicken. We've got a vegetarian dish on the menu called our pappardelle bolognese. And then, of course, last but not least, our famous carrot cake is one of the dessert options. So, you know, you really can't go wrong. You got an option to try a lot of different things on the menu. You can enhance it. We're doing a Sunday prime rib. You know, it's a little bit of a plus, you know, to get the prime rib, but we still are donating the $5 for every single one that we sell on Sunday and then throughout the week as well. And we'll offer it every day from 2 to close here in Houston.
17: Making me hungry, buddy. Talking to Kerry Greider. He is the managing partner. Trulux in Houston. It's on Westheimer. 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Before we let you go, also, I know that starts on August 1st, but also you specifically at your location, and don't think this is not already on my Outlook calendar, on August 6th, which is a Thursday night. You and Dave, your beverage director, must have put this together because you know I'm a brown water guy. You know I'm bourbon guy, and you've got a very special ticketed event that's happening with bourbon. You got to tell us about this.
18: Oh my gosh, I am so excited. Like you, Michael, as you know, I am a big bourbon guy as well. I really love it. So on August the 6th, we're going to have Stephen Beam. Yeah, you heard that right. Beam, the master distiller for Yellowstone Bourbon. So Stephen Beam, you know, Beam sold, you know, years ago, but Stephen Beam has started this Yellowstone bourbon, which is like an old school bourbon that was around for a long time, but it was part of the Dant family. So Stephen Beam is part of the Beam and the Dant family through his heritage. You know, Johannes Beam started making bourbon like in Kentucky before Kentucky was Kentucky. He uses his family's proprietary yeast to create the bourbon. So the super old 1700 yeast strain. I just can't think of anything more American, you know, than Yellowstone bourbon. It's like apple pie in the USA. I absolutely love it. So Stephen Beam is going to be in the restaurant. We're going to do 4 tasting stations with 4 distinct Yellowstone bourbon marks. With like a little snack like that kind of pairs up with each one. And then we're going to have past appetizers. We're going to have a specialty cocktail. It's like an old school bourbon cocktail called the Paper Plane, which is just delicious and amazing. And then do the past hors d'oeuvres kind of in the bar, like a cocktail hour tasting station. And, you know, we're going to have a lot of fun people there, especially Michael Garfield. You know, you were there for our last event, and it was so much fun. So it's $50 per person. And we're just wanting to, you know, have some fun, meet Stephen Beam, and talk to the man himself about his amazing bourbon.
17: I'm definitely getting an autographed bottle, without a doubt. If people want tickets to this, Kerry, where can they find them?
18: Yeah, if you go to Open Table, go to the Trulux Houston specifically, our little bio page, and then click experiences and scroll down and you'll see the experience. You click on the experience, you pay for it up front, it's right there. It automatically makes a reservation for you. And then, you know, we prep up and we're ready to rock and roll.
17: I love it. That's great. That is August 6th. I will be there. It's at the Houston location. It is bourbon time. And I know you pass some great snacks around. It is fun. Kerry, you are entertaining us all and feeding us all and making sure we are healthy and fed during the summer. So on behalf of the state of Texas, we thank you so much, my man.
18: Yes, sir. If I don't see you before.
17: Oh, let me help you out. You know you're going to see me. Shut up. You know you're going to see me before. Stop it, man.
18: I know. We can't go that long, Michael. Awesome. Thanks so much, Michael. Great to talk to you.
17: Okay. I am hungry, so I'm going to take a break right now. And I guarantee it's probably tonight, this Saturday night, I'm going to be there also. I'm also going to Dallas here in a few days. I'm going to go check that one out, too. Houston, I'll talk a little bit more about Trail Houston Restaurant Weeks as we come back over the next few weeks. Without a doubt, it is a wonderful cause. We're going to take a break. Michael is a name all across the iHeartRadio network, across Texas and the Southwest. Don't go anywhere.
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25: What's going on? I hope you are nice and cool as we begin the month of August. We do continue listening to this show and this voice. How's my voice holding up after a quarter of a century of doing this program? Michael is the name. Miguel, if we're doing this in Spanish, and that's almost the extent of my Spanish. Easy, I can do Hebrew and Yiddish, people, but I don't know if you want to go there. Garfield is my last name. It is called The High Tech Texan Show. If you're listening to the top of the show, you know we're talking so much more about technology. You know, if you've long-time listeners, I try to avoid the megabytes and the gigabytes. I do not make this geeky. I make tech sexy, people. That's what I do. But I do talk more about that. Just had a nice chat with Kerry Greider. He was the managing partner of Trulux. They are participating in Houston Restaurant Weeks, which is coming up starting right now for the next few weeks. And before that, we were talking about Apple's. And at least Apple iPhones, which I don't talk a lot about on the show, because I'm an Android guy. I'm not an iPhone hater, but I use and I talk what I use, and it's as simple as that. But I saw Apple's in the news a little bit more. Rumors that they're coming out with their first foldable phone. By the way, it's about time. As Samsung just launched their eighth version of their foldable phones. We'll see what happens in the fall when that comes. But an interesting thing about Apple, and I got a question here. I'm going to start this topic with a question. Are phones getting too expensive when you have to start leasing them? And I say that is because Apple just came out with a new leasing program, and they're calling it the Apple Upgrade Program. The Apple Upgrade Program. But at the end of the day, it's they ain't cheap. They'll let you lease it. And it's not just iPhones. It's also iPads, their Macs, their watches, with a monthly payment. And so Apple is promising you that you won't pay more than the full price of the device over the course of the 1 to 3 year lease. And in some cases, you may actually pay hundreds of dollars less. And so I'm reading this, and you may have heard about it, but the basics of the program kind of make it sound like a pretty amazing deal. So, of course, whenever the time I hear, oh, it's an amazing deal, I think there's a catch, right? Well, I'm doing the research for you because that's what I do. And the answer basically depends on how you use this new upgrade program. With the current pricing, a user should be able to make a monthly payment, swap their phone a year or more later, and move along. But like any program that involves monthly payments, trade-ins, there are some hiccups, there are some caveats to be aware of. And the first, the most important thing is the ability to keep paying throughout the length of the contract. And so let me give you the basics. Here's what happens. You're going to pay the same monthly fee through the course of your contract. At the end of your lease, you have three choices. Three. One of the options is to purchase the device by paying the difference between what you've already paid and its remaining cost. And that makes sense too. There are other two options. At the end of your lease, you can also choose to simply end the contract there. You'll have to return the device and you lose any potential resale or trade-in value. That's potentially why I'm not a big leasing guy. Or, here we go, you can upgrade to another device immediately and switch to whatever monthly payment the new device demands. There's your three choices. But the single biggest catch to me of this upgrade program is that it's ultimately just a loan. And like any loan, there's a contract, along with any possible fees and terms you have to abide by. Now, Apple's not doing this alone. They're using a third-party service. It's called Klarna, K-L-A-R-N-A. It's like a leasing program. I mean, remember when you put things on layaway? Remember when you had a Christmas fund, you would go to Montgomery Ward's or Kmart? Oh, yeah, I'm dating myself with that stuff. But could you pay this stuff off? It's a number of different questions. And we'll stop there. I don't want to make it too confusing. But the point is, these gadgets are getting expensive. The newest Samsungs are $1,800, $2,000. The new iPhones, should they have a foldable phone, it's going to be $2,000 or more. That's for a phone, man. That's for a phone. I remember the very first personal computer I got at home, 1993, two-ish or something like that, was $2,000. That was for a monitor and a computer. And generally, the price of a new computer back in the 1990s, as they came out, were right around $2,000. Computers now, you can get a laptop on sale for $150 to $300. Not a Macintosh, but you can. The price of some things coming, price of televisions have drastically come down. But the price of phones have gone up. Well, listen, we can blame the price of the memory, the RAM right now. RAM is at an all-time high, and so we're going to be paying that. But phone prices have been slowly but surely escalating over the years. I mean, that's a lot of money. To me, listen, I'm not going to tell you how you spend your money. There are, just like I said, I'm never going to convince an iPhone person to convince to switch to an Android and vice versa. You are a fanboy or a fangirl. You're a brand loyal. 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If you are a leaser, you lease your car, you potentially don't pay off your credit card in full each month, that you pay bits and part of it, and then you get the fee, the monthly fee. Obviously, I'm guessing most of you pay off your home installment, which is a mortgage. Then there's the buyers. You always buy your car outright. Maybe you get a loan from somebody, but you don't, you know, but you just buy your car. You pay your credit card bills off every month because you don't like having, I'm not going to call it debt, but that's, I am in the latter. I am the guy who does not lease. I don't lease a car. I own a car. Actually, I don't even own a car, but that's neither here nor there. But, you know, I'm going to buy a car. The only payment that I have on a regular basis, other than your typical utilities everybody pays, is I don't own my house yet. The bank and I own my house. And so every morning, every month, I pay out the mortgage. But I just don't want any of these other deals. And now we got a phone for $2,000. And I don't care if it's $18, $25 a month. And generally, that's what it's going to work out to be. It's just, that's a lot for what it is. Because there are other phones that are cheaper than the Apples, than the Samsungs. And even there's versions of the Apples and the Samsungs that are cheaper. Do you need to buy the biggest phone? And that's what marketing teaches us to do. And I say this, it's because I want to talk you off the ledge. Just because a product is released doesn't mean you need to get it ASAP. It doesn't. Hang on to it. It may not be broken. Steve Jobs, God love him, every single year, oh, and one more thing, here's the new Apple iPhone. Everybody freaks out, gaga. They sell their old phone. They give their old phone to their spouse. They give their own phone to the kid. I got to get a new one. The phone, the new phone didn't do too much different than the old phone did. You keep your phone in a case. You try not to drop it. You keep it charged. That phone can last you for years. Unless there is a massive upgrade. And I haven't seen massive upgrades in phones. The biggest paradigm shift I've seen in phones in years has been the foldable and the flip phones. Which, if you think about it, what's old is new. Because back in the late 1900s, we had the foldable, we had the flippable phones until they created foldable glass, which Samsung and a few others have done, you know, 8 years ago right now. Now Apple's getting on the program. As we end this hour, first hour down, would you lease a phone? Do you lease a phone? Is it worth leasing a phone? Listen, you can call me 713-212-5950 on your phone that you're probably leasing. Or did you could post something on my Twitter account, hightechtexan.com, HIGHTECHTEXAN. When we come back, we're going to talk smart rings right now. Last week, we talked a lot about smart glasses. More and more of these coming out. 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Are smart rings just the same as smart watches? How do they feel the sensor? 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I'm going to blow the lead. Your finger sweat to determine if you're healthy or not. We'll talk about that. DoorDash, drone delivery, and so much more on the high.

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7: In Austin, Texas, there are new rules for Texas smoke shops, which are pulling products from the shelves. Sarah Todd, who heads the Texas Cannabis Policy Center, says that includes most of the smokable hemp. She says CBD creams will also remain legal, but it's likely this is just the first step in a broader fight at the state capitol over THC. In Dallas, Texas, President Trump's new Freedom Haulers initiative is making it easier for military veterans to become commercial truck drivers. This addresses a major shortage in Texas and nationwide. Texas trucking consultant Dr. Joe Michaels says when companies can't find drivers, there's a ripple effect. As goods can't be delivered to stores, it leads to higher prices for consumers. I'm Erica Smith.
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8: 35 southbound between Schertz Parkway and Olympia Parkway. We have construction that has the right lane closed. Right now we're seeing a 30-minute delay. On I-10 eastbound off-ramp towards UTSA Boulevard is closed due to construction. I'm Alexis, News Radio 1200 WOAI.
9: High to humid on this first day of August with a high of 99 and a triple-digit heat index. There will be a slight chance for a thunderstorm. That also be the case this evening. Overnight, the low should fall to 80, then clearing tomorrow afternoon with a high of 101. I'm Jeff Maher from the Weather Channel on San Antonio's official weather station, News Radio 1200 WOAI.
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11: War Secretary Pete Hegseth recently presented 50 members of the U.S. military with the Mexican Border Defense Medal for their efforts in securing the border.
12: From day one, the defense of the homeland and getting 100% operational control of our southwest border was the number one priority of this department.
11: The secretary complimented the troops' results.
12: For over a year, there's been effectively zero illegals crossing our border.
11: He continued,
12: our homeland will be defended.
11: Hegseth also said the effect goes beyond border crossings.
12: The cartels are having to deal with the reality that they can't cross our border and can't bring the drugs and the death and the human trafficking that they brought for far too long that killed way too many Americans.
11: The Mexican Border Defense Medal was established in August of 2025. It's a restoration of the original Mexican Border Service Medal, first established in 1918. Kim Uretsky, Fox News.
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9: 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This is a show where we sit down and talk about the subject of retirement. And if you're kind of getting there and you wonder how it's all going to work, you see some of your friends retire, you see some of your family retire, and you wonder, how's this all going to work out for me? Well, let's talk through some of those issues today. Jay is here. How are you doing today?
17: Well, summer is really here now, isn't it, Ray? it had been really nice up until recently, but... Yeah. It was not going to last.
9: It's very true. It is July, August in Texas. Yeah, you're going to have some heat. That is for sure. But we want to heat up your retirement, so to speak. Here, that's what this show is all about, and helping you out with what the concerns that you might have. Mm-hmm. And what I always say, my dad bought a boat. He always dreamed of buying a boat. And if you want to find out what it's like to be a boat owner, talk to a boat owner, because it wasn't too long before he was going, I don't think I should have bought this boat. So one of the things about retirement, if you want to find out what it's like, ask somebody in retirement. So that was a survey that was out there. And one of the questions was, will your 401k be an income source in retirement? They asked people who were working. 83% of them said, of course, I'm going to use my 401k as income. Then they asked the people in retirement, and only 45% said yes. I thought, that's really weird. Why would that be? So the article went on to say retirees tend to want to live off growth, and their 401k was not giving them the growth that they thought it would, so they don't really consider it a big income source in retirement. They're peeling money off of their assets in order to live. So, Jay, we get a

0: paycheck every 2 weeks. That's how we lived for 40 years. Do we have to get used to peeling money off of accounts in order to live in retirement? Can we make that transition? Is it difficult, or do we have to make that transition?
1: Right, right. Circling back to your first comment, they say the same thing about planes. You know what they say about boats and planes?
0: Yeah.
1: Second best day is when you buy it. The best day is when you sell it.
0: There it is.
1: Right. Yeah, but I mean, like, this is something we talk about on the show a lot, right? Mm-hmm. It's the mindset transition from being in work mode, which for a lot of people has been 30, 40 years, mm-hmm. right? By the time they get to retirement, it's being in that work mode and now getting in retirement mode. And I just had this conversation earlier this week with a client who she ended up retiring earlier than she wanted to, which just compounds this kind of issue because you can't mentally warm up to it, right? Mm-hmm. She was laid off. I mean, she's going to be fine financially. That's not the issue, but she kind of wasn't ready for it. And we've had several meetings with her over the last 6 to 9 months or so. And it's the whole thing of, like, am I going to be okay? Are you sure I'm going to be okay? Okay, just one more check. Are you? And we can show her the numbers every day,
0: yeah.
1: right? It's about accepting it for yourself. And I said to her, this is what you're going through right now. You were in work mindset for 30, 40 years. Mm-hmm. And before I could get much into it, she's like, yeah, I heard it on the podcast. I know you said it all the time. I was like, all right, that's one listener we've got on the podcast. Yeah.
0: Love it.
1: But she's like, yeah, I know. And I know that that's what I'm dealing with. It's just good to hear it from you, mm-hmm. right? Mm-hmm. And I've been receiving a paycheck every 2 weeks. And, you know, it's also, where are you spending your time? Well, when you're working, it's, you know, 40 plus hours at the office. Mm-hmm. And you've been contributing to your 401k, and it's all being grow, invest, which is good. That's what it should have been. That was the job of your 401k at that time. You contribute to it. Your employer contributes to it. Get it aggressive, grow it while you have the opportunity to do that. But now the job of that 401k is a different job. Now it is funding your retirement. And I even said this to her. I said, what was the point of doing all that if you're not going to use it? She's like, yeah, I know. And it's just, she needs to hear it again. And there would be a lot of people listening to us now that would be going through something different. And it's that mind shift of, and this is why most people move to that 401k, right? Is okay. If all it is growth, most 401ks have a handful of good aggressive options, get it in there. That's the role of it. Mm-hmm. I get it. Now it's, I'm not working anymore. I need to live off this, and I want to live off this. I want to benefit from all the hard work and sacrifice it took to build this. And yes, I do want a bit of growth, but I can't stick my neck out there as much as I used to. I want some of it protected. I'd like a bit of income. There's all these things you're requiring of this investment now. And most 401ks we see don't have the options inside of it to achieve that. And that's why they move. And typically, when we run into the situation of, yeah, my 401k is there, but I'm not using it, like, I'm kind of nervous about it, it's still in the 401k. There's no guidance. No one's helping them with it. And it's that nerve-wracking, well, I don't have a plan, so I'll just leave it. And they're not living the life they could.
0: I think that 401k was built to store money and grow money. That 401k mm-hmm. does not have the pieces in it to give you income every week or every 2 weeks or every month in retirement. 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So there's an interesting thing that's happening right now. Every time you look at Social Security or any article about it, it says, wait as long as you can because your check gets bigger every year. So what people are doing now is they're getting to about 65. They're filing for Medicare. And then there might be a couple of years in there that they want to, you know, they want to retire, but they don't want to file for Social Security yet. They want the biggest check possible. So they're taking their savings, they're taking their 401k, and they're using it as kind of a bridge to get to wherever they want to be on that Social Security filing, 67, 68, maybe even 70. So is that math make sense? Pulling money out of performance in order to live to get you to a higher Social Security payment. What do you think of that one?
1: Yeah, so I mean, what you're talking about is spending your more at-risk money, I guess, right, earlier, and then relying on that Social Security later. There's a thousand different ways you can view this, right? Like, what's right for an individual, for you, is going to be is different from somebody else, Randy. This is what I would say is that might be the plan people have. Very few people actually do that.
0: Really?
1: Okay, because it's just what we see, right? It's something like 70 or 80% of people file at some stage before their full retirement age, which for most people now is 67, right? So getting out to 70 is even less likely. If you're still working, different, right? Different story, right? Very different. But the people that wait, very few. When we do our planning, we put a plan together for a client, we say to them, hey, unless you have strong feelings about this, we're going to use age 62 as when you take Social Security in this plan. And this, you know, most people, before you get to Social Security, it's like, yeah, whatever. I mean, that's good enough. We'll discuss it when the time comes. Some people will be like, yeah, okay, that's fine. What, you know, what makes you do that? And I'll say, well, there's a very scientific reason. That's just what most people do. that's what we see over and over again. And occasionally someone will be like, no, I'm definitely waiting to full retirement age. I'm definitely waiting till 70. Well, that's cool. Like, we can use that number. No problem whatsoever. I haven't had anybody do it yet. I haven't had anybody actually wait. Because this is the thing, right? This is the other side of the coin to look at. And what you're saying is right. If you go out there and you Google, when should I take Social Security? Well, first of all, that information that's coming to you, who is that advice for? Some generic person who's not you, firstly, right? Secondly, it's basically all going to say, wait till 70, wait till 70, wait till 70. Yeah, man, if you make it to 90, then that was a good idea. I've got some bad news for you. Most of us aren't going to make it to 90. We're just not, right? I think the life expectancy is, well, early 70s or something across the country, or mid 70s across the country. And so, you know, most people are not going to break even. A lot of the calculations you see out there, actually all the calculations I've seen out there, what they don't take into account is, well, if I'm taking Social Security and I'm getting $2,000 at 62, that's $2,000 less I have to take from my investment accounts, right? Well, that's going to be invested. It's not going to be sitting in a savings account, right? It's not going to be sitting in a CD. So a lot of these calculations just assume that money's sitting under your mattress. Well, that's not the reality, right? We're going to go ahead and we're going to invest it. And this is the final thing, and this comes down to kind of a personal preference for it, but this is what I think, is when I get to Social Security age, assuming I'm not working at 62, I'll probably take it at 62, and this is the reason why. If I don't take my Social Security, the money's got to come from somewhere, right? You're going to live on something. So what that means is I'm delaying a benefit that when I die, the government keeps.
0: Yeah, you can't pass it along.
1: Right, and I am draining a resource, my other investments, that my loved ones get to keep if something happens to me, right? There's all these other arguments you can make. If it's a couple, you delay, and then they get to stay. Like, there's all these different things you can look at. Those are the simple lenses I look at it, is I want what I have saved to go to the people I love. I don't want to defer a benefit that statistically I'm not going to be able to outlive, right, by delaying it, and then letting the government keep that. My simple take.
0: Makes total sense. And you probably have some feelings about Social Security. Have you ever thought about that one? You can't pass along your Social Security. You can pass along your 401k. Which do you want to dive into first? Interesting conversation, one you can have with Jay and the team at Secure Financial Management. Give Jay a call. Let's get a date on a calendar. Don't put this retirement conversation off any longer. It's time to sit down and do the nuts and bolts here. Actually, do the math on your retirement. Here's the website. It's retire210.com. Retire210.com. There's a place for you to put some information in there. And the team will reach out to you. And you'll also see Jay's book. It's called Wall Street's Game. And you can download a chapter of that book. And that'll kind of wet your whistle a little bit. And then as you come in, Jay will give you a copy of Wall Street's Game. And Jay, that book is just kind of a look at what the financial industry is, what you're up against when you go into retirement, and just some of the issues that people have to deal with that they may not really even know. And this has kind been a compilation that you've seen over the years of all these things people have to deal with.
1: Yeah, that's right. The vast majority of people who buy that book from Amazon or get a copy of it, however it might be, I'm never going to meet them. But my hope is that they can go into retirement, into interacting with the financial machine essentially built around retirement with just a bit more knowledge. I mean, that's the reason it's called Wall Street's Game. Is it is a game. You don't know the rules and they're not in your favor. And that's really what it is. And trying to give people the best level of armament they can have when they go up against this machine.
0: Well, one of the things I remember Jack Bogle, the guy from Vanguard, once said, why would you want to invest in a situation where you take on all the risk, you put in all the money, but you get about a third of it at the end? And that's kind of what you're up against with all the ups and downs in the financial industry. Let's get you a copy of the book. Go to the website, retire210.com. Start right there. Get an appointment. Get a date on a calendar. Let's talk through it. No cost or obligation there. 210-985-6200. Well, we've reached the midpoint of the year, actually through it already. What sort of meeting would you have with Jay if you were a client, and what would you be talking about mid-year? And if you're not a client of Jay's and you want to start to think about these things, this might be a good list for you to look at. 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
0: 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All right, so baseball had their all-star game. That's kind of the mid-year point of the year. And what's interesting about this is as we go through the next couple of weeks, you'll see baseball teams and those who think they're in it, they're going to go out there and they're going to make some moves, you know, for the stretch run to try to get into the playoffs in the World Series. There are other teams that are going, it's not going so well. I think we're going to build for the future. So a lot of adjustments are going to be made in baseball over the next couple of weeks. Let's talk about adjustments to your money. Jay, let's look at this two different ways. If you were sitting down with one of your clients mid-year, let's visit on what's going on with you and your retirement money. There's that checklist. And then there's also another checklist of somebody who comes in for the very first time and you're getting an assessment. Tell me, what boxes are you checking off here?
1: Yeah. Yeah. And so you mentioned the All-Star game. That's kind of the midpoint of the year. Our midpoint of the year is, you know, every year we do two economic economic outlooks. And we bring one of our economists in at the start of the year. Hey, this is what the forecast is. We bring a different one in mid-year, and we just had it a couple of weeks ago, for, hey, this is what kind of we're seeing now, what we thought was going to happen, what's actually happened, what we see happening for the rest of the year. And our client process is something very similar, right? It's how is the first half of the year gone? How have our investment strategies gone? This is something that most people don't think about reviewing, but we're also looking at, hey, this is what we planned for spending. Have you actually spent that? Or is it a little bit more, and we need to dive into that a little bit more? What's happening with our portfolio? You know, with the markets being strong, this is something we manage for our clients, and we see with people that have come in that it's out of whack and it hasn't been managed, is what's happened with that portfolio, right? Because very often the risk tolerance that you've started with is not the risk tolerance you have currently. The truth is, the markets are up 8 out of every 10 years, something like that, right? Yeah, the down years are bad, and we kind of tend to feel those more than we feel the good years, right? But as the markets grow, that risk you started off with, where, you know, we use a kind of a scale of 1 out of 10 as an easy kind of gauge of where your risk is. If you started with a 5 out of 10 for your risk, it's very possible that without active oversight of that portfolio, it's not a 5 anymore. Mm-hmm. It's a 6, or it's a 7, or it's an 8. So is your risk tolerance also lined up with everything? And then we won't make a Roth conversion move until the end of the year, because we need to get kind of all those numbers as close to possible. But we start investigating, what is this going to start looking like if we do a Roth conversion at the end of the year as well?
0: So when you talk about how your risk profile could change, is that just mainly because of growth? You put money into the market, you select your stocks, you select your indexes, all these different things. And then if you have tremendous growth in a certain area, all of a sudden, like if you said, let's get into tech, Jay. So you got into tech, and then tech went crazy this year. Mm-hmm. So now all of a sudden, you're way out there and you're overweighted in that particular sector. You kind of have to bump that back into where it's supposed to be.
1: Yeah, so, you know, just the issue is typically larger that we see. You know, you said, hey, you know, how do you address it for existing clients? How does it look at for anybody who comes in for a meeting? Very often we might see somebody who hasn't had their portfolio looked at for 2, 3, 4 years.
0: Got it.
1: And if you look back at the last 3.5 years we've had, 23, 24, 25, you know, halfway through this year as well, that 5 out of 10 risks that you wanted to start with might be an 8 or a 9, because the growth has just been absolutely incredible. Now, yet the growth is great. That's good. You know, great that you got into that. You took that growth. Do you want to remain that risky through your retirement? Most people don't. Mm-hmm. And most people, it's easy to see the headline number. Hey, my $1 million has grown to $1.3 million, $1.4 million. That's fantastic. That's really good that you got that growth. It's better than going the other way, right? Yeah. That's for sure. Now, do you want to leave all those? The way I look at it is, I'm not much of a gambler, but if I go to Vegas, I might take a couple $100, play craps, and then, you know, half an hour, I'm done, right? There's something you can do in craps called pressing a unit. Mm-hmm. Have you heard of that?
0: Yeah.
1: Okay. Yeah. So basically, you get your winnings. You're like, hey, don't give me the winnings. Just put it back on the table. Yep. And, you know, if someone's on a hot streak, well, it's good. Like, it keeps paying off. Well, eventually, some guy's going to pick up that dice, and he's just not a shooter, right? And do you want to keep pressing that unit over and over and over again? Or do you want to take some of it off and put it in your bank, so to speak? Maybe this is the right time for that.
0: Yeah.
1: Maybe this is the right time. You've been invested in 23 and 24 and 25, and you're halfway through 26. Do you want to keep leaving those winnings on the table? Or is it time to take some of those off the table? Might be a good time to look at that.
0: 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I encourage you to do that. If you have this conversation about your retirement and how it's really going to work, you haven't chosen that person who's going to kind of walk with you through this journey that you're about to go into. That's why we have this show, to introduce you to Jay and talk about his process and how he helps people retire. And one of the things that I think about too, Jay, is, and it doesn't have to happen at a scheduled meeting, this needs to be a relationship that you have with your advisor, that when something changes in your life, you need to talk through that. Now, it might be, hey, I just got a bad diagnosis from the doctor, and mm-hmm. we're going to have to do some things, and my medical stuff is going to go up. It could be that, or it could mm-hmm. be, hey, we went on vacation, and we found the perfect condo in the perfect place, and we want to see if we can maybe go there not 2 weeks a year, how about a couple of months out of the year. So those mm-hmm. are examples of good changes, bad changes that need to be talked about and have some financial backing.
1: Yeah, that's right. And like the best example I can give you of that is on what day was it? On Tuesday, I just had a follow-up conversation with client number one.
0: Really?
1: At Secure Financial Management.
0: Been around a while.
1: Client number one, 15 years ago.
0: Okay. Right?
1: She started with us. And she's very proud, too. Like, if

0: different things are going to come up. Some good, some bad. That's life, right? That's what happens. Yeah, you're exactly right. And we even make a point of mentioning this to clients when we're creating a financial plan for them. And yeah, we gather all the information and we basically interview them for what are you trying to achieve in retirement? What have we got to work with? What are your goals? Do you want to leave an estate? Yes, no. Do you want to travel? Yes, no. Is there a set? Whatever it might be. And we finally get that all together and we have results. And you know, usually those results are positive. Sometimes we tell people, hey, the retirement you want to live, that's not practical, but here's what it is, right? Mm-hmm. Usually we get to deliver good news because the people that come and meet with us have done a great job saving and we're able to give them good news. But we're projecting that out 25, 30, 35 years, right? Mm-hmm. Depending on how old this person is when they retire. And what I say to them, what the other advisors say is, this is the picture at this moment in time. The only thing I can guarantee you is that it is not going to unfold exactly like this. Mm-hmm. It's just not.
1: Yep.
0: And that's why it's so important that we stay on top of this. We have these meetings. We're on top of changes that happen in your life. So it doesn't mean that blows the plan up, but it means we can pivot. We can get a new direction charted to overcome any of those unexpected obstacles.
1: Yeah, I think that the main difference here is this is not a transactional kind of thing. You go to the store, you buy Correct. A shirt, and you walk out of the store. You may never walk in there again. That's not what financial planning and retirement planning is.
0: It shouldn't be.
1: Yeah.
0: It shouldn't be.
1: Right? Exactly,
0: but
1: right.
0: We often have people that come to us that's just like, yeah, I mean, we set this up, and I haven't looked at it. Not that they haven't looked at it. There hasn't been a review on it. In years.
1: Yeah. Not the relationship you want.
0: It shouldn't be. Yeah.
1: Well, to sit down with Jay and kick the tires on secure financial management, let's just do that. Let's see if it's a good fit. Retire210.com is the website. Retire210.com. Place free to put some information in there. The team reaches out to you. Or you can skip that and reach out to them right now. It's 210-985-6200. 210-985-6200. Let's get a date on a calendar. No cost, no obligation. Let's sit down and talk about your retirement and get your concerns out on the table. We're going to take a quick break and come right back with more of Clear Skies Retirement with Jay Kirkwood.

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1: The U.S. and Israel are reportedly preparing to launch new military strikes against Iran. According to the Wall Street Journal, President Trump has ordered the military to carry out heavy airstrikes intended to convince Tehran to surrender. CBS News says the strikes will target energy infrastructure in Iran, including oil refineries and power plants. The report says the attacks would mark a major escalation in the U.S. war with Iran. Fire officials in the Pacific Northwest are bracing for a weekend of extreme wildfire conditions. The National Weather Service has posted red flag warnings across Oregon and Washington east of the Cascades, with some areas being issued an extremely rare, particularly dangerous situation red flag warning, reserved for the most extreme fire conditions. The warnings are in effect this morning in parts of eastern Oregon, where weather officials are anticipating high temperatures, low humidity, and wind gusts of up to 50 miles per hour. There are currently 30 large wildfires raging uncontrolled in Oregon. I'm Lisa Taylor.
0: The WOAI Traffic Center.
2: Highway 90 westbound, Nogalitos. We have an accident that has the left lane blocked off. Right now we're seeing a small 2-minute delay. On I-10 westbound between Loop 1604 and La Quintera Parkway, we have that roadway closed due to construction. I'm Alexis, News Radio 1200 WOAI.
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11: And welcome back to Clear Skies Retirement with Jay Kirkwood at Secure Financial Management, the show where we sit down and talk about you and your retirement and the stuff that you're dealing with and the stuff that Jay helps you deal with as he works your way through retirement. Jay, how are you doing today?
9: Back at it, talking about money, Randy.
11: Yes, indeed. And we're going to dive right into what's going on this summer in the market, because I got headlines here that are negative. I got headlines here that are positive, and I'm going to lay it right at your lap and see what you can think about this. So right now, okay, summer months in the market are usually a little soft. People say it goes down 1%, maybe up to 3%. Then we have midterm elections. In years that we have that, same thing. Market seems to go down a little bit. Then, if you add in, we just got a new Fed chair, that really riles the market. When that happens, that could go down between 5 and 20%. So people are saying, ooh, this summer could be rocky. Well, then you've got AI and you've got all that's going on there. And I was watching some Fox Business and I saw Charles Payne, and he was saying, hey, when the Micron report comes out, if it's really good, we've got a lot of room to run. This is going to be a great summer. And the Micron report came out gangbusters. So what do I do with all this, Jay? I mean, we got one side here. We got another side here. Am I being a market timer saying, get me out of this? What what am I supposed to think about all this?
9: Yeah. So are you into astrology?
11: I know a little bit about it.
9: Yeah. I know very little about it. It was just a few years ago somebody told me like what my star sign was. I don't even know. Right? That's how little I'm into it. But I do know when they write those things, it's something like, hey, everything's going to be really great, but be careful because something could go wrong. Like, yeah, okay. I think it's the same guys who write our financial stuff, right? And because like it's a dynamic economy. Like, yeah, that's always the way it is. And like, what I say to people, some people come in to us, and unfortunately, usually this is people who have not done such a great job savings, and they know they're behind and they know they need to catch up, and they haven't been saving the way they should be, contributing to the 401k, or they've been invested very conservatively and they're a few years from retirement now, and they say, hey, you know, I want to invest with you guys. I want you to help me out, and I want to be real clear with you. You know, I know I'm behind, so I need to get real aggressive with this and make as much money as possible, but I can't afford to lose anything.
11: Okay.
9: I said, all right, we can't help you.
11: Yeah.
9: Right? Like, that doesn't exist.
11: Yeah.
9: And so, you know, the thing to take away from all this is that's life in the stock market. If you can't handle that, you know, it wasn't Buffett. It was his right-hand man, Charlie Munger, who died, what was it, 6 months, 18 months ago? I don't know when it was.
11: Yeah. Right?
9: And he said, he was a little bit more of a less sugarcoat kind of guy than Buffett was, or is. And he said, hey, if you can't handle a 50% pullback in the market, that you shouldn't be investing. That's a pretty tough one to accept, isn't
11: that's
9: it?
11: That's kind of extreme.
9: Yeah. And he's probably being like over the top with that. Like, yeah. I get it. But the point he's making is right. Like, if you can't stomach seeing major volatility in your portfolio, it is not the place for you. Okay. That's part one.
11: Mm-hmm.
9: Part two to that is then also, that's why you shouldn't have everything in that bucket.
11: Mm-hmm.
9: So we talk a lot about people that are transitioning from work life and that kind of mindset. And you know, maybe they've been in that mode for 30, 40 plus years. And it's been save, invest, be as aggressive as you can. This is the time to grow the money. And then the pivot to retirement and that same method of what got you to there will not work very well through your retirement.
11: So you and I have talked about the different levels of money that you could put in the market. And when people mm-hmm. think of the stock market, they think of heavy risk. There yeah. are, I mean, if you had, I'm just going to throw something up here. Okay. So if you had a 20% risk in the market and 80% in bonds or in, you know, fixed income, something like that, if the market goes down 50%, you only go down 10. And that means you can probably recover from that. And so it's kind of a level, how much do you want to dip your toe into that pool? Do you want to go in a cannonball head first, or what do you want to do?
9: Yeah.
11: You can dip your toe in there too. So being in the stock market doesn't have to be associated with heavy risk, does it?
9: Yeah, and that's the question we get a lot from people is like, well, could I lose all my money? And my job is to be as clear as possible. We are in the world of no guarantees,
11: mm-hmm.
9: right? That's where we are. All right. So mm-hmm. the word guarantee, when we're investing in stocks and the markets and stuff like that, the word guarantee does not exist. Now, for you, if you are invested in a diversified manner, for you to wake up and you've lost all of your money in one day, like what's happened? Like the world's come to an end,
11: yeah.
9: right? Like the 500 biggest companies in the world have gone out of business overnight. That doesn't mean they can't be down 20%. It doesn't mean they can't be down 30, 40%. And it comes back to, you know, what we always say. Do you want to have some of your money that's not at risk? Probably that's a good idea when you're in retirement, right? Yeah. And what you know, a great example of what you brought up, you said, hey, you know, if we have a little bit there and the market's down, but we've got bonds. This is why we emphasize so much that we are in the world where guarantee does not exist when we're investing in managed money,
11: mm-hmm.
9: okay?
11: Mm-hmm.
9: Because that theory that everybody had, because we get a lot of people in the office that's like, yeah, I know I could have done better over the years. I've been in bonds. I could have made more money in the market, but at least I can't lose money in bonds. And that's not accurate,
11: mm-hmm.
9: right? All we have to do is go back to 2022 and the whole thing that was supposed to hedge your equity portfolio, which is the bonds, they lost money too.
11: Yep. Yep.
9: And it didn't matter where you were, right? You were taking a hit. And so having that diversification, not just within your investment portfolio, but in your overall wealth allocation is so important.
11: So you got to ask yourself this question. You know, I bring up questions you can sit down and talk to Jay about, but if you look mm-hmm. at yourself in the mirror and say, how much do I want to be in the stock market? And right. then the question is, how much do you need to be in the stock market? There's your question. That's what you really need yeah. to know. And let's yeah. sit down and talk about how much you need to use that stock market. How much growth do you need? So here's the number to look into it and to sit down and talk to the folks at Secure Financial Management. 210-985-6200. 210-985-6200. Well, they talk about how much money all the baby boomers have, but if you take a look at all the money, all the money that people put in 401k and retirement accounts all across the country from people ages 20 all the way to 90. Okay. How much do you think is in there? It's a big number. It's $50 trillion.
9: Jeez, I think last time we talked, it was 40 trillion.
11: Yep.
9: My word.
11: Yep.
9: Yeah.
11: $50 trillion is in retirement accounts. Now, if you look at that 50 trillion, only 2% of it has been dedicated to protected income. Which
9: wow.
11: I find very interesting because
9: yeah.
11: if the number one fear is running out of money, you would think that everybody would be clamoring to find that fixed protected income like a pension, like mm-hmm. Social Security that would be coming in. But that is not the case. So mm-hmm. when you sit down with your clients, we talk about, you know, building that paycheck for retirement. How much of their money is going to be dedicated to that? I mean, if we look at it like a pie shape, I don't know. Do people have that protected income when they come in the door with their assets, or does that need to be created?
9: No, nine times that. So we've talked about kind of the death of the pension for some time, haven't we? And yeah, the clients that we have coming now are late 50s, early 60s, and they often very nostalgically think about their parents' retirement. They're like, well, you know, they had it easy because they got a pension and they got Social Security. And then when the discussion comes to, well, we can kind of recreate our own pension income, it's, well, you know, I really want to grow this money. It's like, well, guess what? Those are two different things.
11: Yeah.
9: And you need to decide, are you still in growth accumulation mode, which is really what most retirees have been doing for the prior 30, 40 years, right? Or are you now in, how do I make this money work for me? And by the way, I don't want to be up at night wondering if Trump's going to put a tariff on someone and my investment's going to be down 20%, right? Mm-hmm. So it is about coming to that acceptance with yourself that, hey, the role of what my money is supposed to do has now changed. The job I gave my money during work was go out there and grow as much as you can, right? That's what I want you to do. Go out there. I'm going to allocate you to this aggressive portfolio. Grow as much as you can because I want to retire it someday and I need to use you, all right? What comes with that is a 2008 event. Yeah, stinks, right? No one likes to see it. Guess what? You weren't using your money then anyway. It was doing what it was supposed to do. It was in the aggressive allocation. And the way you got paid for that back over the last whatever has been now, like, what, 15 years, 16, 17 years since then, has been multiple hundreds of percents of return in the market. It did its job, right? Its job is not that anymore. The money's job is not to go out and grow and take big tumbles and falls and then ultimately grow more later. Its job now is to provide income for you for the rest of your life. That's where most people's mindsets would be. Some people aren't there, but if that's not what your money's doing for you in retirement, then what was the point of it?
11: Yeah. You're saving all this money. You're pounding it into that 401k. You're putting it in a Roth. You're buying properties. You're doing all this stuff. Now you're here. You're here at the retirement when this stuff is supposed to pay off for you. And you're looking at it. You're going, it's not like a pension. It doesn't just kick off a paycheck. What do I do with this?
9: Right.
11: And
9: right.
11: When you sit down with Jay and the team, that is the discussion. How does all my work in retirement make me money in retirement, fund my lifestyle, make me do the stuff I want to do, the cruises and the trip across the country and spoiling the grandkids and helping them with college and doing all the stuff you want to do? How does that work? That's a meeting with Jay and the team at Secure Financial Management. It's no cost, no obligation. Let's sit down and actually have that meeting. 210-985-6200 is the number. 210-985-6200. Get on the calendar. Let's do the math on your retirement. Even if you're a couple of years away from retirement, let's figure that out. If there's a gap in there, let's get that gap filled before you actually retire. The website is retire210.com, and you'll see Jay's book down there. Far down at the bottom of the page, scroll all the way down there, and you'll see Wall Street's Game. And you can download a chapter from the book. You come in for a meeting. We'll give you a copy of the book. This is a book that kind of shows you what you're up against when you go into this retirement place and the financial services industry and all that's going on there. It's a whole new world, and you kind of need a guide to get you through it. Again, retire210.com or 210-985-6200. All right, we're going to take a break. When we come back, there's been a story that's been out there for years, and it is, when all the baby boomers retire, they're going to start taking all their money out of their 401ks, and it's going to crash the stock market. Well, it hasn't happened yet, so let's talk through that and what we really should be worried about. That's coming up next on Clear Skies Retirement.

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1: 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All right, I mentioned it before the break. Baby boomers, the oldest ones are now 80. The youngest ones are now 62. So guess what? The entire baby boom generation is now in retirement range, okay?
2: Mm-hmm.
1: So this whole demographic fear that we've had, that as soon as all the baby boomers move into retirement, they're going to start taking all their money and the market's going to crash. It hasn't happened, okay? It's just not going to happen. So people are so worried about the big one that we're going to have another 2008, something like that's going to happen. It just hasn't materialized. So my question to you, Jay, is are we worried too much about the big one and not worried about some of the other aspects that could really get in our way in retirement, taxes and things like that? So what would that be?
2: Yeah. So when we talk about the big one, you know, we're talking about a 2008 level sort of event, right? Well, unfortunately, the problem is with those, you don't know when it's going to happen,
1: right?
2: So anyone who's out there predicting it, and I've seen the same thing. There's a geopolitical analyst I follow a lot on YouTube, really interesting guy, talks about all sorts of different stuff, like, you know, demographics in China, war, and, you know, all global sorts of events. And he's been talking for years about the exact same thing, you know, oh, the market. And he wouldn't be a boomer. He'd be an older Gen Xer, I guess. And he's been the same. Hey, you know, all the boomers are going to retire. They're going to take their money out of the stock market, and they're going to put it into guaranteed income and annuities and bonds and CDs and all sort of stuff. And it hasn't happened. And a lot of the stuff he says is interesting and he's right. But on that one, I knew you're not right, because I see it on the ground level. And we've talked about it before, Randy, is that, you know, the first thing is, anyway, when people retire, it takes them a while to get out of that mindset of growth,
1: mm-hmm.
2: right? And kind of pivot into, hey, my money's job for the last 30, 40 years when I was working, I was sending it out to grow. Go and grow, be invested. Yes, it's aggressive. Yes, it's risky. There's going to be ups and downs in the market. It doesn't matter. I don't need you for a while. Go and keep working. And now that money's come home and we've pivoted to retirement, and it takes a little while for people to accept, well, wait a second, that's not the job of my money anymore. It's not the job of my money is for it to not grow. Now, do you have no growth? If you got enough money, we should be doing several things. Like, let's have some of it that's safe. Let's have some of it generating income. Sure, let's have some of it that grows. And this is the big thing I think they miss as well, is let's just say a big portion of that money does leave the markets and it goes to safer things. Typically, those are some sort of annuities,
1: mm-hmm.
2: right? It could be fixed annuities, fixed index annuities, income, whatever it is. Well, those are all done through insurance companies. What do the insurance companies do with that money?
1: Put it in the market.
2: They go and invest it. Okay?
1: Yeah.
2: So it's this circular thing.
1: Yeah.
2: If it comes out of this bucket, it goes to the insurance company. Well, how do you think the insurance company is giving you these guarantees? They've got to go and invest it somehow. They've got to generate some sort of income. So the money flows around. Now, that's not to say, are we going to have an economic slowdown? The market loses 20%. That's part of life, right? Mm-hmm. That's part of investing. But I couldn't agree with you more. Is this whole, well, what's the other big fear that comes up? you just said that the youngest baby boomer is 62.
1: Right.
2: The first thing I thought, you said, hey, they're all in that retirement range. The first thing I thought is, well, they're all in the Social Security eligibility zone.
1: Right. Yeah.
2: Right.
1: Yeah.
2: Okay. So we hear the thing for Social Security as well is, you know, we're going to run out of Social Security money.
1: Mm-hmm.
2: The math is the math. Are there plenty of things they can do to fix it? We've talked about it all the time,
1: mm-hmm.
2: right?
1: Mm-hmm.
2: I don't know what it's up to now, but it's something like the first 180,000 or 200,000 or whatever it is of income. That's the only part that's taxed for Social Security. So anybody out there making 250, 300, 400, 500, et cetera, they're not paying Social Security tax on that extra. Could they change that? Wouldn't surprise me if that's on deck to
1: yep.
2: come up, right?
1: Yep.
2: We talk about this one all the time. Your retirement age, your full retirement age, my full retirement age, and my one-year-old's full retirement age are all the same.
1: That makes sense.
2: Bananas, right? Is that something that's probably, right? So a lot of these problems, there are solutions to them. Now, is there any politician that actually wants to go out and do it? No, right? But, you know, when it comes to the 11th hour, do they have levers to pull on? Yeah.
1: Yep. And we hopefully will see some of those levers being pulled in the next couple of years. You're mm-hmm. listening mm-hmm. to Clear Skies Retirement with Jay Kirkwood. And if it's time to talk about your retirement, let's get that conversation underway. It's 210-985-6200. 210-985-6200. It's a no cost, no obligation look at your retirement. Really, it's a conversation. It's just saying, hey, I'm coming up on this. I see my friends retire. I see my coworkers retire. I wonder how this is all going to turn out for me. I'm kind of concerned about A, B, and C. Let's get those questions out there right now. 210-985-6200 or retire210.com. Well, we talk a lot about 401ks here on the show because a lot of people are going into retirement with their 401ks. And Motley Fool says if you're going into retirement with just a 401k or just an IRA, you're making a huge mistake. They want you to diversify into other places. So, Jay, why would they say that? What is the downside of having all your money into a 401k?
2: Yeah, what they're getting at here is most 401ks don't give you an option outside of the markets.
1: Mm-hmm.
2: Right. Yeah. Can you go into fixed accounts and stuff? Well, yeah, but there's still bonds underlying those fixed accounts, right? They're not giving you options to generate pension-like guaranteed income. And that's what they're really getting at here is anybody who's taking a non-emotional, objective view to how you survive retirement, right? How do you get from 60 to 80, 85, 90, whatever your life expectancy is, without having major crises along the way, is you have a certain amount of guaranteed income that's not going to be reliant on the markets. Forget about, we've talked before that, you know, there's this prediction, oh, there's going to be this huge crash because all the boomers are taking their money out of the markets, and we're like, yeah, that's probably not going to happen.
1: Mm-hmm.
2: Something's going to happen. Right. There will be something, right? If there's not another 2008 mortgage crisis thing, it's not going to be that. It's never the same thing. It's something else, right? Could there be oil shocks? Could there be an unexpected war? Could we have interest rate rises when we're not expecting them and it causes a stumble in the market? Yes. And the real killer with that, we probably haven't talked about this enough on the show, really, Randy. The big killer with retirement income that is fully dependent on unsecured sources is something called a sequence of return risk,
1: mm-hmm.
2: right? And you and I have talked plenty of it offline, but we haven't really talked about it on the show, and we should, because I think when a lot of people listen to this, it's like, yeah, but you know, I survived 2008 and I was fine. I remember the start of the 2000s and there was two or three years back to back, you know, around the September 11 timeframe that were pretty nasty. And, you know, like I survived just fine. Yeah, you were in a completely different economic environment at that time than you are now in retirement.
1: Mm-hmm.
2: You could almost think about all of those events as opportunities for you while you were working. Because when you were working, hopefully you were contributing to your 401k. Did it go down? Yeah. Did that stink? Yeah. At that point, it's just a number. It's just a number on a screen. And you keep contributing. Your employer keeps contributing. You're buying at a discount. It worked out well for you. Now that same event actually works incredibly negatively in your favor. Because let's take the person who retired, and I'm not going to get these dates exactly right, but you're going to get the point, right? Let's take somebody who 25 years ago, I mean, could you imagine a better retirement date than December 31st, 1999? I'm gonna start the new millennium retired. Yep. And I've done a great job of savings. The 80s was pretty good for the markets.

0: 90s were just, you know, killer for the markets, and your 401k is just golden, right? What could go wrong? Well, 2.5 to 3 years of negative market returns are about to hit you, and you don't know.
1: Mm-hmm.
0: Right? And this time, it's not in your favor, because you're not only are you not contributing, you're actually drawing down. Mm-hmm. So you're drawing down on an investment account while it's losing money as well. And even just forget about the drawing down of the event, and just side note, that's what we call sequence of return risk, right? Is I retire, we have a negative year, I also need to get money out of my account, I'm selling at a loss. Well, the next year it should be up. Not then, it wasn't.
1: Mm-hmm.
0: Didn't happen then. You know, again, back to back. And that individual has suffered a series of events that they're not going to recover from.
1: Right.
0: They are permanent negatives on that investment account that can't be recovered from. And it was really caused by the whole eggs in one basket scenario,
1: yeah.
0: Right? We didn't diversify. Our mindset had not changed from our growth era back when we were working to acknowledging I am in a different role now. The job of my money is now different. There was no pivot. It's disastrous and it's unrecoverable.
1: And it's the one thing that we are all really afraid of is you get into retirement and the market tanks. So That means we have to position our money in a place that if that does happen, we don't have a lasting effect for the next 20 years. 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We appreciate you listening so much. Have a great week, and we'll see you next time.
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1: And welcome to the show. You're listening to The Graybeard Show. My name happens to be Sean Davis, but I call myself Graybeard, and you're along with me as I'm talking about ways in which you can improve your life. I'm a mentor. I'm a business coach. I'm somebody that's made a lot of mistakes in life, but had a lot of success as well. And let me just ask you something before we get started today. How are you actually doing? Not the answer you give when someone asks at church, not the "I'm blessed and highly favored" you say on autopilot. I mean the real answer. The one you think about in the car when the radio's off and it's just you and your own mind. Because if your honest answer sounds something like "I'm anxious, I'm uncertain, I feel like I'm trying to run a business or build a life while the ground keeps shifting underneath me," then I want you to know something before this show goes one second further. You're not alone. And you're not weak. And the fact that you feel it means you're paying attention. This is The Graybeard Show. I'm Graybeard, and today we are going deep into something that I believe is the defining challenge of this specific moment in history. Not just in business, not just in the economy, but in the human soul. The challenge of navigating a world right now that feels completely, chaotically, relentlessly out of your control. And I want to start by doing something that a lot of coaches and mentors and motivational voices skip because it makes them uncomfortable or because they think admitting the difficulty somehow undermines the hope they're trying to sell. I want to start by naming the storm, by actually looking at it, because I believe that before you can navigate through something, you have to be honest enough to acknowledge what it actually is. The data is actually sobering. Here's what Americans are living with right now. And I'm not making this up. This is from some of the most respected research organizations in the country, surveys conducted in the last few months. Nearly half, almost half of Americans say they are more stressed in 2026 than they were in 2025. Not the same level, more. And when they were asked what was driving that stress, the list reads like a pressure cooker. The cost of daily expenses, insufficient emergency funds, too much debt, rising healthcare costs, and a lack of job security. Every one of those categories got worse from last year to this one. One in three Americans, 32%, say they are experiencing what researchers are calling an existential crisis. Not burnout, not a bad quarter, an existential crisis. And the number one driver of that crisis across every single age group, the feeling that their problems are out of their control to solve. 87% of Americans surveyed at the end of last year said that the nation is experiencing a crisis because of how unaffordable life has become. 87%. That's not a partisan opinion. That's a consensus. More than half said they found it difficult to pay their bills on time. Half said they'd struggled to afford groceries. And here's the one that stopped me cold when I read it. When asked about employment in 2026, whether they were going to look for something better, something more fulfilling, something with a future, the majority of people said no. They're staying put. They're clinging to jobs they don't love because moving feels too risky right now. The researchers called it job hugging. Workers holding on to unfulfilling positions out of a fear because the economy uncertainty makes paralysis feel like strategy. Let that land for a second. Workers, people, you and me, holding on to unfulfilling jobs, positions, out of fear because the economic uncertainty makes paralysis, doing nothing but sticking your head in the sand, feel like a strategy. Millions of Americans are choosing to stay in situations they know aren't working for them. Not because those situations are good, but because the fear of what's outside that door feels bigger than the pain of staying inside it. That is not a financial problem. That is a spiritual and psychological one. Now, here's where I'm going to say something that might surprise you. Coming on a show called The Graybeard Show, where we talk about mentoring and entrepreneurship and building the life you actually want. The anxiety that these people are feeling is not irrational. Most of the motivational content out there, and I've consumed a lot of it over the years, treats economic anxiety like a mindset problem, like you just think
10: incorrectly. If you just visualize hard enough, if you just say the right affirmations in the mirror every morning, the fear should go away. That is not honest, and it's not helpful. The anxiety people are feeling right now is a rational response to real conditions. Tariffs that are reshaping supply chains, AI technology that is genuinely disrupting whole categories of employment, political noise that doesn't seem to have an off switch, markets that swing 50 points in either direction based on a tweet, a cost of living that has outpaced income growth for years running. These are not phantom threats. They are real. And a mentor who tells you just to think positively in the face of real threats is not a mentor. They're a cheerleader. And cheerleaders feel good in the moment, but they don't actually help you win. So I'm not going to stand here and tell you the storm isn't real. It's real. What I'm going to tell you, what the next 50 or so minutes of this show is about, is that the storm is not the final word on your story. That there is a framework, a way of thinking and operating and building that makes you genuinely, practically, demonstrably more capable of navigating a world you cannot fully control. And I know this framework not because I read it in a book. I know it because I built it in the middle of the worst storms of my life. Storms that were a lot bigger than economic uncertainty. Storms that threatened not just my income, but my identity, my marriage, my faith, and my future. But we'll get to that. There's a moment in the Gospel of Mark, and I know some of you listening are coming from a faith background and some of you aren't, and that's fine. You're going to get everything you need from this show either way. But there's a moment in the Gospel of Mark that I've come back to more times than I can count. Jesus and his disciples are crossing the Sea of Galilee in a boat, and a storm comes up. Not a drizzle, a furious squall. Waves breaking over the boat. Experienced fishermen, men who'd been on the water their whole lives, are convinced they're about to die. And where is Jesus? He's in the back of the boat, asleep. They wake him up, terrified. "Teacher, don't you care if we drown?" And he gets up, speaks to the storm, and it goes flat calm, dead calm, just like that. And then he asks them a question. Not, "Are you okay?" Not, "I told you everything would be fine." He asks them, "Why are you so afraid? Do you still have no faith?" Now, I want to be careful here because this verse gets used in a way that I think is actually harmful. It gets used to tell people that fear is always a sin, that anxiety is always a spiritual failure, that if you just believed hard enough, the storms wouldn't bother you. And I don't think that's the point at all. I think the point is this: the disciples were so consumed by the storm that they forgot who was in the boat with them. The storm was real. The danger was real. Their fear was understandable, but they lost sight, completely lost sight of the resource they had access to that changed the entire situation. That's the story of a lot of people in 2026. Not that the storm isn't real, it is, but that in the chaos of it, the noise of it, the relentlessness of it, they've lost track of what's actually in their boat. Their faith, their experience, their work ethic, their character, their relationships, their capacity for resilience that has already been proven by every hard thing they've survived up till now. Those things don't stop being true just because the economy gets turbulent. And that's what we're going to spend this show talking about. So stay with me. We're just getting started. If you're feeling the weight of life right now, navigating it along without a mentor, without somebody that you can bounce something off of, without a thought partner, a strategic voice, some wisdom in your life, that's exactly what I do. I help people be better versions of themselves. I believe my purpose is to uplift, inspire, and encourage people into meaningful and lasting positive life change. If that sounds like something you'd be down for, if that sounds like something that you need, then please take out your smartphone. Just reach out to me. You can text me. Go to your smartphone texting app, probably Messages or whatever. Key in 84503, you know, that 5-digit number, 84503, and then just text Greybeard. Greybeard, and I promise I'll be in touch. So go to your smartphone, go to your Messages app where you text people, key in 84503, and text Greybeard, and I promise you I will be in touch. All right, in the first segment, I made you a promise. I told you I wasn't going to pretend the storm isn't real, and I meant that. The anxiety people are carrying right now isn't a character flaw. It's a rational response to a genuinely difficult environment we're all living in. But here's the thing about rational responses. They can still be wrong. And the most common wrong response to an uncontrollable external environment is to either collapse under it or to exhaust yourself trying to fight it. And most people are doing one or the other. What I want to give you in this segment is a framework, a mental model that I have used in my own life and that I use with the people I mentor. CEOs, entrepreneurs, individuals who feel stuck, that changes the entire way you engage with a chaotic world. I call it the anatomy of control. There's basically two circles. So picture two circles, one large circle drawn around you, one smaller circle drawn inside it. The large circle represents everything that affects your life, the economy, the markets, government policy, tariffs, what your competitors are doing, what the Federal Reserve decides, what technology is coming to disrupt your industry, what the political environment looks like, the cost of groceries, the weather, the news cycle, what people think of you, your customers' moods, your employees' choices, all of it. Everything that touches your life in some way. The smaller circle, the one inside, represents what you actually control. Many of you have probably seen this example, seen this diagram, the circle of control, the circle of influence. Your mindset, your response time, your decisions, your habits is the small circle. How you treat people, what you build, what you learn, where you invest your time, how you steward your money. Your spiritual posture, your integrity, the promises you keep or break, the courage you exercise or suppress. Here's the core principle, and I want you to write this down if you're somewhere you can write. Everything in the large circle is weather. Everything in the small circle is navigation. You don't control the weather. You never have. You never will. Trying to control it is insanity, not metaphorically, literally. Expending your emotional energy, your mental bandwidth, your physical health, your relationships, trying to control the weather will destroy you, and it will destroy you without producing a single useful result. Navigation, though, is different. Navigation is the art of choosing your heading, adjusting your sails, reading the conditions, making real-time decisions, knowing where your resources are, and moving, always moving toward where you're trying to go, regardless of what the wind is doing. The most dangerous thing about a chaotic external environment is not what it does to your bank account. It's what it does to your attention. It pulls your focus from the small circle, where you have power, into the large circle, where you have none. And once your attention is locked into what you can't control, you functionally abdicate the only thing you actually own, which is your own response to the stimulus. So here's where most people's energy goes. I want to get specific about this because I think most people dramatically underestimate how much of their cognitive and emotional energy is being consumed by the large circle right now. Think about your average day just for a moment. I'm going to ask you some questions. How much time do you spend consuming news? Not for actionable information, but for emotional consumption. Watching, for example, the political back and forth. Reading about tariffs. Doom scrolling on your phone through economic predictions. Watching commentators argue about what's coming. How much of that time produces a single useful decision or action in your life? Very little, right? Almost none. What it does produce, though, is anxiety. It produces helplessness, the persistent feeling that everything is at risk and you have no power. And that feeling, that learned helplessness, is catastrophically expensive. Because while you're consuming the news cycle, the version of you that could be building something, learning something, connecting with someone, making a decision, taking a step, that version of you is offline. You see, the storm wins not by destroying you directly. The storm wins by occupying all the bandwidth you need to navigate in your life. I've seen this in people I work with. smart people, capable people, people who have already proven they can build things and overcome things. And they come to me exhausted and stuck, wondering why they can't seem to move forward. And in almost every case, when we start mapping out where their energy is actually going, the majority of it is flowing into the large circle, into the things they cannot change, cannot fix, cannot control, and cannot stop worrying about. The first act of genuine leadership over your business, over your team, over your life, is the decision to withdraw your energy from the large circle and recommit it to the small one. This is not spiritual bypass. This is strategy. What the small circle actually contains. I want you to spend a few minutes being genuinely specific about what lives in that small circle, because I think people here focus on what you can control and they reduce it to a mindset, and mindset alone isn't enough. The small circle contains your mindset, yes, but it also contains your skills. For example, if your industry is being disrupted by AI, you cannot stop AI, but you absolutely can decide to become the person in your industry who understands AI better than anyone else. That is in your circle. That is a navigational choice. That is a direction that you can choose. The small circle contains your financial architecture. You cannot control inflation, but you can control your spending structure, your savings discipline, your debt load, and your investment strategy. You can control whether you are building assets or consuming income. You can control whether you're positioned to take advantage of a market correction or be wiped out by one. The small circle also contains your relationships. You cannot control whether the economy produces good clients for your business, but you can control the depth and the quality of your professional network. You can control whether you're the kind of person that other people want to refer business to, partner with, invest in, show up for. In a volatile market, relationships are the most durable currency there is. The small circle contains your health and your capacity. You cannot control your genetics, but you can control what you put in your body, whether you're in the gym or not, whether you're sleeping, whether you're managing your stress with discipline. An entrepreneur who is physically and mentally sharp has a genuine competitive advantage over one who's running on fumes, regardless of what the economy is doing. The small circle also contains your faith. You cannot control what tomorrow holds, but you can control your spiritual posture toward it. Whether you approach uncertainty with fear or with a trust that your life is held by something bigger than market conditions. And the small circle contains your decisions every day. Dozens of decisions. Where to spend your time. What to say yes to and what to say no to. Whether to make the call, send the email, take the meeting, have the hard conversation, start the thing you've been putting off starting. Those are all yours, every one of them. You see, the small circle is not so small. It just feels small compared to all the noise in the large one. Here's something I find fascinating. Obviously, the two-circle framework isn't new. It's ancient. And the fact that both ancient Stoic philosophy and the Judeo-Christian tradition arrived at the same conclusion from completely different directions tells me something important about its truth. Epictetus, a first century Stoic philosopher who started his life as a slave, which is worth pausing on, built his entire framework on one distinction. The things that are up to us, quote unquote, and the things that are not up to us. He argued, and this was considered radical at the time, that the goal of a rational human being was not to try to control the external world, which is impossible, but to cultivate mastery over the internal one. Opinions, motivations, desires, responses. That was the whole game, according to him. And he said the person who genuinely internalized the principle was freer than an emperor. Meanwhile, the Apostle Paul, writing from prison, not exactly an environment of economic certainty, tells the church in Philippi, "I have learned in whatsoever state I am, therewith to be content." And then a few verses later, the most repeated verse on anxiety in all of Scripture: be anxious for nothing, but in everything be prayer,

And supplication with thanksgiving, let your requests be made known to God, and the peace of God, which surpasses all understanding, will guard your hearts and your minds. The Stoic philosopher and the imprisoned apostle are saying the same thing in different languages. The chaos outside you does not have to dictate the condition inside you. And the condition inside you determines everything about what you're able to build in your life. That is the foundation of the ship. Next segment, I'm going to tell you what it actually felt like to learn this lesson. Not from a book, not in a seminar, but in the middle of a storm that I genuinely thought was going to end me. So stay with me on this. But if you're listening right now, if you think you could benefit from the expertise, wisdom, and thoughts of a mentor, then I would encourage you to get in contact. I'm a seven-figure, three-time entrepreneur. I've created three different businesses that led to seven-figure revenue for me and my family. Not that that means anything other than I've been a 35-year entrepreneur, which is means I just am really good at problem solving. So if you'd like to work with me or consider working with me as a mentor, then just reach out. Take out your smartphone, go to your texting app. All you got to do is key in 84503 in your messages app where you send texts. Key that number in as though it's a cell phone number, 84503. Then just text Greybeard, Greybeard. Text Greybeard to 84503 if you'd like to explore mentoring with me. So in the first two segments, we talked about the reality of the storm that Americans are navigating right now, the data, the anxiety, the economic pressure. And we talked about the framework, the two circles, what you can control and what you don't, the anatomy of control. That framework is real. It works. But frameworks by themselves are just ideas. And I've been a mentor long enough to know that ideas don't move people. Stories do. So in this segment, I'm going to get personal. I'm going to tell you about my storm, the actual one, not the highlight reel version, not the cleaned up 3 points and a prayer version, the version I actually lived. Because I think the most important qualification I have for standing in front of you and talking about navigating a world you can't control is not my business record. It's not the companies I've built or the deals I've closed. It's the fact that I have been inside a storm, inside multiple storms that were bad enough to bury a person. And I'm still here. And I want you to understand what that actually looked like from the inside. I built a financial advisory practice from the ground up. Seven figures. I was good at it. I worked hard. I served my clients well. And by the external metrics that the world uses to measure success, I was succeeding. And then the floor disappeared. I'm not going to walk you through every detail because some of it is still personal and some of it is still protected, but I'll tell you the headline. I filed for bankruptcy. Not a business restructuring that gets cleaned up in 90 days. Personal bankruptcy. The kind where you sit across from a trustee in a hearing room and account for every asset you have and every dollar you owe. The kind that follows you. That is a specific kind of humiliation that is very hard to describe to someone who hasn't experienced it. It's not just financial. The financial part is almost the easiest part to deal with. It's the identity piece. Because when you've built your sense of self on being the guy who figures it out, who provides, who builds things, who knows how money works, and then you're sitting in that hearing room, the thing that's really on trial isn't your credit score. It's your story about who you are. And then in a different season, a season where I was trying to rebuild, I walked into a business partnership that I trusted. I mean, I genuinely trusted this person. And they betrayed that trust in a way that cost me significantly. Not just money, time, energy, momentum, relationships, things you can't get back on a spreadsheet. And in another season, a tax situation that I won't go into detail on, except to say it was a crushing tax burden. That kind, the kind that sits on your chest when you wake up

Right? I wanted to try to control the narrative, to make sure that people looking at the outside of my life didn't know how bad the inside was. I was pouring enormous energy into what other people thought, into protecting a version of myself that was already gone. While I was doing that, I wasn't rebuilding. I was performing. And performance costs everything and produces nothing. When the partner betrayal happened, I gave anger too much real estate for way too long. I want to say that slowly because some of you know exactly what I mean. When someone wrongs you in a significant way, especially someone you trusted, especially someone you knew for a long time, the anger is legitimate. Don't let anyone shame you for it. But at a certain point, the anger stops being a response to what happened and starts being a second injury you're inflicting on yourself. I held on to my anger longer than it served me. And while I was holding it, I wasn't building anything new. I was just rehashing the wound. In the tax situation, I waited too long to ask for help. I treated the problem like it was evidence of a character flaw rather than a circumstance that required expertise and assistance. Pride kept me isolated when isolation was the worst possible strategy. There are problems that are genuinely bigger than one person's ability to solve alone, and the wisdom to know the difference between a problem you should handle yourself and one that requires help, that is not weakness, that's intelligence. Here's what I actually eventually figured out. Not all at once, not in a moment of sudden illumination, incrementally through hard experience over some years. I got right the decision to separate my identity from my circumstances. This is the most important single thing I can tell you, and I want you to hear it clearly. Your net worth is not your self-worth. Your business condition is not your character. A bankruptcy is a financial event. It says something about a season of decision and circumstances. It does not say something fundamental and permanent about who you are as a man or a woman, spouse, parent, or a person of faith. The moment I stopped letting the circumstance define me was the moment I started to have real access to the resources I needed to build my life back. I got right the return to my faith. And I say return deliberately because I'll be honest, in the depths of it, I didn't just doubt my business acumen. I had questions about God, hard ones. Why is this happening? Where are you in this? If you're in control of everything, what does this mean? Am I being punished? And I genuinely think that those questions are okay, that a faith that can't survive honest questions isn't much of a faith. But when I came back, here's what I came back to. Over time, it was a very simple conviction that I was not operating alone, that there was a plan and a purpose that I couldn't fully see from where I was standing, and that the suffering had something in it that was worth extracting if I was willing to stay in it long enough to find out what it was. I got right the decision to get help. The bankruptcy forced humility on me that I wouldn't have chosen voluntarily. And in that humility, I started doing something I hadn't done enough in my entrepreneurial life. I started seeking counsel. I started being honest with people I trusted about where I actually was. And what I found, and this never stops being remarkable to me, is that the people who had the most wisdom to offer me were almost universally people who had been through something similar. Not people who had always succeeded, people who had failed and rebuilt and carried the scars with them into their future success. That's when I understood at a bone deep level what mentorship actually is. Not someone telling you how to succeed from a position of untested theory. Someone who has been where you're trying to go and is willing to tell you the truth about the road you're about to travel. I'm not telling you this because my story is the most dramatic one you've ever heard. I'm sure it's not. There are people listening to this show right now who are carrying things that make my storms look like inconveniences. And to them, I want to say, I see you. I do. And this show is for you.
I'm telling you this because the framework I gave you in the last segment, the two circles, the anatomy of control, I didn't read it. I lived it. I discovered it through necessity, through having the external circumstances stripped away at the point where the only thing I had left was what was in the small circle, my integrity.

integrity, my faith, my marriage, which by God's grace survived all of it, my work ethic, my willingness to get back up after being knocked down. And when I focused on those things, just those things, relentlessly, everything else eventually followed. Not quickly, not easily, but it did follow. The storm does not have to have the final word. But you have to decide that before the storm decides it for you. Coming up next, we're going to get practical. We're going to talk about what it actually looks like to build a ship that can navigate anything, including the storm in your business, your finances, your leadership, and your life. Don't go anywhere. I'm just getting warmed up right now. All right, so if you're listening right now, here's a call to action. Not a selfish one. If it's not me, by all means, it doesn't have to be me, but I would encourage you to seek out mentorship from somebody. Seek a mentor who can speak into your life. There is something absolutely incredible about having a sounding board for your life. Somebody that's not your family members. They have no political tie to you, like family ties, political family ties. In other words, they don't have a family agenda with you. They're not a subordinate in work. They're not somebody that you are a boss over. They're not a boss above you. They're not a superior. They're not a peer. They're not a competitor. They're not a friend. You know, wouldn't it be great to have somebody that can speak truth into your life and their only agenda is to help you be better? That's what I try to do with my clients. If that sounds like something that you'd like to take advantage of, then reach out. We'll talk. We'll see what that looks like for you. You can do that by texting me. Go to your smartphone app on your phone. Go to your messages app. Key in 84503. Key that in like that's my cell phone number, like you're going to text me. I know it's only 5 digits. I promise it'll work if you do it. So 84503. And then I just want you to text Greybeard. Greybeard. Text Greybeard. If the idea of having someone like a mentor, someone like me in your life makes sense. And if it's not me, seek someone else out. Okay, text Greybeard to 84503. I want to pick up the energy a bit in this segment because we've done some heavy lifting. The honest acknowledgement of the storm, the framework of control, my personal story, all of it was necessary as a foundation. But I'm a builder, and I think most of you listening are builders too, or you want to be. So now let's build something. The question I want to answer in this segment is specific and practical. What does a storm-worthy ship actually look like? What are you building in your business, your finances, your leadership, your personal life that holds together when the conditions get rough? And what are the cracks in the hull that look fine in calm weather but will sink that ship when it matters? So I'm going to give you 5 planks of a storm-worthy ship. These are not theoretical. These are the things I've seen separate the people who come through hard seasons stronger from the people who don't come at all. Number 1, clarity of purpose. Specifically, knowing why you're building what you're building at a level that is deeper than the money. Here's why this matters in a storm. When conditions get bad, the most urgent question your mind asks is this worth it? And if the only answer you have is because I need the income, that answer doesn't hold up under real pressure. Income is a consequence. It's not a purpose. And a ship that's held together by financial necessity will disintegrate the moment the financial case gets complicated, which is exactly when you need it the most. You see, purpose is different. Purpose is the answer to why that remains true regardless of the revenue line. For me, the Greybeard mission, mentoring and coaching entrepreneurs and business leaders through the hard parts, that doesn't stop being true in a down economy. It actually becomes more true because the hard parts get harder. The need gets greater. The people who are stuck get more stuck. And the mentor who can sit across from someone in the middle of their storm and say, I know what this is and here's what I've learned, that person is not less valuable in a tough market. They're more valuable. If you're building a business, I want you to be able to answer this question in one sentence. Why does this business exist beyond the financial return? What does it solve
Who does it serve? And what is the world missing if you quit? If you can answer that cleanly, you have the first plank. If you can't, that's the first thing that you can work on. Let's talk about financial architecture that is built for volatility. The second plank of your boat is the financial architecture. And I'm going to speak with some authority here because I've spent years as a financial advisor and I've made enough of my own financial mistakes to know what the failure modes look like from the inside. Most people, including most business owners, build their financial lives for the best case scenario. They build for growth, for expansion, for the trajectory they're on when things are going well, and they build almost nothing for volatility. A storm-worthy financial architecture looks different. It has reserves, not just the 90 days of operating expenses that the textbooks recommend, but the real liquidity that lets you make decisions from a position of strength rather than desperation. Desperate decisions are expensive decisions, every time, without exception. It has reduced exposure to variable costs in the places where variable costs are dangerous. It has revenue streams that are diverse enough that the failure of one doesn't produce an existential crisis in your business. It has a debt structure that was built with the assumption that revenue would sometimes drop, not just grow. And here's the one that most high earners get wrong. It is actively building wealth rather than just managing income. There is a profound difference between a business that produces good income and a business owner who is building net worth. Income without asset accumulation is a treadmill. You have to keep running just to stay in place. The people who come through economic storms in a genuinely strong position are almost always the ones who are already converting income into assets, real estate, equity, investment portfolios, business value before the storm hit. You cannot build that architecture in the middle of a crisis. You build it in advance. And the best time to build it was 10 years ago. The second best time is now. The third plank of your ship, it's people, specifically the quality of honesty in your inner circles. One of the most dangerous things a successful person can do is surround themselves with people who are financially or emotionally dependent on keeping you happy. Employees who need the job, partners who need the relationship, friends who love you too much to challenge you, family members who are proud of you and don't want to introduce doubt into your life. None of those people can give you what you need when you're making a bad decision in a storm. None of those people can give you what you need when you're making a bad decision in the storm. A storm-worthy inner circle contains people who will tell you what they actually think, who have enough security in their own lives and enough love for you that they'll risk the discomfort of disagreeing with you. People who have been through something, who have actual skin in the game of life, who aren't just theorists, and who can offer you perspective that you genuinely don't have. This is why mentorship is not a luxury for people who are already struggling. It's a structural necessity for anyone who wants to build something that lasts. Because the truth is, the higher you go, the fewer people you have around you who will tell you the truth. The higher you go, the more the people around you have to lose by challenging you. A good mentor has nothing to protect. Their only interest is your actual outcome of working with them. I've watched brilliant entrepreneurs make catastrophically bad decisions, not because they were stupid, but because every single person around them told them what they wanted to hear. And then the storm came. And the gap between what was real and what they'd been told was real was so wide that there was no time to close it. Build the truth-telling relationship before you need it, because when you need it and you don't have it, it's too late. Let's talk about physical and mental capacity. This one doesn't get talked about enough in the business world, and I'll tell you why. Because there's a culture in entrepreneurship that treats physical depletion like a badge of honor. The grind, the hustle, 4 hours of sleep and a 100-hour work week as evidence of how serious you are about what you're building. I'll tell you what the culture produces. It produces people who are making multi-million dollar decisions with the cognitive capacity of someone who just pulled a double shift. It produces leaders who are running on cortisol and caffeine, whose emotional regulation and the capacity to stay calm, think clearly, and communicate honestly, and not make fear-based decisions in crisis. That capacity is shot. You want to build a ship that weathers the storm? You need to be the kind of captain who can actually function when the waves are high.
That requires physical investment. It requires sleep. It requires being in your body, lifting, moving, doing something that taxes your physical system, and by doing so, strengthens your mental and emotional one. I train, personally, I train weightlift 5 days a week. I have a fully equipped home gym. This isn't vanity, though I'll admit there's some of that too. This is operational. This is how I maintain the capacity to perform at the level I need to perform at in the work I'm doing. An investor I once had a conversation with told me something I've never forgotten. He said he would never invest in a founder who didn't exercise. Not because he was judging their aesthetics, because he said the discipline to show up for something physically difficult when you don't feel like it consistently over time tells him everything he needs to know about that person's operational discipline in the rest of their life. Take care of the ship, because the ship is you. It's your body, it's your life, it's your future. Last plank, plank five here of building the great ship that can help you weather the current storms we're seeing in America. Spiritual groundedness, something bigger than the result. This one is the most personal and the hardest to communicate because it lives in territory that is inherently subjective. But it's also the one that I believe, based on my own experience and the experience of people I've mentored, is the most decisive in determining who comes through a storm intact and who doesn't. You need something bigger than the result. For me, it's faith, explicitly Christian faith. Most of the time, though, I've tried to hold it with enough humility to acknowledge that God is bigger than any one tradition's descriptions of him. But the core conviction that I'm not the architect of my life, that I'm held by something that is not subject to market conditions, that my worth and my future and my story are in the hands of someone, something more capable than mine. That conviction is the keel of my ship. It's what keeps me upright when everything else wants to tip. I've watched people who had everything else, the financial architecture, the capable team, the physical health, the strategic clarity, come apart in a significant storm because they had no anchor that was external to the outcome. Their entire identity, their entire sense of security was built on the results. And when the results went bad, there was nothing holding them. I've also watched people who lost everything materially, money, status, titles, businesses, and somehow came through it with their humanity intact, even deepened. The through line in every one of those stories is the same. There was something they valued that couldn't be taken from them. Something that remained true about them even when the external evidence was catastrophically bad. That's the fifth plank. And in my experience, it's the most load-bearing. Five planks to build your boat. Purpose, financial architecture, truth-telling relationships, physical capacity, and spiritual groundedness. Build those consistently before the storm. Reinforce them during it. And you won't just survive. You'll come out of it with a ship that's more seaworthy than the one you went in with. One more segment. And in this one, we're going to close the loop on the story, on the framework, on what I've been asking you to actually do with everything we've been talking about today. But let me take a moment right now. Stay with me. Let me take a moment and encourage you. I believe my purpose, Sean Davis, otherwise known as Graybeard, is to uplift, inspire, and encourage people into meaningful and lasting positive life change. I do that through mentorship. If that sounds like something that would be reasonable for you to explore, then reach out. The best way to do so is to text me. I've got a short code text number, so 84503. If you key that into the messages app of your phone, however you send text messages on your smartphone, just key that number in, 84503. Keyed in like it's a cell phone number. I know it's not. It's only five digits. But keyed in anyway. I promise you it'll work. And then just text my name, Graybeard. G-R-E-Y-B-E-A-R-D. One word, Graybeard. Text that to me and I promise I'll be in touch. If you'd like to work with a mentor, if you'd like to talk with me about what that looks like, text Graybeard to 84503. So as we close out the show today, right? The title of today's show has been, You Can't Control the Storm, But You Can Control the Ship.
The data on where Americans are emotionally and economically, the two-circle framework, the

personal story, the five planks of a storm-worthy ship. But now I want to address the most stubborn obstacle that stands between people and the action those ideas require. It's the voice that says, not yet. It's that voice that says, not yet. Wait until the market stabilizes. Wait until the political environment settles. Wait until the tariff situation resolves. Wait until the kids are older. Wait until I have more capital. Wait until I feel ready. Wait, wait until things calm down. I want to spend some time with that voice because I know it well, and I want to tell you the truth about what it's actually saying. Here's the myth of calm waters. I want to ask you a historical question about your life. When in your lifetime, when in your parents' lifetime, your grandparents' lifetime, were the waters actually calm? Think about it. My generation came up through the savings and loan crisis of the late 80s. Then we had the dot-com collapse. Then 9/11 and the economic aftermath. Then the 2008 financial crisis, the worst since the Great Depression. A crisis that wiped out retirement accounts, collapsed housing markets, made me go bankrupt, and fundamentally shook the assumptions that financial institutions were stable. Then we had COVID. Then the inflationary wave that followed it. Then tariffs. Then AI disruption. At no point in that sequence was there a genuine time of calmness. There were lulls. There were periods of relative stability. But calm waters, waters where you could safely say, the risks are minimal, the environment is predictable, and this is the right moment to launch. That moment has never existed in the lifetime of anyone who is listening to this show. And here's the hardest truth I know how to tell you. It is not coming. Not in the way that not yet voice is imagining it. The world does not produce extended windows of low volatility or high predictability that are designated for the comfortable launch of personal ambitions. That is a fantasy. And it is a fantasy that has kept more capable people on the sideline for more years than any external obstacle ever could. The people who built the things that mattered, the businesses, the movements, the legacies, the families, those people built them in the storm. Not despite the storm, in it. Because that was the only option available to anyone who is ever actually alive. I want to go one layer deeper on the readiness question because I think that the not yet voice is usually disguised or disguising something more specific. And identifying what it actually saying is the first step to answering it. Sometimes when people say not ready, it means I'm afraid of failure. And if that's what it means, if that honest answer is that you're afraid of what it looks like if it doesn't work out, then I want to offer you a reframe that has been enormously important to me personally. Failure is not the opposite of success. Failure is a component of it. Not a pleasant one, not one to be sought out, but one that is structurally present in almost every single meaningful success story if you look at the full picture rather than the highlight reel. I've failed significantly, publicly in some cases. And every single thing I understand about business, about money, about people, about faith, about myself, the most durable and useful knowledge I carry came from what I extracted from those failures. Not from the wins, from the losses. If you're afraid of failure, I'm not going to tell you to stop being afraid. I'm not going to tell you to become someone who knows what to do with failure when it comes, because it will come. And the people who have a framework for metabolizing failure and extracting its value are the people who get to use everything that happens to them. The wins and the losses both go into building their success in the future. Sometimes not ready means I don't know enough yet.
And this one I have more patience for because there are genuine demands.

0: where additional preparation makes you meaningfully more likely to succeed. But I want to ask you a diagnostic question here. Has the learning been progressing? Have you been actively closing the knowledge gap? Or has "I need to learn more" been a way that you kind of static answer for months or years, a placeholder that feels productive but functions as you being stuck or paralyzed? There is a version of preparation that is genuine, and there is a version of preparation that is procrastination, wearing the costume of responsibility. You almost certainly know which one you're in. And sometimes, most often in my experience, not ready means I don't have the right support. I don't have the right people around me. I don't have a mentor who has been where I'm trying to go. I don't have a community that will hold me accountable and honest and challenge me if necessary. I'm trying to navigate a storm alone in a ship I'm building in real time with no one on deck who has charts. That one I can actually do something about, and I will in a moment. I want to come back to the data for a second, because there was something in the research I referenced in segment one that I held back specifically for this moment. In the middle of all the anxiety and stress and existential uncertainty that Americans are carrying right now, nearly a third of people said their year has actually gone better than expected. More than a quarter said that they feel genuinely hopeful. And 79%, almost 8 in 10, said they are actively planning some kind of mid-year reset, a mental reset, a physical one, a financial one. That is not a defeated population in this country. That is a population that is stressed and anxious and carrying real pressure and simultaneously hungry for a path forward. People who have not given up. People who are still looking for the framework, the voice, the community, the support structure that will help them translate the desire to change into actual movement in their life. That is who this show is for. That is who Graybeard was built for. Not the people who have it all figured out, the people who are honest enough to know they don't and courageous enough to still be looking for wise guides. So let me close this show with a direct ask, not a soft suggestion, an actual ask. First, I'm asking you to take inventory of your two circles today. Specifically tonight, sit down with a piece of paper and draw that diagram I described, the large circle, the small circle, and start writing. What is in the large circle of your life right now? What are you expending energy on that you cannot actually change? And what is in the small circle? What are the genuine levers you have access to that you're not fully using right now? Do not skip this exercise because it sounds simple. It is simple. It is also one of the most clarifying things you will do this year if you do it honestly. Second, I'm asking you to audit your ship. Walk through those five planks I gave you in the last segment. Purpose, financial architecture, truth-telling relationships, physical capacity, spiritual groundedness. Where are you solid? Where are you hollow? Where is the crack in the hole that you've been choosing not to look at because looking at it means admitting it's there? Name the crack. That's the work. You cannot repair what you refuse to acknowledge. Third, and I want to say this carefully because I know this is where the resistance lives. I'm asking you to stop navigating alone. I've said it before on this show, and I'll say it again and again and again, because I believe it is one of the most underappreciated truths in the entrepreneurial and business world. The most expensive thing in your professional life is probably not a bad hire or a failed product. It's the decisions you made and will continue to make without anyone in your corner who has already been where you're trying to go. Without someone who can see what you can't see about yourself because they're not inside your own head. Without someone who has the standing, the experience, and the honesty to tell you the truth when everyone else is telling you what you want to hear. That is what a mentor is. Not a coach who gives you frameworks, not a motivational speaker who pumps you up. A person who has navigated a version of your storm, who carries the scars and the wisdom from it, who can sit across from you or in your ear on a phone call and say, I know what this is. Here's what I learned. Here's what I do differently. Here's what I do the same. I built the Graybeard Mentoring Program around that conviction because I'm that person for a very specific kind of business leader. The entrepreneur who has already proven they can build things, who is facing a season where the external conditions are working against them, and who needs someone who has been inside the storm and come out the other side to help them navigate. If that describes you, I want to hear from you. Not because I'm trying to sell you something, because that conversation, the honest one, the real one, the one where you stop performing and start working, that conversation is the first act of taking back your power. And taking back your power is the whole point of everything I just spent 54 minutes saying. Let me close with this. The storm is real. I told you that at the beginning of the show in a minute. The anxiety that you're carrying, the economic pressure, the uncertainty, the feeling that the ground keeps shifting beneath you, none of that is imaginary. You are living in a genuinely turbulent moment in American history. But here's what is also true. Every single generation that came before you also lived in a turbulent moment. The generation that built this country did it without plumbing or electricity or antibiotics. The generation that saved it did it from inside a global war that killed tens of millions of people. The generation that rebuilt it did it coming out of the Great Depression that wiped out entire economies. And generation after generation, the people who made it, not just survived, but built something, left something, became something, were the ones who looked at the storm and made the same decision. Not the decision that the storm wasn't real, not the decision that the difficulty wasn't genuine, but the decision that the storm did not get to write the final chapter. That decision is yours to make. Today, in this specific storm, in this specific life, you cannot control the weather. You can control the ship. Build it. Sail it. Now. If you need help, that's exactly what I'm here for. If you'd like to get in touch, if you'd like to explore mentorship with me, I would love to speak with you. Reach out. I promise I will respond to everybody that reaches out. All you got to do is take out your smartphone, go to your texting app, wherever you send messages, key in the following number, 84503. Key in that 84503 number, then just text Graybeard, Greybeard. Again, go to your texting app on your smartphone, key in 84503, and then text Graybeard, Greybeard. And rest assured, my friends, I'm going to be back here same time, same place next week to talk more mentorship. Graybeard out.
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3: Escalations. I'm Angelo Bavaro, Fox News. Two new attacks have been reported on commercial shipping in the Strait of Hormuz. One tanker was apparently hit, while another projectile exploded in the water near a second vessel.
4: Initially, it was Iran state television claiming that they attacked two oil tankers yesterday in the Strait of Hormuz. Now, British maritime experts are confirming that two tankers were attacked, at least one was hit, and four of them turned around. So this is a sign of continuing attacks against commercial shipping in the Strait, something the U.S., of course, wants to stop, and it's something President Trump has cited in his decision that he's considering about perhaps launching major strikes against Iran once again. Those strikes could begin as early as this weekend. They could last several days. Here's President Trump.
5: We'll be hitting them. We'll be hitting them very hard. And then, at some point, they're going to say, we just can't take it anymore.
4: That decision comes after a great deal of frustration with time given for diplomacy.
3: That is Fox's Steve Harrigan. The Justice Department is dropping criminal charges against former Olympian David Hearn. He was accused of deliberately damaging the Lincoln Memorial reflecting pool. Government lawyers say new evidence shows damage to that reflecting pool was caused by a flawed installation, not by Hearn. Memorial services were held this week for the late Senator Lindsey Graham. Attention has now turned to the race for a Senate seat, with a special Republican primary set for August 11th. A crowded field of candidates is seeking that nomination. Mark Lynch joining Fox's Saturday in America to discuss that race.
6: What our campaign's about, putting God first again. That's how our country was founded. And that's the only way we will make America great again, is with God first again.
3: That is one of those candidates. The late Senator Lindsey Graham's sister, Darlene Graham, was appointed by South Carolina Governor Henry McMaster to serve the remainder of her brother's Senate term. 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
7: Governor Greg Abbott announced a legislative proposal that would withhold sales tax revenue from local governments that violate new state law. Senate Bill 15 intended to make it easier and less expensive to build homes. The governor also touched on the location of data centers, saying there's no reason why anybody's home should be disturbed by a data center. In Plano, Texas, a memorial service will be held for U.S. Army Private Isabella Gonzalez. The Carrollton native was killed during Iranian strikes at Mufwak in Jordan, where she was supporting Operation Inherent Resolve. In Dallas, President Trump's new Freedom Haulers initiative is making it easier for military veterans to become commercial truck drivers. This addresses a major shortage nationwide. Texas trucking consultant Dr. Joe Michaels says when companies can't find drivers, there's a ripple effect. It delays the supply chain, leading to higher prices. I'm Erica Smith.
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8: Loop 1604 eastbound at Stone Oak Parkway. We have an accident that has two right lanes blocked off. We're seeing a 5-minute delay. I-10 eastbound off-ramp towards UTSA Boulevard is closed for construction. I'm Alexis, News Radio 1200 WOAI.
9: High 99 and a triple-digit heat index. It'll be a slight chance for a thunderstorm. That'll also be the case this evening. Overnight, the low should fall to 80, then clearing tomorrow afternoon with a high of 101. I'm Jeff Maher from the Weather Channel on San Antonio's official weather station, News Radio 1200 WOAI.
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0: 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I dropped 40 pounds with Awaken 180, and I've kept every pound off. 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
4: Well, here we go. We're talking cars on this early August edition of the CarPro Show. And I will remind you that the incentives for July were fantastic, and they run through Monday night. So it's not over. If you missed the July incentives, you can still grab them. I don't know what happens on Tuesday. Incentives have gotten so hard to predict. I can tell you for a fact they were fantastic in July. I can't imagine them being any better. And they could go down a little bit because we'll be coming up, let's see here, January, March, April, May, June, July, August, September. September is the end of the quarter. So we'll probably see in August, early August, next week when the new ones come out, we'll probably see them stay about the same, maybe go down just a little bit. We'll see them spike again for Labor Day weekend, which is actually late this year in September. And then we'll see great incentives for all of September because that's going to be the end of the third quarter.
5: Ah.
4: Quarterly results are a big thing in the auto industry. 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
4: 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Maybe you've never talked on the radio before. Never mind that. Forget about that. It's just me and you. Tell me what you're thinking about doing. I'll tell you what I think of your idea. Maybe I got a better one. I told a guy earlier today on the air, get out of the, he was sitting in the car he was thinking about buying. He found himself a great buy on a great car. Get your butt out of the seat and go in and sign the papers.
5: Yeah.
4: Because it was the right deal at the right time. And timing is so important when you go to buy a car. I'll help you with that. I just got to know what you're thinking. 800-926-7777. And before we go to the phones, talk to my trusty roadmaster.
5: It just keeps changing every hour.
4: I'm trying to.
5: You're trying to go and come up with a new name, a new handle, right?
4: See, maybe we'll do a contest.
5: That would be kind of cool.
4: A radio contest. What do we call Todd? We'll do nominations 1 week and then vote the following week.
5: That could be kind of scary.
4: And we'll do all this in the newsletter.
5: Okay.
4: I like this.
5: There you go. Now it's gotten interesting. And you have talked about the years that you were an owner and, of course, all these years on the radio doing what you do. I don't have anything to even counter that. It's just I'm along for the ride and grateful to be there. Maybe a little bit of experience working with you, so I kind of understand how you feel about a lot of things, although I'm still learning. And I will tell you, because you mentioned you told a guy it's time to go in and make that purchase. You'll also tell him when it's time not to and hang on to what you've got, too.
4: Oh, I've told many people that.
5: You've done that.
4: You don't need to trade. Just keep your car.
5: Mm-hmm. That's right.
4: Especially somebody that's got a paid-off car that they still like and is still running and driving well.
5: Yeah.
4: And they want to start. God knows I don't want to sound like Dave Ramsey, but... did I say that out loud?
5: You kind of did, yeah. Oh, yeah, interesting. Well, all right. Send your cards and letters, too, to the CarPro.
4: So, you know, there's just times when I tell people a lot of times, you know, hey, you've got a car that's paid off. It's not going to depreciate anymore. It's not giving you trouble. Why would you trade it? Why?
5: Yeah.
4: It makes no sense.
5: Especially if you're a low mileage driver like that and it's paid off and it's running well and it's no immediate need to change out. Why would you do that?
4: No. And hey, look, I am an impulsive buyer.
5: Oh gosh, me too.
4: Oh, you're the worst.
5: I know.
4: You may be the worst I've ever known.
5: Guilty as charged.
4: And especially if you find a car with a good stereo.
5: That's, yeah. And the new one that is in the shop right now has a 10-speaker excellent stereo.
4: Well, it's not doing you a lot of good.
5: Except it sounds great there in the shop. Not here. Not where I am.
4: They'll get it fixed.
5: I know they will.
4: I've got one that's been in the shop for over a week myself.
5: And yeah.
4: I was in the business. It's at one of my dealers. And,
5: yeah.
4: You know, you'd assume that they're really trying to take care of me since I recommend their dealership.
5: Absolutely.
4: But they can't figure out why the check engine light won't go off.
5: I got a seatbelt sensor that's given the folks over at the Kia store a little bit of fits, and I've discovered that it's not the only tail you ride with that problem. So they're dealing with that, and they've got me the loaner, and they're taking care of me. Can't complain one bit.
4: That's all you want.
5: Mm-hmm.
4: Let's go to Rome, Georgia. Talk to Don. Don, thank you for holding, my friend. Welcome.
6: All right. Yeah, thank you, Jerry.
4: Sure.
6: Look, I've got a 2007 Honda Pilot. It's got 118,000 miles on it.
4: Okay.
6: And I bought it from my sister 6 years ago. She had it. So it's a real good car. The only thing that happened is the air conditioning went on the blink.
4: Oh, wrong time of year
6: and
4: for that.
6: So, especially in Georgia.
4: Well, come to Texas, so, pal.
6: Well, I think Georgia is probably, I'm from Vermont, so I've been in Georgia a while, and I'm really not used to any of the humidity, but I'm dealing with it.
4: I feel your pain.
6: But anyway, but I'm retired, so I hang out mostly inside. That's why the miles are not that many over a period of years.
4: Yeah.
6: But I had a diagnostic on it, and a full AC with all the work was about 2,000.
4: Yeah.
6: The compressor and that which is part of that, the clutch and that which will get it going again, although they give you no guarantees with that particular working just because they didn't do the full job. And I'm wondering, and even though, you know, I don't have any other issues with it, the only thing I've done in 6 years is put back shocks on it.
4: Yeah, you got a great SUV there. And Don, before we run out of time, I don't want to short you, but invest the money in what you have. And I would bet you all that will fix your problem. If you have to go a little further with it, even if you got to spend $3,000 on it, you've got a great SUV with a great track record that should go 200,000 miles easy. Yeah, put the money in it, fix it, and drive it.
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11: 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Jerry Reynolds, the Car Pro, me, Todd Chambliss. Every year, over 100, I guess by your count, cars that you review. Sometimes it is two times a week when you're reviewing cars. I do remember, I think you had a Ram truck this week. Is that right?
3: Yeah, sitting downstairs.
11: So you still have that. So the question is, do you know what you're reviewing next week?
3: I do.
11: What would that be?
3: I know one of the two.
11: All right.
3: The other one is going to be a surprise. I'll find out over the weekend sometime.
11: Mm-hmm.
3: But, yeah, I've got the 2026 Lexus LX700H.
11: What in the world is that? Is it a hybrid?
3: Yeah, it's hybrid.
11: H at the end, that sort of gave it away.
3: Yep, small H at the end.
11: Small H, right.
3: Not capitalized.
11: No, you can't have that.
3: Not with a Lexus, you can't.
11: No,
3: you can't. So the LX is their flagship big honking SUV.
11: Not like the TX, though.
3: No. No, and I love the TX.
11: TX is great.
3: Yeah.
11: Yeah.
3: It really is.
11: So the hybrid. So have you driven one of their bigger hybrids?
3: I haven't had the big hybrid yet.
11: Okay.
3: So this will be a first.
11: That'll be interesting.
3: I'm looking forward to that.
11: Yeah.
3: Pricey little thing.
11: Oh?
3: Yeah. $141,000 on the Lexus sticker.
11: Yeah. That's the thing, though. You get into that upper tier of the Lexus cars like that, they are traditionally going to be higher, but the quality and what the service and everything you get.
3: Oh, my goodness.
11: It's unreal. It's almost really a match, really.
3: Jeff in Houston, welcome to the Car Pro Show. Hello, Jeff.
12: How are you, sir?
3: I'm good, my friend. What can I help you with?
12: Well, I'm one of those crazy people that bought an electric car and got buried in it. I bought an EQS 580 when they first came out, but, you know, I love the car. Don't get me wrong.
3: Oh, absolutely. No question.
12: I'm looking for when Jeep is going to release the Grand Wagoneer Rev.
3: I don't know that they are.
12: Say it and so.
3: Well, let me tell you, I just reviewed the Grand Wagoneer L Summit Obsidian.
11: That's a mouthful.
3: And I did that from memory.
11: He did. Look at you.
3: It's big. And it was nice. And what was interesting to me, Jeff, was, and it's pretty telling too, the first two or three Wagoneers that I reviewed when they first came out, nobody noticed it, but they didn't have, it didn't say Jeep on it anywhere.
12: No place.
3: Nowhere. Not the front, not the back, not the side. So I get this 2026 delivered to me Monday of this week, last Monday, and it says Jeep everywhere. I mean, it's in what looks like 4-foot letters on the hood. It says Jeep. It's on the back. And I really think the original plan was to spin Wagoneer off as a...
12: Yeah, sort of genesis it.
3: Yeah, kind of like what Lexus is to Toyota and Acura is to Honda and Lincoln is to Ford. So, by them putting Jeep all over this thing, it told me that they've backed off that plan. And I'm not surprised. Stellantis has completely changed everything they're doing. They had a CEO that I called out for being a real idiot. I wrote bad about him. He was running the company in the ground. He got rid of everything everybody loved. Oh. He got rid of the Hemi. He got rid of he made the Charger all electric instead of, you know, the 5.7 Hemi that was what everybody loved. So he's gone. Now we're getting back to what made Chrysler famous. And I think the Wagoneer is now just another Jeep. They lowered the price substantially. And I don't know where it's headed, to be honest with you, but this one that I just had that was as loaded as this thing was, it had everything in the world on it, 11 screens inside, 75 inches, had a Macintosh 19 speaker sound system. It was amazing for $106,000. And I likened it to an Escalade. So I don't know about the Rev. I don't know if we'll see it. I'll keep a watch on it, but right now I would say probably not.
12: 140 horse, though, and you don't have to go to a gas station.
3: I know.
12: I mean,
3: I know.
12: It's a beautiful concept. You can drive it across the country.
3: You could. I'm with you 100%. But I don't think we're going to see it, my friend.
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1: Brian, Fredericksburg, Texas. Beautiful, beautiful hill country, Texas. Brian, welcome. How can I help you?
2: Thank you, Jerry. Hope you're having a great day.
1: I am, pal. Good to talk to you.
2: So, my better half has a 2014 RAV4 with 130,000 miles on it, and she would like to get a Toyota Highlander.
1: Yeah.
2: And I don't know anything about the Highlander, and we're looking for one, you know, between like 30 and 60,000 miles.
1: Yeah.
2: And I don't know if there's anything I need to look out for. I don't know the car. And then if so, who would you recommend going to go see to make this happen?
1: I'm
2: not a Facebook marketplace guy.
1: It's a great SUV. It's one of the better ones ever made. It's on a car chassis, so you get a nice ride. The fuel economy is good. I don't know of a single negative to tell you about it. It's not fancy. Even if you get the upper lines, I mean, it's not a luxury SUV. It's not a Lexus, but it's comfortable. And the quality is certainly there. So I really don't know of a single thing, a negative on the Highlander that I could tell you. I've never heard a bad word. It hasn't been prone to recalls. Gas mileage is good. You know, it's not an exciting SUV. But it's a darn good
2: ranch in Fredericksburg, Texas. So need something four-wheel drive, and that's what she wants.
1: Okay, I would personally recommend the 4Runner for that application. But she may not like to ride.
2: I'm sorry, I said Highlander. She said 4Runner.
1: Ow!
2: Jerry,
1: stop!
2: I totally jacked that up. That is, it was the 4Runner, not the Highlander.
1: Best SUV. Best SUV ever made in a full size SUV. They're fantastic. I'm never shocked at one that made it to 400,000 miles. I've seen them go a million. Honestly, it's that good, and it's got a great four wheel drive system. So I'm glad I brought that up. But yeah, go to Universal Toyota or Red McCombs Toyota. 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
5: Eastbound on Loop 1604 at Stone Oak Parkway. An accident blocking two right lanes has you backed up to Blanco. There is a two-minute delay. And then southbound 35, an accident at Highway 123 blocks the left lane, and there's a two-minute delay from Highway 80. I'm Junior Caruso on News Radio 1200 WOAI.
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2: Dig below the surface in central Mississippi, and odds are good you'll find a burnt orange color looking back up at you. 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
3: It is the strangest, most destructive soil I've ever dug in before. 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
2: 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In Mississippi, keeping secrets is as old as the soil itself. So can the truth ever really be uncovered?
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7: The different color noises, white noise, brown noise, pink noise. Brown noise is deeper, has lower frequencies, it's got more bass, minimalizes that higher frequency. Mm-hmm. And I didn't really know this, but apparently you can liken some of these to sounds in nature. And apparently brown noise is more akin to like a river rapid or a heavy rainfall or thunder.
8: Because there's also white noise and pink noise, you think brown noise is just named after the color brown. Wrong. There was a scientist named Robert Brown from Scotland.
7: White noise is used, aside from just sleeping, a lot of times with like noise-canceling headphones and stuff, mm-hmm. masking other sounds.
8: Pink noise is a little different. It's kind of like the compromise between white noise and brown noise.
7: As far as which one is best for sleep, there have been some very middling studies over the years. But at Oxford in 2017, they said that they fell asleep 40% faster listening to white noise, but their overall sleep was about the same.
8: Okay.
7: There was a study in 2017 from Northwestern of 13 older adults, and they said pink noise provided deeper sleep overall and improved ability to recall words.
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7: Caffeine can be really good for you and help a lot of things, and caffeine can be kind of bad for you.
11: It's a drug, and in its pure form, Chuck,
7: yeah.
11: It is a bitter-tasting crystalline powder.
7: Naturally, it's in the coffee bean and in chocolate and tea, but it's also added artificially in things like soda. 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It's blocking that adenosine. 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It's got that adrenaline going, and it's rewarding you with the dopamine. I mentioned the vicious cycle, the inevitable crash.
11: Right.
7: Like any stimulant drug, and you want more of it. 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All right, how about some health benefits?
11: Right.
7: They found everything from not develop Parkinson's disease to dropping your risk of various cancers.
11: Well, coffee actually is shown to reduce your risk of diabetes.
7: 4 cups a day, 50% less chance of mouth and throat cancer.
11: You should eat more grapefruit because grapefruit contains something called narigin, and it actually slows the removal of caffeine from your brain.
7: Okay.
11: So you enjoy its effects longer.
7: Nice.
11: Yeah.
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0: 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But they're both great guys. Both been with me a very long time.
1: Absolutely. And it's Car Pro Show, as we mentioned just a bit ago. And is looking at the newsletter, one of the articles there that got one of the most clicked items is the story from icycars.com. It is the used EV car prices going up again, led by Tesla. I mean, we're talking from last year to this year. It's surprising to see that, and I think that has a lot to do with rising gas prices out there. Folks are sort of like saying, well, maybe not a brand new EV, but maybe a used one might be something that makes sense for
0: them. Oh, there's no doubt. And Tesla's still the leader in electric cars, and, you know, they were the first to do it, and they've got a very loyal set of customers that, you know, have bought Teslas again and again, and good for them.
1: Had a chance to ride in one a couple of times in the last few months, and there's something undeniably cool about the way it operates and the way that the technology that they use in there helps people get around and sort of make it a nice, pleasurable experience.
0: Oh, yeah. I mean, the electric, there's nothing more fun to drive than electric. That's why I leased one.
1: Yeah.
0: But don't buy one.
1: No, bad idea.
0: Scott, Somerville, South Carolina, welcome to the Car Pro Show. How can I help you?
2: Hello, Jerry and Todd.
0: Thank you, Scott. What's up?
2: Hey, I've been a Car Pro listener off and on for 10 years, Jerry. When I lived in Ohio, I went through my Car Pro dealer up there in Akron, Ohio, Sarah Honda.
0: Yeah.
2: Three different vehicles, and it was fantastic. But I have a question regarding a lease turn-in for a Kia that I have.
0: Sure.
2: And here's the thing. When I turn it in, I'm going to have approximately less than half of the 20,000 miles that I bought for the 2 years. I'm only going to have about 10,000 miles. So is there any advantage to me for me? Now, keep in mind, I'm going to lease another Kia of some type because I'm thinking, isn't my vehicle worth a lot more to the dealership on their lot with only 10,000 miles on it? That's going to be, it's a 2025, and it'll be a two-year-old vehicle with 10,000 miles.
0: Yeah.
2: So I know that's got to be worth money to them on the lot. So what, talk to me about how can I work that into it? You know, if I'm going to buy or lease another Kia, do I have an advantage because I'm turning something in with half the miles?
0: Absolutely you do. You'll have equity in
2: it. Okay, good.
0: You'll have equity in yours. So, especially with the used car market the way it is right now, it's very high. Now, I'm seeing signs that it's dropping, but, you know, when auction prices start to go down, dealerships don't react immediately. So, you've got some time here. When is the lease up?
2: My lease isn't up. It's not up until, like, May of next year. So I'm just kind of thinking ahead.
0: Okay.
2: Remember, I'm not trying to buy this vehicle out. I'm just going to lease another vehicle for two or three years. But when I turn it in with half the miles, am I going to be able to, you know, ask for some kind of incentive, if you will, to lease another vehicle from them because I'm turning in something with such low miles?
0: Yeah, that's, you are. Here's the thing. Your residual value was set on 20,000 miles. That was a prediction of what the car would be worth at the end of the lease. The market is up even since then, and then you're going to have half those miles. So there's going to be equity. Now, your choices are take the equity in cash, which you can, or use that equity as a down payment on the next lease. But
2: Interesting. Okay, that is good to know. I thought

0: you know, I called the dealership and asked them that general question. And, of course, they just called in and said, hey, if I put this scenario, and they said no, there is no incentive to it. But
1: they don't okay, want, they don't want
0: I
1: you.
0: I'm an expert, and I can act a little smart when I go in there.
1: They don't want you to know that. Okay. What they'd love for you to do is just say, here's the keys, because guess what? If you don't buy the car, they have the first, they have the first right of refusal to buy it. And then if they don't buy it, then it goes back to Kia and they take it to the auction, right? Well, you could put a Kia in there at half the miles it's supposed to have. It's going to be undervalued. So here's what you want to do. You want to get a good, solid offer on your car before you ever go into the dealership. Okay?
0: Okay.
1: Your residual value is on your contract. So you're going to know what you can buy it for. So at the time that you, maybe a month before your lease is up, go to my website, carpro.com, up at the top of the page. Yep. You'll see sell a car. Put the information on yours in there. Get a bid on it. You'll keep that information in your back pocket.
0: Yes, sir.
1: And let's say that the bid on the car through my website is, what kind of Kia is this, by the way?
0: It's a K4.
1: Okay. Let's say the bid is $25,000 and the residual's $20,000. So when you go in, then you're going to want that $5,000, which is your money, either in cash or as a down payment or both. And I never recommend putting a lot of money down on a lease. You want to put the minimal down. So let's say you got $5,000 in equity. You take $2,000 of it and you put it down to lower the payment, pay the taxes on the next lease. You put the $3,000 in your pocket.
0: Okay, then that's what I'm going to do is make sure what I get a value for it, like you said, compared to the residual. And if that's positive $3,000 or $5,000, that's in my back pocket that I can talk to them about.
1: And you make them match or beat the bid that my website will give you.
0: Okay. I wish there was a Kia dealer in Charleston, South Carolina area that's a CarPro dealer.
1: Yeah, I do too. 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I do too. Now I have written a very good article that's been viewed thousands of times. 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
14: Friday, the newsletter from the Car Pro comes out. It's full of information. It is a great read. There's no ads whatsoever. And it's, of course, we base a lot of what we talk about here on the Car Pro Show from the newsletter. So with that being said, do you have any idea of what you can preview that's coming up in next week's newsletter?
1: Yeah, I do. I've already been working on it, of course. I work on it every single day. But the California Cars Act is coming soon.
14: Okay.
1: October the 1st takes effect. This all kind of started with the Federal Trade Commission Cars Act. And CARS stands for Combating Auto Retail Scams.
14: Oh, okay. So it sounds like it's good for the listener for sure.
1: Another clever government acronym.
14: Uh-oh.
1: But this rule is good, and it's going into effect. It's the first one of a kind in the country, and I walk you through the whole thing as the lead story in next week's newsletter that will be out on Friday, because you can just bet that other states are going to follow suit on this.
14: Okay.
1: And I don't have any problem with it at all. It covers things like the advertising price has to be real, meaning that if you see a price online for a car and you go in, you should be able to buy it for that.
14: Oh, 100%.
1: Now, the Federal Trade Commission has been cracking down on this, but there's no federal law about it. But there is a California law, and there will be new laws around. monthly payments must come with the rest of the story. In other words, full disclosure when you're signing papers. That's good.
14: Yeah.
1: Add-ons to the car are not, they don't ban dealers doing add-ons in advance, but they've got to be included in the price that's online, which is a great thing.
14: Mm-hmm.
1: Because if you're going to make me pay for, you know, wheel locks and window tint and things that you're going to tell me about and add it to the price I saw online, I got a problem with that.
14: Oh, sure. Yeah.
1: But so that's going to have to be up front. A 3-day used car return right.
14: Hmm.
1: So you've got 3 days to decide, which nobody does right now. So I walk you through that because it's going to change the landscape, and it's going to change it for the better. So I don't always say that everything that comes out of California is great for consumers, but this particular case, I think it is.
14: Okay. Look forward to reading about that.
1: We go to Rancho Cucamonga and talk to Jasar. Welcome. Jasar, what can I do for you?
15: Hi, Jerry and Todd. Hello.
1: Hi,
15: thank
1: hey.
15: You for taking my call.
1: Yes, we've talked before. I recognize your name.
15: Yes. Yes, I did. We did. So my son, he's 16 years old. He will be driving soon. He has his learner's permit. And we currently have a 2017 Nissan Sentra with 67,000 miles.
1: Yeah.
15: So my wife and I are on the fence whether we should hold on to the car and let him drive it for some time, or should we trade it in? Right now, I think it's worth about $7,000, and buy him a new car. Of course, we don't want to spend a lot of money on a new car. Budget is maybe under $20,000, but I think those days are gone.
1: Yeah, so no.
15: Buying a new car under $20,000. What would you recommend, a car that's really safe?
1: I would recommend you give him the Sentra. Give him that Nissan.
15: Okay.
1: He's going to wreck it. Okay. He's going to screw it up. I promise you. It's a known fact. So why put him in something more expensive to screw up? I mean, you just hope it's a minor accident, you know, but he's going to wreck it. Trust me, he's going to wreck it. Let him wreck that Sentra. Then once he wrecks it, if it doesn't total, get it fixed. If it does total, then we'll get him something newer. That's a good car for him to learn on. And it's not overly big, so he can't put five other guys in the car with him because we don't want him distracted when he drives. Yeah, give him the Nissan.
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21: Marina Mabry and the Toronto Tempo take on the Phoenix Mercury today. Mabry coming off a WNBA record tying 53 points in her team's win over Los Angeles Thursday. Meantime, the Mercury will be without star Alyssa Thomas, suspended after a flagrant foul 2 against Caitlin Clark in the Mercury's win over the Indiana Fever on Wednesday. 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
14: Another happy listener story. Could you stand then?
1: I could.
14: Okay. Kelly sends in this note. She went recently to North Park Subaru in San Antonio and talked to Cameron Spencer, who is the Car Pro contact there.
1: Good old Cameron.
14: Says it was very nice, even when I had to push the sale back a few days. 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
1: Well, all right. Glad to hear that. 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
1: Good folks. 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
25: Strikes are possible tonight. I'm Carmen Roberts, Fox News.
26: We'll be hitting them very hard. And at some point, they're going to say, we just can't take it anymore.
25: President Trump warning Iran it needs to come to the negotiating table and reach a deal to end the war. That warning comes as Iran attacked two more commercial ships in the Strait of Hormuz. One tanker was hit, the other just missed. Fox's Alex Hogan has more.
27: President Trump says that he doesn't fully believe in these negotiations right now.
26: The other day, the five missiles were shot. We knocked them down, but we were in the midst of a negotiation. I mean, I'm waiting for Steve to call me. How's the negotiation going? And instead, I got a call from Pete that they just shot five missiles at one of our bases in Jordan.
27: Yesterday, Trump held the first ever televised cabinet meeting from Camp David. Today, he is here in New Jersey, where he's posting about new back and forth in Todd Blanche's nomination for attorney general.
0: And it comes as President Trump touts a Gaza deal for Hamas to disarm. Spain takes a dramatic step to stop another mass migrant crossing into Europe. It's installing a floating barrier in Ceuta near the border with Morocco.
2: Spain is installing a 1,600-foot floating barrier along the sea border of its North African enclave of Ceuta after 50,000 to 60,000 migrants breached the border from Morocco earlier this week. Officials say dozens of people were killed, including some who drowned and others who died in a stampede. The barrier is intended to prevent another mass crossing as Spain works with Morocco to tighten border security. Meanwhile, European Union leaders are calling for a coordinated response to the growing migration crisis, warning that uncontrolled mass crossings pose a challenge for the entire bloc. Matt Murphy, Fox News.
0: And the Alpine Club of Pakistan says all 10 climbers swept away by an avalanche have died. 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
3: Governor Greg Abbott announced a legislative proposal that would withhold sales tax revenue from local governments that violate new state law, Senate Bill 15, intended to make it easier and less expensive to build homes. The governor also touched on the location of data centers, saying there's no reason why anybody's home should be disturbed by a data center. In Plano, Texas, a memorial service will be held for U.S. Army Private Isabella Gonzalez. The Carrollton native was killed during Iranian strikes at Mufwak in Jordan, where she was supporting Operation Inherent Resolve. In Dallas, President Trump's new Freedom Haulers initiative is making it easier for military veterans to become commercial truck drivers. This addresses a major shortage nationwide. Texas trucking consultant Dr. Joe Michaels says when companies can't find drivers, there's a ripple effect. It delays the supply chain, leading to higher prices. I'm Erica Smith.
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4: Northbound 35 between Shirts Parkway and Olympia Parkway. There's construction that closes the right lane. There's over a 20-minute delay traveling through the area. And then on the westbound side of I-10, the upper level has roadwork between North Frio and Culebra, and only the right lane is open. I'm Junior Caruso on News Radio 1200 WOAI.
5: Mostly clouds, fall back to around 80, maybe stray showers. Early clouds for Sunday, gradually turning sunny, getting up to around 101, heat index around 105, upper 70 Sunday night, 101 Monday. Jeff Eno from the Weather Channel on San Antonio's official weather station, News Radio 1200 WOAI.
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1: Hello, everybody.
0: And we're glad to be with you this Saturday. We hope you're enjoying your day, and we're going to talk about maximizing your home structure and how smart renovations can really unlock the hidden potential in your home. So we're going to talk today about how we can add square footage, if that's what you're interested in, how we can reconfigure a layout, really enhance the home's functionality and show you the hidden potential of your home. We want to talk about it. Obviously, we would like to show it to you in your home, and hopefully you'll give us a chance to do that after today's discussion. But let's dive into how we can reimagine your space and make your home work even harder for you. I'm sure you're going to be able to relate to some of the things that we talk about. What's the first area that we think we should talk about here, Morgan?
1: The hidden potential? Is that what you were asking?
0: Yeah, that was one of the things we had identified.
1: Yeah.
0: Is sometimes people don't see it.
1: Mm-hmm. I think that there's a lot of cases when you're in your house and you've lived there for a really long time, you cannot imagine what the possibilities are. And even for us as designers, I think sometimes it's hard to see it when you're walking around the space. Once things get onto a floor plan view, it becomes a lot easier to figure out where we can move walls and how this potential could be there.
0: I agree. Even in designing our remodel, mm-hmm. although I have probably as much experience doing this as anybody that would have, you still need the value of a team to come up with more than one way of looking at it. And it's true. I look at a doorway and think, okay, so that's where the doorway is. Where do I go from there? Because I'm too used to having that door there. When I go into someone else's house, I'm like, why is that door there?
1: Yeah. Isn't this annoying for you guys?
0: And they're like, we never thought of it.
1: Yeah.
0: Why does it open out this way? Why couldn't we change that and give more room to this space?
1: Mm-hmm.
0: But yeah. So we don't, and you know, we don't see it when we live there, and we've gone around. You remember the example of a guy that was going to move my truck, the older truck that I had, mm-hmm. and the one before this one. And he said, I can't get it to move. And I said, what? And he said, are you getting it putting it into gear? It's in gear, but it won't move. And I went out there and I remembered, oh yeah, the brake sticks. I do it subconsciously.
1: I would
0: pull it up with my foot.
1: Yeah.
0: And just got into it and never even thought about it
1: because
0: I did it every time I was in there.
1: Yep.
0: It was just one of the cylinders would freeze up and you had to manually pull it up.
1: Mm-hmm. Yeah, but that can so easily happen in our house. Those things that you just get used to that are a bad layout or a space that's like, hey, you know, we could use this space better if you just flip a wall and take in that, you know, powder room that's a really bad design, mm-hmm. that's way too big for a powder room, and give yourself some more closet space or some more office space.
0: There's so many
1: different things.
0: It is really, the people who are listening are going to be amazed at what we see.
1: Mm-hmm.
0: I mean, the one simple one I think of in my house right now is in the guest bath. There's a lot of extra room on this vanity that's completely like, why would you need that big of a vanity in a guest bath?
1: Mm-hmm.
0: Well, maybe at one time, because there were two bedrooms downstairs that was shared between
1: me and Lexus.
0: Yeah. But now it's like, okay, we just got used to it. But what we really would like to have is a larger shower in there. So we move that vanity down, move the toilet down, and we have a larger shower, which is going to look, is going to be much more functional for a guest bath or for, you know, if it ever needed to have someone move in with us.
1: Mm-hmm. Yeah, that's really cool when we can do that and help people to see that.
0: Yeah, underutilized spaces too can be taken advantage of, like maybe it could even be a little foyer.
1: Mm-hmm.
0: It could be sometimes a high ceiling above a foyer. We've closed it in from the rooms above.
1: Mm-hmm.
0: And we've made space out of double high ceilings.
1: Yeah.
0: Where actually they needed the space above, and it still looked absolutely beautiful. Attics, basements, mm-hmm. garages. Sometimes we bump a kitchen out into the garage a little bit, and they don't even miss it. because that space was just a little storage area or something, and we can gain that space in the kitchen. And so we're going to be good at looking at that if we get to come out to your project. Even load-bearing walls, a lot of people, this is a common thing that I see when I go out and visit with them on the first visit. They say, well, we never thought about doing that because we were told it couldn't be done.
1: Mm-hmm. Because it's load-bearing, right?
0: Because it's load-bearing, yeah. Or what do they call it? Weight-bearing or structural walls. Yeah. Mm-hmm. So all of these things do not mean that they might present challenges to a certain extent, but for some companies, they won't even want to address it with you.
1: Yeah.
0: But these are sometimes where the real gems lie. You change that one wall, put a header there, and it dramatically changes the feel of the room. I mean, that's what happened in your house.
1: Oh, yeah.
0: By opening up that wall between those rooms, it became such a different feeling when you walk into that house.
1: Totally.
0: And so we have to use all the tools. It doesn't mean we will use all the tools, but we have to have them available to use.
1: Right.
0: And so you're not going to have to worry about compromising the integrity of the home or anything like that with anything that we suggest. It's something that we would do and feel and know that we could 100% guarantee it.
1: Yeah.
0: Small additions is another thing that we really can get something for you that has a huge impact.
1: Mm-hmm.
0: You know, first, as we said, identify the potential in the home. And then let's see what we can start doing. But bump outs and extensions can just add just the right amount of space to a room. Of course, when they're smaller, the prices are lower. Mm-hmm. And you may think, if we talk about room additions, they can be very expensive. But when it's just a little space, it can keep the cost down and just dramatically change one room.
1: We're doing a remodel right now where we are bumping out 3 feet in their living room. And that is so impactful because it was a horrible pinch point where people were walking and to get out to their patio. And it's a very cost-effective remodel because they already have a roof. It's already covered. The two walls are there and we're just bumping out two walls now. Mm-hmm. But it's going to maximize their space, that living room area. And so bump outs can be so cost effective and a huge impact. And you think 3 feet, like, how is that going to make a big difference? But it really changes the way that you move around in the space.
0: Yeah, it really does. I remember changing a door to a patio so that you didn't have to go around the dining room table. Just that one change made the dining room feel so much bigger.
1: Yeah.
0: Just push that door somewhere else.
1: Mm-hmm.
0: And then no longer are you having to crowd
1: this
0: in there.
1: Irritant.
0: Yeah. It's just simple things that can make such big differences. So when we come back, we're going to talk about open floor plans and ceiling heights. And, you know, even those things are making big impacts with very little differences. But we've also got to talk about expanding, even going to second floors. And, of course, the thinking in the future and the role of professional guidance. We'll talk about that when we come back to the KM Builders Remodeling and Design Show.
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0: 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So back to our subject of the hidden potential. in your home structure. Mm-hmm. We talked about bump outs and bump, you know, the big impact that a little bump out could do. But ceiling heights is another one.
1: Yeah, that's a really nice one. You know, when your height, when your ceiling is just at 8 feet, 9 feet, but you have all this attic space. And you can, we have done where we've vaulted the ceiling and just gone up as high as we can go in there to give a huge impact in their living area. And I just walked in a few weeks ago to a client's house that we had finished and done that in their remodel. And it looks like we doubled the space of their living room. Mm-hmm. Just because we vaulted their ceiling now and we added a nice folding glass door, stackable. And so now you see their outdoor kitchen and their beautiful pool. And that is so much of an impact, and it's high, and it really changed everything. So,
0: and I got to tell them about one of our projects. It had a flat ceiling, and what was it? 8 feet. And we raised it up and put a walkway.
1: Oh yeah.
0: In one of them, it literally from a room upstairs that we
1: went
0: created,
1: into the attic. Yeah.
0: Went into the attic, walk across the living room, mm-hmm. with a walkway, and the ceiling goes way above it now.
1: Two stories
0: above it. So mm-hmm. we'll be able to showcase that one pretty soon, but that is an incredible, and all the skylights we put in there.
1: Yeah.
0: How many did we put? 26
1: something. Yeah.
0: 20 something skylights in this house. And what a difference in every room with the amount of light that mm-hmm. brings in.
1: Yeah, there's just so much potential, and you might think that's wasted space instead of creating it as two rooms and, oh, let's get the most square footage. But when done properly, it elevates your space and it gives you a bigger, airy feeling, not claustrophobic. It doesn't have to be, maybe that's not your living room, so it doesn't affect your sound, but it's in a dining room, which that one with the walkway was a dining room. And that gave such an open feel to the house.
0: Mm-hmm. I mean, you think about like a little bump out like we're going to do in our home in the master suite.
1: Mm-hmm.
0: In that primary suite, we have just a little area for a little sofa or a couple of recliners or something like that. And, you know, by adding windows above, getting light in there, mm-hmm. that makes that little bitty bump out feel so much bigger.
1: Yeah.
0: And you just don't feel like it's cramped. Mm-hmm. If it were a blank wall,
1: yes,
0: it would feel like, why do I want to sit here?
1: Mm-hmm.
0: But there's going to be a window
1: and walls,
0: there.
1: Walls actually are, yes, they're, you know, 6 inches wide, but they take up more space. Like looming over you. You're not going to ever walk right up to a wall.
0: That's right.
1: You're stay not away rubbing from it. Up. Yes.
0: You stay away from it. Yeah. Mm-hmm. So you've got feet involved.
1: Yes.
0: Every time you put something there. And so if you can make it feel more open and where you want to be closer to it, sitting next to a window, for example, you'd get a lot closer to looking at a window that you could look right out of than you would if it were just a wall.
1: Mm-hmm.
0: That's a very good point. So the role of light and also of height, mm-hmm. not just width and length,
1: right?
0: But height can make a huge difference in the way a space feels. And you add light to that now.
1: Yes.
0: With that height, with windows, skylights, et cetera. Mm-hmm. It's
1: so nice. Yeah. I think also with like when you think of adding height, some of the older houses had a lot of fur downs or even like shelves at the 8 foot mark, mm-hmm. that even though their ceiling went up to 9 or 10 feet, the walls kind of stopped in certain areas. All that is doing is just drawing your eye down. And so by removing those shelves and taking the walls all the way up or adding in some windows up there, drawing the eye to the mm-hmm. up higher, that's going to make your space feel bigger too.
0: The first architect that I can think of that actually did that was Frank Lloyd Wright. Before that, everything had been confine the space, mm-hmm. make it maximize use

0: already have an office space? Do you, each of you have an office space? If not, then maybe that's important to you. But if you have all of those spaces, then yeah, let's open up this dining room into your kitchen and make your parties and your hosting flow better. But so everything is very dependent on what your needs are and the function of your house. But when you can open up, especially between a kitchen and a dining room and a living room, that is a huge impact.
1: And some people have never lived in it, so they just can't imagine it.
0: Yeah.
1: So we need to walk them sometimes in a space like that and let them see how you're still going to have zones.
0: Mm-hmm.
1: And you're not going to feel like everything's one.
0: Right.
1: But it can really, really make a difference in how you feel in those zones.
0: Right. And I think the other thing that's like an opening up is that taking that patio, like a big exterior wall, and opening that up in with a sliding door system.
1: Even if you don't open it, the fact that you have the outdoors in and feeling like it's there.
0: Feels like it. And then when you do want to, on the nice days of the year, because our winters are pretty nice typically. So it's winter and spring before mosquitoes. It's nice to have that option.
1: Yeah, it is. And since we're on the subject of the patio, you can actually increase the times that you use the patio by having like automatic screening that comes down and shuts it off. That's what we're going to do in ours. And so we plan on using that year round. Mm-hmm. And we're going to have heaters in it so that if it's cold, we still can have people walking out to the patio. And, you know, we've got to also say that those doors can open up during winter, because we're going to have outdoor heat and mosquitoes won't be coming in.
0: Yes. There's lots of ways to maximize that
1: which
0: space.
1: Which reminds me, I need a door to get outside. We haven't designed that in there.
0: Yes, we did.
1: No. The door to get from the patio. We need a little door.
0: We didn't
1: door
0: talk about your screens.
1: Right. That's right.
0: Let me write that down.
1: That's right. So we're almost there, but not quite, as y'all can see. We're finishing up the plans, but this is just some ideas we want to share with you. We're going to go ahead and come back right after the news break to the KM Builders Remodeling and Design Show.
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3: U.S. embassies in the Middle East are warning Americans to be prepared to depart the region due to the unpredictable Iranian regime. An advisory from the U.S. embassy in Saudi Arabia says citizens should exercise caution and be prepared for flight cancellations, airspace closures, and potential travel disruption if there's an escalation in hostilities. Temperature records across the western U.S. could fall as an extreme heat bakes millions from Arizona to Montana. Southwest cities like Phoenix and Palm Springs could get close to 120 degrees over the weekend, and Death Valley is expected to top that. The extreme heat risk could affect up to 40 million people across the western states and into the plains of North Dakota. The father of the Georgia high school shooter has been sentenced to 15 years in prison. Colin Gray was convicted of second-degree murder and several other charges earlier this year. He's the first parent of a school shooter to be convicted of murder. I'm Lisa Carton.
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4: Northbound 35 between Evans and Roy Richards Drive. There's construction work. Be cautious traveling through the area. And then on the southbound side of 35 between Schertz Parkway and Olympia Parkway, road work closes the right lane. There's a 30-minute delay. I'm Junior Caruso on News Radio 1200 WOAI.
5: Mostly clouds will fall back to around 80, maybe stray showers. Early clouds for Sunday, gradually turning sunny, getting up to around 101. Heat index around 105. Upper 70s Sunday night, 101 Monday. Jeff Eno from the Weather Channel on San Antonio's official weather station, News Radio 1200 WOAI.
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3: 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Going back to our subject of untapping or tapping in the home's potential, it really goes back, like we were saying, to the structure. Now, one of the things we did in our home, and I certainly don't regret it at all, is moving up, making more space by going up above the existing square footage. And one of the benefits of doing that is getting a room without disturbing downstairs. We did very little disturbing of the downstairs when we did that. We were building a second floor while we lived in this floor below it. And so you that's not usually achievable when you start, you know, in some remodels, you have to move out of that area. Mm-hmm. But we didn't have to until we did the stairs. We just had to build a little wall and build the stairs up through it. But when it's done right, you will never know that this second floor was added.
4: Right.
3: What I mean by that is that people who look at it will think, well, it was always there. Yep. Even when we had friends come in and look at it from the inside, they said, so this stair wasn't here before?
4: Yeah, because it just makes sense.
3: It just looks like it's perfect. It didn't affect any of the rooms downstairs,
4: right,
3: except one part of one closet.
4: Yeah.
3: And that was just, it just really can be extremely useful to you and get you the space you want.
4: Right. And I think most people know this, but you can't build on top of your entire yard. You have setbacks, restrictions on how close to your property lines that you can go. You also have impervious cover laws where there has to be a certain amount of
3: permeable ground.
4: Yes, ground cover. So you can't just take up the whole space with a house in your yard. You have to have some yard. So going up is a very practical solution, especially in the city limits, especially if you already have kind of an oversized house and you need to add to that. Yes.
3: Like I do. I always need to add more space. So I had to go
4: up. The most space.
3: Yeah. Definitely will have the most space of any home in this neighborhood.
4: Yes.
3: But it can be done very tastefully. And just really can be astounding. And anyone who's going to see this remodel will agree that it's astounding how beautiful it can be, starting off with basically something very simple.
4: Mm-hmm.
3: And so we're going to really highlight this particular project and show people what can be done. So when you do an addition, you just got so much more flexibility. And a lot of people that we've worked for have their specialty addition they've always wanted. They may have built a multi-million-dollar home, but they didn't get this one room that they were looking for.
4: Their nice closet like we did.
3: Yeah, the killer closet.
4: Yeah.
3: And, it was just really I was looking at a flex room for a gym mm-hmm. that they didn't build on another home that was actually referred by that client.
4: Oh, cool.
3: And so we can give you these specialty rooms. They can either be attached or detached. and we've done both. We do them all. So casitas, we've got multiple plans we've done for casitas and so forth too. So whatever you need, think about expanding up or out. Some like Morgan said, you can't always go out the full distance that you need. It maybe you're landlocked, but you can go up in most cases. So let's talk about the next subject, improving functionality through these structural changes, not just getting more space, but getting functionality to improve.
4: Yeah. We talked about how just how you changed your like a patio door from being behind a dining table, just repositioning that door, that improves your function. You know, even structural changes like taking out a column because that was the more cost-effective option when they were originally building that home, but it can sometimes be in just a horrible location. And by taking out that column and putting a big beam, you've increased now not just the space of the column, like we said before about a wall, but the feet around it. And now you can put furniture, you can put a table, you can do whatever you want.
3: Yeah, several feet around it are being consumed by that typically.
4: Right. So I really like repositioning things like that. That's a huge impact.
3: Yeah, the traffic flow.
4: Mm-hmm.
3: Again, like we said, putting a window where there's a wall, making a door change its location, or even the swing of a door can make the functionality mm-hmm. of that area change greatly. And it makes our job really fun to see what people can get out of their home that they didn't see.
4: Yeah. You know, even changing some doors to pocket doors.
3: Mm-hmm.
4: You know, a lot of people are like, I hate pocket doors. The new pocket doors are they're soft close. They're a really nice thing. And pocket doors were invented for a reason.

0: And sometimes it makes the space, especially in bathrooms, so much more functional and usable.
1: They're very practical now and more private than they ever were.
0: Right.
1: And so we bring out all the opportunities for you in a remodel. Future-proofing it. What do you want to say about that?
0: Well, I think that's a big thing when we're remodeling is making sure that however long you want to live in this house, that you can keep living in the house because we've remodeled to that potential. So not having curbs and showers, making sure that we have grab bars, that making sure that you have enough room if you ever are in a wheelchair or a walker, even if someone breaks their leg, you know, that doesn't mean that you're aging. That just means you need to be able to still take a shower and get into a toilet.
1: And that's what we're doing in our house. Two showers will be zero threshold,
0: right.
1: no entrance, curbs or anything.
0: Mm-hmm.
1: When you're adding on, especially, it's easier to do.
0: Yes.
1: But when you're doing a full-scale remodel in that room, it's the time to do it.
0: Yes.
1: So in the role of, we're going to talk about when we come back, we're going to talk about the role of professional guidance in any of these areas. As you can see, we have a lot of experience. We want to share more with you. We'll talk about that when we come back to the KM Builders Remodeling and Design Show.
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0: Hello, everybody.
1: And before we get into finishing up our segment, our last segment, we want to mention BioGreen. 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And so we were talking about the unlocked potential in your home that you probably don't realize and how we can do that. Just a kind of overview, we went through how additions and underutilized spaces can be make a big difference. Mm-hmm. Opening up floor plans, even if you think it's not possible to do because of weight-bearing walls, mm-hmm. we show people how you can do that. And sometimes it's simple things that make a lot of space. But functionality, not just more space, can make a big difference. And sometimes those changes are structural to get you that. But you definitely want to think about not only now, but in the future for your home. And do you really think it's possible for you to think about all the possibilities on your own, or would you need some professional guidance?
0: Oh, yeah.
1: Yeah. I mean, even like we said, you and I do.
0: Yes. It's hard to only one person be thinking of all of these things. Mm-hmm. And you don't want to miss out. You know, I always say, like, remodeling should be hopefully like your wedding. You were going to remodel this space once. And you don't want to think, man, I wish I hadn't done that. That's a great idea. Why didn't we hire you guys or ask and get more opinions? Because that's what our team does so well. And we have 7 different people working on your design.
1: That's a great illustration. Morgan used to be a wedding planner. And when she did it after your wedding, right? Mm-hmm. And so you saw the benefit of wedding planning.
0: Yes.
1: And then she saw the benefit of remodeling. So she became she joined the remodeling firm.
0: Yeah.
1: So she really can speak from experience on how these roles make a difference. A professional guidance along the way. I mean, we have architectural designers, interior designers. We have structural construction mm-hmm. people in our team. We have 65. So this really, it gets all aspects of it under one roof so that we can conspire together to do the very best.
0: Right. And when you're doing a big remodel, you would want to have all of those people hired onto your team. So if you're an interior designer, you're going to need to hire the build team. You're going to need to hire an architectural team, and you're going to need to have engineering on your project. So we bring all of those together. So that way we're designing and going as it's happening. So right. Your budget's being taken into consideration, the structure. Even remember you were talking with David and was like, could we move this wall? Like, why do we have this hallway? Like, maybe let's make this a little bigger. And he's like, that's where your second story is sitting, right there. Mm-hmm. Oh, yep, that's right. Never mind. You know, because we can open every single wall up, but is it really worth it based on the cost and what's going to impact?
1: And that wasn't really a big, you know,
0: it's not a big deal.
1: Sacrificed.
0: No, it was just like a the cost wasn't worth what you were going to gain.
1: And I saw it right away when you mentioned it. And I almost said it the same time he did. It's like, that's what structure is. I know. And I know how it was built because I built the second floor over it.
0: Mm-hmm.
1: I knew exactly what he was talking about.
0: Right. But it's so easy if you don't have that background to go too far with things and then it gets out of control.
1: Mm-hmm. And most people just would be too afraid to even suggest it.
0: Mm-hmm.
1: But, and so you miss out on opportunities in most cases.
0: Yeah. I guess I'm the more of one. Can we just move this?
1: Yeah. Well, I tend to do that too. I tend to say, let's find another more space.
0: Yes.
1: And since I'm constantly being told by homeowners, we were told that can't be done. Mm-hmm. I tend to say,
0: I bet we can.
1: And so sometimes I have to say, I can kind of see why they said that wouldn't be a good idea.
0: Mm-hmm.
1: It is possible. However, it's very costly.
0: Right.
1: And anything is possible.
0: Right.
1: but in most cases, I've been told that it shouldn't be done or couldn't be done. They were completely wrong.
0: Mm-hmm.
1: And people were very pleased to know that it could be done for what the price it could be done for. It was not extreme. And so professional guidance will make sure that you don't have things missed.
0: Mm-hmm.
1: That you are really looking at both ends of it. Both what could be done and what does that impact financially to you. And of course, you need to know. One of the two things you need to know to make a decision on it is really see and visualize what that could be.
0: Mm-hmm.
1: Because we can see it already sometimes.
0: Yes.
1: But you can't.
0: Right. So having those great 3D renderings to show you what that's really going to feel. And sometimes even going to their house and mapping out, like taping things off. So that way you really understand what this is going to do. Yeah.
1: Right. And so, you need to know what can it do for you? What is that going to look like? And then, of course, what is it going to cost?
0: Mm-hmm.
1: And so we do all three at KM Builders. We don't expect you to make a decision with only part of the information. We wouldn't.
0: Right.
1: Why should you be made to do that? But that is a lot of work on our part.
0: Mm-hmm.
1: So we push designs first, and that's where professionals come into play. We can illustrate more than one way of doing it.
0: Mm-hmm.
1: And we can kind of write up what those costs would be one way versus another way.
0: Yeah.
1: And so again, if you see two ways, one typically having a different price than the other way, that's going to help you make your decision.
0: Definitely.
1: And sometimes you say, for that price, I don't think I need to go that far. Other times you say, it just looks too good not to. I would definitely think it's worth it.
0: Mm-hmm.
1: And we don't really care which way you choose because we want to make sure we do something for you. And what you'll find at KM Builders is that we're never pushy on trying to get you to buy more.
0: Mm-hmm.
1: We just present it in a way, kind of like a restaurant. They give you a menu and they don't ever seem to be upset by what you order.
0: Mm-mm.
1: They're just glad you're ordering what you want.
0: Yeah.
1: And they know you're taking in consideration what you'd like to eat and your budget.
0: Mm-hmm.
1: And they never ask you, are you sure that's all you wanted? It's really not that way at a restaurant, and it's not that way at KM Builders.
0: Right.
1: We're going to say, if that's what you want, we would be delighted to do it.
0: Mm-hmm.
1: So we want to make sure that you know how to get a hold of us, and you can tell us how they can get a hold of us so they can see their untapped potential in their home.
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47: To do next. I'm Daria Albinger, Fox News. That's what President Trump is mulling with another potential round of strikes against Iran, and he is warning that the war is not over. It's Fox's Steve Harrigan in Tel Aviv.
48: People here really tense, waiting and watching for possible action in the very near term. It comes after two tankers were attacked by Iran in the Strait of Hormuz. Iran earlier taking responsibility for those two attacks. One tanker hit by a projectile, the other saw the splash and turned around. Now those attacks confirmed by UK maritime analysts that they actually were hit. No casualties in those attacks. And President Trump warned that a large wave of U.S. attacks could be ahead in the very near future against Iran. That wave could take several days and target electrical infrastructure inside Iran. It could begin as early as this weekend.
47: Russia launched another large-scale overnight missile and drone attack on Kyiv. Ukrainian officials say at least 9 people are dead. President Zelensky has been calling for more Patriot air defense systems from Western allies. Spain is taking a dramatic new step to try and stop another mass migrant crossing into Europe. It's installing a floating border along part of its border with Morocco.
49: Spain is installing a 1,600-foot floating barrier along the sea border of its North African enclave of Ceuta after 50 to 60,000 migrants breached the border from Morocco earlier this week. Officials say dozens of people were killed, including some who drowned and others who died in the stampede. The barrier is intended to prevent another mass crossing as Spain works with Morocco to tighten border security. Meanwhile, European Union leaders are calling for a coordinated response to the growing migration crisis, warning that uncontrolled mass crossings pose a challenge for the entire bloc. Matt Murphy, Fox News.
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0: Governor Greg Abbott announced a legislative proposal that would withhold sales tax revenue from local governments that violate new state law, Senate Bill 15, intended to make it easier and less expensive to build homes. The governor also touched on the location of data centers, saying there's no reason why anybody's home should be disturbed by a data center. In Plano, Texas, a memorial service will be held for U.S. Army Private Isabella Gonzalez. The Carrollton native was killed during Iranian strikes at Mufwak in Jordan, where she was supporting Operation Inherent Resolve. In Dallas, President Trump's new Freedom Haulers initiative is making it easier for military veterans to become commercial truck drivers. This addresses a major shortage nationwide. Texas trucking consultant Dr. Joe Michaels says when companies can't find drivers, there's a ripple effect. It delays the supply chain, leading to higher prices. I'm Erica Smith.
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1: Eastbound 155 at Loop 1604. There's construction with alternating lane and exit ramp closures. Be cautious traveling through the area. There's also road work on the westbound side of Highway 151 at Ingram. And then on the southbound side of 35 between Schertz and Olympia, construction here closes the right lane and there's a 10-minute delay. I'm Junior Caruso on News Radio 1200 WOAI.
2: Mostly clouds will fall back to around 80, maybe stray showers. Early clouds for Sunday gradually turning sunny, getting up to around 101. Heat index around 105. Upper 70s Sunday night, 101 Monday. Jeff Eno from the Weather Channel on San Antonio's official weather station, News Radio 1200 WOAI.
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0: afternoon, and welcome to Under the Hood right here on News Radio 1200 WOAI. We are from Cambridge Auto Center. I'm Terry Toller, joined by Terry Toller. Yes, there is two of us. 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Phone lines are open, 210-737-1200. We will be here till 5 o'clock to help you guys with any automotive questions you might have. So don't be afraid to call or ask. Once again, that phone number is 210-737-1200. So yeah, give us a call. We're back.
1: We're here.
0: Start of the month.
1: Yep.
0: What is it? It's the first.
1: It is a first.
0: It's the first of the month. But yeah, phone lines are open, 210-737-1200. Let's go ahead and talk to Brian. Brian, you're on Under the Hood. How can we help you today?
2: The men, the myth, the terriers. How are you guys?
0: Doing great. How are you?
2: Outstanding. Got a few questions. I've got a, I've talked to you about it before. I've got an 02 G-Wagon, and it's time to go through it all the way. So, I look at the CV joints, get transmission flush. I have a leaking power steering pump. And I have the thing that really bothers me is my transfer case shifter. I was driving through a field and got wrapped around some barbed wire and disconnected the wires and drove it without the wires connected. This happened to me before we replaced it. Looking back up, and it loses its place. It needs to be reprogrammed. Is that something you can do?
1: Yeah, absolutely. We can take care of that for you.
2: So I could, maybe bring it in on Monday, and Monday's probably a bad day. What's a good day to bring it in? I'm coming from an hour away, so.
0: Monday would work, yeah.
2: All right. And then my better half has a 2014 RAV4, and the lift gate failed. So I took it apart, and I put power to the motors, and I was able to lift it up and reverse it and bring it back down. So I replaced the module that's in there, and it still doesn't work. Any suggestions?
1: Yeah, chances are we run into that a lot of times. So on the Toyotas and stuff, like if you have a dead battery or a slow crank to start, something like that, those lift gates lose their programming. So chances are it probably didn't even need the module. It just needs to be reprogrammed. And, yeah, we can take care of that for you as well.
2: So if I bring my car in on Monday and she follows me because I'm an hour away, could you do that while we wait?
1: No, absolutely. Yeah, that's if it's just a programming issue, it's a 15, 20-minute deal.
2: Well, at least you can tell.
0: Yeah, exactly. Yes, we'll be able to.
2: And the next one is, she wants to trade that 2014 RAV4 with 130,000 miles on it for a Toyota 4Runner. And I don't know anything about 4Runners. Is there anything I need to look for a firmware, like an engine or models that could be issues?
1: Those vehicles are solid. So there's not a lot. I mean, if you're buying one secondhand, you want to look at brakes, front end, maintenance stuff that needs to, if it's been well maintained or not. But other than that, those things are very solid vehicles. They hardly ever need anything.
2: So if one of the local dealerships, let's say I went to them I would have to ask him if I could take it to you and have it look at it.
1: Absolutely.
0: Yeah. Pre-purchase inspection. Yes, sir.
1: Yeah, we do that pre-purchase inspection. We also check for, like, any body damage or, you know, if it's ever been in an accident for you, that kind of stuff. So.
2: Well, you guys, I trust. And I mean, I've been dealing with you guys before you owned it, the other guy before.
1: Yeah.
2: And he was amazing, too. He just said, oh, my Jeep Grand Cherokee is doing this. He said, oh, it's your crank angle sensor. Bring it in. It's $200.
1: Yep. Anyway, little Steve.
2: Amazing. So,
1: good guy.
2: Yeah. All right. Well, guys, I want to keep everybody online. So we'll probably come see you Monday, and we'll bring the Mercedes in, and the other will be programmed. And thank you very much for everything you do. You guys are amazing. So have a great weekend.
0: You as well, too. Brian. We appreciate those compliments, and we will see you Monday. Thank you for the phone call. Phone lines are open, 210-737-1200. Let's go ahead and talk to Mike. Mike, you're on Under the Hood. How can we help you today?
3: Hey, yeah, it's Mike from Burnett. Hello, Terry and Terry.
0: How are you?
3: Well, you know, my question is, does it use more gas to turn the air conditioner on in your car?
1: No.
3: No?
1: Yeah, as far as the AC goes, like if you're trying to save gas and you, let's say you roll the windows down, you're driving, they actually proved this on MythBusters. They found that the losing the aerodynamics of the vehicle causes the vehicle to use more gas than leaving the AC on. So if that was your question.
3: Well, you know, I mean, for years and years, I never turned my air conditioning on because I worked outdoors, and I thought, oh, I don't want to get spoiled. Because I'm about to get out in 100-degree weather, so I don't want to sit here in some car with air conditioning on. But, you know, the worst thing they ever did was stop making vent windows. And I guess a lot of kids don't even know what a vent window is, man.
1: You know? You know the term for that back in the day was smoker's glass. That was the actual reason for it. Everybody smoked cigarettes, so you'd have the vent that would pop open. You can hold your cigarette there while you're driving down the street. But, yeah, they always called it smoker's glass.
3: Huh. Well, I guess that's a good reason why they don't have that now either.
1: Right. Yep.
3: No, I thought maybe the vent window cut down on your, gas mileage, so they just stopped making them or something, you know.
1: Yeah, just old design. Lived its purpose and moved on. Yep.
3: I wish it never gone away. Have a good one, you guys. I love your show, man.
0: We appreciate it, Mike. Thank you for the phone call. Phone lines are open, 210-737-1200. Looks like we're coming up on a quick break here. Yeah. We sure are. We're coming up on a quick break. Under the Hood has been brought to you by Cambridge Auto Center. I'm Terry, joined by Terry Walt. Hold on for just a moment. We'll be right back after this.
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8: Washington Dulles is far from a premier airport, President Trump says.
9: Right now, this is not a very good airport. We're going to make it a great airport.
8: The president showed off models and used a laser pointer to explain a more than $20 billion renovation planned for the international airport.
9: Within a few years, it'll be rated the best airport in the country. So it's going to be so efficient. Right now, it's totally inefficient.
8: Plans call for new concourses, expanded gates, larger lounges, and a parking structure to accommodate more than 30,000 vehicles.
9: It's time to ensure that the United States has the greatest airports anywhere in the world, and we're starting right here with the capital city.
8: Transportation Secretary Sean Duffy says his federal agency is partnering with United Airlines and the Metropolitan Washington Airports Authority to cover the $22.5 billion project. Federal permitting is still needed. Construction is expected to begin next spring. At the White House, Jared Halpern, Fox News.
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0: Welcome back to Under the Hood right here on News Radio 1200 WOAI. We are from Cambridge Auto Center. I'm Terry, joined by Terry. Phone lines are open, 210-737-1200. We'll be here till about 5 o'clock to help you guys with any automotive questions you might have, so don't be afraid to ask. Once again, phone lines are open, 210-737-1200. With that being said, let's hit the phone lines and talk to Walt. Walt, you're on Under the Hood. How can we help you today?
1: Yeah, so I just want to report back what I found on my van that wouldn't shut off a couple of weeks ago. I called you, and also my Avalanche that was running rich on one set of banks. We put a new set of oxygen sensors in it, and it brought the gas mileage from 8 mile back up to 16 and made it run a lot better, and everything, the fuel trims and the oxygen waves all come back to normal. So my question is, how often should you change oxygen sensors, or should you just wait till something happens?
2: Typically waiting for something to happen. You know, if you have a vehicle that, say, it develops a misfire, or you got, you know, something going on there, those oxygen sensors will get carboned up real bad. So either, you know, if you're doing a tune-up or something like that, they do sell oxygen sensor cleaners. You can pull them out and clean them and put them back in. But, you know, rule of thumb is anything over 100,000 miles on an O2, you're just going to want to go ahead and replace it.
1: Okay, this one had 250,000 on it, and they look like the originals because I had to heat them to get them out. So, but it did fix the problem.
2: Awesome. That's great.
1: Now, on my van, 07 Express van, it wouldn't shut off. I found a alternator wire, the big red wire where it bolts to the back of it. The guys, when they changed the alternator, they got that wire in the 11 o'clock position instead of the 9 o'clock, and they didn't get the rubber boot down over it, and there's a wiring harness goes right over the top of that, and the sharp prong on the crimp part rubbed one of them little wires just enough to make contact, and it was feeding the whole system.
2: Oh, wow. That's a tough one to figure out. That's awesome you figured that out, though.
1: Well, what happened was when I called you guys that day, and I had an hour drive to get there, but the boy left it run. It was running for 2 hours, and it was still running when I got there. So I tried to unplug the plug out of the alternator. I thought it had to do something with that, but I couldn't get it out. I went over, and I just bumped that wiring harness on top of the alternator, and it shut off. So, and you could see just a little burnt spot on one of them little wires. They're only like 20-gauge wires, about 50 of them in that harness. And the outside sheathing stuff was all gone from the heat over the years. So, but that's what happened. They just got that cable in the wrong position when they pulled it back on the alternator. But how it found the right wire in that harness to make feed everything, I don't know.
2: Well, at least it didn't catch fire or something like that. Like it was a ground wire. That would have been bad.
1: Yeah.
2: But yeah, that's great. You figured that one out. That's some of the stuff like we'll see in the shop. And I think when you and I talked, I was like, possible ignition switch, because when you shut the switch off, you shouldn't have power, but, you know, could be backfeeding. And, you know, that's just a hard one to, when you have a short somewhere to power. So that's really great. You've stumbled across that one.
1: Yeah, that was just pure luck is what that was. Yep. And on my Buick Rendezvous a while back, I was telling you one brake light wasn't working on the one side, and I ended up changing that 10-pin module that plugs in the fuse block on the console, and that fixed the problem. So I don't know how much of that you ever run into, but that's what I found on that thing.
2: Awesome.
1: So we're in good shape right now.
0: Yes, sir.
2: I was going to say, if you're ever looking for some side work, give us a holler.
1: Okay. I'll load up my suitcase and head that way someday.
0: Yes, sir.
2: Good deal.
0: We'll see you then, Walt. All right. Thank you for the phone call. We appreciate it. It's always nice hearing from you, Walt. Phone lines are open, 210-737-1200. Let's go ahead and talk to Rick. Rick, you're on Under the Hood. How can we help you today?
3: Hello?
2: Yep, we're here.
3: Yeah, I got a 2005 Mitsubishi Outlander. It was working fine, and I stopped, parked it, got back in, and nothing.
2: Like, now your phone's breaking up there a little bit. So, Mitsubishi Outlander, you get in it, you turn the key on, and nothing's happening?
3: Absolutely nothing. But I still have lights stuck inside the car.
0: Rick, we can kind of barely understand
2: you.
0: Yeah,
2: we got a bad connection. I'm getting like every other word.
3: Okay.
2: If you want, let's end this call and give us a call right back. Maybe we'll get a better connection out of you and then we can answer your question for you.
3: I'm out in the hill country.
2: Okay.
3: Basically, now, I still got power to the radio and stuff like that, but to the ignition, there's not even so much as a click.
0: No click.
2: Oh, let's see here. Well, when you turn the key on and actually like you're going to go to start it, look at the dash and make sure you don't have a security light on. A security light's usually a green symbol of a key on the Mitsubishis. So you might have that thing in anti-theft mode. What I would suggest doing is get out of the vehicle, lock and unlock the door with the key itself, and not even try to use the fob or anything. Just lock the door and unlock the door and get back in and see if it'll start up. And if it does, then that's it's stuck in some kind of anti-theft mode, possibly. If you don't see a green key or anything of that nature on the dash, you might want to get in the fuse box on that and look for your starter relay. Maybe swap it out with your horn relay and see if it's a bad relay going to the starter. And then let's say you swap it out and no difference, still doing the same thing. You're probably going to need to get a test light on that starter and see if you're getting 12 volts going to it. If you are, then it's got a bad starter. So hopefully that helps.
3: Well, I was already told that it was probably the start by another mechanic. The only thing is, he didn't actually come out and look at it. And I don't know if you know.
2: Yeah.
3: There's a starter on that car.
2: Oh, that's a pain. It's up underneath the intake manifold on that one.
3: Yeah.
2: So there's a few tests you can do before you just go start throwing a starter at it. So I would try locking in and locking the driver's door with the key. And then also when you go to start it, look at your dashboard and see if you see a green light with a key on. If you see that light, then you know it's an anti-theft problem. It's not the starter. The computer's telling the starter, we're not going to start because I didn't recognize the key or something.
3: The key doesn't have any type of battery.
2: Yeah, no, but it does have a

0: only thing that is on the panel in front of me on the, I don't know what you call it, where all the gauges and all are, there's two lights that come on, which is the ABS light and the brake light. The ABS is orange and the brake light is on the right at the top, right, mm-hmm. top right, the brake light ABS. I called, and y'all talked about this several times on your show, and apparently it's the engine control module, and I keep this car out in the country about 100 miles from here, but I'm going to have it in town. You said something about bringing it in, and you got Module Masters where you do the engine control module, if I'm not mistaken. Is my recall correct? Can you?
1: It would be an ABS control module if those lights are on.
0: ABS. But is that something that y'all use Module Masters and you take it off and send back in a week?
1: Yeah, we can definitely do that for you. If that's the case, we would rather look at it first. Those two lights will pop on if you're low on brake fluid too. So if you want to take a look at that before you bring it in, make sure the brake fluid level's high and full. But typically, if it's just an ABS problem, only the ABS light's on. If you're having the red brake light on with it, that could be an indication it's low on brake fluid.
0: Okay. And what's a swag to send that? I thought it was the engine control module that you said before, and y'all sent it to Module Masters. Do y'all do that?
1: Yeah, no, we can definitely do that. But if an engine control module is an issue, you would have a check engine light on. There's a module for the ABS system, so if those lights are on and we pull some codes out of there and find out it's got, you know, a code that module needs to be replaced, yeah, we can take it off, send it out, have it rebuilt, and get it right back to you.
0: What's the range of something like that?
2: I tell you what, Thomas, give us a moment. We're coming up on a quick break for the news. We'll get right back with you after this break. Coming up on a quick break for the news. Under the Hood's been brought to you by Cambridge Auto. I'm Terry, joined by Terry, and we'll be right back after this.
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4: President Trump is telling Senators Tom Tillis and John Cornyn to stop stalling on Todd Blanche's confirmation as Attorney General. The Saturday ultimatum from the president threatened to renew his push to make his anti-weaponization fund a reality. Tillis and Cornyn have refused to vote for Blanche as AG unless it is put in writing that Trump will no longer pursue the nearly $2 billion fund. U.S. embassies in the Middle East are warning Americans to be vigilant and exercise caution due to the unpredictable Iranian regime. An advisory from the U.S. embassy in Saudi Arabia says citizens should be ready to depart the region while being prepared for flight cancellations, airspace closures, and potential disruption if there's an escalation in hostilities. The Justice Department is dropping its case against David Hearn, the former Olympian accused of vandalizing the new paint job in the Washington, D.C. reflecting pool. The DOJ saying the damage due to the result of flawed installation. I'm Lisa Carton.
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5: Eastbound on Loop 410 at Palo Alto, there's an accident with two lanes blocked. Traffic's moving a little slow from Zarzamora. And then there is construction on the westbound side of I-10. The upper level between North Frio and Culebra has only the right lane open. Expect a minute or two delay there. I'm Junior Caruso on News Radio 1200 WOAI.
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6: Mostly clouds will fall back to around 80, maybe stray showers. Early clouds for Sunday gradually turning sunny, getting up to around 101. Heat index around 105. Upper 70s Sunday night, 101 Monday. Jeff Eno from the Weather Channel on San Antonio's official weather station, News Radio 1200 WOAI.
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0: Welcome back to Under the Hood right here on News Radio 1200 WOAI. We are from Cambridge Auto Center. I'm Terry, joined by Terry. Phone lines are open, 210-737-1200. Let's go and finish our conversation with Thomas. Thomas, welcome back.
1: Hello.
2: Can you hear me okay?
1: Yes, yeah, sir. Just fine.
2: So I'm actually with the vehicle. So I went and looked at it, started it. Again, it runs fine. There's nothing wrong with it, but it's the ABS and then those two brake lights. I actually checked the brake fluid that you suggested, Terry, and it's right there, full all the way close to the max line. So it doesn't need brake fluid.
1: Okay.
2: And the brakes are fine. And on the last, you know, inspection thing, it had plenty of brake pads and all that. So, and I'm just going back to from before where it threw off a code and they had, and I can't remember because I don't have the notes, the engine control module is what I thought it said, but you said it's the ABS module.
1: Correct.
2: So just to finish that out, can you tell me what the procedure is, a swag, how long you need it, and a swag on sending it off with and keep and using the same core? I think in my notes say you said y'all send it off, they do it and program it and send it back. Is my recall correct?
1: That's correct.
2: To you guys?
1: Yep. And it's usually, a lot of times what we'll do is we'll overnight it to them. They keep it for a day, do what they need to do, and a lot of times they'll overnight it back if we need to put a rush on it. But typically you figure you bring it in on Monday, probably Friday latest, get your car back.
2: Yeah. And do you, what's the range of that cost?
1: We'd be happy to scan it for you real quick, get the codes out of it, and get you a price before we do anything. But they do vary in price, depending on the actual module itself. Whatever's wrong with it, it doesn't matter. So they'll completely go through it. Once you bring it in, I can get you an exact number. And then at that point, you decide whether you want to do it or not.
2: Oh, okay. And it's about a week. Okay. All right. Is there anything I can do in advance? Should I call your office Monday and
1: bring it by?
2: Get the codes run by, you know, O'Reilly's. There's an O'Reilly out here that runs the codes if I want them to. They don't care.
1: No, we'll have to run the codes. We'll actually diagnose it because, you know, I can't tell how many times people come in with their own codes ran and those scan tools don't go as deep as our scan tools, and there'll be like one code, and we pull codes, and it's four or five deep, and we end up finding out you got a bad wheel speed sensor and has nothing to do with the module. So,
2: oh, okay.
1: You know, but we'll run the codes, we'll diagnose it, and when we do, we stand behind it.
2: You're very kind. I appreciate your show. Y'all do an outstanding job. Thank you very much.
1: Oh, thank you, sir.
0: We appreciate it, Thomas. Yep. Thank you very much. We'll talk to you soon. Phone lines are open, 210-737-1200. Let's go ahead and talk to Steve. Steve, you're on Under the Hood. How can we help you today?
3: Hey, Terry and Terry. I appreciate that. I'm about to run out of battery life, so if I lose you, I apologize in advance here, but I got a couple of really quick questions for you. Just need some advice. I can bring the car in for you for a later assessment here. But I'm looking at a late model Ford Explorer, and I want to know, this car has always been serviced with regular oil, and I've always been a believer in pure synthetic. So if I switch to pure synthetic on a car that's always been, you know, in regular oil, is there a problem with that?
1: No problem with it. How many miles are on that to begin with?
3: There's only 10,600 on it.
1: Oh,
3: 2018.
1: Wow. Yeah, okay.
3: 2018, and it's very clean. So can I make the switch?
1: Yeah, I would definitely switch. You'll be fine.
3: Okay, and I'm a big believer in BG, so I'd go with that as well. But, and the other question, so I'll cold turkey, I'll just go to synthetic. And then the other question I have, it has the original tires on this thing. It's always been kept in air-conditioned and heated. It's a Texas car, but it's always been garaged. But it has the original tires on it. And The tires are in really good shape, lots of tread, but I'm worried about minute cracking, you know, after 10,600 miles and in the Texas heat. Do I need to swap out those tires after?
1: Yeah, no, I'm sorry. How old is that vehicle?
3: It's a 2018, so 8 years, 9 years old and 10,600 miles on the original wheels.
1: Yeah, I would, it's time. Usually tires are 5-6 years. There is a date code on the tire. You could probably pull that up. Just because the vehicle's that old, those tires might be 2 years older than the vehicle, if you follow me.
3: True.
1: So
3: yeah.
1: What I would do is, if you're going to put it on the road, and especially with the heat we have here in Texas, I would go ahead and put a good set of tires on there. Because you definitely don't want one of those falling apart on you on an Explorer. It's a bad day.
3: Yeah, I'll bring it in and have you look it over, but it's real clean. I looked at the Carfax and not a nick of problems with it. But, okay, that's all I needed. I'll let you get to the rest of your guests. But thanks for what you do. Appreciate it.
1: No, you're welcome, sir.
0: You've got it, Steve. We'll talk to you soon. Thank you for the phone call. Phone lines are open, 210-737-1200. 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I'm Terry, joined by Terry, Don, and Joe. Hold on for just a moment. We will be right back after this.
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0: Yeah, man.
1: Welcome back to Under the Hood right here on News Radio 1200 WAI. We are from Cambridge Auto Center. I'm Terry, joined by Terry. Phone lines are open, 210-737-1200. That's 210-737-1200. Let's go ahead and talk to Joe. Joe, you're on Under the Hood. How can we help you today?
2: Hey, good Saturday, Terry and Terry. So I have a 2024 Power Stroke F-250.
1: Okay.
2: And you guys did the preventative protection for the turbocharger, which I'm glad I did that. I haven't had a catastrophe yet. But my question is related to similar problems that are cropping up with these 6.7 Power Strokes. The one is a fuel filter. I know they sell an aftermarket metallic filter to replace the plastic filter that came with the unit. Mm-hmm. Do you guys do that? Do you recommend it?
3: We do recommend it, and yes, we do that.
2: Okay. The other one is with regard to the filter. I guess they've got some type of adapter to put in a large capacity oil filter.
1: Mm-hmm.
2: What are your thoughts on that?
3: Definitely.
2: Definitely?
3: Yep. Okay. It's a great great idea, especially if you can't plan on keeping that vehicle. So that stuff's just going to save you money down the road and lots of money down the road.
2: Okay. All right. And you guys do the filter as well?
3: Yep.
2: Okay. Sounds good. I'm going to see about programming those to come bring it in and get it done. Thank you.
3: You're welcome.
1: You've got it, Joe. We'll see you then. If you have any questions, feel free to call us during the week. We will be there. Phone lines are open, 210-737-1200. Like I was just saying a moment ago, we do the show here during, Saturdays from 3 to 5, but we're also available for assistance during the week. At Cambridge Auto Center, we're open Monday through Friday from 7 a.m. to 6 p.m., so you guys are more than capable of calling us if needed. That phone number during the week is 210-697-9600. Once again, that's 210-697-9600. And once again, we're open Monday through Friday, 7 a.m. to 6 p.m. So if you weren't able to call in during the show, feel free to call us then. But phone lines here are open, 210-737-1200. Let's go ahead and talk to Don. Don, you're on Under the Hood. How can we help you today?
4: Hey, Terry. I'm Terry.
1: Hello.
4: Doing all right?
1: Yes, sir.
4: Hey, that last caller with his 6.7, on my 7.3, I buy my old filters from International because the International filters are like 2.5 times as long as the Ford ones.
3: Mm-hmm. You're correct. Yes, sir.
4: That's why I've got over 700,000.
3: Yeah,
4: anyway,
3: that filter makes a big difference.
4: It does.
3: It's a huge difference.
4: It really does. And the other thing is that guy that called from the Hill Country that was having problems with his car not starting.
3: Mm-hmm.
4: I just went through this. The battery cable itself had come discombobulated from the clamp down there at the starter motor. You know how the wire comes down, the 4-gauge comes down, and it's crimped on there?
3: Mm-hmm.
4: Well, apparently from the heat, from the exhaust, that insulation got a crack in it, and then that allowed it to oxidize or whatever, where it turns blue. And it literally broke the wires in half.
3: Wow. Haven't run into that one yet, but, yeah, that's definitely a possibility.
4: Yeah, the radio came on, the heater, the fan, all that stuff. The lights came on, the headlights came on, but they weren't quite as bright, And I thought it might be battery. I put a brand new battery, swapped it out, and it still had the same problem where you turn the key and nothing. And so I just changed out that whole wire harness, and sure enough, it started right up.
3: Awesome.
4: Then I looked at the wire harness, and that's where I found the break.
3: Well, hopefully he's still listening. That's another thing to look into. But, yeah, definitely.
4: Yeah, but it was inside. It broke inside of the connector to where it wasn't making a solid connection at all. So put an ohmmeter on it, and you had all sorts of resistance. But anyway, I just thought I'd pass that along.
3: Oh, we appreciate that. We love, you know, that's what the show's for, community helping everybody out. So, yeah, thank you for calling in.
4: Bye.
3: Bye.
1: Have a good one, Don. Thank you. Phone lines are open, 210-737-1200. Let's go ahead and talk to Janny. Janny, you're on Under the Hood. How can we help you today?
0: Hopefully I get it together. 2004 Mitsubishi Outlander. Started having this trouble a while back where the radiator would accumulate tons of rust. And as soon as I opened the pressure cap, I'll go ahead and get out. It looks like sand or quicksand. And I have to do it like every other trip or so. If not, it doesn't overheat or anything else. It's just that I didn't feel comfortable. And I feel like it's not going to give me the good pressure or the way the car should be running. But the car would run excellent. And
3: how long have you owned that vehicle?
0: 5 years come this May.
3: This May. Okay. I'm thinking somebody probably dumped some stop leak in there, and that's what you're seeing. What I would suggest doing, and again, if, you know, that thing had, you know, we see this from time to time, too. You get a used vehicle and, you know, might have had an issue with a coolant leak somewhere or possibly even a blown head gasket. Someone dumps some sealer in there and it gets you by for a while. So I would probably have that thing, one, have a block test ran on it. And then number two, do a coolant flush on there. You know, and I'm talking like take the lower radiator hose off, put a water hose in there, let it run for a while, flush as much of that out as you can, drain everything, and then put the proper mixture of coolant and water back in there.
0: Okay, we did all that Sunday and Monday this past previous 26th and 27th of July.
3: And that sand still popping up?
0: No, it was just, it started going into an issue with hoses. They actually had to change four of them. And then the last one, we're out there till 3 in the morning, and it would still leak the coolant. And that's the only thing, and it's right there. The little small holes on top next to where your engine is at is visible. They actually went under the car, you know, started jacking up the jack when they figured that they couldn't really get to the original hoses that they had it to. And then I say all the other hoses that were removed were original. And then now the way this other product that we purchased is not the same like before. So we put the new clasp and everything else. So that's the only thing now that it's still leaking, constant, I'd say. So okay. I just went ahead and left it at the mechanics. It hasn't been moved since because it worked with it until 3 in the morning. And then I realized maybe it had to do with the pressure itself. And then the gentleman was actually propping on top with his body and all. See, so one thing led to another, because when I got there, it was not overheating. It had no leak whatsoever. It was just the rust, which was, as you say, with a stop leak. But that one had a brand new radiator. We did do everything what you mentioned, and they put the flush and opened it up and let it all drain out, pulling the coolant. I actually went through like 5 to 6 bottles of coolant and antifreeze. That was a lot. And I said, you know what? Forget this, you know. So I thought I'd call since I just heard you again on the radio. You were there on the radio when I hadn't even had the tune. So I said, might as well call and see exactly what it is that you suggest.
3: One, if you're saying there's still a leak and some other hoses are leaking, you're going to have to get all the leaks stopped first. And then...
0: Right, that's the only thing now.
3: Okay.
0: Everything else was okay. And...
3: After you get this leak stopped, then...
0: But that's the question that I have for you.
3: Okay.
0: They took it apart 6 times, and then we went to the O'Reilly's AutoZone 4 times. Then 4 different hoses, 4 different trips. It was first this one, then that one, then that one. And then this one is the smallest one. It's up on top. It's very visible.
3: Mm-hmm.
0: And they put the new clamp and everything else, but it still keeps sipping out. And that's all there is. With nothing else is wrong with the vehicle.
3: Okay.
0: Well, when I got to the mechanics, I never had a issue where it was leaking, and the AC was excellent. Everything was outstanding on the vehicle. Just that he got the other 3 hoses okay.

0: Nothing leaks through there. But this fourth one, what would cause, I say, it had to do with the combustion and the pressure itself.
1: It very well could be. So that's kind of where I was getting at. He doesn't have to finish stopping that leak. What I would have him do is what's called a block test on there. And if he doesn't have the tool to do a block test, you can pick them up at O'Reilly's. They're fairly inexpensive. If it fails a block test, that vehicle's had a blown head gasket and somebody's put stop leak in there to fix it. And you're looking at a major repair at that point. So I hope that helps. If he has any issues, even your mechanic, have him give us a call to shop on Monday. And I'll have one of my master mechanics talk to him and help him get you going. So hopefully that helps.
2: But yes, Danny, we are coming up on a quick break for the news. So we will be right back after this.
3: Dr. Ryan Green, sharing a weight loss discovery.
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8: A warning to leave. I'm Carmen Roberts, Fox News. The U.S. is telling Americans in the Middle East to leave after President Trump said more airstrikes against Iran are coming. Fox's Madeline Rivera has more.
9: White House Press Secretary Caroline Leavitt was blunt about this. She says Iran will continue to pay until they come to the table in what President Trump deems a meaningful way. So the president is leaning towards striking Iran until they capitulate.
10: We'll be hitting them very hard. At some point, they're going to say, we just can't take it anymore.
9: Of course, the president authorized the new attack plan as he held a cabinet meeting at Camp David yesterday. Per Axios, the president is considering energy and infrastructure facilities as potential targets. Israel could also join in on the attacks for the first time in many weeks. But the president has not made a final decision. And any immediate progress on the diplomatic front could convince him to change his mind.
8: And Iran's foreign minister warns any adventurous actions by the U.S. will be met with severe consequences. It has been 6 months since someone kidnapped Nancy Guthrie.
11: Now the Pima County Sheriff is releasing two ransom notes. The first note that was sent February 2nd says this in part, quote, we will be holding her for a maximum of 7 days. You will need to send Bitcoin in the amount of $4 million before 5 p.m. on Thursday the 5th. If payment is not received, the ransom will be increased to $6 million USD, which will need to be paid by 5 p.m. on Monday the 9th. If payment is not received by the last deadline on Monday the 9th at 5 p.m., she will be killed. A second note sent days later said this in part, quote, Guthrie family, we did not fully grasp the seriousness of her physical condition. We never intended to hurt her. That was not our intention. She perished shortly after she was taken. We want your family to know this and hope you all can find peace. We are truly sorry.
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12: In Houston, somebody's cutting down those cameras that track you and your license plate in an area not far from the Houston Medical Center. Someone appears to be using a saw to saw down those flock cameras from their poles. Renovation on portions of the University of Texas Tower are about 40% complete. According to the project manager, windows are being refurbished, building details cleaned, and new LED lighting systems are being installed. But it was 60 years ago today, a man stood at the top of that tower with firearms, shooting people as they walked below. He was 25-year-old Charles Whitman, who was killed after a standoff with police and one of the most infamous days in Texas history back in 1966. I'm Mike Shiloh.
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13: Eastbound Loop 410 at Palo Alto. All lanes are blocked due to an accident. Traffic is moving slow through the area. Try to avoid it if you can. And then on the southbound side of 35 between Schertz and Olympia Parkway, there's construction that closes the right lane. That's going to slow you down about 25 minutes. I'm Junior Caruso on News Radio 1200 WOAI.
14: Mostly clouds will fall back to around 80, maybe stray showers. Early clouds for Sunday gradually turning sunny, getting up to around 101. Heat index around 105. Upper 70s Sunday night, 101 Monday. Jeff Eno from the Weather Channel on San Antonio's official weather station, News Radio 1200 WOAI.
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0: Welcome back to Under the Hood right here on News Radio 1200 WOAI. We are from Cambridge Auto Center. I'm Terry, joined by Terry. Phone lines are open, 210-737-1200. Let's go ahead and talk to James. James, you're on Under the Hood. How can we help you today?
1: Hey, guys. How you doing?
0: Doing great.
1: I really appreciate everything that y'all are doing. You know, bringing this information to the public helps us out with our little questions. Mm-hmm. I've got one that, you know, I'm a relatively new listener to you guys, so you may have covered this, but I haven't heard it yet. Can you shed some light on the sealed transmission issue? Some say drop the pan and drain and fill. Some say you never need to touch it.
2: The people who say you never need to touch it are more than likely dealers, and they're hoping when that transmission goes out, you bring the car in and just buy another one. All transmissions are serviceable. If you were to replace it, that transmission comes from the factory with no fluid in it, so you got to be able to add fluid to it. Depending on your make and model, not all of them have a pan on them, and not a lot of them have filters in them. What they'll do is they'll have a metal screen. So those aren't something you service. But worn out fluid will ruin a transmission. No fluid's designed to go 100,000 miles. So usually around 60K, every single car, if nothing else, drain and fills, or just go ahead and, you know, if there's a way to hook up a machine to them, then you flush them out. But yes, you should always change your transmission fluid.
1: Okay, so you bring up a good question for me there, or a good point. The 100,000 mile mark, you're saying, shouldn't go beyond that. Now, there are some vehicles when we, you know, attain the vehicle, maybe it's never been changed and we've already reached the 100,000 mark.
0: Mm-hmm.
1: And some locations I've noticed will deny or refuse to provide that service because they're afraid that changing it after so long is just going to cause it to slip.
2: Perfect. And my response to that is if you go over on your oil change, or you're not going to change your oil, or you're going to go ahead and change it on your engine.
1: That's a very valid point.
2: You know what I mean? So, yes, if you're not having any issues, we've done this service on vehicles, even 200,000 miles on, they're having a little, you know, it's starting to slip, the fluid's burnt and it's all messed up. We'll give them the option, and a lot of times, too, but hey, let us flush it out first. This is the cost on it, and if you do end up needing a transmission, I'll even apply that flush to it for you, so you're not out any money. Let's try this first, though, because there's a huge difference in cost, and it's a good 80% of the vehicles we've done that to actually cures the problem, and they get a lot more miles out of that transmission.
1: Awesome. On a vehicle that you do some light towing, say maybe a small pop-up camper, well within the weight limits, would you increase the frequency of those changes?
2: I would, and depending on how much you're towing and the type of vehicle, you might also want to add an external transmission cooler to the system. Because the heat is what destroys the transmission.
1: Awesome. Thanks again, guys. I appreciate everything y'all do.
2: You're welcome. And those are great, valid questions.
0: Absolutely. Absolutely. James, we appreciate your first time calling. Hopefully we'll hear from you again. But yeah, phone lines are open, 210-737-1200. Let's go ahead and talk to Kathy. Kathy, you're on Under the Hood. How can we help you today?
3: Absolutely. James, we appreciate your first time calling. Hopefully we'll hear from you again.
0: Hello, Kathy.
4: Hi.
0: Hi. You mind turning down the radio for me?
4: Yeah, I'm doing it now.
0: Thank you so much.
4: Yeah, I was listening to you, and you talked to somebody that had the 6.7, and I couldn't catch the last part of what he was asking about the oil filter.
0: Mm-hmm.
4: Could you repeat that? Because I have a 6.7 as well. I already have the Disaster Cat kit installed in it.
2: That's awesome.
4: And I'm just looking at ways to keep it going. It's going to be my last ride. So
2: yeah, the filters on the 6.7s, they're pretty small. And anyway, they sell kits to where you can go with a larger capacity oil filter, which is double the size, sometimes 2.5 times the size. And okay. It just gives you better filtration of the oil and helps protect the engine a lot better. So it is.
4: Okay.
2: Yeah. If that's a vehicle you plan on keeping, that would be good money spent on it and save you a ton of money down the road.
4: Okay. What else? Like I said, I've got the disaster kit on it. I've you know, y'all worked on it over here in New Brunswick. I mean, it's a 2018, only 123,000 now on it. And so I just want to keep it going. What else should I be doing besides the usual maintenance of the regular oil changes and that sort of thing?
2: EGR. I mean, EGR cleanings are really good to have done. Those things cake up pretty bad. And then also having your particulate filter cleaned. Those things do a self-regen, but they don't always get 100% of the carbon out of them. They'll only get like, you know, they'll get it down to like 10 or 15% still in it. And the computer says it's clean. And then the next time you do it, it's at 20%. I'm sorry? Your particulate filter is the filter that's in the exhaust system that helps eliminate the hydrocarbons and the black smoke kind of stuff. And that's the stuff where you have to pour the DEF fluid into it, and then the DEF fluid burns out, and that's what causes the regen and all of that. You'll notice when that thing stops cleaning very well, because you'll see your gas mileage and power just start dropping on you.
4: Okay. All right. I sure appreciate time and trouble. Thank you.
2: Oh, you're welcome.
5: You've got it, Kathy. Thank you for the phone call. Let's go ahead and talk to Kenny. Kenny, you're on Under the Hood. How can we help you today?
6: Yes, sir. Well, I'm having issues with P0420 on an older Chevy. Okay. It's over 25, and I keep hearing that everyone over 25 is going to be exempt from this.
2: Yep.
6: Have you seen the law? I mean,
2: yes, it's 2001 now, and you won't have to do any of the emission testing or anything. So you're golden. You won't have any issues. A 420, though, is a CAT inefficiency code. So if it's just an inefficiency deal and you're not experiencing any loss of power or bad gas mileage, I wouldn't worry about it. Catalytic converters can be a little expensive. And then
6: I plan on cutting them out anyway. That's why I'm waiting to see the law. I mean, or get the definite 25-year mark on it.
2: Yeah, you can, what's that? It's DPS, isn't it? The website?
5: What website? The
2: for the emission testing and all of that? But I'm 100% sure it's a 2001 and older will not have to have any emissions testing done.
5: And then it changes every year. So, yeah, 25 years is the grandfather number.
6: Yeah, and then I got somebody that can delete that from the system, too. Just cut the cats out and delete the, so my check engine light doesn't come on.
2: Yeah, and on program. Question. Yep, you're right. Yeah. There's that ability.
6: Okay, now I've got my work truck. It's a 2019 F-250 with a 6.2 in it. No transmission dipstick on it. So how do you change the fluid on these?
2: There should be a fuel. I'm sorry. What's the year, make, and model again?
6: 2019 F-250 with a 6.2 gasoline.
2: Okay. I believe there is a dipstick on that, but in order to get to it, and it's a short one. The dipstick's only about 3 or 4 inches long. It's on the passenger side above the transmission pan. And I think you take a 19-millimeter wrench, and there's a little, it's like a cap. You pull that off, and there's a dipstick underneath that. The best way to change the fluid is to actually put it on a flush machine. And what happens is you interrupt one of the transmission cooler lines, and it puts the same amount of fluid that it's allowed to take out. And, you know, depending on the mileage, if you're using it for towing, you definitely, I would highly recommend dropping the pan, put a new filter in it, put the pan back on, fill it up, and then flush it after that.
6: Okay. How much does a transmission flush cost?
2: They vary in price, you know, depending on the cost of the filter, labor time put it on, and then also the type of fluid. I think that takes Micron 5 or something, right?
5: Yeah.
2: If you want, give us a call to shop on Monday. We can look up all the particulars for your vehicle and get you an exact price over the phone.
6: Yeah, because this has got 219,000 miles on it, and I've just been driving it about 6 months. And I don't know if they've changed the transmission fluid on it or not. It's a work truck. It's a work truck. But I go to Houston pretty regular. And it's got even got a temperature gauge for the transmission on the dashboard.
2: They do, yep.
6: And, I mean, it's right in the middle. It stays right in the middle all the time.
2: Good.
6: But this one, I do have a P0420 on it, too. And so I don't know if they've had injector issues with it before or what. I don't know. Nobody knows anything.
2: Right.
6: Alrighty, thank you guys.
2: You're welcome.
5: You've got it, Kenny. Thank you for the phone call. We are coming up on a quick break here. 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I'm Terry, joined by Terry, Noel, Joe, William, James, and Jeb. Hold on for just a moment. We'll be right back after this.
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0: Welcome back to Under the Hood right here on News Radio 1200 WOAI. We're from Cambridge Auto Center. I'm Terry, joined by Terry. Let's hit the phone lines and talk to Jeb. Jeb, you're on Under the Hood. How can we help you today?
1: Yes, a 2022 Cadillac Escalade ESV with a diesel, a Duramax 3-liter turbo diesel.
0: Mm-hmm.
1: I heard y'all speak on one of your previous shows about an add-on that y'all did with someone to extend the life of the diesels. And I can't remember. This was 6 months ago or at least. I don't know. I listen to y'all on Saturdays when I'm out working. And is that something y'all are still recommending? I'm coming up on the end of the pre-owned maintenance at 80,000 miles, and I like a diesel. But I'm trying to think about what I need to do to really get my money's worth out of the increased mileage and fuel cost and longevity of the power of the diesel. And I've heard all kinds of horror stories about this 3-liter turbo diesels. And I'm trying to decide if I should just get another one or get rid of it or trade it in, or you have any guidance or suggestions?
0: Yeah, you come with a lot of good questions there. As far as the 3-liter diesels, I don't know of anything that they use or that's available. I don't, you know, I think some of the stuff we've been talking about in the past was the disaster prevention kit
2: also
0: for like the Fords.
2: And the particulate filters. I think that's what we're...
0: Yeah. Particulate filter cleaning, that's one thing. That's more of a maintenance item. So I don't know of much you can do with the 3 liters. I've never heard of one being in an Escalade, so that's pretty awesome. I know that they were shoving them in those little Colorados, and I'm not kidding you. There were nothing but problems with them when they first came out. I mean, technical bulletins for pages deep.
1: Yeah, they discontinued it, so they don't do it anymore. And that's why I'm asking, because whether I should get rid of it while I'm ahead, I've heard that there's been problems, but they discontinued the diesel in the Escalade a couple of years ago.
0: That right there would set a huge red flag for me. So to answer your question, I think

0: I would probably dump that vehicle as well. So if they, when they discontinue, like Ford came out with their 6.4s, and they only ran them for 2 years. It was just a pile of junk. And they're very expensive to maintain, and they have nothing but problems with the 6.4s. So they went to the 6.7s, which was a better issue, but then they had fuel, high-pressure fuel pumps that were going bad on them and costing, you know, it takes everything out, wipes out your injectors, all of it, and it's a $12,000 repair. Well, someone came up with a disaster prevention kit for that to keep that from happening. But yeah, if they're discontinuing the 3-liter, I would definitely consider getting rid of that vehicle, because one, that means they had too many problems with it to keep the program going. And then two, it's going to get harder and harder to find parts for, if you do decide to keep it and something happens.
1: Well, they discontinued it in the Escalade. I don't think they discontinued the three liter turbo diesel is what I've been told. They just didn't sell many in a luxury SUV.
0: Mm-hmm. Yeah, because I've never heard of them put one in that. So that could be the case. But I know several people that we worked on, a lot of them that have in the Colorados, and they were nothing but problems. We've worked on a lot of those vehicles, and they've had major electrical issues.
1: Well, there hadn't been any electrical problems. What about the disaster prevention kit?
0: I don't believe the 3-liter even makes one for it, and it's not an issue on those. It's a totally different system, so I don't think you have anything to worry about there if you do decide to keep it.
1: Okay.
0: All right.
1: Well, thank you very much.
0: You're welcome.
2: You've got it, Jeb. Thank you for the phone call. Let's go ahead and talk to Noel. Noel, you're on Under the Hood. How can we help you today?
3: Good afternoon. Thank you for taking my call. So I have a 2007 GMC Sierra 6-cylinder. Mm-hmm. We put it on computer that there's no codes throwing, but it runs rough at times. When it's hot, it seems like it's a lot more, when it's cold, you know, like early in the morning, it doesn't run rough at all. It doesn't miss or anything, but as it heats up, it gets worse and worse. Actually, I stopped at a red light 20 minutes ago, and it killed at the red light, started right up. But, you know, I thought it was a fuel pump. And actually, I guess people I talked to, mechanics, said it's probably a fuel pump getting weak. I actually replaced the fuel pump. I'm still having the same issue. Any ideas?
0: I would get it in somewhere and have a scan tool on it and do some drive it with the scan tool on it and look for data, even though it might not be storing codes. Now, I don't know where you got the codes pulled, but you could have a torque converter solenoid, lockup solenoid, that's staying engaged when you come to stop, and that can kill it. That's a possibility. You'd be able to see that with a scan tool.
3: It'll even miss when it's running like 70 miles an hour.
0: Okay. And how many miles do you have on that?
3: 169,103.
0: When's the last time it's been tuned up? Plugs?
3: Replaced all of it right before all of this started with what was suggested being a weak fuel pump.
0: Okay.
3: Replace the plugs, wires, all of that.
0: Because, again, if you had a scan tool and you're looking at data, you can go in and look at misfire data, too. So when it starts acting up, if you have one cylinder that's misfiring and that's causing it, that'll pick up on a scan tool, even though it won't throw a check engine light. And then...
3: I was there when the guy put it on. We were running it, and he said it wasn't misfiring or anything like that. You know, he was looking on the computer while it was running.
0: But was it misfiring? Was it running rough at that time he was looking at it?
3: No, it wasn't.
0: That's the reason why. So you're going to have to get it in somewhere with a scan tool, have it act up, and then look at misfire data. Also, there's also a thing called a freeze frame. You could do a freeze frame thing on it, and we could set that up for you. You go drive it. It'll store data when it starts acting up. And then we can look at the freeze frame data and be like, oh yeah, at this time, at this mileage, the engine temperature was here and number four cylinders, misfiring. And then we could at that point you take like number four coil, put it in number three, swap them. And all of a sudden, if the misfire goes to three, there you go. There's your problem. You got a bad coil.

0: $1,000 on it. I didn't drive it much. I was living out of town. A buddy picked it up for me, and it sat for about 2 years, running fine. It still runs fine, but just after sitting, it's overheating. Is it possible a head gasket could have gone bad just sitting?
1: I wouldn't think so. No.
0: Okay.
1: When does it run hot? Does it run hot sitting at a light or something? Or
0: if I just start it up, just sitting there idling, it'll start overheating.
1: Double check your cooling fans first. Make sure they're coming on, because that could be just a cooling fan issue. And then number two, what can happen though? A vehicle sitting, a thermostat can stick. So you watch runs hot. Just barely touch an upper hose and a lower radiator hose. If one's cold and one's hot, that thermostat is stuck closed.
0: Okay.
1: Easy way to figure out.
0: That's on the lower hose, or what, is it on the top?
1: It can vary on different vehicles. So one hose will be hot, and one hose is cold. It's a stuck thermostat.
0: Okay. All right. Well, that's probably what it is, because upper hose gets really hot, and the lower hose is no temperature.
1: Oh, perfect. Yeah, you got a bad thermostat.
0: Okay. All right. Well, thank you very much.
1: You're welcome.
2: Have a good one, Noel. Thank you for the phone call, sir. We're coming up on a quick break for the news. Under the Hood's been brought to you by Cambridge Auto Center. I'm Terry, joined by Terry, Joe, William, James, and Robert. Hold on for just a moment. We will be right back after this.
3: 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News, weather, and traffic from the WOAI studios in San Antonio.
4: President Trump is telling Senators Tom Tillis and John Cornyn to stop stalling on Todd Blanche's confirmation as Attorney General. The Saturday ultimatum from the president threatened to renew his push to make his anti-weaponization fund a reality. Tillis and Cornyn have refused to vote for Blanche as AG unless it is put in writing that Trump will no longer pursue the nearly $2 billion fund. U.S. embassies in the Middle East are warning Americans to be vigilant and exercise caution due to the unpredictable Iranian regime. An advisory from the U.S. embassy in Saudi Arabia says citizens should be ready to depart the region while being prepared for flight cancellations, airspace closures, and potential disruption if there's an escalation in hostilities. The Justice Department is dropping its case against David Hearn, the former Olympian accused of vandalizing the new paint job in the Washington, D.C. reflecting pool. The DOJ saying the damage due to the result of flawed installation. I'm Lisa Carton.
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5: Northbound on 37, a disabled vehicle at Carolina Street is blocking the right lane. Drivers are getting by pretty easily, though. Just be cautious and stay to the left. And then eastbound Loop 410, all lanes have reopened at Palo Alto. That accident did clear, and traffic is now moving freely. I'm Junior Caruso on News Radio 1200 WOAI.
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0: Welcome back to Under the Hood right here on News Radio 1200 WOAI. We are from Cambridge Auto Center. I'm Terry, joined by Terry. Phone lines are open, 210-737-1200. We will be here for about another 20 minutes to help you guys with any automotive questions you might have. We do this show here on Saturdays from 3 p.m. to 5 p.m., but we're also available during the week. So if you have guys have any questions during the week, feel free to give us a shout. That phone number is 210-697-9600. Once again, that is 210-697-9600. We are open Monday through Friday from 7 a.m. to 6 p.m. With that being said, let's hit the phone lines and talk to Joe. Joe, you're on Under the Hood. How can we help you today?
1: I have got an 05 Chevy Venture, and this afternoon the brake pedal started going down. The vehicle stops fine, but every time I use the brakes, the pedal goes down a little bit further. It was not hitting the floor yet, and I was just wondering, is there a quick, easy way to diagnose whether or not it's the master cylinder or the brake booster?
2: Brake booster, if the brake booster is bad, the pedal will be hard and up high. It won't cause it to go to the floor.
1: Okay.
2: First thing I would do in a situation like that, I would check the brake fluid level and make sure it's full. If it's low, okay, you could have a leak somewhere, like at a hose or a caliper leaking brake fluid. So that's one of the first things I would look at. So if the fluid's full, the next thing you can do is what's called a line clamp test. You get some, you'd probably have to pick them up. I don't know, Roy's or something. But anyway, they're little pliers you put on the brake hoses and they pinch them off. You don't put them on super tight, just enough to kind of squish them down. And then you get in and hit the brake pedal. If the pedal continues to drop, then that's you have isolated the master cylinder and now you know you got a bad master. If it's high and hard, you release each clamp one at a time until it drops. And if it, and then that's the wheel you have a problem with. You pull it apart, look at the pads, maybe even bleed the caliper or something and make sure, you know, there's no air in it. But that's how you isolate and determine whether it's something at the wheels or isolate the master and find out if that's bad or not.
1: If the master's going bad and you disconnect the bolts where it bolts to the brake booster, is there almost always fluid between the master cylinder and the brake booster?
2: Never. They never should be. So if you're seeing fluid there, it's definitely a master cylinder issue.
1: Yeah. Yeah, I've seen lots of people diagnose it that way. They pull it off not knowing, and then they see fluid there, and it tells them what it is.
2: Yep. So, then if that's the case, I always take like a zip tie or something and drop it down in the, or a piece of wire or something and stick it in the, like the vacuum hose or whatever area for the booster. Let that run down to the bottom. You pull that out, and if it has any brake fluid on it, that booster is going to need to be replaced with the master cylinder. You'll have to do both.
1: That sounds like awesome. Yeah.
2: Yeah, because the boosters have a rubber diaphragm inside of them, and that brake fluid eats away at it and creates a mess.
1: Oh, yeah. Okay, well, I'll start running it down then. I appreciate it, guys.
2: Sounds good, sir.
0: You've got it, Joe. Best wishes with that. If you have any questions during the week, feel free to give us a call. But with that being said, let's go ahead and talk to William. William, you're on Under the Hood. How can we help you today?
3: Yes, I've got a 2013 Lexus RX 350. And when it's moving down the highway, the air conditioner blows pretty cool. I feel like the fan is not kicking on high. I'm under the hood. The cooling fans, when the air is running, it just kind of seemed to run the same all the time. And I replaced the relay, and that didn't make any difference. But I feel like the relay, you know, was really hard to access. They're real tight to each other. And I stuck a kind of a screwdriver in there and realized, oh, I hadn't disconnected the battery. And I made contact between two of the prongs, and I think the fan came on high when I did that. So I unplugged the battery, put a new relay in it, and still have that same issue.
2: I believe those have three relays that run those fans, if I'm not mistaken. You should have, like, fan relay 1, 2, and 3 on those. That's another thing I would check.
3: Okay. And they should all be up there by the dash?
2: Cooling fan relays should be under the hood in your fuse box.
3: Yeah, yeah. I'm sorry. That's what I mean by the...
2: Yeah.
3: Okay, I'll double check. I thought I checked everything and all the fuses looked good, but let me make sure I didn't miss one up there.
2: Okay.
3: Okay. Thank you.
2: You're welcome.
0: You've got it, William. Thank you for the phone call.
2: And William, if you do need help during the week on that, give us a call to shop. We can actually, because I know Toyota sometimes, and Lexus, they don't give you a good diagram in the fuse panel of where what each relay is for. We could print you out that or email it to you, and that way you know you have a little roadmap, basically, of that fuse box, and you'll understand which relays are doing what.
0: Exactly.
2: If you need that help.
0: Yeah, feel free to give us a call. That phone number is 210-697-9600. We're there Monday through Friday. But thank you for the call, William. Let's go ahead and talk to JR. JR, you're on Under the Hood. How can we help you today?
4: Yes, sir. I got a vehicle they want to give me. It's a 1989 Ford Ranger.
2: Nice.
4: It's got a two. You said it right. You say nice now, but it's got a 2.9 V6. I mean, a six cylinder in it. I guess it's a V6 cylinder. And well, it's going to need a motor and transmission.
2: Okay.
4: The motor's got hot several times. And he couldn't never get it to cool down. And now the transmission won't even go into gear. So I'm sure it got hot and burned the transmission up too.
2: Yeah, those little Rangers are actually going up in value, even being an 89. But, yeah, I think I'd pass on that one if I were you. By the time you put a motor and a transmission in it, yeah, you could find yourself one that's in way better condition you don't even have to work on.
4: Yeah. Okay. Well, because it needs a steering column, too. They tore the steering column up trying to put a key switch in it.
2: Yeah, that one sounds like a good pick-and-pull candidate.
4: I hear you.
2: Yes, sir.
4: All right. Well, thank you, sir, very much.
2: You're welcome.
0: You've got it, JR. Thank you for the phone call. Yeah, let's go ahead and talk to James. James, you're on Under the Hood. How can we help you today?
5: Hey, I wanted to... wonder if you could give me a price on a used car. It's in great condition, and it doesn't have to be an exact figure, just like a ballpark. Do you guys do that on this show?
2: You can give us some information. I can try, but that's not really, we're more on the repair side of things. But go ahead. What kind of car you got there?
5: It's a 2015 Mitsubishi Lancer. And it's a ES, and it's in great condition. Got about 80, maybe 82,000, 81,000 on it. It's been kept up real good. No accidents, first owner. And we're just trying to get a ballpark on a price because we're getting ready to sell it.
2: I would go to Kelly Blue Book and enter all that information in there. They should give you some quote. But I'm telling you, this is the best place to price out a car if anybody else is listening. I go to eBay, and you'll see them offer sell on there, and you'll see what people are actually willing to pay for them. So, and sometimes you'll be surprised. You might only want five for it, and you look on eBay, and they're selling for $9,000, So I would check those two sites, and they'll be able to give you a really good idea.
5: Okay. Sounds good. Thank you.
2: Appreciate You're welcome.
0: You've got it, James. Thank you for the phone call. Well, we are coming up on a quick break. Under the Hood's been brought to you by Cambridge Auto Center. I'm Terry, joined by Terry, Robert, JR, and Wesley. Hold on for just a moment. We'll be right back after this.
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21: 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This is Wayfinder, life-changing travel. Come with me, Daniel Scheffler, as we go beyond the guidebooks, into the heart and soul of real-life travelers as they journey around the world. From natural wonders to local luxuries to the most unexpected encounters, each episode features a special guest here to delight your senses and pull you into the adventure. 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We know the most meaningful trip.
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0: Welcome back to Under the Hood right here on News Radio 1200 WOAI. We are from Cambridge Auto Center. I'm Terry, joined by Terry. We're going to head to the phone lines and talk to Robert. Robert, you're on Under the Hood. How can we help you today?
1: Hey, guys. Thanks a lot for taking my call. Yeah, I'm trying to help a buddy of mine out with his truck, and it's an 07 Dodge Ram 3500 with a 6.7 diesel.
0: Okay.
1: He does a lot of highway driving on it. Now, let me tell you this thing right off the bat. It's a deleted truck. It's got almost 400,000 on it, and it's
0: nice.
1: Just about 20 years old. Anyway, he was going down the road between one job to another, and the truck just completely shut off dead. He waited for about an hour, tried to crank it up. It did start up again and went about another 100 feet, and that was it. So he got it towed to the house. I went over there and scanned it. I got kind of my mid-level scan tool, not nothing fancy. It is bi-directional yet, but anyhow, I kept getting this one code of the U1601. And from what I can tell, that ECM has got some issues. It's like it corrupted the software or something. I just want to try if you guys have heard of that.
0: Yes.
1: Maybe give me some guidance.
2: What's the 1601?
0: What's it? What's that? Yeah, it's a control module software error.
2: Yeah.
0: Is that where you're getting?
1: Yeah, it said, I think it also said code 1. Something to do with the software being corrupted.
0: That is what you first said. With the delete, that being deleted, it had to be tuned. That tune is right. Probably throwing some issues.
1: Okay. That's what I was wondering, because I thought maybe the tune could have been the cause of it, because it runs and drives like a clock. Perfect. You know, it's got an old manual transmission. He's never had any trouble with it, and it's just like you turn the key off.
2: Wow.
1: Anyway, I've already taken the ECM off and cleaned the pins real good, cleaned the receptacles real good. On the plug-ins.
2: Have you?
1: And tried it again.
2: I'd also be checking fuel pressure, or at least look at the fuel filter area. Make sure it's not, make sure the lift pump's not going bad in that also.
1: Oh, he took it to a shop first.
2: Uh-huh.
1: When he got it towed, and they put in a new lift pump in it.
2: Okay.
1: And they did it. They went around the TIPM, the totally integrated power module.
2: Mm-hmm.
1: They did a bypass on that. So it's got its own relay now, but it, when you turn the key on, the lift pump is activated. It works.
2: Okay. Yeah, okay.
1: So that part, I don't know. I mean, it looks like it might have been a decent fix to do that anyway. It's an old, old fuel pump in there. But anyway, the main thing I was trying to do is get it to start talking, but it won't. It just will not communicate. And,
2: that sounds like you got a bad computer there.
1: Mm-hmm.
0: Yeah, okay. You might need to take it to, like, a dealer grade. You know, that's something we can do as well. But putting back the dealer grade or OEM software and kind of retesting from there, and then maybe reflashing the tune after, but that would be kind of a starting point, I'd say. But I think that issue is with the tune.
1: Okay. All right. Well, that kind of confirms what I was hoping for, because I pretty much told the guy, I think your ECM is junk.
2: And I would concur with that. I would agree with that assessment.
1: Yeah.
2: Yep.
1: I'm thinking we can get a refurbished one with a stock tune in there and then have to go back in and retune it so it stays deleted.
0: Yes, sir.
2: Yes, sir.
1: Okay. Well, thank you, guys. Appreciate it.
2: You're welcome.
0: You've got it, Robert, anytime. Thank you for the phone call.
2: eBay's a good source, believe it or not, for those ECUs.
0: Refurbished one. Yeah.
2: They refurbished. Sell, yep. And I know there's a few places, too. They'll download the VIN in it for you, and some of them have the capability of actually installing the tune for you as well. So when you can tell them what's been deleted, and then when you get it, it's a plug and play. You just plug it in and it's good to go. You're not trying to program anything. You're not trying to relearn the key for the, you know, PAT system or any of that. So it's we've gotten those off of eBay before.
0: Yep.
2: So hopefully that helps.
0: Yep. Absolutely. Well, Robert, once again, thank you for the phone call. Let's go ahead and talk to JR. JR, you're on Under the Hood. How can we help you today?
3: Hey, appreciate you guys taking the call, and thank you for what you do for all of us. I have a little strange question. I don't think it's anything serious, but I'm just curious. I have a 2002 4Runner with 209,000 miles. It's not a daily driver, but I took it today to run some errands across town, and the center console is getting pretty warm along with the e-brake handle. And I noticed that with my Yeti cup sitting in the factory cup holder that it's getting pretty warm. Is that just because there's so much heat on the highways and the heat coming up from underneath the engine that the console would be that warm?
2: How long have you owned the vehicle?
3: Oh, I've had it since 48,000 miles.
2: Wow. And you've never noticed this before?
3: Not to this extent. Of course, I've only been here in San Antonio. I lived in Colorado before.
2: Oh, okay. Welcome to Texas. Yeah, that heat's probably somewhat normal. But what's underneath your center console and your e-brake handle and all of that is your transmission. So I would double-check fluid level on it. You know, just to make sure it's not low and all of a sudden that thing's getting hot on you. I would also look at the condition of the fluid. If all of that checks out fine, welcome to Texas.
3: Okay. All right. Well, that's kind of what I was thinking, because it's not unbearable. It just seems extra warm. I'm going, why is this so warm now? I didn't feel this in Colorado. But
2: yeah.
3: Anyway, okay. All right. Well, thank you. I appreciate your help. And again, we need you, and we thank you for it.
2: Appreciate the call. Thank you so much.
0: Yes, thank you, JR.
3: All right. Thank you.
0: You got it. Have a good one.
2: That's it, huh?
0: Wrap that up is show. It. That is.
2: Another great week.
0: Jolly good show.
2: Yep. And yeah, I think next week we're going to do the Facebook Live. I know we mentioned that a week ago, but
0: we were actually on it today, but we didn't bring it up because I didn't get my hair done or
2: I need sunglasses or something next time. So anyway, just want to say thanks for everybody that called in today. This show's for you guys, and you guys make it happen. So really appreciate it. And until next week, drive safe.

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4: 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Joint bank accounts are available for couples, whether married or not, as long as both people are approved to open an account by the financial institution. When deciding to merge expenses, it's best for couples who've been together for a year or more, and only if both people manage their finances responsibly. If your spending habits are similar to your partner's, you're more likely to benefit from joining funds. Decide beforehand how you'll divvy up your shared expenses for household bills and designate who will manage each one. And set a time to review your finances together each month. Many studies have shown that having regular scheduled discussions

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2: We're cooking, man. Come on over.
1: I'll be there after work.
0: Bad stuff.
1: What happened to the food?
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3: Real good, though.
1: Mm-hmm.
0: Good stuff. Parents' night out.
1: Babe, it's just you and me.
0: Bad stuff.
1: Sorry I'm late.
0: Daddy's night.
4: It's just you and the kids, honey.
0: 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Before you head out, get a traffic update and get to the good stuff. 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
9: To do next. I'm Daria Albinger, Fox News. That's what President Trump is mulling with another potential round of strikes against Iran, and he's warning the war is not over.
10: Kuwait reporting attacks from Iran, drone attacks from the early morning hours. No casualties reported. Also confirmation now that Iran did try and attack two oil tankers in the Strait of Hormuz, causing damage to one of them, nearly missing the other, but perhaps causing a short spike in oil prices. In the meantime, President Trump has warned about a major series of attacks against Iran that could be coming. He also expressed frustration in negotiations with Iran, saying the leadership often says one thing and then ends up doing another. It's clear that tensions in the region are rising in anticipation of potential heavy strikes ahead.
9: That's Fox's Steve Harrigan. President Trump is in New Jersey following a cabinet meeting at Camp David, and that's where we find Fox's Alex Hogan.
11: President Trump is here at his golf club in New Jersey this weekend, although we do not expect to see him at least for the rest of the day. But President Trump yesterday held a cabinet meeting at Camp David where he addressed Iran and put new pressure on the regime. White House Press Secretary Karoline Leavitt tells Fox in part Iran will continue to pay until they have come to the table in what President Trump deems a meaningful way. New effort also underway to end the conflict between Israel and Hamas. President Trump says the U.S. and Israel are aligned on plans. Under this agreement, Hamas would turn over weapons and Israel would withdraw from Gaza.
9: The president also visited with U.S. military personnel in the New Jersey area. An Air Force official has confirmed that Joint Base Charleston in South Carolina will be renamed after the late Senator Lindsey Graham. Graham served in various capacities in the Air Force starting in 1984, not officially retiring from the Air Force until June of 2015. Details of the military base's renaming remain unclear. 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
15: In Houston, somebody's cutting down those cameras that track you and your license plate in an area not far from the Houston Medical Center. Someone appears to be using a saw to saw down those flock cameras from their poles. Renovation on portions of the University of Texas Tower are about 40% complete. According to the project manager, windows are being refurbished, building details cleaned, and new LED lighting systems are being installed. But it was 60 years ago today, a man stood at the top of that tower with firearms, shooting people as they walked below. He was 25-year-old Charles Whitman, who was killed after a standoff with police in one of the most infamous days in Texas history back in 1966. I'm Mike Shiloh.
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3: Outbound 35 between Sherrick's Parkway and Olympia Parkway. There's long-term road work. The right lane is closed, and there's just over a 20-minute delay. And then northbound on 37 at Carolina Street, there's a disabled vehicle in the right lane. Slow down and stay to the left. I'm Junior Caruso on News Radio 1200 WOAI.
5: Mostly clouds will fall back to around 80, maybe stray showers. Early clouds for Sunday, gradually turning sunny, getting up to around 101. Heat index around 105. Upper 70s Sunday night, 101 Monday. Jeff Eno from the Weather Channel on San Antonio's official weather station, News Radio 1200 WOAI.
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0: Welcome to Fortress Family Radio. My name is Melissa. I'm here with Rob Dornstein. Again, the number is 830-320-4800. And you know, this may surprise you. According to the latest federal data, the average American 65 and older spends about $5,120 every month. That's just in general. So that's more than $61,000 a year. So if you want a retirement filled with travel, great meals, and the freedom to enjoy your time, your real number will probably be much higher than that. And so the question is, how much have I saved and can my income actually cover the life that I want? And here is Rob to answer that. But first, let me say hello to Rob. Hi, my friend. How are you today?
1: Good. How are you doing, Melissa? By the way, great question. We'll get to in a second. But for all the people out there, how exciting was World Cup?
0: Right. Yes. Now I had, you know, I'm glad I didn't bet. I'm not a betting person except in my head. And I thought France was going to pull it out and then they didn't, but Spain was phenomenal throughout the whole World Cup. So congratulations
1: to them.
0: It
1: was so great. Like I said, we absolutely loved hosting all the different nations in our great country. It was great to see everybody here. And, I didn't get to watch the whole game, but, man, how excited was it to end up with a great, great finale to a World Cup. So again, that was just an awesome time.
0: Well, and my feeling too is I'm a big sports fan, but soccer's not my thing. And so it was kind of nice to watch other people be passionate when I was not. So yes. I didn't have a skin in the game. So I didn't get like emotionally upset at things where, So it was kind of nice to be the observer, instead of the person who like it ruins their week when their team loses.
1: I know. I feel so bad for those people that are so into sports, but hey, you know what? At least I got something to get fanatic about and something to get excited about. So it was a great time.
0: Exactly.
1: But, back to your question.
0: Yes.
1: By the way, you and I have talked about this on the show so many times. I believe that one statistic is that 65% of the population, 65% of the people listening today, their main concern in retirement is outliving their retirement income. And Melissa, I get that question week after week when I visit with clients, and we do a lot of income planning for people to show them to actually come up with an actual income plan. Okay. And an actual income plan in meetings that we show people on paper how you cannot outlive your money. What we constantly run into is, well, my stockbroker said, as long as, and I'm going, yeah, those are all maybes. That sounds like gambling to me. You know, as long as the market does 10% rate of return and we use the rule of four, we should be okay. And whenever I listen to clients like that, I'm like, well, are you satisfied that with the answer, you should be okay? Or do you want something that we actually develop a plan for you? And so at our office, we have myself as a financial advisor. As outside business activities, we also have independent attorneys that work through our office. We have independent CPAs that work with our office. We have independent bookkeepers that work with our office. So a lot of our clients come to our office, Melissa, for a one-stop shop to not only see, hey, I'm not going to run out of money, but not running out of money not only has everything to do with your IRA, your 401k. Melissa, there's more to it from a holistic plan that we can look into it to make sure that you don't run out of money, to the tune of, hey, what if our CPAs end up help saving you $4,000 a year in taxes? Well, if we end up saving you $4,000 a year in taxes, doesn't mean that's less income that you have to spend. What if we look at you? What if we take a deep dive into your expenses and we uncover some expenses we could save money on? What I see is that people look at this from a tunnel vision. They see IRAs, 401ks, and this money has to last me the rest of my life, which I fully understand. But do you mind if we bring other things into the picture as well? Tax planning, estate planning, long-term care planning, actual income planning. So those are the things that we bring to the table as a one-stop shop, Melissa. So we look at those things all the time. I've been doing this for 26 years. And if you need a second opinion on how to develop an income plan that is holistic, feel free to give us a shout at any point in time.
0: Yeah, 830-320-4800. You know, according to that federal data, housing, the biggest expense, about $1,849 a month, almost $1,900 a month, which is 36% of the budget. And then transportation runs, you know, almost $800 a month, food, another $700 a month. So, you know, these numbers do tend to get bigger and bigger as time goes on. And you want to make sure that people plan for that.
1: Oh, not only that, I think the study is missing the biggest one. And I think the biggest one that they're missing, what I'm hearing in this study, is the ease of spending money on debit and credit cards.
0: Yeah.
1: Because, I mean, that's what I see. I mean, I understand housing and everything else goes up. But when I develop plans for people, there's a lot of time we're chasing missing money. And they're like, oh, what do you mean? And Melissa, I'm the same way. You're probably the same way in your family, especially with, you know, taking care of kids at home. At the end of the month, you're like, no, my budget was only $3,000. How come I spent $4,000? And then you go chase it down and you're like, oh yeah, I forgot to swipe that credit card at Denny's. And oh yeah, we went shoe shopping real quick. And then this, and then yeah, we got gas. And when we got gas, we got a couple sodas at the gas station. That's the stuff that's really adding up. And that's what I see when we do retirement plans for a lot of people, when we dive into budgets. Heather and I have to go back every single week and look at our budgets to make sure that we don't overspend. And I'm a financial advisor and I do this for a living and I give this advice. And even myself, Melissa, I have to check that on a weekly basis. Did we stay on budget? It's so easy to get out of budget.
0: Yeah, well, a lot of people don't even do it on a weekly basis, do they? 830-320-4800. One of the other thoughts I had on that is people really have to get a handle on it, because I have been to more than one place that doesn't take cash. There was one food place I went to, and I'm trying to think of the other one. So there's a lot of places that no longer want to handle money. So, you know, it is getting to the point where we are going to be a credit card only society. And so we really need to do a better job of tracking what we spend.
1: For sure. And like I said, I mean, we can't help progress, right? But at the same time, when you're dealing with somebody that has everything in one office, right? We have CPAs, we have attorneys, we have bookkeepers, we have everything. It's nice for a lot of people. And that's really what people are looking for, Melissa, is they're going, man, I want to go to one place and be a one-stop shop and get all that thing done. I want to get my income plan ready for life. But by golly, when I'm talking about my income plan, can we also look at my taxes? By the way, we're not going to live forever. Can we also look at what happens when I pass away? So, and that's really what people are looking for. It's more of a one-stop shop. So it's not only the income. We try to do a good job of being a holistic financial planning firm.
0: 830-320-4800. 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
0: 830-320-4800. Welcome back to Fortress Family Radio. My name is Melissa. I'm here with Rob Dorenstein. Again, the number is 830-320-4800. And I want to make sure that you don't talk yourself out of calling and making that appointment. If you can't call now, you can text the word visit to that same number, 830-320-4800. We've been talking about a federal study talking about how people 65 and older may not be aware of how much things are going to cost. We mentioned how the average amount that people spend just in general is over $5,000 a month, and that does not include going out, taking a trip, you know, big vacations, spending on the grandkids. And so you really kind of have to narrow this down. Now, one of the other things that the study talked about was healthcare, and say that was another big expense. And so let's talk a little bit about that. It says that around $650 a month, and Fidelity even estimates 180,000 over retirement. So how much of a risk is healthcare spending when it comes to a retiree?
1: Healthcare spending, Melissa, I think is huge. I think these are, you know, I'm just now thinking in my own head, right? My dad is age 80 years old, and I'm thinking about his healthcare spending. Majority of my dad's healthcare spending is paid for by Medicare, and he absolutely, like I said, dad's 80 years old, Melissa, and they're running in and out of doctors all the time. My dad's doctor always says, Bert, everything works, but he goes, you're like a rusty old car. It works. It just needs a little bit more maintenance. But you know, I look at my dad's numbers between what mom and dad spent on Medicare, their Medicare supplement, their co-pays, their this. That number is that, yeah, I would totally agree with the numbers that you're talking about. Although I like to bring up another point that's not covered by Medicare, which is long-term care. Now, these are your nursing home requirements, right? And I don't think in that study that those numbers might not be included. I could be wrong. But those are just regular healthcare. Long-term care, Melissa, is something that we help plan our clients for all the time. That is if you go into a nursing home and, yeah, you see those costs going up dramatically, almost on a monthly basis, you see that stuff going up. So, yeah, that is something that definitely people in retirement need to plan for, because if you don't plan for it, that's something that could potentially bankrupt you.
0: 830-320-4800. So let me ask you this. Why is having just one income source risky when it comes to being a retiree?
1: Man, it's the same thing, right? I used to have a great advisor working for me years ago, and he ran our office for about 15 years, and he was a retired master chief in the Navy. So he had a lot of responsibility in defending our nation, and he had a lot of troops underneath him. And he said, Robert, never build a business or anything that you do on a one-legged stool, because if somebody wipes that leg out from underneath you, you're going to fall, and you're going to fall hard. So Master Chief was always very adamant about build at least a three-legged stool. In other words, try to have three sources of potential income that's coming into your household on a monthly basis, whether it's an IRA, 401k, your pension, your Social Security, but try to do everything you can to have multiple streams of income. And again, Melissa, it's for the obvious, right? It's in case something fails that you have a backup and a backup to the backup. And if that is something that you want us to create for you, we can certainly take a look at that. 830-320-4800, and make sure that you're not going through retirement on a one-legged stool. And by the way, we are having a seminar coming up. So if anybody wants to come to a free educational workshop, feel free to call 830-320-4800.
0: 830-320-4800. Now, I want to ask you, Rob, I want people to learn from other people's mistakes instead of having to learn from their own. So what are some of the most common income mistakes that you see wealthy retirees make?
1: Wealthy retirees, I see them making really one or two big mistakes that can really cost them in the long run. Number one, not setting up and using the right financial instruments to build income, right? In our particular case, the whole world is always scared about annuities. However, I could be a fan or I could not be a fan of annuities, not to give anybody recommendations over the show. But when you look at all great income plans, Social Security, pensions, they're all made up of annuities. So I think some of the wealthier people are always like, annuities, they don't earn a whole lot. Well, you're potentially right, they don't. But what they are good at setting up is retirement income for life, income that you could never, ever outlive. So I like to use the word annuities when it comes to income planning only. And then the other thing that the wealthy people don't look at is that, in my opinion, they just don't do enough tax planning. They keep paying money to Uncle Sam year after year like it's their job. And I keep telling people, we need to start taking a closer look, especially if you're that wealthier individual. The less taxes you pay is the more money you make. And so at our office, as an outside business activity, we have CPAs and tax preparers on staff through our outside business activities. And let's sit down with a financial planner and a CPA and a bookkeeper, and let's see how we can actually end up saving you money in taxes. Hence, less money we need to put into your income plan. It's the less money you pay in taxes, is the more money you keep in your pocket. And again, you can either call our office, 830-320-4800, and get that set up on a one-on-one basis, or you can also call 830-320-4800 and join us for one of our upcoming workshops. But feel free to call us for either one of those.
0: Yeah, 830-320-4800. So let me ask you this before the break, Rob. What's the real goal for someone who wants like a premium retirement?
1: I think the premium retirement, I think the ultimate is what I see from a lot of clients is they want to be able to travel when they want to travel. They want to go see the grandkids when they want to go see the grandkids. And they want to see on paper, a written plan, that they're not going to outlive their money. And when they see that on paper, we use a system called the Retirement Analyzer. We show people that they're not going to outlive their money. And the second that they see that is when they now get to go, you know what? Okay, I'm not going to outlive my money. Therefore, I have discretionary money where I get to go see my grandkids. I get to go travel. I get to go to Spain. I get to go on the next cruise. And you know that, listener, when you're out there today, that you're hesitant on doing the things that you want to do because you're worried about running out of money. When you get to do the things that you want to do within scale, within budget, and you don't run out, you're not worried about running out of money, I think that's the ultimate retirement dream and goal for people.
0: Yeah. Again, 830-320-4800. I would assume that once people understand their retirement and their money and their accounts, that it's not as bad as they thought. Meaning, you know, most of us avoid things that we don't understand or that intimidate us. And I'm assuming a lot of clients kind of avoid these conversations simply because they don't know what to do.
1: Oh, exactly. It's all these meetings that they have with their past financial advisors that are so confusing. It's about delta and beta and this and rate of return and average rate of return. And the world has been so focused on the rate of return that clients have never been able to see the educational point of, I always say, get in my plane, not that I have a plane, but get in my plane. Let's take a look at your retirement portfolio, 30,000 feet in the air.

0: and is part of the Family Fortress plan. And you can have yours if you call 830-320-4800 right now. 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And we'll be back right after this.
1: 2.4 million. That's how much Andy Rooney left for the government instead of his heirs because of poor legacy planning. How much might you be leaving? Don't risk it. 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
3: Westbound Loop 1604 is moving slow between Bulverde and Gold Canyon. Heavy congestion in the area, almost a 5-minute delay. And then southbound 35 between Shirts Parkway and Olympia Parkway, there's construction that closes the right lane, causing just over a 20-minute delay. I'm Junior Caruso on News Radio 1200 WOAI.
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2: From the WOAI Weather Center.
6: Sunny and hot with a high near 100. Heat index values as high as 107. Clear skies tonight. Windy, low around 76.
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0: 830-320-4800. Boy, I sure hope that you've taken advantage of the Family Fortress Plan and Rob's new book, The Goal-Driven Retirement, We want that in your hands absolutely free. 830-320-4800 is the number to call in order to receive that. Now, you know, we've repeated the stats time and time again.

0: again that thousands of baby boomers retire every day. And by 2030, they will all be 65. So, you know, if baby boomers are up for bad, that means that people like me, which are Gen Xers, are on deck. But I'm not going to think about that for the moment. But looking at the baby boomers first, I'm going to point my fingers at you. More than 11,200 Americans will turn 65 every day. So of the baby boomers, almost 12,000 a day, which is over 4.1 million every year. That's a big generation. We knew that already. So, Rob, what leaving the workforce in this, you know, this many people leaving the workforce, what could the potential impact on the economy be?
1: Oh, it is, Melissa, it is going to be huge. Listen, we just got back from a trip with a bunch of very successful financial advisors. And we went down to Cancun, Mexico for a week to kind of talk shop and to talk things. And one of the owners of one of the companies said out there, you know, if we look at the baby boomer generation and how interesting that has been, do you know from the 1930s to the 1940s, do you know what happened to the diaper industry during that period of time?
0: Oh, I can't imagine. They ran out of materials, I'm sure.
1: They ran out of material. It had a growth of 70%. Melissa, what is the greatest jeans ever made? Levi Strauss. Right?
0: Remember
1: Levi's?
0: Yes, I do.
1: Yeah. Guess what? All of a sudden, those baby boomers that let the lead in diapers going up by 70% in a number of years are the same people when those teenagers hit, you know, 14, 15, 16, what did they all need?
0: They needed jeans
1: and grew out of them every 3 months. Right.
0: And that was also the first generation really to make jeans fashionable. So there was a huge boom, right?
1: Yeah. And then later on, you had things that kept going. And now this wave has pushed into our economy. And yes, the federal government is very much concerned about once people retire, that they take money out of the stock market. And there's been talks for years about, hey, what if all the baby boomers are now in retirement and they're all looking at money, making their money safe, and they have the majority of wealth in America? What if they all put it in the bank and they all put it into annuity companies? What's going to happen to the market? And I think the Department of Labor has started to make some changes on that years ago, that they're really trying to make it advantageous to keep money in the market. And I think that something has to do with maybe, and I'm guessing at this, that requirement minimum distribution went to 70 to 73. Now it's going to 75. Maybe it's the Department of Labor going, you know, if we extend those rules, maybe we can leave money in the stock market a little bit longer. But yeah, that's going to be some very, very interesting time. And you followed it up with AI now, right? And a couple of those other wonderful things that are growing out there. It is going to be a very interesting time in the next 5 to 6 years in our financial industry. And Melissa, we are getting ready for it as a firm. We know what these clients need. I've got right now 6 clients over the age of 100 at our firm. We talk about what do you need when you turn 65? What do you need when you turn 70? What happens when you turn 75? What happens when you turn 78 and your body starts slowing down? Like what's happening in Bert and Dorothy's case, my parents. So Melissa, this is why we've been doing this for the last 26, 27 years, is helping people get ready for these amazing, wonderful times in life that lay ahead of you. But you can make it easier by getting ready for a lot of these things, putting together an income plan, putting together a long-term care plan, putting together a tax strategy, putting together a strategy for, hey, what if God calls me home? Do we have an estate plan? And Melissa, a lot of people come to our educational workshops. You can come to one of our educational workshops, 830-320-4800, and come and learn and come to find out why a lot of people look at our company as a very attractive options. Again, one of the things that we do in our office through the use of outside business activities, we have CPAs that we work with, we have attorneys that we work with, we have bookkeepers, we have Medicare people, and we can put all these people in a conference room together for you. So if you want to come to a workshop or you just want to come in for an appointment directly, 830-320-4800.
0: So if you're part of Gen X, like I am, it's tempting to tune out talk about retirement because you know what? That just applies to my parents. But guess what? It's going to be here before you know it. And we're going to talk about millennials here coming up too, because baby boomers' offspring is another huge population. But Gen X is just this little sliver. We're not very big. But the first Gen Xers, like myself, are in their mid-50s now. So What do you want to say to them to help them make the most out of these next 10 to 15 years that they need to pay attention to?
1: The Gen Xers really, really need to pay attention to spending habits. Gen Xers really need to pay attention to saving money right now. The reason I say that, the majority of Gen Xers, by the way, Melissa, I am one. I'm 54 years old. Eeks. I'm 54 years old, right? And look what's happening to me. I'm at the peak earnings potential in my life. My kids are grown out of college, right? Melissa, I've got the next 10 years to really focus in on Heather and I to get our retirement plan together. Because again, we realize no more kids in the house. We're at generally at the top earnings potential of our lives. And you see a lot of people that generate wealth for retirement in the last 10 years prior to retirement. So I think this is definitely the time. If you're that Gen Xer that is listening to the show right now, it is definitely time for you to either visit with me one-on-one or visit with me at one of our educational workshops, 830-320-4800. We have a lot of Gen X clients that are sitting in the pipeline that are getting ready for retirement, and we're coaching them through how to get ready for retirement. Hey, when do you turn 65? We know when you turn 65, but do you take Social Security when? 62, 67, 70? You know, walking through all of that stuff, even starting to look at potential healthcare costs already. So we've been doing this for 26, 27 years. Feel free to give us a shout, 830-320-4800, or come to one of our upcoming educational workshops.
0: And I also want to reach out to those who feel discouraged that they're not where they should be, because I know several people who, especially during COVID, right after COVID, disruption in their job, you know, and a lot of my friends got laid off. So, you know, even if you're not at your highest earning potential at the moment, still figure out the savings in your accounts and where you are by calling 830-320-4800. Now, speaking of Gen Xers, you know, like you and I, can we count on things like Social Security? Because the conversation seems to change all the time.
1: It is the number one question that I get asked by Gen Xers. How safe is Social Security? Melissa, I think it is safe, because I think whether it is safe or not right now, nobody 100% has that answer. But I do know this much. Social Security got established because our great nation realized that people needed to have income in retirement. And I think our government is going to continue with that theory. They got to make sure that Social Security keeps getting funded. Is that a guarantee? No, because I think nobody really knows that. But can we build an income on a one-legged stool? And I've always said, no, please don't do that. So as a Gen Xer right now, if you are worried about Social Security, it is really time for us to sit down one-on-one, 830-320-4800, or come to one of my educational workshops, again, 830-320-4800, and come listen how we plan for clients holistically by bringing in the attorneys, by bringing in the CPAs, by bringing in the bookkeepers. And if you're worried about budgets, right, we've actually gone through the trouble by setting up outside business activities to our firm that we actually have bookkeepers available for clients. And by the way, Melissa, people always think bookkeeper, I got to run a business. I'm finding out more and more regular people like you and I, it's smart for us to have bookkeepers because we're not keeping up with our day-to-day stuff.
0: So I need a bookkeeper, Rob.
1: Exactly.
0: Sure.
1: Exactly. So no, I got it, Melissa. And that's part of the reason why we brought the bookkeeping services on as part of our business, to meet with clients once a quarter and go, hey, how are the books looking? And it has been a tremendous amount of success. And if you want to learn more about that, again, 830-320-4800, and come see how our offices is put together, and I can introduce you to one of our bookkeepers. But yeah, if you're a Gen Xer, do not give up hope. There's been plenty of people that have built wonderful wealth in 10 years, and absolutely do not give hope. And if we do need to make changes to your retirements, Melissa, we got 10 years to plan for it. So please do not give up hope, but let's plan for it.
0: Yeah. 830-320-4800. Don't find a reason to not call 830-320-4800. Go ahead and get the ball rolling, especially if you're one of us, a Gen Xer, and have to accept the fact that retirement is near. And we'll be back with Fortress Family Radio with Rob Dornstein right after this.
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0: 830-320-4800. 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And welcome back to Fortress Family Radio with Rob Dornstein. My name is Melissa, and we've been talking about generations and the fact that the baby boomers, gosh, by 2030, will all be 65. And that's a huge group of people that is retiring. And then we were kind of picking on ourselves because Gen Xers, whether we want to know, you know, believe it or not, we are close to retirement and need to start thinking about what we need to do over the next decade or so. In order to grow our money so that we're okay in retirement. So let's talk about the younger Gen Xers and even the millennials, because millennials is another huge group of people that need to start thinking about retirement, even though they're just in their 40s, right? Even if you're in your 40s, you still have some time before retirement, and you really could make great strides if you paid attention to it. So what should they be thinking about?
1: Budget, budget, budget, and some more budgets. Melissa, I see it all the time. The Gen Xers are starting to get conscious of the vehicles that they drive, right? And it's something that's very relatable, right? I remember when I was in my 40s and starting to grow the business a little bit, it was so important, the kind of vehicle that I had, right? It needed to be a this or a that. And so yeah. We make great money, so we bought the vehicle. Well, guess what? I'm seeing my older Gen Xers, right? The ones that are in their late 50s, I'm seeing them more and more drive paid off vehicles.
0: Yeah.
1: I see them more and more not wearing the fancy jewelry. I'm seeing them more and more talk about, hey, why do we need this big 5-bedroom house? You know what? We could do with a 3-bedroom house. We could downsize a little bit. And I think those are all the things that are starting to happen when people start to look at retirement and they're going, you know what? Are we living above our means? Right? Is this important to us, or is visiting my grandchildren, is hopes and dreams of traveling, is this starting to be more important? So I think the big change is really focusing on budgets, and let's start looking at these numbers. The scariest thing, Melissa, for you and I, pension plans.
0: Yeah.
1: What pension plans?
0: Right.
1: I don't know your personal situation, but when I look at a lot of the companies now, nope.
0: I'm in my mid 50s and I've never been offered a pension. So yes, there's no pension for me.
1: There's no pension. There's been wonderful 401ks with wonderful incentives. But what we see a lot of the Gen Xers that they're going, they're more lost now than they have ever been when it comes to financial planning. And the advice that they've only ever been given, Melissa, which is scary, which is what? Put your money in Robinhood. Look how it's going to grow.
0: Yeah.
1: And there's really not been a holistic financial advisor that anybody's ever sat with and looked at all the pieces to retirement, taxes, health insurance, estate planning, financial planning, pension planning. Is it time that we really start looking at this thing a little bit more serious? We can relate that to doctors too, Melissa, right? When I was in my 40s, what doctor?
0: Yeah.
1: I don't go to the doctor, right? Now in my mid 50s, guess what? Heather and I have an annual health checkup plan. Because guess what? We just had a buddy of ours, 55 years old, pass away from having heart issues. And we're going, hey, I'm 55. Maybe I should start looking at this, right?
0: Yeah.
1: And so when you're that Gen Xer, it is time. And I'm pretty sure, Melissa, you're the same way. We're 10 years away. 10 years potentially away from retirement.
0: Oh, you stop talking, Rob. I'm just teasing. Yes, you're right.
1: I'm with you. I'm saying the same thing. but at the same time, you know, I'm having the health checks done. We talk to our personal bookkeeper once a quarter now, and we're making sure that a lot of investment decisions that Heather and I are making right now, Melissa, one of the things that gets brought up into topic of conversation when we make investments for our family is retirement. It's no longer growth, right? It is how do we get income from these sources? And it seems like the closer we get to retirement, the more we start looking at our investments is what's growing great, but how is it going to give me money? You know, I need money to pay my bills every month. I want to go travel. I want to go see my grandbaby. So those are conversations we can have. But again, Melissa, I say it over and over again. We're having some upcoming seminars. Give us a shout, 830-320-4800. If you're that millennial or you're that Gen Xer and you want to start getting ready for retirement, you can either come into our office directly or let us treat you to an amazing dinner at Bob's Steakhouse, 830-320-4800.
0: And, you know, I encourage you to call too, because there's an emotional tie to this. Unless you work for the military or the government, where the military is part of the government, unless you work for the government, you have never been given a pension as a Gen Xer, and as a millennial, certainly not. But you remember your parents having pensions, right? And so that's the hard part, is knowing that my parents had multiple pensions to draw from, plus Social Security. Plus, you know, and so to me, it's the hard truth of I don't feel as successful as my parents, but you were not set up to be as successful as your parents. So just, you know, again, 830-320-4800, don't feel like a failure. The system has just changed. And one last thing, and I know we don't have much time, but let's not forget that a lot of Gen Xers and baby boomers are part of a sandwich generation. You mentioned your father being elderly. You know, a lot of people are taking care of kids and parents at the same time. That's what a sandwich generation is too. So that's another reason why you should talk to someone and really make sure that your money is working for you.
1: I always tell my dad, hey, Dad, is your long-term care premium paid? And we always laugh about that in our family. But again, you know, when my dad was in his 50s, him and mom, just to get ready for retirement, you know, they already bought the long-term care plans because one of their goals was to, like, we never want our kids to move back in with us, and we never want to move into our kids' houses either. But yeah, we do see that quite a bit, is that, the last couple years of Miss Nancy's life, Heather's mom, amazing human being, miss her so much. She ended up moving in with us for a little bit as well. And I'm not sure, I didn't mind it at all. I love the woman to death, but I tell you, that is not how she imagined her life to be, that she ended up moving back into her kids' house, which, again, we were glad to have, and we ended up making it work out. But yeah, I could see that sandwich generation come into play right now. And if that's something that you want to get ready for, then we specifically need to talk about generating a long-term care plan. And our office can do that. Every time in my weekly workshops, I talk about long-term care and how to plan for that, if that is a concern to you at all.
0: 830-320-4800. I know we're getting to the end of the show, and I just want to let people know, I know that end of life and your body breaking down or your parents' bodies breaking down, I know it's not a fun conversation. It's something you certainly don't want to think about, but guess what? It happens whether you want it to or not. And so you really need to have these conversations with your family, with someone. And that way, when you plan for it and when the time comes, then there's no additional tension. So the number is 830-320-4800. And we are at the end of the show. Thank you so much for joining us for Fortress Family Radio. And Rob, I hope you have a great week.
1: Wonderful, as always. And I look forward to seeing everybody on the show next week. And hope everybody has a great week. And stay cool, please.
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16: Dueling threats. I'm Carmen Roberts, Fox News. President Trump is threatening to launch more airstrikes on Iran as early as this weekend if Tehran fails to negotiate a deal.
17: We'll be hitting them very hard. At some point, they're going to say, we just can't take it anymore.
16: Iran's foreign minister firing back. Reuters reports he told a Saudi counterpart that any aggression by the U.S. and Israel would be met with decisive response. Fox's Steve Harrigan has more from Tel Aviv.
18: Kuwait reporting attacks from Iran, drone attacks from the early morning hours. No casualties reported. Also confirmation now that Iran did try and attack two oil tankers in the Strait of Hormuz, causing damage to one of them, nearly missing the other, but perhaps causing a short spike in oil prices. In the meantime, President Trump has warned about a major series of attacks against Iran that could be coming. He also expressed frustration in negotiations with Iran, saying the leadership often says one thing and then ends up doing another. It's clear that tensions in the region are rising in anticipation of potential heavy strikes ahead.
16: And the U.S. State Department is telling Americans in the Middle East to leave ahead of that new fighting. Early voting is underway in Michigan's Democratic primary for an open U.S. Senate seat. Progressive Abdul El-Sayed is running against Congresswoman Haley Stevens.
19: Al-Sayed's defending his campaign against accusation in one recent poll that shows him down double digits to the presumptive Republican nominee, former Congressman Mike Rogers.
20: When they say, oh, you're unelectable because your name is Abdul, because for me, I push back and say, you don't know Michigan like I know Michigan.
19: His opponent, Congresswoman Haley Stevens, argues that Al-Sayed's vulnerability comes not from his name, but his policies and rhetoric, including his positions on Israel.
16: Fox's Rich Edson in Dearborn, Michigan. Polls show El-Sayed leaving Stevens by about 10 percentage points. Primary day is Tuesday. 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
33: In Houston, somebody's cutting down those cameras that track you and your license plate in an area not far from the Houston Medical Center. Someone appears to be using a saw to saw down those flock cameras from their poles. Renovation on portions of the University of Texas Tower are about 40% complete. According to the project manager, windows are being refurbished, building details cleaned, and new LED lighting systems are being installed. But it was 60 years ago today, a man stood at the top of that tower with firearms, shooting people as they walked below. He was 25-year-old Charles Whitman, who was killed after a standoff with police in one of the most infamous days in Texas history back in 1966. I'm Mike Shiloh.
15: From the WOAI Traffic Center.
0: Westbound I-10 between North Frio and Culebra, there's long-term road work. Only the right lane is open. Expect a minute or two delay there. You can use the lower level to avoid that. And then westbound Loop 1604 between Bulverde and Gold Canyon, there's slow-moving traffic. There's a 2 to 3 minute delay. I'm Junior Caruso on News Radio 1200 WOAI.
1: Mostly clouds will fall back to around 80, maybe stray showers. Early clouds for Sunday gradually turning sunny, getting up to around 101. Heat index around 105. Upper 70s Sunday night, 101 Monday. Jeff Eno from the Weather Channel on San Antonio's official weather station, News Radio 1200 WOAI.
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28: Seems like every year the injuries mount in NFL training camp. This year, no exception. The Bills' C.J. Gardner-Johnson carted off the practice field with a lower leg injury. 49ers wide receiver Ricky Pearsall will have season-ending surgery. Hall of Fame potential wide receiver DeAndre Hopkins has joined Georgia Tech staff as a receivers coach in the two big series in Major League Baseball later today. Red Sox visit the Dodgers. Cubs host the Yankees. I'm Rob Bushkin.
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36: 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I am your host, Steve Summers. Before we jump in today, let me take a step back because I remember this conversation like it was yesterday. I was talking to Dr. Neil Levin just a few years ago, and I asked him, I said, Dr. Levin, if you were stuck on a desert island, what key nutrients would you take? Because, you know, it's confusing for us. There are so many vitamins out there. What is the most important one? If you're like me, I don't want to take 10 to 20 pills a day. I just don't. So anyway, Dr. Levin said, Steve, we're working on this. A few years went by, and folks, here we are today. And on the show to talk with us about that, Dr. Neil Levin is here. He's a chiropractor, nutritionist, and high-level advisor to Purity Products. Dr. Levin, I remember that conversation. I do. Welcome back to the show.
37: You know, that's funny. I remember that conversation as well, and you weren't the only one who had asked me that. I've had so many patients over the years ask me just about that. Doc, you know, if you were stuck on a desert island and you could only have one thing, what would it be? Or, Doc, I don't want to take... I'm giving them five or six formulas. Doc, I just want one thing. And this super pill is the answer to that question. I brought that question back to Purity Products and I said, look, this is getting unruly. I mean, I'm giving my patients a multi. I'm giving them fish oil and krill oil. If they're over 45, they need the CoQ10. Mm-hmm. All the multis are underpowered in terms of vitamin D. So I'm giving them vitamin D. The B12s and all these multis are wrong. Folks over 50, 60 can't absorb it. I'm giving them a B12.
1: Right.
37: And it was getting that they're walking out of here with a bag of pills and they're rolling their eyes at me. So I said to Purity, I'm like, guys, we got to come up with one super formula is what I called it. And they came back. It took them about a year to do it.
1: Wow.
37: And they came back with the super pill. And this is the answer. When I have somebody that says, I just want one thing.
1: Right.
37: This is what I give them, Steve, because this is the multivitamin. I'm talking about a world-class multivitamin. So, this is your krill oil. It's your fish oil. It's your CoQ10. This has got as much lutein, Steve, as an eye formula, a full 10 milligrams of a very high-end lutein. It's got the astaxanthin for the eyes. Wow. See, there's 2,000 international units of vitamin D. This has got the right B12 for folks in their 50s, 60s, 70s to give them that energy that they want. This is the answer. If you're only going to take one thing, hands down, the super pill is it.
4: Well, I remember the conversation very well. And to be fair, it had to have been one of those ding light bulb moments, right? I mean, this is actually huge because there is no other multivitamin on the market, at least I know of, that does this.
37: Yeah, there is none. And, you know, it's like...

0: what do you need to take? Let's check the boxes. What do people have to take? You have to take an omega-3, whether it's fish oil or krill oil.
1: Check.
0: I like both because that's just critical for brain health and heart health, visual health. It makes your skin look great. It makes all the cells of the body work effectively. According to a recent study, 98% of us are low in omega-3s. You must take an omega-3. That's in here. You have to take vitamin D. If you're above Atlanta, let's say, you have to take vitamin D because for the whole winter, you're not making any. And then if you slather on the sunscreen in the summer, you're still not making any. And vitamin D is critical for everything. It signals to a tenth of the human genome. It's important for muscle health, eye health, immune health, brain health, happy mood. You want to feel good. It's your vitamin D. You got to get that in there. The average Multi-Steve is going to give you 400 international units. That's a joke. The Super Pill has a full 2,000 international units.
1: That's huge.
0: Of vitamin D.
1: That's huge.
0: A meaningful dose.
1: Yeah.
0: And the list goes on and on. It's 100 milligrams of CoQ10. It's the right B12. So what I hear from my patients, that let's say they come in on a Monday and they're, you know, have some neck pain or back pain. I want to see them again later in the week. They come in and they're like, wow, doc, this makes a difference. This isn't like a regular multi where you take it and you hope it's going to work.
1: Right.
0: This is like, wow, I feel better. Once people start on the Super Pill, this is just something they get over and over and over.
1: Well, the way I view this, this is kind of a next generation new frontier of supplementation. It's where one simple pill that you have in your elite multi that you're talking about, an elite omega-3, you said, with krill oil and fish oil, and then you augment that with the cellular energizers like coenzyme Q10, talked about astaxanthin and lutein for the eyes and skin, and even ginkgo, which I don't think you mentioned, for brain health. Now, that is a great idea right there, because we get a little bit older, things slow down. Ginkgo is great for brain health. I mean, does this all surprise you that it's never been done before?
0: You know, I've always been surprised that it hasn't been done before, but, you know, I don't get involved in the intrinsics, but when I talk to Jan over there at Purity, Jason over there, you know, this took them over a year to put together, because to get everything stabilized, because with the fish oil and the krill oil and then the multi, to make everything work just right wasn't easy. But then the benefits are so great. Let's go to this recent study. This is a recent large randomized study. This is on multivitamins.
1: This would be interesting.
0: Let me tell you something. The multivitamin they used isn't half the multi we're talking about right now. So this is a randomized, double-blind, placebo-controlled study performed by researchers, Steve, from Wake Forest University School of Medicine in collaboration with Brigham and Women's Hospital in Boston. That's an affiliate of Harvard. So very high-end study. 2,262 older men and women, average age 72. This was published in September 2022, so very recent.
1: Yeah.
0: What the researchers found was nothing less than shocking. They did the study over 3 years. They gave them cognitive tests at baseline. So that's thinking tests. How is this person thinking? Okay. Everybody was normal cognitively when the test began.
1: Mm-hmm.
0: Now, 3 years later, they redid the cognitive test. Some were on placebo, of course. Some were on the multi. The multivitamin slowed cognitive decline, Steve, by 60%.
1: No way.
0: You would have thought this would have been trumpeted from the hilltops, but you know what? The media, they love to come out and pan vitamins. So, God forbid, a study comes out that doesn't show the vitamin did an amazing job. That's big headlines. Yeah. But this is major, and it's from Harvard. It's from Wake Forest, Brigham Young Hospital. It cut down cognitive decline by 60%. So that's just outstanding.
1: That's
0: Let me tell you something. The multi we're talking about here, the Super Pill, is order of magnitudes better. You know, just the nutrients are better. So you asked me about ginkgo before.
1: Yes.
0: So when you combine a multi with ginkgo biloba, which has wonderful support for the brain, along with krill oil and fish oil, incredible support for the brain, B vitamins, so important for the brain, and then you add our elite lutein, which has tons of brain benefits, along with skin benefits and eye benefits, this becomes just an outstanding brain formula, on top of it being great for the heart and energy. The first thing people are going to notice is energy. But this is going to work. This is protecting your brain. We all want to age gracefully. The Super Pill is going to help you do just that.
1: You mentioned something a while ago, why it took a year to develop this. Purity Products has been around for 25 plus years now, so they don't do anything halfway. I mean, you put the components together, and you want to make sure that it works. And when it does, you want to tell people about it, just like the Super Pill. It can deliver a multiple mode of action that goes way beyond just a basic multivitamin. And it boils down to what you like to call a difference maker in nutritional technologies. If you can, explain the savings here and why this is so advanced. Because I know savings is so important for so many people out there.
0: Wow, that is like such a great point. Because, you know, people used to complain about the sheer amount of stuff I would give them, right? But they were also rolling their eyes at my receptionist when she gives them the number for the cost of it. Because if you're talking about, if you go out and buy a very top quality multivitamin, and then you're going to get some krill oil and some fish oil, and you're going to get CoQ10, and the top selling CoQ10 brand is 100 milligrams. We have 100 milligrams right here. Mm-hmm. You're going to get an eye formula with 10 milligrams of a very good lutein. So I can't see doing it for less than, and you're going to get a vitamin D formula and maybe a high-end B12.
1: Yeah.
0: I don't see you doing it for less than $200. And, you know, the fact that since you're bringing up money, the fact that Purity is letting folks try a full 1 month supply of this for $9.95, I mean, that is really, you know why they do it, Steve?
1: Why?
0: Because they want people to try it. They know this is a superior product. They're not out to lose money, Purity products. But in essence, when you get this, they're pretty much losing money, because I think the first 1,000 calls even getting free shipping. You'll yes. know that better than me. But I mean, between the shipping and the cost of the vitamin, they're out big money when someone gets one of these. But they know once people say, see, wow, this is really a lot better than what I was taking, they're going to want to continue.
1: You know, I think this is a good time to clarify how Purity can claim things like better joint comfort in just 7 days with a Purity Super Pill. Because, hey, let's be honest here. I mean, you can't get this benefit from a regular multi out there. It just doesn't exist. Characterize why adding the omega-3s to Purity Super Pill really leverages the science of these omega-3s from krill to reduce joint pain from exercise and activity in just 7 days.
0: This is a great study. This is double-blind, placebo-controlled out of the Journal of the American College of Nutrition. And Steve, this was done on only 300 milligrams of krill oil. It was a high-end krill oil, but it's 300 milligrams. Mm-hmm. We use 500 milligrams of krill oil, and we use something called phospho-boost krill oil. So what have they done here? They've taken out more of the sea salts, mm-hmm. and by doing that, they concentrate up the omega-3s and the phospholipids. And so this is a really, really good krill oil. So you're going to get this benefit and then some. So in this study, in just 7 days, the folks that had knee discomfort, and I think these folks, if I remember correctly, were in their 50s. In just 7 days, Steve, they were 28% more comfortable.
1: Wow.
0: And they didn't do anything different. They weren't exercising or using PT or taking NSAIDs. They added krill oil.
1: Right.
0: In 30 days, they were 38% more comfortable. Now, researchers didn't stop there. They checked their joint flexibility, their joint functionality, all improved. On top of that, they measured something called C-reactive protein, which is a marker of inflammation, and we want to see that go down. And in this study, the folks on krill oil, C-reactive protein moved nicely in the right direction, showing that not only were people more comfortable, more functional, but their blood levels of this substance, C-reactive protein, were improved. So all around, tremendous benefit. This happened in 7 days. So I can say unequivocally that if you have joint discomfort, especially knee joint discomfort, because mm-hmm. that's what this study was on, just krill oil seems to work just wonderful for making people more comfortable. So if you get this Purity Super Pill and you have the common aches and pains that come along with aging or overuse or being a weekend warrior, once you start to use this for about 7 days, you should feel more comfortable.
1: Well, this is a win-win, because if you take something that's going to make you feel better, going to make your joints feel better, you're going to want to exercise and have more activity on top of that. So
0: that's universal. Yeah, yeah. When I'm a chiropractor, so I see that all the time. They come in here, they're complaining, I can't exercise, I can't play golf, I can't play tennis, hiking's not comfortable anymore, I can't play with the grandkids, everything hurts. I'm going up and down the stairs, you know, whatever it is, and I start adjusting them. And once they feel better, they get back to doing the things they want to do. So yes, any therapy, any intervention that's going to help folks feel more comfortable tends to make them happier. And when you're happier and you're more comfortable, what do? You want to get back to your life, whether it's tennis or golf or hiking or playing with the grandkids or shopping or just doing more things. And we want all our customers to get out there and enjoy their lives.
1: 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I'll give out that number here in just a couple of minutes. Let's bring Dr. Neil Levin back online here with us. And as you're talking, I'm sitting here hearing this cash register going off. If I was to go out and swallow all 15 to 20 vitamin pills a day with somewhere between $200 and $300 a month, you've gone through this whole litany of things. But one of the things that you haven't mentioned just yet, you've checked off literally all of the boxes here, but you insisted that Purity include 100 milligrams of coenzyme Q10 in this formula. Now, that's for energy, right?
0: Yeah. Now, if you go to the average, big box store, club store, the best-selling CoQ10 has 100 milligrams of CoQ10. That's a good amount of CoQ10. Mm-hmm. So we have 100 milligrams of CoQ10. Now, why is CoQ10 important anyway? Think of CoQ10 as like your battery charger.
1: Okay.
0: When you eat some food, whether it's fat, carbohydrates, protein, the body takes those, it absorbs them, it brings them to the cells. Once in the cells, it gets into the mitochondria, and those are your little blast furnaces. That's where you turn food into cellular energy. Well, one of the linchpins to turn food into cellular energy is CoQ10. Mm-hmm. You need lots of CoQ10 to effectively make your food into cellular energy. Now, when you were 20, Steve, you made oodles of CoQ10. By the time you're 70, that number is cut in half. So when you look at a 70-year-old, they're not really moving like a 20-year-old, right? So but the question becomes, can you by orally ingesting CoQ10 in supplement form, bump your levels back up? And the answer is yes. But CoQ10, it's absorbable. But when you take it with krill oil, it goes up. It's much better absorbable. So maybe 4 or 5 times better absorbed.
1: Nice.
0: And that's what we have it. We have in this krill oil, fish oil matrix. Now, one other point in CoQ10, for those out there listening that take a statin drug, and, a ton of folks over 50 are on statins. They're one of the best-selling drugs out there. And we're not going to pass judgment on statins here. But the point is, if you're using a statin to lower your cholesterol because your doctor told you to, one of the side effects of statins is myalgias, is muscle pain, is discomfort. I see this all the time as a chiropractor. Mm-hmm. Folks come in and they tell me about that. It's widely held belief is that One of the reasons people get these myalgias, these muscle aches and pains from statins, is because it lowers your CoQ10 even more. So if you're taking CoQ10, if you're taking a statin, it's going to lower your CoQ10. So if you're on statins, you absolutely want a multi that has CoQ10. You want to get that CoQ10 in here, in there.

0: The point is, isn't it nice to know when you're taking the super pill, this also becomes your CoQ10 formula in a very absorbable omega-3 matrix.
1: Exactly. And I'm so glad you addressed that, because the energy factor in this is so vitally important. If you just join us, we're talking to Dr. Neil Levin with Purity Products. You know, one of the many ingredients in here that is a clinically validated nutrient is called lutein. Now, I know you mentioned that a little bit earlier. It's plant-based superfood from marigold flowers. It's really the centerpiece of basically every single eye or vision formula out there on the market. And you guys actually use 10 full milligrams in this formula. It helps with sharper vision, helps with macular health, glare reduction. I thought that was a little surprising, which is great when you drive at night. I mean, this is great for brain function too. So, I mean, when you consider how much is in the Purity Super Pill multivitamin, Dr. Levin, Purity Super Pill, I would say, what, 40 times more here? Is that right? That's a big deal.
0: It's funny that you say that, because I was just looking at the supplement facts panel on the leading multi just now when you started asking me this question, and they have a quarter of 1 milligram.
1: Wow.
0: We have 10 milligrams.
1: 10.
0: So yes, that's 40 times. That's the difference.
1: Huge.
0: So we have 40 times more lutein, and it's a very special lutein. It's called LuteMax 2020. Lots and lots of studies. Yes, it comes from marigold flowers. Mm-hmm. Yes, it's clinically tested. It's a top lutein in terms of research, and the research is plain. The benefits are for vision are amazing. So LuteMax 2020 improves contrast sensitivity. It improves glare threshold. So if you're driving at night and you know that glare that they can hit you in the eyes, that bothersome glare, this protects the eyes. It protects the eyes from blue light. Blue light is a very big problem. Like if you're looking at your computer, like I am right now, it's shining blue light in your eyes. Your cell phone, when you're outside, you get a lot of blue. You've heard of blue blockers.
1: Yes.
0: Those sunglasses, one of the things they do is block blue light. Too much blue light puts the kibosh on your sleep. So you're watching some TV, or you're playing on your computer, or your worst case scenario, you're bringing your cell phone to bed with you and looking at that. That's going to trash your melatonin and make it hard to sleep.
1: Yep.
0: Well, if you have enough lutein, it's almost like an internal blue blocker. It's protecting you from blue light. So, I mean, and it also boosts something called BDNF, that's brain-derived neurotrophic factor. What does that do?
1: It's memory, right?
0: That's actually the factor that helps your brain neurons grow and make new synapses. And so,
1: Nice. Yeah,
0: I mean, lutein, great for the eyes, great for the brain, amazing skin benefits. You take lutein and it helps make your skin look beautiful. So, yeah, this formula is just amazing. Imagine you take your multi, and you're going to get your multi now. You get your eye formula. You get your vitamin D formula. You get your CoQ10. And you get your omega-3 formula all in one. It's just three pills. They're soft gels, so they slide right down. Easy to swallow. And you're getting a month supply from Purity for $9.95. So that is, you know, this is one of those things you hear a lot of advertising these days,
1: right,
0: Steve. You really do. I guess I'm being an advertiser right now, but I'm really a doctor that's just talking to you like I would talk to any of the patients that came in here. I saw probably 20 people this morning. This is the way I talk to them. 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This is your foundational nutrient. 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
1: 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Dr. Neil Levin, let's have some fun here. I want to go to the mailbag. We've got some of the most frequently asked questions I want to do first. We're going to do it in rapid-fire question format, so it's going to be super quick. The FAQs, so to speak. I'll ask the questions. Give me a quick answer. Is the super pill easy to take?
0: Oh, it's really easy to take. Just mention it. It's three pills. They're soft gels. They slide down easy. No one's going to have trouble with these.
1: Does the super pill have enough vitamin D? My doc said I need more.
0: Oh, absolutely.

0: 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Get the super pill. 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
1: All right, I have issues with my knees and my joints. Can the super pill help that?
0: In 7 days, Steve, we went over it a little while ago. American College of Clinical Nutrition, in just 7 days, the folks with knee joint discomfort were 28% more comfortable. In 30 days, they were 38% more comfortable. So, yeah, knees, I found in my practice, this is the kind of formula that just pretty much is very joint friendly.
1: All right, considering what we know about Purity Super Pill here, do you have any testimonials that you can share?
0: Oh, yeah. I did pull four, just the first few I saw here. This guy's got a fun name, Bebop, from Lehigh Valley, Pennsylvania. He's in the age 55 to 64 bracket, rates at 5 stars. He says, best multi. I'm so happy switching to the Purity Super Pill.
1: Wow.
0: Good mix of vitamins, krill and fish oil and CoQ10. Easy to take. I feel better after just a couple of weeks.
1: Give me another one.
0: Here's one, nicknamed April from Mesa, Arizona. She says, amazing. I'm 65 years old. I feel like I'm in my 30s. People say I look like I'm in my 40s. The Super Pill makes me feel amazing. I love all the Purity products.
1: All right, one more.
0: Here. Sean T. He says, so much in one pill, excellent quality. It's easier to take just one pill instead of several. Definitely a plus. I don't have time to count out pills every day, every week. Take one of these and you're good to go. I could tell an immediate difference while on this product. More energy, less health issues. 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This is vitamin taking made easy. 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Amazing value, easy to take, very, very high end. So, yeah, this is one of those, once people start on this, they want to continue. This is a great nutrient. And again, for $9.95, absolutely give this a try.
1: Dr. Neil Levin, we've run out of time. I better go and give out that number.
0: Time always flies by, Steve. Thanks for having me.
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10: 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We've got a fascinating show lined up for you today. But first, a quick few questions. Number one, is there a pill you can take that can actually help make you stronger? Number two, let's say you could get stronger. Would the extra strength make your life better? Thirdly, think about this. Are you weaker today than you were, say, 20 years ago? Well, listen, if you answered yes to any of these questions, then stay tuned. Dr. Neil Levin is joining us today to discuss a miraculous compound with hundreds of clinical studies that just may unlock the key to helping you get stronger and healthier at any age. Now, Dr. Neil Levin is a chiropractor, a nutritionist, spokesperson, and a longtime advisor for Purity Products. Dr. Levin, welcome back to the show.
11: Oh, it's great to be here with you today. And we have a very exciting topic to cover today. Today, we're talking about strength and power and how to get it back, even if you're in your 50s, 60s, 70s, 80s. So if you want to feel better, if you want to feel stronger, this is some very important information we're going to cover today.
10: Yeah, this is an exciting topic. Talk to me about this important message today. What molecule are we talking about and how it's impacting the lives of people who follow the science?
11: Right. Well, we're talking about a new supplement. It's called EverStrong, and it features an exciting molecule called creatine. Now, a lot of our listeners may have heard of creatine. I know you've used creatine.
10: Right.
11: But for those that don't know about creatine, it's mainly used in the Olympic circles, professional athletes, bodybuilders, college, high school athletes, because it does something extraordinary. And what I'm about to tell you is proven by hundreds and hundreds of human studies. So here's what creatine does for us. It helps us to get stronger, more powerful. It helps put muscle mass on the body, and it helps protect us from losing muscle tissue as we get older. We know that's a big part of aging. Not only that, great for the brain, great for memory, and it helps promote bone strength as well. So an amazing molecule that everybody needs to know about.
10: It's an amazing story. Can you share some of the science and tell us why you're calling creatine one of the best kept secrets to healthy aging?
11: Sure. What we need to understand with creatine is that it's a natural molecule to the body. It's in every single cell, tissue, organ in your system, and its job in the body is to generate and maintain strength and power. That's its reason for being, to maintain strength and power. It's in every single cell in the body. 95% of it, however, is in your muscle tissue because that's where we tend to use it the most. It powers up the muscles. It's good for strong muscle contraction, and it's important to help maintain strength and muscle contractions when you're using them over and over again. For instance, if you're working out at the gym, if you're playing sports, golf, tennis, anything like that, it keeps your muscles powered up in their high energy state so they're strong and ready for action. Now, here's the key. This is so important for those of us, say, in our 50s, 60s, 70s. You see, we had lots and lots of creatine when we were young. We had oodles of this stuff. It was coming out of our ears. We had lots of creatine. Our bodies made a lot of it. But as we get older, like everything else, we don't do that as well, so we have less creatine in our muscles. Now, the good news is that hundreds and hundreds of human studies show that when you supplement with creatine, it goes to work, it goes straight to your muscles, it's absorbed easily, it pumps up the creatine in your muscle tissue, and you get stronger, you get more powerful. Not only that, it helps support memory and brain health, and it helps support the strength of your bones.
10: You know, we were talking before the show, and you were talking about how Olympic athletes have been using creatine for years to enhance their strength and performance. Tell me more.
11: Well, this creatine is the premier sports nutrition supplement. There's no question about that. You've used it. Bodybuilders know about it. Athletes know about it. Creatine is the premier sports nutrient. So you know, back 20, 25 years ago, the Olympic athletes and their coaches, of course, they knew about it. They knew it made you bigger and stronger and faster. They knew it was natural to the body. It was supposed to be there. But they were a little bit afraid to supplement with it because they were afraid it might be considered cheating, that it might be considered too much of an edge. But back in 1998, the International Olympic Committee, they came out, they officially confirmed that, I'm quoting here, creatine can be used by athletes to enhance their performance. And now it's not just for athletes anymore,
10: right?
11: Because the studies are plainly showing that for adults, for people in their 50s, 60s, 70s, this stuff is amazing. And Purity has this incredible new formulation. We call it EverStrong because that's exactly what it does. It helps you get stronger and stay stronger with hundreds of human studies to help you. And it's the purest form of creatine money can buy. The stuff from Europe, this stuff is fantastic.
10: And we should point out that it's naturally occurring in red meat. But the problem is, in order to get the amounts that are going to benefit you, you'd have to eat large amounts of red meat.
11: You'd have to eat like 4 pounds of red meat a day.
10: Most people aren't going to do that.
11: Right. So what about vegetarians?
10: They can be creatine deficient.
11: Exactly. When I have a vegetarian that comes in here and they're energy deficient, they don't feel the way they want to feel, and I put them on EverStrong, they notice the benefits almost right away because they've been so low on it.
10: Yep.
11: So if you're a person out there that's staying away from red meat, if you're staying away from meat in general, and you have more of a vegan-style diet, this is for you. You definitely want to add that EverStrong.
10: All right, so obviously this works with athletes, but you say creatine is going mainstream. There's a lot of studies are showing that folks in their 50s, 60s, 70s, and beyond, that creatine can be a cornerstone compound to help people stay strong, stay healthy, stay sharp, stay vital, right?
11: Oh, exactly. I mean, this is the ideal muscle-enhancing, strengthening, muscle-protecting nutrient for folks as we get older, 50-plusers like you and me. But let's go to a couple of studies on seniors just to show this. We'll do one on the guys and one on the gals, okay?
10: Right.
11: First on the guys. Love the title of this one. Creatine supplementation improves muscular performance in older men. Study done at several American universities. A group of men, get this, age 59 to 72. Hey, you know, we know that's not when people are known for getting stronger, right?
10: Right.
11: So this was just a one-week study. People need to understand that. That's how effective and rapidly this stuff works. It's just a one-week study. Get this. The guys on creatine, they put on 4 pounds of lean mass. That's muscle tissue for those that don't know that. It shows they built the muscles and they hydrated the muscles nicely. They increased the strength of their bench press. That's a chest press for people that don't know, by 7%. They increased the strength of the leg exercises they were doing by 15%. They could get in and out of a chair more times faster without using their arms. On top of that, they could generate more power on a stationary bike. This happened in 1 week. When I think about that, yeah, it's really quite incredible.
10: All right, but what about the women out there? Did they get those kind of benefits too as well? Will it actually help women in their 50s, 60s, and 70s get stronger too?
11: Absolutely. Let's go straight to another study. Love the title on this one as well. Creatine supplementation improves muscular performance in older women, published in the European Journal of Applied Physiology. 30 women aged 58 to 71. Of course, they got either creatine or placebo. That's the way they do these things. Again, a one-week study. The women on creatine increased their bench press by almost 4 pounds. They increased their leg press by over 11 pounds, and they had better balance and agility. So 58 to 71-year-old women not only getting stronger, not only getting more powerful, getting faster with improved balance. Study after study shows that older folks that use creatine get amazing results. They get great results if they exercise. They get great results even if they don't exercise. They can lift more weight. They get faster. They get stronger. They get more powerful. Their muscles don't fatigue as fast. And get this. This is very important, especially for the ladies. You know that when women do resistance training, their bones get stronger as well, right?
0: Yeah.
11: You know, now, get this. When you resistance train with creatine, your bones tend to get stronger even faster. So an all-around win-win. EverStrong is going to help the seniors to feel better, feel stronger, more energized, more powerful, faster, and it helps protect your bones.
10: Talk more about how unique this exclusive EverStrong formula is from Purity Products. It even has a finished product clinically studied, which showed an increase in upper body strength and power. But tell me what's in it and why you like it so much. I mean, this is more than just creatine, right?
11: Oh, absolutely. I mean, EverStrong, this is a very comprehensive formula. I didn't want people to just feel stronger when they use creatine. You know, we're dealing with people in their 50s, 60s, 70s. I wanted people to feel more comfortable as well. So not only did I use the finest creatine money can buy, the stuff from Europe, the Pure creatine, I also added something called coffee berry extract. And coffee berry extract, a powerful antioxidant, stronger than blueberries and strawberries, helping to protect the muscles, helping to protect the brain, because we know our antioxidant systems aren't as strong as they used to be in our 20s and 30s. But I also added some vitamin D, because vitamin D, incredibly good for the muscles as well as the immune system and the bones. So this is an all-around win-win. You got your vitamin D, you got your fruit XB for your joints, you got your coffee berry extract for the antioxidant protection, and of course the finest creatine money can buy. Best of all, today it's free. Purity knows you're going to see these benefits. Hey, we're talking about strength. We're talking about power. We're talking about energy. We're talking about supporting thinking, bone health. This is a wonderful product. When you try it, you're going to love it. You're going to feel the difference, and it's fast. A week or two, you're going to feel more powerful. Purity wants you to have a free bottle. I know later in the show, you're going to give out that phone number.
10: Sure will. You know, we mentioned how great creatine works for women. Take a moment and share that story you told me before the show about the award-winning 70-year-old senior swimmer who uses EverStrong.
11: Right. Emma Karen, I'm looking at her picture right now. I printed it out for the show. 70 years old. This picture, she's got 6 medals around her neck. It's the 2015 National Senior Olympic Games. You know, she writes to us that she was getting a little tired during our workouts at age 70. Of course, she didn't have that same stamina, but she fortunately heard about our EverStrong formula. She started using it and almost right away was invigorated in her workouts and had more energy throughout the day. I'm quoting from her. She says, "I feel my investment in EverStrong was one of the best choices I ever made. It's always a morale booster when people think I'm 50. She looks fantastic.
0: Wow.
11: And I hear this stuff all the time. This isn't one of those vitamins, like a multivitamin, you take it, you don't really notice the difference. This is a substance that you can use to help get some of that youthful vim and vigor back, get some of that strength back. It's wonderful.
10: You know, Purity's given away a free bottle of EverStrong, but Purity Products didn't stop there. In fact, you insisted they also give away a free bottle of their B12 energy melts, which are great for instant energy. Now, I know that you love this combination. Tell us about the incredible double free offer.
11: Yeah, you know, when I think about creatine, when I think about EverStrong, I think about muscular energy. I think about muscular power, but it's all about energy and feeling great, feeling energized. And the next thing I think about when I think about energy is B12. When you think about energy, think B12. And the problem is for 50-plusers like you and me, we're not absorbing the B12 as well as we used to in our 60s, 70s, 80s. So when you supplement with B12, you tend to bump back up those B12 levels. And that's what Purity's B12 energy melts are all about. They're fantastic. They melt in your mouth. They taste delicious. And you bump up those B12 levels. And that's great because B12 helps us make red blood cells, which carry oxygen to the tissues. 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So people love the B12 Energy Melts. Be one of the first 1,000 callers. You're just going to pay $6.95 for shipping. That's it. If you don't notice the benefits we've been talking about today, Purity will even happily give you back your $6.95, so nothing to lose, and you're going to love the benefits you get with this ever-strong formula.
10: 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All right, so we were so busy at the top of the show. This EverStrong formula does so much for us. We haven't even touched on the incredible brain benefits. I mean, some of these studies you sent me are absolutely incredible. As you know, I'm very into nootropics. The anti-aging community has taken a keen interest in creatine, specifically the cognitive benefits of creatine.
11: Oh, absolutely. This is one of those areas where creatine really shines. You see, what we need to understand is that your brain, even though it's only 2% of your body's weight, it utilizes 20% of your body's energy. This is a very thirsty organ for energy. And just like your muscles soak up the creatine like a sponge, because this is a naturally occurring molecule in the body, it passes right through the blood-brain barrier. Your brain neurons soak it up like a sponge, and it increases your creatine phosphate reserves in your brain. So now, in your brain, you have more readily available resources to do what? To recharge those neuronal batteries to make more energy inside the brain. So basically, what do you notice? Well, your memory is supported. And scientists have done some amazing research here. They found that people that take creatine, it supports their memory. It actually helps the brain to utilize oxygen better. It supports memory in people that are sleep deprived. It's been shown to help people add numbers quicker and for longer periods of time without mental fatigue. Get this study. Just 5 days of 8 grams of creatine supported mental tasks in subjects that were getting rapid fire questions. Scientists were asking them math questions and science questions over and over and over, and they found the folks on creatine didn't fatigue as quickly mentally. So this is amazing stuff. It's like a turbo booster for your brain. It's like a supercharger for your muscles. It recharges all your cellular batteries, so all of your cells, tissues, and organs have more readily available energy.
10: All right, Doc, I love that EverStrong appeals to athletes and people who want to get more reps in the gym, maybe get some extra power in their workouts. But you're also saying there's a big push in the nutritional community to encourage people in their 40s, 50s, 60s, 70s, and even 80s to leverage the power of creatine to stay fit, strong, and healthy. In fact, you say creatine is going mainstream. You know, I shared the story with you before. My mom, who's in her late 70s now, she's taking creatine. She works out a couple of days a week, 3 days a week. She goes to Nautilus, does the free weights because she's got osteoporosis. She wants to maintain her muscle mass, and she wants to make her bones stronger. And as you pointed out, creatine helps to do that. And then the other 3 days during the week, she'll go and she'll swim. Now, she's not trying to get big or strong or anything like that, but even at her age, creatine has benefits.
11: Oh, yeah. And what blows me away about that story, because you told me before, is that her medical doctor recommended creatine for her. And that just goes to show how much more mainstream this is. It's called EverStrong, and it supports the muscles. It supports your power, your strength, your speed. If you're an athlete, you're certainly going to love it. But even if you're not an athlete, you notice the difference. Let's go to another study, one more review study. This out of the journal Current Aging Science, December 2013. I thought this was very cool because the researchers looked at the body of research out there on creatine in seniors without exercise. They wanted to see what happens when seniors take creatine and they don't even exercise. So I'm quoting here. Creatine supplementation without associated resistance training seems to enhance muscular strength, power, and endurance, increase lean body mass. For those that don't know what that is, they're talking about muscle, and improve the functional capacity of the elderly. They go on to talk about how it supports bone health as well, and then they finish with this. Creatine supplementation without training in the elderly could potentially delay atrophy of muscle and improve endurance and strength. So here again, we see bottom line. Creatine is very, very effective. It's going to help you to feel stronger whether you exercise or not. It supports your strength and power, your brain health, and on top of that, it supports your bone health. I mean, when you think about it, this almost sounds too good to be true, right?
10: Right. Yeah.
11: If you're a person that never heard about this and you're listening to us, you would think this sounds too good to be true, right?
10: Yeah.
11: But it is true. Hundreds and hundreds of human studies back up what we're talking about. You're going to love the benefits you get with this EverStrong formula.
10: That's incredible. 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We'll give that number out again later in the show. 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
11: Oh, absolutely. Yeah.
10: I know it combines the creatine with the vitamin D, the coffee berry, the fruit XB boron. 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I know we have a free bottle today, but if you wanted to buy all of these things separately, it would cost a small fortune, wouldn't it?
11: Oh, absolutely. I mean, if you went out and bought the CreaPure creatine, that's the purest, finest creatine from Europe, if you bought that, and then you went out and bought a separate antioxidant formula and a separate joint formula and the vitamin D, yeah, that's going to cost you $80, $90, $100 a month. 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We want to get it right out to you. We want you to try this out. We want you to be the judge for yourself. Don't take my word for it. Try it. Look in the mirror. Go to the gym. Lift some weights. Play. Do whatever you do. 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